0: a high of 88 and a low of 79. And as we kick off the work week on Monday, expect more rain. High of 88 and a low of 78. Check your weather. 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
1: That's right. Welcome back to the second hour of the Blind and Beyond Radio Show. It's tribute time, tribute time, tribute time. Gary, you're up with your trivia. Gary, you're up with your trivia.
2: Oh, boy. I'm telling you, it's October. It's Halloween month. And I thought this would be appropriate for Halloween. And I just need to who sang this song, his name. That's all I need to know. You're going to love this song, guaranteed.

0: rough.
1: I wouldn't eat you cause you're so tough.
0: It was a one-eyed, one-horned,
2: okay,
0: flying purple.
2: Okay, Chris, that should be enough.
3: That's an oldie, oldie day.
2: Boy, that an oldie, yeah, but that's appropriate for Halloween.
3: Yeah, you and I were little.
2: Yeah, exactly. We were little. Look at us now. Look at us now.
3: Gary and I are the same age.
4: Phone number, Gary.
2: 407-894-1680. That's 407-894-1680. And we'll help you win because we want to feed you tonight.
4: If you know it, now's the time to call them. That's a top 10 record, 407-894-1680. 407-894-1680. That was a top 10 record. Believe it or not, that was a big yeah, record.
2: Big.
4: 407-894-1680.
3: I sent the info to Chris, too, but I believe it was a number one.
4: It was.
3: Yeah, I sent Chris the info. Hold on a second. Let me see. I don't know if Chris can hear me. He can read what it says.
5: Yeah, I can. I can.
3: But what does it say? What year was it? 58?
5: It was. Uh-oh, where'd it go? Hold on. I got it. It says. Nope. It was out the purple, the movie, December 88. But the song right. was 58.
3: Look at the top. Look at the top of the email.
5: 1958. May of
2: 1958. 58, yeah.
3: And didn't it hit top? Didn't it say it was number one?
5: Thanks for calling the Blind to Beyond, please ho. Thanks for calling the Blind to Beyond, please ho.
3: Oh my goodness.
2: We've got people calling.
5: Okay, I'm sorry, say that again.
3: Wasn't it number one, Chris?
5: Yes, it stayed number one for about 6 weeks on the chart.
3: Yeah, I remember it when I was a kid.
2: Yeah. And ting tang walla walla bing bang. I was
5: I gotta get back to the phone.
3: Sounds like he's got callers, yeah. So it looks like you're going to have a winner, Yvonne, that day.
6: Yeah,
3: Yvonne, you're too young.
6: I'm younger, but I've actually heard that song before. So
2: it's good.
6: I'm, you know, dancing in my chair. Yeah, good choice, Gary.
3: Did you say you never heard it, Yvonne, or you did hear it?
2: She did hear it.
6: Oh, I've heard it. Yes.
3: Oh, okay.
6: Yes.
2: She liked it.
3: So, Yvonne, we'll do your trivia after our next guest, and then I know you have a super topic to talk about, and I know Gary will probably want to chime in, too.
2: Absolutely.
3: Want to tell everybody what it is briefly?
5: All right, I'm ready for you.
3: Well, here we go. Sorry. Okay, who's the caller?
5: Okay, so we got our good friend from Clinton, Indiana, John. And then we also have our good friend from Oceanside calling back. He said, I got to get this one. I got to get
3: Well, the baby boomers.
7: So we got John from Indiana, and we have Howie from Long Island. John, you're up.
3: John?
8: Hi, Michael Lynn.
3: Hi, John.
2: Willie.
8: Hey. How you doing?
2: Doing fine. How you doing, John?
8: That's good. The answer to this trivia question is Sheb Woolley.
2: You got it. Ding, ding, ding, ding, ding. You are a winner for Subway. You're going to get a $10 gift certificate for one way for Subway.
7: And this is Michael, John. I want to thank you so much for giving to Blind on the Show, John and Linda. Thank you so much.
8: I want to ask you a question. Do you know what the TV show he starred with?
7: No, who? What did he start? Shepard, what did he start? What show did he start?
8: I didn't hear you.
7: Well, give me the answer. I don't know what show he's on.
8: Yeah.
7: What television show was he on?
8: He starred on Rawhide with Clint Eastwood.
2: Yeah, Rawhide.
3: I love that show. I watch it.
7: Rawhide, no kidding.
2: I listen to that today. I listen on Sundays, man. I love Rawhide.
8: He played Pete Nolan on Rawhide with Clint Eastwood.
3: We're getting so much interesting information tonight.
2: Yeah.
7: John, did you hear me? John, did you hear me before? I thanked you so much, you and Linda, for giving the Blind Beyond donation. Thank you, John.
2: Thank you, John.
8: Yeah, too much talk. Somebody else is talking or something.
3: No, that's your radio, I think.
7: I said thank you so much for donating, John, to the Blind Beyond Radio Show. Thank you, your wife. Thank you for donation.
8: No problem. I thank you very much, and I'll be ready for the $10 gift card.
3: Okay.

0: That's the thing.
1: Yeah.
0: How to live out of suitcase.
1: Yeah, be ready to call in and chime in, 407-894-1680.
0: All right. Yeah. So after our next guest, you'll do your trivia, and then you will be talking about that.
2: Yeah, I learned how to live out of sea bag.
0: Yeah. Well, you were as Navy Sea. People yeah. don't know you were Navy CB.
2: Navy CB.
0: Yep. Yep.
2: And my last CB died just not long ago. He comes on now and with his song, God Bless America, but he was just a few months short of being 82.
0: 82? I thought he was 103.
2: I mean, 100, 102.
0: 102?
2: Yeah, 102. I'm sorry, 82.
0: Yeah.
2: 102, man, and he's still driving. He was still driving.
0: There's quite a few people out there now. God bless them. They're living into their hundreds and getting around. It's amazing. Amazing.
2: Definitely. Yeah.
0: All righty. Avon, what's it like up by you right now? Is it cold yet? Real full?
1: The high today was 66, and it's been getting down in the 40s.
0: Oh, wow.
1: We are getting some really good fall colors though from that. So,
0: oh wow, I've been seeing pictures of upstate New York, and so jealous. It's so beautiful with the leaves turning.
2: Yeah,
0: yeah.
1: I love that spicy smell that it leaves in the fall. Yeah.
2: We're 91 today. Jeez.
1: Oh, lucky us.
0: Lucky us.
1: Yeah.
0: Yeah.
1: And you've been very lucky with no hurricanes, because I've been...
0: It's not officially over. It's not officially over till November 30th.
2: But when
0: it hits Halloween, I always say, that's it. I'm done. We're done.
2: But they say if we do get a hurricane, it's going to downgrade basically to a one. There shouldn't be any stronger than a one.
0: All right, we're supposed to be in break, Chris, but...
2: Yeah, sure.
0: All righty. No hurricanes.
3: No, we're going to break. Don't go away. 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
4: 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Welcome back. 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This is your host, Michael. Welcome back. The phone number to call in, which I definitely hope you can do, 407-894-1680. Lynn, you're up.
5: Okay. Well, we'd like to welcome back our friends from St. Petersburg, Florida, Philip and Robin Hayes. And they are just two of the members of the Dynamic Vision Singers. Welcome, welcome. Welcome, Philip and Robin.
4: Welcome, welcome. And I want to thank you, Philip and
5: Let's make
4: Robin.
5: Sure they're unmuted first.
6: Hello, hello, hello.
5: There they are.
4: Hello, I want to thank you both. From the Dynamic
5: Vision,
4: Gospel Group for giving $500 donation to our Blind and Beyond radio show. I want to thank you so much, Philip and Robin.
7: Thank you.
4: I know you're part of the group.
6: Yes, very well. Quite
4: for
6: well.
4: The Dynamic Vision. Let me say it right. Dynamic Vision singers. Gospel Singers. Did I say it right? I hope I said it right.
5: Yeah. You got it in there.
6: Come on, Mike. Get it right. We're the Dynamic
4: well, thank you so much,
6: Vision but, Singers.
4: Well, thank you so much.
6: Yes, a very good evening to everyone. We're happy to be here tonight. And
5: so
6: we
5: tell
6: are.
5: Us, yeah,
6: we,
5: tell us about yourselves.
6: We are. My name is Philip. And I'm here with Robin, and we are two of the Dynamic Vision Singers. We are a gospel singing group, the best gospel singing group in America, and we just happen to be a vision impaired group. Every member of the group is vision impaired. We have a number of gospel songs that we have and produced. We have two CDs out, and our music can be accessed on any outlet that's out there. All you have to do is look up the Dynamic Vision Singers, the best singing gospel singing group in America.
5: There you go. And Philip, before we go further, say hello to our co-host tonight, Gary Sinclair, and our guest co-host, Yvonne Pilot, calling in from Minnesota.
8: Hello.
6: Well, hey, Gary. Hey.
8: Hello. Doing Yvonne. Fine, buddy. Doing
6: hey,
8: fine.
6: Yvonne.
9: Okay. Hi. And you know what? I want everybody to know that I did get your music off of the Lady A device. So
6: well,
9: you
6: right.
9: can ask your smart speaker for any of your songs. That's cool.
6: Okay, all right. And I would also like to add that we are available for events such as concerts, conventions, weddings, church events, any event where you would like to have a dynamic gospel singing group, we are available at a small nominal fee.
5: And you travel out of state to state, interstate?
6: We will travel depending on where it is. If it's a little further out, you know, we may require transportation also.
8: Yeah.
6: Understandable. Mm-hmm.
5: Okay.
6: Yes. Yeah, but we did submit one of our songs just to whet the taste of everyone listening to you all, if we could have that played right about now.
5: Chris, do you have that set up? And would you like to say the name of it, Philip?
6: Rodney.
5: The name of the song?
7: Yes, I got it.
5: Philip, what is the name of the song?
6: Yes, I'm listening for Chris to say it to make sure he has the right song.
7: Is watching. God is watching, right?
6: God is watching. That's the correct song.
5: God is watching.
6: Yes.
5: Okay. All righty, here it comes.
10: The Bible says in Hebrews 13:2, be careful how you entertain strangers, because

0: Chris, Chris, I know what you were doing. You were singing in the background.
1: That's enough to whet everybody's taste there.
0: That's wonderful. Thank you for sharing. Was that Robin singing?
2: Yes. That was me singing, leading the song, and my sister Beverly McDonald, she wrote the song.
0: Oh, wow.
3: Very good.
0: Fantastic.
1: Yeah.
2: Thank you.
1: And I want to reiterate that we are available for events. And I want to give out a phone number, 727-327-7273. And we can be reached by the other venues. Just look up the Dynamic Vision Singers.
0: Wow.
1: Yeah.
0: So which song did you access, Yvonne? Was it that one from you know?
4: Messages from Heaven.
1: Oh, that's our first
4: CD. Is that one of your songs?
1: Yes, that's the name of our first CD.
0: Yeah. So how long have you all been doing this?
1: Oh, it's been a few years now. I've actually been blind for 6 years, so it's been about 8 years since we've been together, since we first started.
0: And is it my understanding that everyone in the group is blind, or there was one gentleman that's not?
1: Everyone in the group has vision problems. The youngest member of our group, he's not actually blind yet, but he is diagnosed with retinitis.
0: RP, the famous RP.
1: Yeah, but that don't stop us. We keep it moving. Yes, we keep going on.
3: There ain't no stopping us now.
1: Hey.
4: Yeah. And so that's Philip.
0: Go ahead, Yvonne.
4: This is Yvonne. Is somebody in your group playing? I've noticed there was a saxophone going on.
0: I did too, Yvonne. I wanted to ask the same question. Yeah.
1: Oh, we have our musicians that we use, and they use a synthesizer or keyboard, as you want to call it, and we sort of describe to them what type of music we like.
2: However, that was a live saxophone.
4: Uh-huh.
1: That one was a live
4: loved
1: saxophone.
4: It. Mm-hmm. Mm-hmm.
1: Yes. You like that?
4: I liked it. I used to play the saxophone.
1: Oh.
4: And it was a tenor sax, but when I started playing, I was in fifth grade, and the horn was about as big as I was. And I would use my mouth to hold the horn. I would get terrible teeth marks in my bottom lip, and I would crack reeds. And so I did not stick with it, however I wished I had. And anyway, so when I hear them, I just really enjoy it, and your singing is beautiful.
2: Yeah, saxophone is one of my favorite instruments.
1: mine also. That's saxophone.
0: Well, we look forward to you coming on some other times too, and playing different songs, and maybe you'll sing live. Yeah. Maybe.
2: Yeah, maybe one
0: maybe
2: day
0: around
2: you can
0: the
2: get
0: holidays.
2: It
1: we've been talking about it. Yeah.
0: Yeah, maybe around the holidays.
2: Yeah, and actually my nephew Jamar Brown, he's the one that writes the music for our group.
0: So tell everybody before we say goodnight, tell everybody again how they can access your music.
1: Through any of the electronic venues, just look up the Dynamic Vision Singers, and that telephone number again is 727-327-7273. For anyone who would like to access us for an event, any type of event, as long as you realize we are gospel singers.
2: Yeah. And you can look us up for those who want really hear the different where you can download on Apple Music, Amazon Music, Spotify, DistroKid, any music platforms like that. And YouTube and Facebook.
0: So you're everywhere.
1: And what was that venue that Yvonne was?
4: So I was using the Smart Speaker.
0: Lady A.
4: Smart, yep. Mm-hmm. Oh, okay. Amazon Smart Speaker. Yeah.
2: Oh, yeah.
0: We don't like to say the name because then everybody's gets turned on. That they will start in their house. So we just say Lady A. I learned that from Sheila.
1: Okay.
3: I call her Lady Man now, or not a Lady Man. I just call him Man now.
0: Well, thank you so much, and we look forward to your next visit. And once again, thank you for supporting the show.
3: Thank you.
0: All right. We enjoyed your visit. Good night.
1: Everybody have a good night.
0: You too. Bye-bye. We're listening to the Blind and Beyond Radio Show. We'll be back in a

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1: Okay, well, thanks for bringing us back. And we're here with Gary and Yvonne. And I'm going to do a quick little summary of what's coming up next week. And then Yvonne, you'll do your trivia. So what's coming up next week? Let's see. Okay. Next week, join us with guest co-host Debbie Downey. She'll be joining us. And guest Dr. Winston from Help Me See, you'll be hearing an interview with him, a pre-recorded interview, as well as Ed Basso. And Ed is the superintendent and chief operations officer at Perkins School for the Blind. So another busy, busy show next Sunday. And we always have fun with Debbie Downey. All right, Yvonne, it's your trivia.
4: All right, number to call in, 407-894-1680. I want to know who is singing this song, and then I will tell you some of the history behind it.

0: right, that's good.
1: Yep.
0: All right, call in 407-894-1680.
1: A classic.
0: Yeah.
2: I could have named that tune in 1 minute.
0: The artist is still singing today. So.
1: Yes. So, Yvonne, while we're waiting for the calls, let's get into your topic so we have some time for quality conversation.
0: Yeah. So I want to hear, too, does anybody really know how to live out of a suitcase? Because I find it a challenge. In the one story that I wanted to share is, so we booked our hotel rooms on Friday and Saturday night at two different times. So we had to move rooms. And the second room was a mirror image of the first one. So everything was opposite. And I was having a little bit of hard time. The door opened the opposite way. When I walked in, the bathroom was on the right-hand side instead of the left-hand side. The room was identical, but it was just a mirror image. And I thought, I'm going to wake up at night and I'm going to get up and run into the wall.
1: Oh dear.
2: Yep.
0: Yeah. So it's that vision in my mind, from the first room was very strong, and I had a hard time. There was this kind of a curved couch chaise chair. And that was one of the things I had a hard time. I kept going to it, thinking it was the opposite way, the part that stuck out where you could put your feet up on.
2: Yep.
0: But then this is the first time I did not unpack the suitcase. Normally I unpack, put things in drawers and hang things up and lay out my toiletries. And I did not do it this time, but I put all my toiletries into little cups and square containers, and then put them into my makeup bag, so everything kind of stayed organized. So, Gary, how do you do it? Call us and tell us how you do things.
2: Yeah, no, I know what it is sometimes to go into a hotel room and you got one hotel room is this way and the other one is that way, and fortunately, I usually get put into the room that's what I'm used to, but yeah, it gets awful confusing. I turn around and walk in the walls, and then you learn. You start learning after you bang your head in the wall.
1: You know, I have a question for both of you. What about getting into the room with those darn, I don't even know what you call them, the entry point outside the door?
2: Oh, okay.
1: So, do they still use the cards, Yvonne? Do they still use cards?
0: Yes.
1: Like that you swipe?
0: Yep, it's a key card that you swipe, and I usually just keep swiping it one way and another way until I get it open.
1: But
0: there are some that I never could have needed help doing it. So
2: sometimes they cut a corner off of one of your, then you know where what you're doing, sticking it on in.
1: So Gary, Gary, I know you don't use an app, but Yvonne, do you use the help of any apps to navigate?
0: I did not this time. I have in the past when I've gone to a conference, but with Winter, my guide dog, she did it once and she was patterned. However, we did go out a back door for her to do her business out on the grass. So every time we got off the hotel app, direction, so she didn't take me outside the back of the hotel. How about you, Gary?
2: I had one bad incident, but I shared a room with somebody else who had a dog guide, and I was using Kane at the moment, and in the hallway, some dog ahead of us took a dump.
1: I remember that. Yeah.
2: His dog stepped in it all the way and then walked into my room, and he liked to go jump up on the bed. He got my bed all messed up. He tracked through. We had to call somebody to come and clean it all up, man. It was bad.
1: Mm-hmm. Somebody's mm-hmm. Yvonne, I'm trying to, Chris, this new layout, I can't read your message. Let's see.
3: Okay, so what it said is we got two callers.
1: Brent, I see a Brent from Missouri.
3: Neosho, Missouri. And then we have our good friend Howie.
2: Of course, Howie. He's good.
1: Well, who was first?
3: Howie.
2: Okay, we got to take Howie.
1: Let's take Howie.
3: All right. Howie, how you doing?
4: How you doing?
2: Hey, Howie.
5: Hello there, everybody.
2: Howdy.
0: Hi, Howie.
5: Hi, that's Bob Dylan.
0: It is Bob Dylan. Now, do you know where he was born and raised?
5: Minnesota.
0: Yeah, you're right. He was. Yeah. He was born in Duluth, graduated from Hibbing High School, and went to the University of Minnesota before moving to New York in 1961 to pursue a singing career. So, good job. You've won a Subway gift card.
2: Thank you.
1: Yvonne, do you know what his real name was?
5: Robert Allen Zimmerman.
1: Oh, that's right.
0: Yeah.
1: He was raised in a kosher home. How do you like that? He was raised in a Jewish kosher home.
5: Have a good week.
1: You too, Howie. Congratulations.
2: Congratulations, Howie.
1: Yvonne, bye-bye. Since you know so much about him, how did he pick the name Dylan to change his for singing for his career? Do you know?
0: I do not know that. I know he started playing in Dinkytown in the University of Minnesota when he took the name, but I do not know the reason behind it.
1: He's still performing.
2: I got to tell you, when I was a kid in grade school, I think I had a teacher who loved him. And so we went in one day, and it was pretty cool because all we did is played music. She wanted to listen to Bob Dylan and songs and to teach us things about poetry and things like that. I thought it was pretty cool that day.
0: Yeah, that is pretty cool. And, you know, the thing that I was surprised about Bob Dylan, he won a Nobel Peace Prize in 2016 because his
2: I was surprised. I didn't hear that.
3: Did you want to say hi to Brent and
1: Yes, I was just going to say I was just maximizing the screen so I could see your message. Yeah, let's say hello to Brent.
2: Absolutely.
3: Hello, Brent. Are you there?
0: Hi, Brent.
6: Yes, I'm right here.
1: Hi, Brent. How are you?
2: Hi, Brent.
3: Brent, I need you to step away from.
6: I was just trying to close my.
3: Brent, I need you to step away from your listening device.
6: Yes, I'm.
3: Step away from your listening device because it's feeding me in the background here.
2: Yeah.
3: Okay. Thank you.
6: Yes, I just turned down the volume.
1: That's so much better. Did you want to chime in about traveling, or were you calling about the trivia? Somebody won, Brent.
6: Oh, okay. Well, actually, I was calling in about the trivia, but I'm glad that somebody got it, and God bless them.
1: Yeah. That's nice.
0: Thank you for your call, Brent. Call in again.
2: Thank you.
1: I'm glad you're listening.
6: Oh, I sure will. God bless and have a wonderful rest of the evening.
2: Thank you, Brent.
1: It's nice to hear your voice. Brent has been listening to the show for many, many years.
2: Yes, he has.
1: Okay. Take care, Brent.
6: Oh, yes. It's wonderful.
2: Stay tuned with us.
1: Okay. All righty. So, Yvonne, we have a couple of minutes left if you want to summarize or bring up another point about your traveling.
0: I did find it interesting. We went to a couple state parks, and they were packed full of people, but I really enjoyed, with a handicap sticker, we got some special privileges, parking near the venues and access, you know, shown where ramps were, if there were stairs, different things like that. So just an overall good experience. Hotel people were good, didn't have any trouble having stopped access with a guide dog. Just overall good. Good.
2: Sure.
0: And anybody who wants to come and see Duluth, Minnesota and the Great Lake Superior, it's beautiful. It's just an absolutely beautiful city.
2: I know Lake Superior. I used to fish on it way up in the Canada. I used to go ice fishing up there.
0: Ooh. You ice fished on Superior?
2: Yeah. We used to take a snowcat out from the mainland and then go in maybe 5-10 miles. And then there's little huts out there. You get a 2-man hut, you get a 6-man hut, you get a 12-man hut, but they're already out there for you. You just go out there and they got holes cut in the floor and you fish like that.
0: So you were never afraid of breaking through the ice?
2: No.
0: Okay.
2: And the funny thing about it is they used to have to, the Indian people used to take the snowcat to go to their communities. And in the summer, they had to take your boats. But we had a princess Indian on my ride. And boy, she didn't take nothing from nobody. She took this guy outside and beat the heck out of him. It was funny. Yeah. But I like Canada. I've been up to 500 miles into Canada. So. And the flies up there are humongous. They're like bees, man. It's the worst goddamn flies you ever did see. Bite the heck out of you.
0: Well, yeah, I think our state bird here in Minnesota is the mosquito, but we have a lot, you know, horse flies. They're just bad. But anyway, the rest of the stuff is good.
2: Yeah.
0: So, Lynn, I wanted to mention, too, I think Tim McGraw, the country singer, sings a song about the Choctaw Indians.
1: We're going to go to break, Yvonne and Gary.
2: Yeah.
1: We'll be right back after a very short break. 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
1: Welcome back. Go ahead, Gary, you do it.
2: Yeah, welcome back, everybody, to the last segment of this show. And I say, go ahead, take it over now, Lynn. Short shot.
1: Okay. Well, the last segment is a shorty, so I'd like to thank you, Gary. It was a great show. You did a great job. I didn't hear the peacocks tonight. No peacocks.
2: No, I'm in the house.
1: Oh, you're in the house.
2: Yeah.
1: All right.
2: Well, it's cool.
1: And I'd like to thank Yvonne Pilot for joining us again. You did a great job as always.
0: Thanks.
1: All righty. Yeah.
2: Thank you, Yvonne.
1: Thanks. Yvonne always has something interesting to talk about.
2: Yep.
1: Are you there, Yvonne?
0: I'm here. No, I'm here. I was just, you know, yeah, it was a great show. Yeah.
1: It went quick. I think you're a little bit of shock. It went so fast.
2: Hey, you know, Lynn.
0: It does.
2: You know, Lynn.
1: Okay. Going in and out. Yes, Gary?
2: Yeah, I was just saying that the Peacocks, oh, my God, we're getting overrun with them here now.
1: Oh,
2: big
1: wow.
2: Big time overrun. There was next door neighbor had 20 babies out there.
1: Oh, no. Next thing you know, they'll be swimming in your pool.
2: They're overrun. They don't come over my fence because there ain't nothing to eat over here. Right. It's all concrete and pavers.
1: Well, Chris, thank you, Chris, for a good show.
2: Chris.
1: Great show.
3: Hey, anytime.
2: Was Carmen there tonight?
3: No, she didn't come in tonight.
2: Okay, well, you tell Carmen we said hey.
1: Okay.
0: Chris, what'd you do in Minnesota?
3: Well, I came up because my dad passed away and I had to bury my father. So that's why we were up there.
2: Sorry to hear about that, Chris.
0: Oh, I'm sorry. Yeah.
3: Thank you.
0: I thought maybe it had to do with football.
1: Well, thank you, everybody. And we look forward to having you listen again. Same time, same place next week. The Blind and Beyond Radio Show. We'll be here for you. Thanks, everybody.
2: Thank
1: good night,
2: you.
1: Yvonne. Good night, Gary. Good night.
0: Good night.
2: Good night. Everybody be safe out there. We love you.
1: All righty. Chris is going to play our outro, and we are out of here.
2: Goodbye.
1: Good night, everybody.
2: Good night.
1: Thanks for listening.

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1: It has been launching attacks during the Iran war. The Pentagon isn't saying why. Why it's sending planes back to the States, but it comes after the suspected terror plot last week that got foiled, a plot President Trump linked to Iran. About the Fly Dubai attack, the AP reports Israel was given a list before the flight of all the passengers and crew, raising questions about why the co-pilot wasn't flagged, especially after Oman Air banned him from flying over his extremist views. ABC's Tom Sufi Burridge in Tel Aviv hears from passengers as well as the pilot.
2: The heroic captain on that Fly Dubai flight, Captain Smit Mashar, speaking with Israel's prime minister.
3: You're a true hero.
2: Saying minutes after his co-pilot went to pray, he felt a big blow to the back of his head. He was on the floor, badly wounded, and made one last push.
4: Thankfully, people were waiting to pounce back.
2: Ophir Dubrovsky was sitting in row 8 with his wife and daughter.
5: I saw people running to the front and shouting that the co-pilot attacked the captain.
2: Dubrovsky says there should be stricter background checks on pilots worldwide.
1: 50 shots fired at two locations at a block party in Vienna, Georgia this morning. Two dead, 35 injured. No motive, no suspects. A John Deere tractor detached from a hay wagon loaded with children on a hayride today in Wellsburg, New York, near Elmira. Several are in the hospital, critical. Crews treating 14 on the scene. ABC's Perry Russin reports a veteran prosecutor will be investigating Tennessee's botched execution attempt.
6: Former U.S. attorney at Stanton will now investigate the state's Department of Correction to see if protocols were followed and consider if recommendations are needed. In a statement, the department says it did follow protocols.
1: Krista Pike, still unconscious 4 days later. 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
11: News Talk 850 WFTL weather forecast for your Sunday. About a 55% chance of rain with a high of 88 and a low of 79. And as we kick off the work week on Monday, expect more rain, high of 88 and a low of 78. Check your weather. 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
12: Yes, welcome back. It's UAP time. Stephen Diener here on the Unidentified Alien Podcast for episode 66 of UAP. So thanks for joining me here today for the newest episode of the show as we go into Top Secret Part 2 in this two-part series. The final episode of this two-part series, I mean, because quite honestly, I could probably do 10 parts of this, 20 parts of this, but I want to move on to some other things as the show, the podcast moves forward into other subjects. But today, you know, because last time we kind of talked about the Montauk Project, and that was interesting. Don't get me wrong. I mean, enjoyed that. Some really, you know, wild things to consider in that one. But when it comes to this, I think what you're going to hear today is maybe you'll find it hits a little bit harder than episode 65 did, part one of the Top Secret series with the Montauk Project. But that's what we're going to be talking about here today to finish off this two-part series of Top Secret. Here's a little intro into the Tonopah Test Range, Area 52.
13: It's a Tonopah tradition to keep a tight lip about a place they call the base. Back in the mid-80s, when the rest of the world was still in the dark about stealth technology, Tonopah residents saw bat-like 117s flying overhead almost nightly, but didn't tell anyone. The base, all 525 square miles of it, is best known as the Tonopah Test Range, or TTR. In government documents, however, it's called Area 52.
12: All right, so there you go. You heard it there, Area 52. It's kind of like the lesser-known sibling to Area 51, because you always hear about Area 51. Area 51, it's all over the place. It's in movies, it's in books, and everywhere. I mean, you know, we've mentioned it before with Bob Lazar. It's kind of like Area 52 is the Frank Stallone to Area 51's Sylvester Stallone, you know, when it comes to the lesser-known sibling. But that doesn't mean that it is in any less spectacular. In fact, It may actually hold even more secrets than its infamous counterpart. The area is around, just to kind of give you the layout of the land here, it's about 285 square miles. It's pretty big. And it's located in northwestern Utah. So if you know, geography as far as Area 51 being in, southern Nevada, then you kind of think about, okay, northwestern Utah, southern Nevada. You know, it's in the same geographical area, but it's pretty far apart still. And you also heard it being referred to as the Tonopah Test Range, or they call it the TTR for short, you know, for people, I guess, who are in the know or who live around there. The land surrounding it is also known as Dugway Proving Ground. So, and that's just as highly guarded as Area 51. The whole thing is very highly guarded. And when you start to hear some of the things that may supposedly be going on there, or some of the things that they're working on, it's probably for a good reason that it's pretty highly guarded. Here's just to start off here, some of the things that they say about Area 52.
3: There's always something, you know, going on there, some secret project going on there. There's
13: before he became interested in UFOs at Area 51, famed pilot John Lear was staking out the boundaries of Area 52 in search of secret airplanes, planes that some think were never built.
3: Originally, when the F-117 came out, that was a cover airplane for another airplane, and the other airplane was the F-19. Now, you go anywhere on the net, talk to anybody, and they say that's total bunk. There was no F-19, but there was.
12: But let's touch on what John Lear was saying. He's speaking more here to begin on the defense and development side of things when it comes to Area 52. So let's go ahead and just focus on that angle first, okay? Let's put that on a shelf by itself. I think it's safe to say that any top secret base, whether it be Area 51, Area 52 that we're talking about now, or even something like the Dulce base, which we've talked about in the past, it's something that's, you know, absolutely working on weapons tech. Absolutely. That's why they're secret, right? Or maybe at least one of the reasons why they're secret is because they're working on future weapons tech to use against adversaries, right? To always have that upper hand. You don't want anybody finding out about what you're working on. It's been going on for decades, decades, decades, decades. Okay. So working under that assumption, I tend to believe John Lear's story about some of the tech he says was being developed at the time. It makes sense to me. Why not, right? If you are working on a secret F-19 and you want to say you're working on something else, well, you kind of make this smokescreen, so to speak. You look over here at the shiny object while we're working on something else over here. It makes perfect sense to me in that aspect of just the defense part of things, right? The weapons tech. I also believe that it is one of the main reasons for the incredibly tight security, of course. I mean, you see them at all these facilities. You hear about, with Storm Area 51, when that whole thing was going on some years ago, all the incredible security that goes through. You always hear about, someone comes up to the gate at Area 51 and helicopters come out of nowhere and these, big trucks come out seemingly from out of nowhere. They just appear in front of you. So how or why is all that happening, right? Well, they're working on highly classified and sensitive projects within the confines of these top secret areas, whether it's a military base or a government contractor, whatever it may be. There's top secret stuff going on here, whether it's defense related or otherworldly. Either way, it's stuff they don't want people knowing about, of course. So, of course, now the question is, what kind of secret projects have gone on or might still be going on? Well, John Lear did have more to say on that. He says he knows, or knew anyway, that you wouldn't see it above ground, that there's actually more going on underground than you may have ever thought before.
3: There is so much stuff underground that that it's essentially all the secret stuff is underground now.
13: Example, Lear alleges that a clean nuclear device was used to create a giant chamber under Paiute Mesa in Area 52, and that a facility capable of housing 25,000 people or troops is active out there. He says he heard part of this from a cement truck driver who worked there.
12: Okay, so obviously a lot to unpack there in just a short clip. That is it's kind of a bombshell statement, right? I mean, you're talking about basically a giant base underground. Now, it's not anything we haven't heard before. I mean, we've talked before about things are underground. There's different levels to Area 51. We've talked about the Dulce base. You know, I hate to keep bringing up old episodes, but it's all there. When we talked about Philip Schneider way back when, within the first five episodes of UAP. Never heard it? You can go back and find it on, you know, wherever you found this episode here. Dulce base was said to have levels and levels of underground, you know, bases and departments where they were working on secret tech and, quite frankly, where actual aliens were working as well alongside U.S. staff, soldiers, okay, to reverse engineer things. So if you're talking about underground bases, underground structures, it's not that far-fetched when you consider it's been talked about a lot before. And there's a lot of places to do it. I mean, look, you have all these mesas, the mountains, everywhere. It's in the middle of a desert, for goodness sake. So it's not like, you know, you can't hide it. But also, what is the good stuff, right, that John Lear referred to there? And how much is underground just in general? I mean, just in general, could we be looking at an advanced transportation system? Just think about this for a second. If we're talking about, if we're going to believe, okay, that there is underground bases within Area 51 in southern Nevada, within Area 52 in northwestern Utah, within the Dulce base, okay, in New Mexico. Of course, all these things within the same area there in the desert plains of the United States, then how much is actually going on? Why would they stop there, I guess, is my question, right? Why would they stop there? If they know that they can be successful underground with clandestine operations, then maybe there's more going on beneath our feet than we could ever even dream about. I mean, is it possible there's like some type of advanced transportation system right underneath our feet? Just like, I mean, look, talking about Philip Schneider and the Dulce base, he talked about that there is this transportation system that they used in New Mexico at the base, and that it kind of like carried them throughout the country. I mean, they can't be the only ones using underground transportation, right? But I do want to touch on something here. Again, I am intrigued by they have the good stuff under there. What is that, right? We can only guess. But there was something there that he said at the end, and I'm sure you caught it too. He talked about, I'm talking about John Lear here when I say he talked about a cement truck driver was the one who told him about the underground workings happening at Area 52. Let's hear a little bit more about that.
3: He said it would take at least, you know, 4 hours to get to the bottom, dump the cement, and then wind his way back up. For some reason, he disappeared off the face of the earth after he told us that story.
12: Well then, he's gone. Now, look, you can think John Lear is a crackpot. You can think he was lying about all the research he did for decades when it came into secret bases and secret workings and just aliens and UFOs in general. You can think whatever you want, that you know that's always the philosophy here, right? I'm not telling you what to think. This is just what's being said. And then we can theorize together. But when you talk about if that part is true, where a cement truck driver is the one telling John Lear this, and if anybody would find out, it would be him. He was well-known within the UFO community. That's somebody that you would want to talk to. He has a lot of clout behind his name, being that his dad essentially developed the Lear jet, okay? That's where he gets the name. So why wouldn't you talk to somebody like that? You feel like that's a trusted source, somebody who's reputable, credible within the space. So if he's told that, and then the cement truck driver disappears after giving him this incredible

0: that? I mean, is it possible that there's really that type of structure underneath the ground of northwestern Utah? A few hundred miles? That's what it, I mean, that's what 4 hours amounts to. Think about any road trip you've been on. That's what it comes out to, essentially. So if this guy was actually for real, and he told John Lear this story, and then he disappears, obviously, our mind goes to, well, was he killed? Okay, let's just flat out say it. Or maybe it was an accident. Maybe, look, you're driving down a dark, you know, musty cave or whatever in a cement truck. Accidents happen. Maybe something like that. Or maybe the guy just went incognito and got scared and never wanted to talk to anybody again and went to go live off the grid. Who knows? But it's worth considering, right? And if he's correct about these things, John Lear, it really makes you wonder what kind of base or transportation systems they may have been working on underground, right? I mean, what was actually going on down there? According to some of the reports, including from Lear himself, they say that there was a high-speed railway system similar to the one that we talked about with the Dulce base that Philip Schneider referred to back in the mid-90s. We're now, okay, so we are now hearing similar accounts of a high-speed railway system underground from two different people in two different time periods. Philip Schneider from the Dulce base, not in this episode. Again, it's an earlier episode, maybe like three or four if you go back and listen, if you've never heard it. He's talked about that, did talk about that in the 90s. He was killed, by the way. If you're wondering what happened to Philip Schneider, spoiler alert for that episode, they found him dead in his apartment. They say it was suicide. You make up your own mind. But after he came out to speak, all of a sudden he's dead, okay? Kind of like the cement truck driver. But he talked about these railway systems underground. And now John Lear says the same thing years later about a high-speed railway system that's built underground. Now his, the one that John Lear is talking about, is built from Area 52 to go to Las Vegas. So that would make sense if you're talking about in relation to Area 51. Is it possible that these two top secret bases, installations, whatever you want to call them, would use an underground railway system, a high-speed system underground, to transport either personnel or equipment, you make it that way you will, for equipment, back and forth between the two installations, between the two bases, without being seen? I mean, it makes sense to me. But that's the claim. You would also have to figure out that it would connect to other proving grounds and bases, right? Like Area 51, of course, or other things within the, those proximities. Maybe this is a whole network of underground railroad systems. Not maybe just a, if we're accepting this theory, okay, is maybe it's more than just a straight shot between Area 51 in Nevada to Area 52 in Utah. Maybe there's other, you know, I guess you can say railways or systems that break off and go to other proving grounds and other installations. Why not? If we're going to think about this, you might as well just go down the rabbit hole completely. Now, it's unbelievable. He also mentioned something, just to get back to what else John Lear said here and get off on a tangent there. He mentioned something that's even caught me off guard. What do you make of this? A disappearing runway. Let's let him explain it.
1: At 500 feet, they'll look down and it'll be just like forest or, you know, desert or just normal landscape. And all of a sudden it'll unzip like this and they'll see a runway.
0: Okay, so let's just look at all this as a whole right now when it comes to the Tonopah Test Range, the Area 52. And by the way, I can almost guarantee you that won't be the last you hear from John Lear on this show. He's an extremely fascinating character who spent years researching all this stuff. So you most likely will hear more from him as the podcast goes on in various episodes. But when you think about all these claims, okay, the underground railway system, the use of clean nuclear energy to blow out, you know, huge portions of underground areas to make all these systems and bases and whatnot. And then you put it together with a runway that essentially unzips from underground. I mean, maybe unzips is kind of a weird way to put it, because the way I think about it when I hear that is that like the ground literally unzips like a giant zipper. It would just kind of slowly open up. But if there's a way where you can think about it, I mean, just think about if you drive into, your garage, okay? Let's use this.

0: This analogy. You're driving into your garage. You press the button, your garage door opens, and you drive in. What if this is the same type of thing, except instead of, you know, unzipping, so to speak, the ground unzips. What if you just have a ramp that's built into the ground to make it look like, you know, a runway, and it's actually, you know, just a way of covering up an underground tunnel. So they press a button like you would on your garage door opener, and this, what looks like a runway, opens up because it's actually mechanical, and it allows for airplanes to land underground, or I guess anything else. That's just the way I'm trying to, I guess, comprehend that and put that into different terms. But it's fascinating, no doubt about that. I mean, these claims that John Lear makes, all happening at Area 52. But when you think about all the reported advanced technology like that or anything else that we've spoken about, we have to ask the question, is the U.S. military reverse engineering alien technology at Area 52 specifically? We've talked about reverse engineering many times. We've talked about it at Area 51 and at different bases, okay? But specifically Area 52, is it happening there? Just like everything else we've reported. Well, interestingly enough, okay, let me just chew on this for a second. Some Native American tribes in the area of the Tonopah Test Range of Northwest Utah have reported seeing unexplainable lights in the sky for years. And we've heard that before with Native American tribes, whether it's in Arizona, whether it's Nevada, wherever, New Mexico, they've talked about for generations. Even before these bases were built, generations, their stories talk about seeing lights in the sky, you know, the sky beings. So could it be just experimental aircraft being tested out near the grounds? It wouldn't be 100 years ago, right? Maybe it is now. Sure, why not, if you want to go with that. But according to this one police officer here that I'm going to play for you, he's a police officer within the area of the grounds surrounding Area 52. According to him, he thinks that's actually something that did not come from a black ops program. It's something that he has trouble, I guess, reconciling himself. Here's his story.
1: In 2004... it was around midnight. One of the residents came up and knocked on my door and asked me if he could help pull him out of a spot. He went off the road and stuff, and I said, fine. As we got there, something caught my eye, and I looked up, and 600 to 800 feet above us was a lit-up craft. It was almost saucer-shaped. The guesstimated speed on it was about 5 to 10 miles an hour. When we got there, we did not see it come over the mountain. It just appeared. There were six lights in a circle. I guesstimated it at about 80 feet in diameter.
0: So pretty detailed description there. And what I found intriguing and what kind of, you know, caught my attention was how slow it was going, right? I mean, that's like at hovering speed, 5 to 10 miles per hour. 80 feet in diameter, circular lights, pretty classic account of a UFO, UAP. So something like this is, I mean, really just one example of what people living out near the Area 52 area, I guess, what they see. They could be seeing military experiments. Absolutely. I am not here to say that is out of the question. 100% they could be seeing military experiments. I'm sure they do see military experiments in the sky all the time. The people there, from what I've heard, are very guarded about what goes on there. They feel like they're entrusted with U.S. government and, you know, defense secrets, and they want to honor that trust by not talking about the experimental aircraft that they see. I think that's great. But like this one, you know, that the police officer is talking about, it just kind of makes you think, could that be an experimental aircraft or is something else going on there? One reportedly top secret aircraft that maybe people are seeing, not only in Area 52, but in other parts of the country. And this is the first time I'm mentioning this. I've been wanting to mention this for a long time, and I finally have the opportunity today, as it ties in, to mention this reported top secret aircraft referred to as the TR-3B Black Manta. Now, I'll say it again, the TR-3B Black Manta. This is something that, again, I've been waiting to dive into for a while. And if I'm being honest with you, I could go down an entire rabbit hole and spend 30 minutes just on the Black Manta today as one thing alone. And maybe I'll get into this in further detail in the future. But for now, I'll just say that it is supposedly, according to reports, a black triangular-shaped aircraft. Sound familiar? And it supposedly employs anti-gravity technology. Now, I'm not going to lie, that does sound a lot like the type of thing that they would be working on at Area 52. But conversely, if it's not the TR-3B, then they could be seeing the very source of the technology that the U.S. military is basing all of their future tech off of. Like that we'd be reverse engineering the tech to build something like the TR-3B Black Manta, this triangular-shaped anti-gravity space, you know, aircraft. Where are they getting that technology from, right? Reverse engineering, or so they say. And so what if people aren't seeing that all the time? What if there's something else they're seeing, such as the parent aircraft, if you will, meaning, of course, the source of this being alien aircraft? The story continues here, actually, and these, I'm going to play these final details because I think they're pretty interesting. So as we kind of chew on all of that, you can listen here as the same police officer kind of finishes off his witness account of what he saw on that night in 2004.
1: Before it got too far ahead of us going out to the flatland, I had a spotlight in my pickup truck. And I reached out and turned it on it for maybe 15, 20 seconds, and it turned around and came back over us again. And that's when we started getting nervous. As it came back, going eastbound back towards the Dugway Proving Ground, it went up and over Ibapaw Peak. And the Ibapaw Peak is about 14,000 feet. And then as soon as it disappeared, within 30 seconds to a minute, two F-16s coming from Nevada were in hot pursuit behind it in the same flight path. And then they disappeared over the top of the mountain going eastbound back towards the Dugway Proving Ground.
0: So I guess the thing that I think about when I hear that is, I mean, amongst many other things, would be, would you have F-16s escorting a top secret U.S. military aircraft on a test flight? Now, maybe. I don't know really how all that works, if it would be escorting it or trailing, because in this case, you're talking about F-16s who are trailing this aircraft, or not necessarily trailing, but chasing this aircraft. I don't think F-16s would be chasing their own aircraft, right? I mean, why would U.S. pilots be chasing one of their own experimental aircrafts unless it just went haywire and they're trying to get it before it crashes somewhere? But that sounds like a chase to me, not an escort, not a trail. That's my opinion. There's even claims that there have been actual alien bodies taken to Area 52, dead and alive, by the way. So maybe we'll dig deeper into that last thought of these dead and or alive aliens being taken to Area 52 for further study or cooperation even. Maybe we'll dig deeper into that thought on a future episode. But so next time on UAP, we're going to talk about astronaut sightings and their accounts, the ones who have spoken, as well as NASA footage and files that may not be very well known. So we'll get into all of that. Next time on UAP on episode 67, I promise I'll get it out to you as soon as I possibly can. It's not easy, but I do my best for you. And thank you very much. Again, you know, I say for you, and I really, really mean that. I do this all for you because of the way that you have taken to this show, that you've taken to me personally to bring these stories and to bring this information to you. I can't even put into words how much it means to me. The messages and the feedback that I've received from all of you saying how much you've enjoyed it and how much you relate to it and you enjoy what I put out there for you. So I do it for you. It just takes me a little while sometimes to get it all together. So I'll come back as soon as I can for episode 67 when we talk about astronaut sightings and accounts. 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I always try to get back to everyone as quickly as I can, and I love hearing from you, too, so feel free to reach out there. But yes, until next time, Stephen Diener right here on UAP, the Unidentified Alien Podcast. I very much look forward to talking to you again soon on the next episode. Until then, have a great day, a great week. I will talk to you again soon. Bye-bye.

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4: 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Stay connected.
5: Yes, it's finally time. Welcome back to UAP, the Unidentified Alien Podcast. Stephen Diener right here, back with you for episode 67 of UAP, and I'm so happy to be back with you finally to do this episode. Whistleblowers, astronaut and NASA disclosures. This is something I've been looking forward to doing for a while, actually, because we're going to discuss a subject that I really have always found this really compelling. When you talk about witness testimony, it doesn't get much better for me than NASA officials or astronauts, people who have actually been in space. And we're going to talk about what some people say is the truth behind what NASA may be hiding when it comes to alien life. And what also the astronauts have been to space, what they are saying about all that as well. So we're going to go into all that here today on episode 67. But before we do, you know, we always have to go into the factoid. And I've got, this is more of like a discussion, I think, than a factoid. But nevertheless, here we go.
6: Factoid.
5: I think I'm still haven't decided on that. I might do away with that sounder. I'm not sure. But like I said, for this edition of our factoid, I thought we should discuss what took place back on April 19th, which is, as of now, as recording this, just almost a week ago, when it came to the congressional hearings where you had the AARO talking about the UAP and UFO phenomenon. Dr. Sean Kirkpatrick, who is the, I guess you could say, the head of the AARO. This is something that the UAP UFO community has been, or is highly anticipated, I should say, within the community, talking about, you know, when is this hearing going to happen? When is Sean Kirkpatrick going to sit down in front of this congressional testimony and talk about the findings from AARO, which, by the way, stands for the All Domain Anomaly Resolution Office. I hate the government names. I mean, honestly, it's like these long, confusing names. I think they do it intentionally just so you don't pay attention, really, but that's just my theory. The AARO, or ARO for short, they're the ones, in short, who are looking into aliens, okay? They're the government, the official government entity that's looking into UFOs and aliens and things of that nature. So Dr. Sean Kirkpatrick finally sat down during the congressional hearing to disclose what his investigations and his department's investigations into the phenomena have found. And again, this is back on April 19th, but I wanted to kind of rehash what happened there if you missed it, because it may or may not be what you expected to hear during the hearing. Here's a bit of that to start off.
7: I should also state clearly for the record that in our research, AARO has found no credible evidence thus far of extraterrestrial activity, off-world technology, or objects that defy the known laws of physics. In the event sufficient scientific data were ever obtained that a UAP encountered can only be explained by extraterrestrial origin, we are committed to working with our interagency partners at NASA to appropriately inform U.S. government's leadership of its findings.
5: All right, I'm sorry, but that does... Did that not sound like just someone who had a script in front of them and was ready to read it and was just kind of, you know, blah, blah, blah, blah, blah. I'm going to read this here. This is what I was told to read. I'm just going to read this for you. It just sounded so, you know... disinterested, I guess is the best way I can put it. Didn't really sound like he cared what he was saying or even really what he believed he was saying. I don't know. It just sounded like he was saying what he had to say. That was my takeaway from it. Because when he talks about, by the way, Dr. Sean Kirkpatrick, who you heard there, is known as the government UFO chief because he's the head of this Aero division looking into the UFO, UAP phenomena, you know, officially from the U.S. government. So he's the guy. He is the one that's, you know, is the go-to guy that is supposed to come out, and if there is some type of disclosure that they're actually willing to talk about, then he's the one who would come out to announce it. And that's what some people were hoping he was going to talk about during this hearing, but obviously that didn't happen. In fact, it was quite the opposite by him saying that they haven't found anything of substance to point to alien life or, you know, non-human, I think is the term you're going to hear about a lot. Instead of alien, they're going to say non-human. So just remember that term, non-human. You're going to hear that a lot within the government circles when it comes to these hearings or their official testimonies and things of that nature. So he actually came out and said quite the opposite, that they haven't found any indications of non-human technology. But we'll let you know if we do. Okay. I'm sorry. Sorry if I'm not a little bit more optimistic. I apologize. But as we start to explore and move on here to this episode right now, episode 67... as we come out of the factoid there and what happened a few days ago, we're going to look into these astronaut disclosures. And I've always found it worthwhile, at least first to say real quick, why I find this to be such an important discussion to talk about disclosure from astronauts or from NASA employees. Because we've mentioned all types of pilots, all the different types of eyewitnesses, all the testimony that they give and their sightings. We've talked about all that before, whether they be civilian or military. And we've covered a lot in that area, I think. And I hope we've done a good job. But to me, that is a very worthy discussion to have because those are highly credible witnesses who understand the hows and whys of aviation. So when you take that into account and then add in someone of that caliber who has actually traveled through space before, okay, you can see why this is something that I have been chomping at the bit to get into when it comes to astronaut disclosure. To me, that is one of the most highly qualified individuals to talk on something like this. So with all that said, what do you say we start this off by looking into claims from a former astronaut who claimed that aliens are among us now, and they have been, and they've come here to help prevent nuclear war, which is an interesting thing to hear an astronaut say, because that is something that we've theorized before here about on the show. And he says... And by he, I mean Edgar D. Mitchell, who is an Apollo 14 astronaut. Okay, this guy's the real deal. Apollo 14 astronaut Edgar D. Mitchell. It's one of the most famous names from the space program, really, to come out and openly speak on an extraterrestrial presence here on Earth. So to put this into perspective, just to kind of give you background on this guy, who he is, his resume, so to speak, we're talking about a guy who is an MIT grad, decorated military aviator, and who, of course, you know, walked on the moon. So I'd say that makes for a pretty reliable source, in my opinion. Okay. He said it all started for him once he flew into space. He said he felt this type of awareness and even maybe like a realization. He said that there is so much more out there. And after he came back to Earth from his Apollo 14 mission, he began to investigate the origins of alien life and even started to look into what type of presence they might have here on Earth. He even went on expeditions into the Amazon forest with none other than Neil Armstrong, the first man to walk on the moon. He said, "Hey, Neil, we got to look into this stuff." And they went together into Amazonian expeditions to look into different, you know, ways of saying maybe this is where alien life came or left clues or, you know, different things like that. But they traveled together looking for essentially clues of alien life that had existed on Earth. But then he began to do interviews toward the end of his life because he has passed away recently. And as he was doing these interviews, he talked about what he found out about ET involvement in our earthly affairs. Here's a bit of an interview that he did with National Geographic back in 2013. Listen to a little bit of what he said there.
6: Being in the military and an aviator for many years, I knew that pilots all over the world, military pilots, airline pilots, encounter them all the time. Because I grew up in Roswell, I know most of the predominant investigators in the UFO field because of those Roswell connections. And so I have no doubts about it now.
5: So, I mean, all right, no doubts. I mean, you hear what he says there at the end, I have no doubts about it now. Again, this was 10 years ago toward the end of Mitchell's life, where he's talking in these interviews saying he has no doubt about an alien presence on Earth and, you know, what they were here for, which we'll get to in just a second. And again, when you're talking about not only a guy who was in space, who walked on the moon, but a guy who grew up in Roswell on top of that and has these military sources, people in his ear. I mean, just alone, if you were talking about a guy who grew up in Roswell and had military sources telling him things, that alone would tell me, okay, this is somebody that I'm going to pay attention to. But then you add to the fact his military background, his aviation background, and that he walked on the moon. This is one of the most reliable sources I think we've ever covered here on UAP. So he goes on to say, with those sources that he's spoken to, with the knowledge that he had, he says that he was told that aliens were heavily involved in shooting down our ICBM missile tests off the West Coast and even shutting down our nuclear facilities. Now, these are things we've heard before, so it shouldn't come as really a shock. But when he gave this claim during a different interview, he talked about those things back in 2015 when he talked to, I think it's a UK media outlet called The Mirror. I believe that comes out of the UK, The Mirror. And he said, quote, this is, I'm reading directly here from what he said during this interview. He said, "I have spoken to many Air Force officers who worked at those silos during the Cold War. They told me UFOs were frequently seen overhead and often disabled their missiles." He went on to say, "Other officers from bases on the Pacific Coast told me that their test missiles were frequently shot down by alien spacecraft. He finished off by saying there was a lot of activity in those days. Now, again, those are claims that should not really come as a shock to you. And the thing is, for me, it almost vindicated some of the things that we've talked about here on the podcast throughout its existence, talking about, you know, specifically if you're saying ICBM missile tests that were shot down. I think right away about Vandenberg Air Force Base, Big Sur, California, shot down back in 1964. It was an ICBM test that was shot down mid-flight by UFO that was talked about by Robert Sala, saying that, yeah, this is something that happened. This is something that, you know, I was witness to. It's a famous story. So for, you know, Edgar Mitchell to come out and say, yeah, I have sources that tell me those things were happening. Or even back, you know, the episode we did the day the nukes went dead. One of the very first episodes we did here on UAP talking about Malmstrom Air Force Base in 1967, where it was reported these, you know, strange glowing lights were overhead of Malmstrom Air Force Base, and all of a sudden, the entire defense system went down, and all the nukes went dead. So to hear him saying these things that, you know, we've spoken about before together on the show, and then to say that, yeah, these are things that I've been told, it does feel like vindication of sorts to those famous stories that we've covered and that have been out there for 60 years now. So I found that really intriguing to hear Edgar Mitchell say, yeah, those things, I've been told all that, you know, missiles being shot down, nuclear silos being shut down. It makes you wonder, you know, is that part of the mission from an alien race? Or are they trying to protect us? Or are they trying to protect us from ourselves? I don't know. But that's what he was saying when it comes to them, you know, shutting down nuclear facilities and shooting down missiles. It makes you wonder why those things were happening. But going back to his 2013 interview with National Geographic, we just go back to that real quick. He finished off by saying this when he was asked about what aliens might be doing here, just in general.
6: I think just observing our progress, they're looking to see what is taking place on this planet.
5: So observing our progress to protect us, is it observing a progress, like, you know, to use an analogy, if you're a parent and you're observing your child to see, okay, I know that they're climbing on top of the kitchen counter right now, but let me observe and see, why are they doing that? Are they trying to grab something from the cupboard, from a cabinet, or are they going to jump off and make believe they're Superman? Let me observe their progress, and I'll jump in to make sure they don't hurt themselves if I see that they're going too far. Is it that type of observing the progress where they're shooting down our missiles and shutting down nuclear facilities? Or are they observing our progress to see, okay, how much are they catching up to us in technology? You know, these are all theories that we can talk about, but I do find it really fascinating that, you know, a famous astronaut, a decorated astronaut like Edgar Mitchell, somebody who's who had come out to say these things and talk about it openly. But from astronaut disclosure to a NASA higher-up turned whistleblower, actually, what are we to make of the claims made by a man named Dr. Ken Johnston? If you don't know who that is, let's learn a little bit more about him as we turn the page here and talk about our NASA whistleblower. Here's a little bit about Dr. Ken Johnston.
8: In the 1960s, Ken Johnston was a NASA test pilot, but later as director of the Data and Photo Control Department at the Johnson Space Flight Center. He says on one of the moon missions, the astronauts came back with intriguing photographs.
5: Okay, so intriguing photographs. What are these intriguing photographs? I'm intrigued about what did he see? Well, Dr. Johnston claims that NASA knows that astronauts discovered what he believes to be ancient alien cities and the remains of advanced machinery on the moon. He says that some of these technologies can even manipulate gravity. And he's saying that those are some of the things that he saw in these photographs, as well as secrets that he learned working as a higher up at NASA. So what do I mean by a higher up? Well, for reference, Dr. Johnston was not just some guy who worked at NASA, okay? He wasn't just, you know, a guy pushing buttons, so to speak. Not to say those aren't important people. They're a lot smarter than me. But this dude was the real deal. He was one of only four civilian astronaut consultant pilots. Okay, civilian. As a consultant working at NASA, what did he do there as a consultant? He trained Neil Armstrong, Buzz Aldrin, and Michael Collins. Yeah, that's right. He trained the crew of the Apollo 11 mission. He was also a retired aerospace engineer and former active duty Marine. So, I mean, it doesn't get more real than that type of guy right there. So when you're talking about someone who, oh, you know, if you want to try to disprove it, well, he's just making it up. He's, you know, just trying to get attention, because he wants some fame and some glory. This is a guy who was just working at NASA and wanted some attention. I mean, maybe, but does that sound like the type of guy to you that would be looking for attention and just making things up? I don't know. I mean, that's up to you to decide, I suppose. But here's more from Dr. Johnston. Here's in his own words, okay, about the picture he claims proves that NASA is hiding the truth. He talks about that right here.
9: I was in kind of shock. And some of the craters would actually show domes and actual bases.
5: All right, so bases on the moon. We've heard that before, right, on previous episodes. So it's not the most wild claim we've heard here on UAP. But what's really interesting here is what else Ken says. What happened after he saw those pictures of these supposed bases on the moons that he saw in the craters on the moon? What happened when he brought it to his NASA administrator, his boss? Well, we'll let him continue.
9: And we argued a little bit. He finally said, I don't care what you do, just get rid of those pictures that were taken.
5: Get rid of them. Get him out of here. That's what he says. So if you're talking about a guy like Ken Johnston who trained the Apollo 11 mission astronauts and Neil Armstrong and Buzz Aldrin and Michael Collins, and he's, you know, a head administrator there at NASA. He's part of this photography, you know, department, and he's in charge of going through these pictures, and he's saying that he's seeing these dome structures in the craters, and then he's hearing this response of, well, just get rid of them. Why would you want to get rid of them? I mean, what was NASA in, you know, we believe Dr. Johnston's story, what were they trying to hide by getting rid of these pictures? Were they trying to hide the existence of, you know, an advanced alien civilization on the moon, or an ancient alien civilization on the moon? Were these old structures these domed structure, these bases, whatever you want to call them, that were sitting there on the moon. He's talking about seeing the pictures and being told to get rid of them. Now, obviously, he refused. If you're wondering what happened to these pictures, he refused to destroy them. And he says that he was fired for disobeying the orders after he also refused to resign. So his story is they asked him to say, okay, you know, I've had enough. I'm just going to resign my position. But he also refused to do that. So he says they just fired him at that point. According to the reports, though, he is not the only one to claim that NASA has known more about alien life than they've been letting on to. Apparently, in the last 40 years, other scientists and engineers have accused NASA of cover-ups and withholding data. So it's not just Dr. Johnston. There has been a growing number of people who are accusing NASA of withholding information about things such as anomalous space objects and even lying about discovering artifacts on the surface of the moon and Mars. I mean, if we're talking about things like that, you know, whether it's pictures of weird spacecraft that have been caught on, you know, live streams of NASA from the space station. Jeez, I couldn't think there for a second. From the space station, there has been claims that, you know, independent watchers, people who watch these streams, have caught images, and then all of a sudden those images disappear. There's been plenty of stories about, you know, pictures of things on the moon that they tried to make disappear and they tried to disprove. You know, things on Mars, there's always been pictures from NASA rovers on Mars that people have brought out and said, hey, look at this. And NASA says, no, that's not the case. So there's always these different stories in the, you know, the he said, she said back and forth of NASA and, you know, just independent people who study these things or people who have worked there, engineers and whatnot, who say that, yeah, they are withholding information. They are withholding data. So who's telling the truth is the question right now, right? Now, Dr. Johnston maintains that NASA did withhold the photographic evidence taken by Apollo astronauts that shows proof of alien structures. He says that was part of the mission. That was part of the mission of Apollo, was to go up and take these pictures, and NASA is keeping them under wraps. Some even suggest that these are ancient alien structures built by the Anunnaki. So not only ancient alien structures, but from the Anunnaki themselves. And if you're not familiar with the Anunnaki, I mean, we've talked about them before, previous episodes, when it came to ancient Egyptian, you know, technology and all the ancient alien talk when it goes back to Egypt. So you can make of that what you will, but it's a claim nevertheless that maybe the Anunnaki were the ones who built these so-called ancient structures or domes on the moon. Now, for me, when I think about all this, there's a burning question that stays with me, and that is why, right? We always have to ask why. Why would a man of Dr. Johnston's stature essentially throw it all away, ruin his reputation in the public eye or from his peers, and make these claims, right? It's a big deal. If you have NASA attached to your name, if you have I-trained Buzz Aldrin and Neil Armstrong and Michael Collins attached to your resume, it's a big deal to come out and make these claims because, let's face it, you're always going to have that contingency of people who say, well, you're just crazy. And it's that, then that follows you. No matter what you did through your career or your life, if someone thinks you're crazy, that's going to follow you around forever. So why make these claims? Why put all of that at risk? Well, he says he did it because he had nothing to lose anymore since he was fired for not taking those orders to get rid of the pictures. He says the other reason for being a whistleblower, I mean, so to speak, I guess in the different interviews that I watched with him or what I read about Dr. Johnston, he doesn't like to be called a whistleblower, but I mean, he's a whistleblower. So he says he became that really because he wanted to let the public know what was really going on behind the scenes. It's really very simple. He says he feels that we deserve to know as the American public or just the public of the world that he wanted to be the one to say what was going on. He wanted to be the one to let us know what was happening. So again, you make up your own mind on the validity of his claims, but that's a guy with a pretty good stature when it comes to his background. So that's what I'll say. It's pretty interesting though, nonetheless. I mean, you talk about being in the know, and those are his claims. It's thought-provoking, if nothing else, I would say. And I'll leave you with this today. I know it's a little bit shorter here today, which is fine, though. I think, you know, quality over quantity sometimes is a good thing. This is the last little morsel I'll have you chew on, even though actually this is more like a chunk rather than a morsel, if I'm being honest. This clip I'm about to play here was from a 1998 interview with an astronaut named Gordon Cooper. Gordon Cooper is a guy who flew into space twice as part of the Gemini and Mercury projects. Now, those predated the Apollo missions that went to the moon. Those were, you know, the preliminary missions going into space, orbiting the Earth, things like that. He passed away back in 2004, Gordon Cooper. But before he did, he opened up about an encounter he had at Edwards Air Force Base back in 1957. And he was very candid about what he saw. I mean, to say the least, he was very candid. So here's the clip from Gordon Cooper. Again, astronaut, flew up into space a couple of times. This was from a 1998 interview. He's a little hard to understand because obviously he was older. He's talking kind of fast, kind of low, but I think you can make out what he says here. And it's a little long, but it's worth it. So here's what Gordon Cooper had to say about his encounters.
10: I was having some cameramen film the installation of a precision landing facility we were putting in right on the edge of the dry lake. And this saucer flew right over him and put down three little gear and landed out on the dry lake bed. And they went out to picked up their cameras and moved on out toward him filming. And he lifted off, put the gear back in the well, and climbed out at a very high rate of speed and disappeared. And so while I was going through all the regulation books and finding out the number to call in Washington to report it, I had them go over and develop the film. In my opinion, I think they were worried that it would panic the public if they knew that someone had vehicles that had this kind of performance way back right after World War II, period of time. So they started telling lies about it. And then I think they had to cover another lie, you know, tell another lie to cover their first lie, and now they don't know how to get out of it. Now it's going to be so embarrassing to admit that all these administrations have told a lot of untruths that it's going to be embarrassing to get out of it.
5: I mean, I got to tell you, that is hard for me to refute. That sounds like to me a guy who was just willing to tell the truth and what happened and what he saw and to say, yeah, you know, I saw this flying saucer land and we took the pictures and, you know, they told me, actually, they told him to get rid of it. I left that part out. The film was never seen, of course, right? The film was never seen. He says it was taken by a courier. He was told to leave it and it would be taken by a courier back to D.C. and it was never seen again from there. And this is something that when you talk about the reasons he gives, you know, not to panic people, whatever it might be, whether it's to withhold technology for reverse engineering purposes or not to panic the public and say, oh, my gosh, aliens actually landed. Ah, run for your life. You know, whatever reason you might think it is to withhold that information. It's really, really intriguing to hear a guy like Gordon Cooper, an astronaut himself, tell that story 6 years before he passed away. I mean, he passed away in 2004. He told that story in 1998 on an interview. So that to me sounds like a guy who was relating what he saw and was telling the truth. That's my opinion. You make of it what you will. But I think one thing that is hard to argue after talking about all this today is that all these guys, not just Gordon Cooper or one or the other, but all these guys that we spoke about were and are certainly in the know. I don't think there's no arguing that. They are in the know. So does that make their claims true? You decide, as we always say here on UAP. 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
11: 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About a 55% chance of rain with a high of 88 and a low of 79. And as we kick off the work week on Monday, expect more rain, high of 88 and a low of 78. Check your weather. 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
1: From ABC News, I'm Wayne Cabot. Without saying why, the U.S. is sending home its entire fleet of bomber planes from Great Britain, leaving the U.K. base from which America attacked Iran and which suspected terrorists tried to attack last weekend. One of those arrested is a dual U.K.-Iranian citizen. A U.S. Marine arrested in Japan on suspicion of killing and robbing a Japanese woman at a hotel in Okinawa. ABC's Lama Hassan at the Foreign Desk.
2: The murder investigation igniting a scathing response. The Prime Minister Sanae Takaichi posting on social media saying, "The occurrence of such an extremely brutal and heinous incident is a matter of profound regret, and as the government of Japan, we have lodged a strong protest with the U.S. side." The U.S. ambassador summoned by the foreign ministry and confirming they are fully cooperating with the Japanese government and local police.
1: A hayride lost control near Elmira, New York this afternoon, the wagon breaking loose from the tractor at high speed. There are many injuries, some critically, including children. In Georgia, 2 hours south of Atlanta.
3: Our prayers are with the victims and the families of the victims.
1: 37 people shot or otherwise wounded at a homecoming block party in Vienna, Georgia.
3: Victims range from 14 to 51 years old. Conditions of the victims at this time range critical to stable.
1: In addition to two people who died, Sheriff Craig Peavy calling it a tragic ending to a weekend-long annual celebration that attracts former residents and people from out of town. Those who stayed to the end at 2 o'clock in the morning today became the victims over a four-block area. Krista Pike unconscious 4 days after surviving two lethal doses in Tennessee's death chamber. Who will lead the biggest economy in Latin America? Brazil heading to a runoff after the two main candidates, Bolsonaro and Lula, failed to garner a majority of votes in the election today in which voting is mandatory for all citizens, even those abroad. You're listening to ABC News.
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1: Players for Ireland wore black armbands today and bowed their heads during the Israeli national anthem, protesting Israel's actions in Gaza. Before their nation's soccer league match, the Israeli players also wore black armbands in memory of the people killed in the Hamas-led attacks on Israel. With the midterms here less than a month away, Republicans are rallying the troops to vote. But Ohioans yesterday heard President Trump campaign for something pretty unpopular.
9: Trump on Saturday, again defending data centers.
10: Look, there's so much money to be made for Ohio. You can't just turn them off. They'll go to China.
9: This weekend, addressing the new concerns about AI, Trump announcing his director of national intelligence will lead what he calls a new super intelligence force. But the scope of the role isn't clear. Just last week, Trump insisted that AI firms should police themselves. And his Treasury Secretary telling Axios the tech titans need to come up with their own solution.
1: That's ABC Stephen Portnoy. Early risers will have the opportunity to see a rare celestial occurrence on Tuesday. Jupiter will be eclipsed by the moon. You have to be up around 4 o'clock in the morning to see it across the eastern and much of the central U.S. as well as adjacent southern Canada. The illusion of a sparkling diamond at the edge of the moon, astronomy expert Joe Rayo telling ABC News it should be spectacular and particularly beautiful. The first such spectacle visible locally since 2004. I'm Wayne Cabot, ABC News.
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15: News Talk 850 WFTL weather forecast for your Sunday. About a 55% chance of rain with a high of 88 and a low of 79. And as we kick off the work week on Monday, expect more rain, high of 88 and a low of 78. Check your weather. 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
1: All right, Billy Cunningham, the great American. Welcome to Sunday night throughout America, and thank you very much for being one of maybe 1 to 2.3 million people that listen at some point on this Sunday night all across the country, because the election coming up in about a month, as many states are voting right now, is the most critical of my lifetime. I thought 2024 was big. Could you imagine the country if we had four more years of Kamala Harris, Joe Biden, and Tim Walz's policies on the southern border, with all the fraud happening in welfare programs, with a weakened military, and no response whatsoever to Iran, which every politician, Democrat and Republican, have said when they get close to getting a nuclear weapon, they're going to use it and they're going to marry it to an intercontinental ballistic missile. They have that technology, in which case, because Iran is suicidal and homicidal and genocidal, they're going to use it. Imagine the road not taken. Imagine Kamala Harris right now is the president and Tim Walz is in charge of the vice presidency and is president of the Senate. And if she had won the election, the Senate would be, of course, Democrat, and the House would be Democrat, in which case the policies of Joe Biden would continue. And she said, of course, she would continue them. On her classic appearance on The View, she said, "I can't think of one thing with Joe Biden I would have disagreed with." So here we are. Thank God that Donald Trump is where he is right now. Is he perfect? No. The only perfect man was nailed to a cross about 2,000 years ago. So this is important, because right now we're normally presented in America a choice between a liberal Democrat and a conservative Republican. So in the last 50, 60 years or so, the presidential elections have gone back and forth largely between, of course, it was Eisenhower, and then it was Kennedy and Johnson. Then it was Nixon and Ford temporarily. Then it was Reagan and Bush. Then it was Billy Boy Clinton. Then it was back to Bush. And then it was on to Barack Hussein Obama. Had enough of him. Then it was Trump's first term. Then the ballot box were stuffed in 2020. And guess what? Trump lost and got indicted 36 times. And then in 2024, it went back to the Democrats. And I'm sorry, it went back to the Republicans. In 2020, it went back after Trump to the Democrats. And they completely destroyed the country as we knew it to be under Joe Biden. And normally, it's an election between a liberal Democrat and a conservative Republican. But now, all that's thrown out the window. The Democratic Party now is taken over by Democratic Socialists and Islamic extremists. There's about 2 billion Muslims in the world. I'm not sure any country has ever been benefited when jihadists took over their government. I'm not sure about that. I don't think so. But if 10% are radical Islamists, that's 200 million. If it's 1%, that's 20 million. That's a whole bunch of folks. Now, I've said repeatedly to you, and I'll keep saying it, about 10 miles from where I broadcast from, in Cincinnati, Ohio, is a rather peaceful Muslim mosque. It's called Westchester. Drive by it now and then. Never been in it. Know a few people who attend, and they're normal people. You know, 2 billion Muslims in America and the world. If 10% are screwballs, hell, that's 200 million. In America, there's about 3 to 4 million Muslims. In America right now, about 1%. And of that number, probably 80, 90% are normal people. But the other 10 to 20% worry me greatly, especially if their policies and the taking over of countries and cities by Islamic radicals is acquiesced by other Muslims. I'm told that Dr. Abdul, who's a radical left-wing Islamist who believes in Sharia law, who campaigning with the most radical Hassan Piker elements of the far left-wing Communist Party, campaigning with him 3 days before the primary, is going to receive at least 99% of the Muslim votes in Michigan. Now, Michigan tends to be a little bit of a purple state. It's more blue than purple. Only Donald Trump was able to stop it for two of the last three elections in which he ran. And the rest of Michigan, the office holders in Michigan, tend to be Democrats, just like Wisconsin or Minnesota tend to be Democrats. So when you have a close election in which maybe 20,000 votes decide who wins. And the last senatorial race, Alyssa Slotkin won by 20,000 votes over Mike Rogers. It was close. There was something of a Muslim turnout, but not a great one, because the Muslims weren't really energized to vote for Slotkin. This time is different. This time, the 80% turnout might be well above 90%. And if 90% of 250,000 Muslims vote one direction, and that gives to Dr. Abdul, who's not a doctor, a 200,000-plus margin, and the rest of the state may break down the middle. So if Mike Rogers get 54% of the non-Muslim vote, which would be a good number for him in Michigan, he loses, because that 250,000 votes 99% one way. It's hard to overcome. It might be difficult. That's why Dr. Abdul, who's not a doctor, is up in all the polling. His policies are the anathema of American values. He doesn't fit in whatsoever. He's an Islamist. The Islamic radical Islam and America, they're incompatible. You know, from the river to the sea, most of the kids chanting that on college campuses can't name the river and can't name the sea. It simply rhymes, and so they're on board with it. And on top of that, in Michigan, despite the Wolverines getting hammered in Minnesota, have a lot of great colleges and universities. And because they have same-day registration, no ID, there's going to be thousands and thousands, tens of thousands of college kids in Michigan, Michigan State, Eastern Michigan, Western Michigan, all voting for liberal Democrats, because that's what they do. You're idealistic. You think somehow the Democratic Party of Mamdani and the Democratic Party of Dr. Abdul and the Democratic Party of AOC is the way to go. So that's why, despite your protestations and mine, Mike Rogers would be a very fine U.S. senator, kind of middle-of-the-road Republican in Michigan. That's why he's not favored to win. In fact, Cauchy has about a 75% chance of a Dr. Abdul winning in Michigan, turning that state, along with Dearborn, not to the radical left, but to the Islamist, to the most radical elements of the Islamic Party, which is embraced by Democrats. And I watched some of the shows this morning, and many traditional Democrats are saying that the Democratic Socialists ought to form their own party. They don't think like we think about the border or about our relationship with Iran or spending money, things of that character. Rahm Emanuel was on, saying the DSAs ought to get the hell out of the Democratic Party. They don't want prisons, defund the police, no Department of Defense, no Department of War, etc. It goes on and on and on. Free food, free tuition, free housing. That's the DSAs. Rahm Emanuel said that doesn't fit inside the party. If that's the case, why do the Democrats embrace

1950s, want to separate from this country. And Rahm Emanuel, who's sometimes a thoughtful Democrat, would like to have the DSAs out of the Democratic Party. But of course, they don't do that because they want power. One of the most ridiculous aspects of all this is Senator Chuck Schumer, the Senate Minority Leader of the Democrats. He's 75 years old. He's old. But nonetheless, he's telling us that the DSAs are part of the Democratic Party, even though they want to destroy Israel. They want Jews killed wherever they might be located. And somehow, with the Stockholm Syndrome in full effect, the U.S. Senator from the great state of New York, the leader of the Democratic Party, is saying right now he wants you to vote for a radical Islamist like Dr. Abdul. How can Chuck Schumer say such things when he coins himself as a great defender of Israel? Part of his party says they want to kill Jews and eliminate Israel, and supposedly the top Jew in the Democratic Party is okay with it. How does that work? It can't work. One other thought. Put in your pipe and smoke it. I'm looking at the results of the 2024 election. Donald Trump received 77.3 million votes. Kamala Harris received 75 million votes. The Trumpster got 49.8% of the vote. Kamala Harris got 48.3%. So with all that went on with Joe Biden, the southern border, complete collapse of the major cities, massive fraud, waste, and abuse in all the governmental programs, completely unqualified Kamala Harris in the cackle. She makes no sense at all. She lost to Donald Trump by a total on the popular vote by about 1.7 million popular votes. She got 48.3. Trump got 49.8. And after that, there was a 2.5 million vote fall off of Republicans and Trump voters. Trump voters, with J.D. Vance, my friend, 77.3 million. And below that, if you add up all the congressional seats and all the Senate seats, that Republicans got 2.5 million less votes down ticket. That's called the fall off. A lot of people voted only for Donald Trump. They couldn't take any more Kamala Harris and Joe Biden. They couldn't take it anymore. Tim Walz, 2.5 million. That is a crap load of votes where people have a fall off. And on top of that, in 2026, some Republicans, like Tom Tillis on 60 Minutes Tonight, very unhappy with Donald Trump. Not so much on the policies of Donald Trump, but on the peccadilloes and the insults of Donald Trump. Taking the Kennedy name below his name on the Performing Arts Center there in Washington. Putting up a large arch and some of the tweets and the X accounts of Donald Trump insult too many people. And so those aren't policy matters, but there's a large number of people now. If Trump was on the ballot today, according to polling, Kamala Harris would beat him by 3 to 4 million votes if the election were held today. Thank God it isn't. And so that behooves all of it, you and me, to save the nation once again, as the Republican Party did in 1860, when Abraham Lincoln opposed slavery and the Democrats seceded from the Union and wanted their own country. They wanted to keep the slaves and beat the hell out of them. That there were enough Republicans who put Abe Lincoln in charge and wouldn't let the Democrats do that. We went to a civil war. So all the experts, the pundits say that on election day, and about what election's happening right now, by the way, most states, but which is ridiculous. It should be like an election day, or at a minimum, an election weekend, then a Tuesday. But I regress a little bit. That there's going to be a huge fall off of Republicans that didn't vote for Donald Trump's Republican Party, but did vote for Donald Trump in 2024. But here we are in 2026. There'll be millions of Republicans who will stay home and not vote, which will give power not just to the Democratic Party, but to the Democratic Socialists of America and to radical Islamists like Mamdani and Dr. Abdul and 250 other radical Islamists that have taken political office all over this great country. So it's a clarion call to get out and vote. Even though you may not like some of the policies of the insults, you may not like the arch, you may not like the heliport, you may not like the Performing Arts Center having the name Trump and Kennedy. You may not like that kind of stuff. You may not like his insults. But damn it, it's

policies work, and they've always worked. And when you have the Democratic Party, they're not proposing any policies that make any sense. Their only thing they're saying is vote against Donald Trump. Well, Trump's not on the ballot, in a sense. His policies ought to be on the ballot, and about 75% of Republicans support his policies. 25% do not. On the other hand, when it comes to Democrats, you have a large number, millions of Americans who will occasionally vote that want to vote against Donald Trump because they don't like his hair, they don't like his insults, don't like some of his X accounts, Truth Social, doesn't like what he says, doesn't like the war, doesn't like the fact that gasoline, I'm going to pay because of the getting rid of the state gas tax, I'm going to pay like $3.40 a gallon starting tomorrow in Cincinnati, $3.40 to $3.49 a gallon, which is not bad. The Democratic Party has no policy prescriptions to oppose Donald Trump. It's all about personal insults of that man. He's not on the ballot. He wants to think he's on the ballot. He was in Vandalia, Ohio on Friday. He was not on the, he said, act as if I'm on the ballot. When he was on the ballot, and there was 500,000 Ohioans who voted for Donald Trump in 2024 that didn't vote for any other Republican. Across the country, the number is close to 3 million of Republicans who voted for Donald Trump but did not vote for any other Republican. So in about a month, this country is going to go not just left, but hard left. And then Donald Trump's last 2 years in office will be miserable, and there'll be no support whatsoever from the Democrats to do a damn thing. It'll be fighting, arguing, and screaming, all getting ready for 2028, when there'll be a complete takeover, according to the Democrats, of the national government by people like AOC. And from that situation, we will not recover, because there'll be three or four new states added, Washington, D.C., Puerto Rico, Haiti, the Dominican Republic, maybe Cuba will be added. There'll be massive government spending. The borders will be wide open. The police will be defunded. Also, there'll be a meat axe taken to the defense budget. Police and fire will be laid off all over the country. And the walls of the prisons will come tumbling down. And 1.5 million criminals will prey upon defenseless citizens all over the country. That's the policy of the Democrat Party. Let's continue. On the other side, we'll take some of your calls. 866-647-7337. Bill Cunningham, by the way, tonight's a special night. Dinesh D'Souza is going to join us later on. Dinesh D'Souza, also Dr. Alex McFarlane, and more. Bill Cunningham with you every Sunday night.

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13: Well, let's continue. We never stop. We simply continue. Later on, Dinesh D'Souza will be here, and also Dr. Alex McFarland, who's a serious thinker when it comes to Christian and religious principles. And it goes without saying that America is a Christian nation. Can I say that again? America is a Christian nation founded by Christians. That's why the First Amendment is practice freedom, practice your religion. That includes practicing, by the way, Islam. No problem. Practice Islam. But don't take over the public square. Don't ban other religions like in Dearborn from attending and applying to have public properties used for Christian presentations of one type or another. America is a Christian nation. All the founding fathers were Christians. Now, they made sure that other religions were handled. I'm a practicing Roman Catholic. I think I'm covered. And I think the great majority of Muslims think about America the way I think about America. There's 2 billion Muslims in the world. In the United States, there's about 3 million Muslims. I would say the majority, those that I know and met and love dearly, think about America the way I think about it. There's about a 10 to 20% factor, though, of a completely different character. The Mamdanis and the Dr. Abduls, who are jihadists, who want to destroy the country by confiscatory taxes. When on a podcast on Saturday, Socialist Mayor said, quote, government's job is to deliver whatever you need for a dignified life. That means free food, free medical care, free housing, means free groceries. It kind of harkens back to the words of Karl Marx. What is communism? He was asked. Well, communism, from each according to their ability, to each according to their needs. Take from one and give it to the other. How long would America survive with that communist dictate? How long would New York City survive? I'm not sure. But New York City is in a terrible position right now because the mayor is a communist, elected. I didn't think it was possible after 9/11 that the people of New York would elect a radical Muslim from Uganda to be their mayor. How's that possible? Let's continue with your calls. Bill Cunningham, the great American, with you and all great Americans every Sunday.
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17: ABC News, I'm Wayne Cabot. The U.S. is sending home its entire fleet of bomber planes from Great Britain. The Pentagon not saying why. They're leaving the U.K. base from which America attacked Iran during the war and which suspected terrorists tried to attack last weekend. One of those arrested, a dual U.K.-Iranian citizen. U.S. forces in Japan are in trouble again. A Marine under arrest in Okinawa on suspicion of killing and robbing a Japanese woman at a hotel.
18: There have been similar cases involving U.S. Marines in Okinawa in the past, prompting several protests with some demanding a change to the ongoing U.S. military presence.
17: ABC's Lama Hassan. Brazil heading to a runoff after the main candidates Bolsonaro and Lula failed to get a majority in voting that is mandatory for all citizens, even those abroad. A hayride wagon broke loose today and overturned near Elmira, New York. Critical injuries. Krista Pike still unconscious after surviving Tennessee's death chamber 4 days ago. This is ABC News.
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22: 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About a 55% chance of rain with a high of 88 and a low of 79. And as we kick off the work week on Monday, expect more rain, high of 88 and a low of 78. Check your weather. 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

0: Well, let's continue now. We never stop. We simply continue. Your calls are coming up in a moment or two. One quick thought on the Cornell 7. I have followed this as closely as I think maybe you have followed it. It is disgusting what happened. According to media accounts, she actively participated in numerous sexual acts. At some point in her mind, she did not agree during the 5 to 6 hours of supposedly sexual activity. And you can argue either way, whether she was raped or not raped, whether a crime was committed or not. But I think all of us ought to be able to say there ought to be a fair, independent investigation. Would you agree, at a minimum? There's lots here, including some of her texting after the event saying nothing illegal took place and let's do it again. Now, she could have been in such a state of shock that she was babbling. And as a consequence, she wasn't really serious about going back for more threesomes. But nonetheless, there's lots to be said in the future about that. And I'll have a guest on in the next Sunday night or two to talk about as this thing more greatly develops. The worst person to put in charge of an independent, fair investigation would be Letitia James. That is the hack attorney general put in charge by the ridiculous governor of New York, Kathy Hochul, who said she's confident that Letitia James can do a good job. How do you have a fair, independent investigation of crimes committed over a 5, 6, 7 hour period by the prosecutor who's personally still under a criminal investigation herself because of mortgage fraud? And before she was appointed, she said, among other things, that the woman, Jane Doe, had been forced to endure horrific and unacceptable things and that altogether we survivors must stand together. And that was a Facebook posting the fair and independent prosecutor put on this matter on Monday or Tuesday, a few days ago before she was appointed. You can't have the prosecutor announcing the results of the investigation before it takes place. By calling her a victim and what happened to her was horrific, presupposes a crime was committed. If you have victims, you have perpetrators. And the perpetrators, allegedly, are these 7 young men. And their behavior, by the way, was despicable, especially when there was a call out by the frat rats to come. The doors are wide open and using the P word to describe woman's anatomy is available. Completely disgusting. Drunkenness, drug use, etc. I don't care much for fraternities, by the way, for a bunch of reasons. But nonetheless, there's calls now for Letitia James, who's a hack, to step down and let a real prosecutor investigate this thing fairly. I said on my X account that a few years from now, Jane Doe, by the way, whose name and face is all over the internet, which I'm not going to use, is going to get millions and millions of dollars. And these boys are likely to go through a living hell, these young men who are rats anyway, for their behavior, when likely they did not commit a criminal offense. It was disgusting. The best result here for all involved is throw it to civil court. 51 is greater than 49. See who's responsible and who's not. And the young men have an equal claim against her that they were raped by her. Flip it around a little bit. What if there was a young man who went into a sorority house and claims he was drunk when he got there, drank more liquor, took drugs voluntarily, licked drugs off body parts of the females, and then he went to the police saying, I was raped by those 7 co-eds. Wouldn't it be laughed out of court? Put the shoe in the other foot. So I'm going to have a guest on the next week or two to talk about as this thing more fully develops. I followed it. The behavior is disgusting by all involved. Normally, rape victims do not solicit more sex from the rapist after the event. New York law has some anomalies that if you voluntarily become drunk, which of course she did and they did, that you don't have a presumption that it was against your will. If someone sticks an illicit substance in your drink that you didn't know was there, then you lose the ability to control yourself. The presumption is you were raped. In New York law, if you voluntarily become drunk and voluntarily take drugs, which she did and they did, then there's no presumption that she was raped because she voluntarily put herself in the position where she was incapacitated to one extent or another. But she admits in all these texts that the young men were also incapacitated. They were all drunk and all using drugs, and not all seven. Probably three or four of the boys did, and that night she had voluntarily had three different threesomes. And she texted after the event a few days later that she enjoyed it and wanted more. So the last person on earth to put in charge of this thing would be Letitia James. She's running for election, of course, as is Kathy Hochul. How the people of New York can put Kathy Hochul in the governor's seat again, or Letitia James as the AG, how the people of Michigan can put Dr. Abdul in the United States Senate over Mike Rogers, and how the people of New York last year put Mamdani in charge of NYPD and FY Fire Department in New York is beyond me. I don't get it. I don't understand it. I have a guest coming up later to talk about it. But, you know, I don't know what to say. The Duke lacrosse thing is close to this, or the Virginia case. There are other cases where a young person, co-ed, or in the case of Duke, it was a prostitute, claimed rape, and the civil rights crowd arose immediately in defiance. As a father myself, I would arise also in defense of that woman. However, it looks to me as if she's got a serious problem proving she was a victim. Maybe they got a better case to prove they were the victim. I don't know. It's not good. It's a bad look for Cornell. Bad look. But the women that complained about the treatment of Jane Doe, are they the same ones yelling from the river to the sea? Are they the same ones supporting radical Islam, where girls are treated as chattel slaves, have no rights except those given to them by the boyfriend or the husband? Are they the same ones as saying in Islamic countries it's okay for a 35-year-old man to marry an 8-year-old girl? Is that okay with you too? What are you thinking? Now let's continue. I'll set up the big show later, but as I said, there's 2 billion Muslims in the world, and if 10% are radical, that means 200 million, we got problems. And when the Revolutionary Guard in Iran issues a 101-page memo to American voters to vote for Democrats, when the drug cartels in Mexico are urging you to vote for Democrats to open up the southern border, they're losing billions of dollars every month on transit fees, when the president of Mexico, Sheinbaum, who's probably bought and paid for by the cartels, are going to allow more hordes of individuals to come through thinking that Donald Trump's going to lose power in November, we got problems. And if you listen to me, as I'm sure you have for many years, I love women. My wife is a woman. My sister is a woman. My granddaughter is female. I love my daughter-in-law. The best people in my life, my mother I've ever been around, are women. Women are better human beings than men. And the thought, the way they're treated in almost all Muslim countries is thoroughly despicable. When you see the videos and the documentaries and the photos of women in the Middle East in the 50s, 60s, and 70s, they look normal. They were alive. They were vibrant. They were in the professions. Now in most Muslim countries, by the sixth grade, a girl is ordered out of the public schools. She must veil herself with a hijab or a burqa. She cannot own, she cannot drive a car, cannot have any property. She's the property of her husband. She can be beaten with impunity. And her father normally will sell a girl to someone else in Muslim countries. When they get to be 9, 10, 11, 12 years old, they're sold like slaves. And can you tell me how millions of American co-heads support that system? Can you tell me how that works in Columbia University, from the river to the sea and all the clowns? Can you tell me if you're a woman, you would say okay to that? Is that's the world in which hundreds of millions of girls and women are forced to live, where they're killed or acid is thrown in their face if they wear certain clothing? Are they hung in the public square? They're gang raped before they're hung. Is that the kind of world that American co-eds find acceptable? If you found so egregious what happened to Jane Doe, and the facts are horrible no matter which way they turn out to be, disgusting behavior, awful, terrible. How do the women, the female co-eds, standing with Jane Doe, support Islamic terrorists in most of the Muslim world? How's that possible? And in Palestine, you know how girls are treated by Hamas in and Palestine. You know how a girl lives in Gaza because of her femininity? Are you aware of that? How about going after that instead of going after a tough case? Did a rape take place with Jane Doe? She thought it did. About 3 weeks later, she thought it took place when she was denied admittance to another Halloween party at the same frat. She said, "I was raped." Okay, let's have an investigation. Let the facts fall where they may. Doesn't look good for her. Doesn't look good for the boys, the men, young men. Disgusting behavior. If I ever found myself in a circumstance where I could benefit a woman who appeared to be involved in a gang rape or multiple sex partners, I'd do my damnedest to get her out of there immediately. But it looks like, as if from her tweets and her text messages back and forth, she didn't want to leave. In fact, after the event, she texted that she wanted more threesomes. I'm thinking, well, I don't know what to say, do you? That's why we need an independent, fair investigation. Letitia James would be the absolute opposite of anything fair. Let's take some calls. Coming up later will be Dinesh D'Souza and also Dr. Alex McFarlane. And also Professor Kenneth Craycraft will be here, who is going to talk about Islam and their theories of governance. And look what's happening in France as I speak. Large parts of France are burning down. George Floyd-type riots are happening all over France by Muslims who want to burn schools and assault teachers, set firemen on fire. Have you seen that? Most of France is burning. And it's because 10% of the population are radical Islamists who want to take over France, much like the same plan here. And that's why the election, we can't let it happen. If 10% of radical Muslims in this country exist, that number would be in the range of 300,000 to 400,000. It's going to be hard to elect Mike Rogers when 99% of Muslims in Michigan are voting one way and the rest of the state might be split down the middle. Take some calls. 866-647-7337. John in San Diego, the home of the Chargers, who they lost the Chargers to L.A., lost again today. And, John, welcome to the Bill Cunningham Show. John, how are you? That doesn't sound good at all.
1: Oh, I'm living in the People's Republic of California with heaven no sense as my governor, so I'm always a little sad. Gas is $6.29 here.
0: Let me get that. So I just paid $3.98, and it's going down on tomorrow, Monday, because we're getting rid of the state gas tax, Vivek Ramaswamy. It's going to be $3.40 a gallon, and you're paying how much?
1: $6.29 is kind of the average around here.
0: It's about $3.
1: You can get it, if you're lucky, for $5.79, but most of the time it's $6.29.
0: I said the Democrats want to raise the price of gasoline to cut driving because of the green energy needs. It's about windmills and solar batteries. And what's happening with gasoline prices is the opposite of what Democrats want. Democrats want high gasoline prices. They want you out of your car into mass transit. You know what I'm saying?
1: Exactly. I wish the Republicans would start talking about that, that, hey, if you have Democrats in office, you'd have these high gas prices without a war and nuclear weapons for Iran. So that's not what I called to talk about.
0: Well, please, go ahead, John.
1: You know.
0: By the way, how about the Padres? How about the Padres? They lost again to Milwaukee.
1: Yeah. Yeah, well, Milwaukee's a really good team, I don't know. And this is heresy out here, but I'm not a big fan of a pitching coach. We always talk about how great our pitching is, yet we can't seem to pull off a good pitching performance. So,
0: Anyway, please go ahead. You want to talk?
1: Being a Padre. Yeah. Okay. How come, having no sense, our governor is not being prosecuted for sedition when he's openly defying federal law with a lot of his activities of over immigration? And why is sedition not being discussed about a lot of these people? Mamdani's another one. They're seditious. So why are we not, and maybe you have more learned people there who can tell me, but I haven't heard the word sedition ever.
0: Well,
1: so why are we not going after him for this?
0: Well, the people of California, who, by the way, Gavin Newsom has added two Islamic holidays to the California calendar, giving workers more time off. But nonetheless, sedition is when you seek to take down the government through direct or indirect means. And I'd have to say right now, the policies of Dr. Abdul, of Mamdani, and Gavin Newsom is seeking to take down the government through indirect means. In California, I don't get how anybody could maintain that the political leadership of California, which has been Democratic since Arnold Schwarzenegger, is anything but the worst form of government that people have had. But you voted for it, John. In New York City, they voted for Mamdani.
1: I did not vote for having no sense. I did not. But unfortunately, we've got a lot of awfuls out here, and they vote with their emotions. And they just, like you said, they hate our president.
0: They hate him.
1: And it doesn't matter. They cut their nose off to spite their face. And they're so narrow-minded about the whole thing.
0: Well, the thing about Democrats, Biden and Kamala Harris had inflation over the 4 years of 21%, which is a wave coming to the shore. It takes 1 to 3 years, that 21%. And under Donald Trump, it's been 5%. So that's a 26% increase. But the great bulk of the 80, 90% of it is because the Democrats, who printed money unproduced by productivity, who printed to also open up the southern border, the welfare programs are completely out of control. Dr. Oz told me about 3 Sundays ago, there's at least $500 billion in fraud in Social Security, Medicare, and Medicaid. Throw in the SNAP benefits, also adult daycare. It's massive fraud. And the Democrats pay their own groups through the government not to work. And so, you know, at this point, it's an awful circumstance. And unless the radicals say not bullets, but by ballots and babies. So somehow Californians and Michiganders have got to get that message. Bill Cunningham, the great American, with you every Sunday night.

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0: You know, I'm not phrasing it exactly the way it was said by Abraham Lincoln, but he was asked at one point, it was during the middle of the Civil War, that at one point looked like the Democrats, the South would win. And he said that when America falls, it will not be because some foreign army invaded to take a drink of water out of the Ohio or gaze over the ridges of the Blue Ridge. When America falls, Abraham Lincoln said, it will be by suicide. We will kill ourselves by not coming together in pursuit of common goals. So I look at the election coming up, 26 now, and also in 28, the most radical elements of American politics since the 1850s control now the Democratic Party. And they believe 2028, they're going to win the presidency, win the House, and win the Senate. And they're going to impose the most draconian imaginable laws, rules, and regulations that will precipitate the downfall of this republic by getting rid of the prisons, opening up the southern border, and making sure that productive Americans are taxed out of existence. Stay tuned for more. Coming up next will be Dr. Alex McFarland, and later on is the great Dinesh D'Souza. Bill Cunningham with you every Sunday night.
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6: From ABC News, I'm Wayne Cabot. All U.S. bombers are being flown home from the British airbase targeted by suspected terrorists last weekend. One of the suspects, a man with dual UK-Iranian citizenship. Britain will no longer house American bombers used since the start of the war to attack Iran. At the same time, about 9,000 more sailors and Marines are headed to the Middle East, with President Trump saying the war will end the easy way or the hard way. ABC's Martha Raddatz in Virginia says the war is impacting voters. 66% telling Quinnipiac they disapprove of the president's handling of it.
7: A retired fighter pilot, Bob Geis, is a two-time Trump supporter, but he does have some misgivings about Trump's rhetoric.
8: There are things that I find offensive.
7: John Andrews served in the Navy for 30 years, retiring as a captain. He voted for Trump in 2016, a decision he says he now regrets.
9: I made an incorrect calculus in my mind at the time. It was the dumbest thing I've ever done in my life.
7: Even though the president is not on the ballot, his war with Iran most certainly is, in this military district especially.
6: A homecoming block party left 37 people hit by bullets or otherwise injured across four blocks in Vienna, Georgia, 2 hours south of Atlanta. Two people died. Sheriff Craig Peavy describing it as a tragic ending to an annual celebration.
10: A large party with people from different places, not just your locals. Sometimes problems come. And I had almost as many officers out last night as I did Friday night. And we were closing the gap on just about time to, you know, shut down everything because it was getting to the 2 o'clock mark. We were close. And all of a sudden, you know, gunfire erupts.
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6: Chicagoans are expressing disbelief. A 7-year-old girl was fatally stabbed Saturday morning walking on a sidewalk in the Chatham neighborhood. A woman stabbed her repeatedly, was grabbed by bystanders until police arrived, and police had not said if the two knew each other. A Russian lab worker died of what's being called pneumonia of an unknown etiology. She reportedly told colleagues she accidentally broke a test tube containing live bacteria, but Russian authorities appear to be dismissing that. The latest Tom Cruise movie is cruising toward box office disaster, while a new adaptation is flying high.
16: I feel like I'm losing my mind.
17: Verity took the top spot at the box office this weekend, making $32.6 million. The film is an adaptation of a Colleen Hoover novel, starring Anne Hathaway and Dakota Johnson.
18: Raccoon City General.
19: No sweat.
17: Resident Evil took second place, while Heart of the Beast finished third.
20: Now Digger here got us into this mess, and Digger's gonna dig us out.
17: Meanwhile, Tom Cruise's latest movie, Digger, finished in fifth place with only $8 million on a budget of over $150 million. Mike Dubosky, ABC News.
6: Krista Pike has not regained consciousness since her failed Tennessee execution. Her lawyer saying her arms were burned and blistered from the drugs 4 days ago. Her medical decisions being made now by someone with her power of attorney. Their identity remains undisclosed. I'm Wayne Cabot, ABC News.
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24: News Talk 850 WFTL weather forecast for your Sunday. About a 55% chance of rain with a high of 88 and a low of 79. And as we kick off the work week on Monday, expect more rain. High of 88 and a low of 78. Check your weather. 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

0: 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Now, here's the man who's been recognized as radio's best, the recipient of not one, but two prestigious Marconi Awards for his broadcast excellence, the one and only Bill Cunningham.
1: Hi, Billy Cunningham, the great American. Of course, the election's only about 4 weeks away at this point. And I think we're in trouble, according to polling. The polls are telling us, don't vote, don't bother. The Democrats have this in the bag. No reason for you to vote. Don't do that, according to the mainstream media. I believe polls as much as I believe in the Tooth Fairy. And now we see that in Michigan, which is a critical race, Dr. Abdul, a supporter of Hamas who believes in Sharia law, is leading, I think, every poll against his Republican opponent, and Rogers, and I anticipate if the polls are even close to being correct, we're going to have an Islamist, a radical like Dr. Abdul, to be in the United States Senate, much like the largest city in America was seized by Mayor Mamdani, who said recently, quote, the job of government is to deliver whatever you need for a dignified life. To quote Karl Marx, communism is from each according to their ability to each according to their needs. He went on to say that essentially socialism means to me, quote, you will have whatever you need to live a dignified life. That is government's job, quote unquote, which is exactly the opposite of truth. So when you layer socialism and communism along with radical Islam, we got problems. We got major, major problems in this country, and I fear they're getting worse. Dr. Alex McFarland is the founder and president of Alex McFarland Ministries. He's a youth religion and cultural expert, author of some 20 books, heard on 200 radio stations across America. And Dr. Alex McFarland, welcome again to the Bill Cunningham Show. Do you see the danger as much as I do in this election?
2: Oh, yes. This election, the 2026 midterms, are incredibly tenuous. Bill, as you know, the future of America teeters on a knife's edge right now. And CARE, the Council on American Islamic Relations, which is a known terrorist organization, is celebrating that there are, right now there are 12 priority states, among them Michigan, Pennsylvania. We could talk about all of these. But these are places where Muslim activists have targeted to run candidates, to spend the money, to elect candidates. And I don't know if you saw it and by the way, I just finished a conference that I've been working on that yesterday. We had two former Muslims at a conference in South Carolina, basically pleading with the audience to vote, to please believe that the future of America hangs in the balance with the diligence and the activism of Muslims. Let me say this. Muslim voters have an 80% turnout rate, and conservative and or conservative Christian voters on a good day have a 30% turnout rate, and it's usually much less than that. So, yeah, you're right. We are in trouble. We are in trouble. And the Marxists and the Muslims are in bed together with their accomplices, the treasonous American Democrats. And the Democrats are so naive because they just want power. They think they see an opportunity for power. But I've got to say to everybody listening, look, whether or not you're a Christian, I'm a Christian believer. I'm just talking about citizens. I beg of everyone listening to pray, to vote, to influence their friends. We cannot let Sharia law be existent in America. And with every election of a Muslim candidate, we're getting closer and closer to Sharia in America.
1: And Dr. McFarland, Zoran Mamdani was sworn in on top of the Quran. I ran some statistics. Yes. Your 80% turnout is and put a sharper point on it. For example, in and around southern Michigan, Dearborn, there's going to be at least an 80% turnout. In fact, they're talking now north of 90% turnout of 250,000 registered Muslims. And of that number, so it might be as many as 220,000 votes in the bag, and 99% are not going to vote for Mike Rogers. They're going to vote for Abdul. And so imagine that. Yeah. Imagine that.
2: Imagine that. Yes, indeed. Did you see where, and this is in the news today, the imam in Washington, D.C. is calling for a North American Islamic state by 2050.
1: Right. They want to secede. And, you know, you and I have talked for a while about this serious threat. And so in 2024, when Trump won the presidency with 77 million votes, if you add up all the votes of the United States Congress and the Senate, there were 2.5 million votes. 2.5 million Americans voted for Donald Trump. But there was a fall off below that did not vote in the congressional or senatorial races. So in 2024, Trump got 77.3 million votes, but add up all the Congress and the Senate together voting for Republicans. There was 2.5 million Americans that voted for Donald Trump, but didn't vote for any Republican. And that means in the midterm, you don't have the leader pulling people in. I know Trump was in Ohio a couple days ago in Vandalia, and he talked about that in Ohio, he won Ohio by 11% of the vote, by 11% up. It wasn't even close. But if we have the same fall off in 24 in Ohio from those who voted for Donald Trump as opposed voted for Congress or Senate, just in the state of Ohio, there was about 500,000 vote fall off. And so if you have a 90% turnout of radical Muslims who vote 99% for Dr. Abdul, or in Ohio, you have that large fall off from the top to in the middle of the ticket. It's almost as if we can't win. And we have to win this one, because I can't imagine what will happen to America if in 2028 the president's going to be AOC, and then Chuck Schumer might be gone. If the Democrats seize complete power, they're going to do exactly what they did in 2020 to 2024, but it'll be on steroids. And this is the greatest danger to our country since the 1850s in the Civil War. The last time the Democrats were in charge, they seceded from the Union so they could keep killing and enslaving people. Here they are 175 years later. They're back at it again with these socialists and with these communists. And I'm sitting here talking to maybe a million people, and I want to encourage everyone that you must vote. And because Trump's not on the ballot, you still must vote. You know what I'm saying?
2: Yeah, exactly. Wonderfully said, sir. Perfectly summarized. Because here's the thing. Islam is 5% religion, 95% political ideology. Political ideology. 2 years ago, the Atlantic.com had an article about how we've been lied to about Islam as a religion of peace. Islam is a religion of peace. Now, there can be individuals, that they're just like the rest of us, trying to put food on the table and work a job and feed our families. But the ideology yields at nothing. I mean, if 1,400 years of Islamic history since its founding in 610 AD has shown that Islam is like this steamroller that yields at nothing. And then

0: on. He was a jihadist, very articulate, highly intellectual, and he was pleading with the crowd. He said, look, in Iran, in Tehran, 1,000 people a week are leaving Islam and becoming Christians. Most of them are promptly martyred because you're not allowed to convert away from Islam. And I've got to say this too, Bill, how woke liberated feminists are okay with this worldview that horribly treats women. Do you understand, folks, that in the Islamic view, men can beat their wives for no reason or for any reason, for burning breakfast? You know, the women wearing these hijabs, the, you know, basically walking around in 100-degree heat in a complete set of bed linens and not being able to speak, and the men are just basically subjugating and making the women subservient. Bill, how do you think, you know, modern left-leaning feminists are okay with this? But yet they are if they see political power. It's insanity.
1: What nation has been benefited by the arrival and domination of radical Muslims? And one of those 54 Muslim countries. And I see the photos, you know, Lebanon, Beirut was the Paris of the Middle East. Look at the video, yeah. 16 in the 1960s and 70s, Pakistani, Syrian women. And right now in most Muslim countries, and I fear in America, that the sexual mutilation of girls happens right after the first period. Secondly, grown men can, in Sharia law, marry 7, 8, 9-year-old girls. And women are chattel property to be beaten and raped. And if a woman in a Muslim country is raped, she must marry her rapist. I wonder how the college co-eds would feel about some of those, you know, from the river to the sea.
0: Yeah. Think about this. I have twice interviewed Marzi Amirizadeh. She was on death row in Tehran for 9 months because she became a Christian. Okay. So she watched her cellmates get hung, executed one by one, that had converted out of Islam. That's a crime. Now, get this. And if ever there were a theological thought straight from the mind of Satan, this is it. Marzi Amirizadeh said that the women just before execution would be gang raped by the males. Why? Because they believe, and this is wrong, that a rape victim can't go to heaven. Now, this is so twisted up. But she said, and women just before being hung to death would be raped multiple times, because in the Islamic thought, that ensures that a violated woman would go to hell, not heaven. That is the most demonic, wicked, twisted thought and action imaginable. And look, Bill, you know me. I have no ill will against anybody. I love America. I love Christ. I want people to have the best life they can have. But Islam, for 1,400 years, has been the pestilence in the world, besides the fact that it's a false religion about a non-existent God and condemns the souls of people to a lost eternity. In America, everybody listening to my voice, even if you're the most ardent atheist and you have nothing for Christianity, fair enough, just out of love for your fellow human beings, we should get out and vote. And if God would allow, we should see that no Muslim ever holds office in the constitutional United States of America.
1: I'm looking at one of your columns. There's about 250 Islamists now holding political office, and it's growing. And we see what's happening in France. And the nation of France in the last couple weeks have been torched because the Muslim refugees are tearing down the statues, much like after the George Floyd riots here, of the heroes of France. They're burning the schools and the school buses. billions of dollars of property damage, and none of them are working, and all of them are on French welfare, and they're

0: tearing down and destroying the country, because that is the role of the Muslim fanatics, is to destroy the West. And they're making great headway. And look what's happening in most European countries right now. England, Ireland, France, Germany. It's awful when the Islamists show up and they take over and they demand Sharia law be imposed. There's parts of Paris where the Parisian police cannot go because it's controlled by the jihadists. And now we have this minister in Atlanta saying, we will take America. And one of the Islamists said, Dr. Alex McFarland, not bullets in America, but bullets, no, ballots and babies. We will outproduce in a democracy. Explain why in America, not bullets, but ballots and babies. Explain that from the Islamic perspective.
1: Well, Yasser Arafat in the 1980s said that Islam would win the world by the womb of the Arabic woman. And at a time when basically in much of the westernized world, there is demographic winter, what sociologists call demographic winter. The Muslim families are having 8 to 10 or 11 babies. And, I've got to say this too. The average Muslim is not devout religiously so. I mean, because I've debated imams, we've talked about the origins, the teachings of Islam, but they are just passively complicit by having big families, raising them in the mosque. And all it takes is, they'll say, well, maybe only 5 to 10% are radical. Well, that's 5% too many. Wow. I get it. Most of the rank and file probably aren't.
0: Dr. McFarland, there's 2 billion Muslims in the world. If 10% are radical Islamists, that's 200 million. And if 1%, hell, that's 20 million. And I read the writings of the leader of the largest city in America is a committed Muslim who's a communist who believes in the Marxist principles, and he gets freely elected, and he is claiming he's going to bankrupt the city because he wants America to be bankrupted. We got to run, Dr. Alex. I could talk to you all day and all night. What's your website if people need more information?
1: God bless you, alexmcfarland.com. My articles from townhall.com are there. But you're a great American. You're doing great work, and thank you for having me on.
0: Let's warn the American people. This is a danger unlike anything we've seen since the Democrats in the 1850s separated from our country, declared war on our country, and the same Democratic Party is back this time with communists, socialists, Islamic radicals, and worse. And we have to come to vote this election, and we have to vote in about a month as if the country depended upon it, because it might.
1: This is
0: the event. All right, Dr. Alex McFarland, you're a great American. Thank you very much.
1: God bless you.
0: God bless America. Let's continue with more. It's really unbelievable. There's nothing compatible with our American freedoms with radical Islam. Would you agree? So, my friends in Michigan, why would you put Dr. Abdul in the United States Senate over Mike Rogers? Why would you do that? Bill Cunningham with you every Sunday night.

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9: Dr. Lee Cunningham, the great American. Let's face it, Dr. Alex McFarland makes a lot of sense, doesn't he? I've said it before and I'll say it again. We're being told by the communist and by the radical Islamist, not by bullets, but by ballots and babies, we will win this thing. And I'm watching what's happening, what happened already in New York, what, according to the pollsters, are likely to happen in Michigan and in 250 other offices where radical Islamists and members of the Democratic Socialists of America are seizing power, not by bullets, but by the ballot and by babies. And that's where we're headed. Well, let's continue with more. I saw a recent posting from Josh Abalero about the Hispanic vote, what's going to happen down the road with that, which I think should be quite illustrative. Thanks for listening. And coming up later also is Dinesh D'Souza. Bill Cunningham, the great American, with you and all great Americans every Sunday.
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11: ABC News, I'm Wayne Cabot. The October heat wave continues to bake California in numbers that are not just above average by 15 to 20 degrees, but are all-time records in some cities. 105 in Santa Ana, and there's no relief in sight. For Tuesday, Wednesday, Thursday, temperatures will remain well above average heat advisories for 35 million people. As Americans decide who to vote for or whether to vote at all, Brazil has made it law. Voting is mandatory there, including for those living abroad. They voted Sunday in a presidential race, heading for a runoff. If you don't vote, you could be fined. The United States military is sending home all of its bomber planes from the base in the UK that was targeted by a potential attack last weekend. The military not saying why the planes are being flown home. 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
14: News Talk 850 WFTL weather forecast for your Sunday. About a 55% chance of rain with a high of 88 and a low of 79. And as we kick off the work week on Monday, expect more rain. High of 88 and a low of 78. Check your weather. 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

0: Hi, Billy Cunningham, the great American. Great to have you with me once again. And over the weekend, there's been reporting of a flood developing somewhere in southern Mexico, in which a caravan is moving as slow as a hurricane, invisible long before making U.S. landfall. There's literally as many as a few thousand individuals from Central America coming up through Mexico due to arrive in Texas in the next week or two. Josh Abalero is a great American who is heading up certain Mexican, quote, Latin American conservative groups. And his goal is to make sure that immigration in America is legal. And first of all, Josh Abalero, welcome to the Bill Cunningham Show. And give the American people the facts about what's happening. I've listened to MS Now every now and then, so you don't have to, or CNN. And they say this is no big deal. This is made up. It's not occurring. It's all about scare tactics by the Republicans. Give the American people a full report.
1: Yeah, so let's start by what the left is saying, right? They're saying that we're making it up. Well, guess what? Here I am, a Salvadorian-born American who can tell you firsthand that this is not made up by us, the Republicans. This caravan started a couple of weeks ago in San Pedro Sula, which is Central America, Honduras, and they made their way through Guatemala, and then they stopped there in Chiapas, Mexico, and around that time it was about 300 people. But if you remember, back with the Biden administration, we had a couple caravans, and some of those caravans dismantled and they stayed in Mexico. So now some of those people joined this new caravan. So this is why you see about 600, 700 people now making their way this way. But guess what? They got the message. They got a message, you know, that DHS secretary said, hey, guess what? Even if you make it to the border, you're not coming in. But I have a lot of questions, Bill. One of those is, why is Mexico letting these people through?
0: Yes. Well, answer the question, because I understand Mexico is not our friend. The government of Mexico has not been our friend. They do things against the American people, which we don't like. They allow Chinese fentanyl and other products to come through. The drug cartels control large parts of Mexico. They're not our friend. But every now and then, the president will speak with the leader of Mexico. But why is it the case the Mexican government doesn't stop it?
1: Because they're socialists. Mexican, you know, the Mexican, there's two problems with the Mexican government, right? Number one, they are fueling socialism, and part of their socialist propaganda is that it is not okay for them to stop this this caravan, right? This influx. And here's the crazy part. Even most of the Mexican citizens don't want caravans coming through Mexico. They don't. So that's one. The other one is because Mexico is run by the cartels, and we know that, right? So they use, and this is the scary part. They use these caravans to infiltrate people here into the United States, bad actors, people who are not coming here to build a better future. They're coming here to destroy America. So this is why my movement, America Fights Back, America Se Defiende, we are, number one, educating people, and we're actually being very direct as to what this is. This is a flat-out invasion of America. That's what they're trying to do. And these numbers look very small right now, but if we don't stop it, if we don't do something about it, those numbers are going to keep getting worse and worse and larger and larger.
0: Who organizes them? Who pays them? There are several hundred. It could grow. It could dissipate. Who knows? I watched some of the morning shows today. They talked about that DHS will not allow them in. If necessary, the National Guard will stop it. Under the Biden administration, as many as 20 million came in, and they were dispersed all over the country. Catch and release. Now it's not, it's catch and go back and wait for your hearing somewhere else. But who's paying for all this? This has got to be serious money.
1: Well, you got several players in Latin America. Like I told you, This started in San Pedro Sula, Honduras. And, you know, you have the Soros Foundation and other players who are funding and the caravans. And here's the worst part, right? They are going to the least educated people they can find, and they're saying, hey, go ahead and head north because, you know, come November 3rd or 4th, Trump is going to be debilitated. Trump is going to be out of power. So you might as well be there. And what concerns me the most is the people that they're trying to infiltrate here. They're not friends of America. These are people who are coming to harm America.
0: And as far as who's paying for this, socialist organizations, you have the Tide Foundation, you have the Soros, you have the people themselves either have to pay with their body or pay moolah, lots of cash to make it happen. And you bring up a great point. I saw this on MS Now a day or two ago that some of these hundreds of people are being told because the Democrats are going to win in November, you better get in line right now because Trump is out of power. And or so you have these migrants and like Claudia Sheinbaum, who's the president of Mexico, who's a socialist who wants to destroy America. She wink, winks, nod, nods. It's okay to come through. And secondly, you have the Iranians. You have the Revolutionary Guard in Tehran saying vote for the Democrats. So you have
1: the Democrats, yes.
0: You have Democrats being you have the leaders of the Hamas and Hezbollah saying vote for Democrats. You have the human traffickers saying vote for Democrats. And they're getting the message. Guess what? You better get in line. Things are going to change. But they don't know the system. Donald Trump will still be president, at least for the next 2 years and 4 months. That's not going to change. Oh, yeah. But somebody, I was told also, I am on Representatives and News Nation now and then, a great reporter named Allie Bradley, who talks about the cartels and the Mexican corrupt government are losing $1 billion a month paid by the cartels in transit fees that they're not getting anymore. Plus, fentanyl deaths are down. And so they're not getting as much money there. So the cartels are hurting for money. So this is a last gasp. What about the idea that the cartels are losing $1 billion a month because of the Trump policies?
1: Oh, you better believe it. I mean, it's Trump said it in the State of the Union, right? You know, we didn't need new policies. We just needed a president that was willing to enforce the policies and the laws that we already have in place. So, I mean, we know this firsthand, right? Being a Hispanic, you know, I travel to Mexico all the time. I travel to Central America all the time. And, you know, they are losing a ton of money. And whatever money they're getting now, they're using to pay for a lot of the disruption you see coming our way and a lot of the craziness you see coming our way. So you were asking me earlier who's funding this. It's not just the left organizations. The cartels are also funding this because they're losing ground. They're losing a lot of money. So they want people here that, you know, can help them spread the poison that we're bringing in, you know, prior to the Trump administration. And here's something very interesting that you said earlier, right? We had the Iranian government telling people to vote. So we went to vote Democrat. So we went from, you know, the Iranians saying death to America to vote for the Democrats. How crazy is that?
0: Well, it's reality because the leaders of Tehran issued a 101-page memorandum to Americans saying these are the reasons to take Trump out of power and to vote for Democrats. And of course, our national media won't deal with that a lot because it makes the Democrats look so bad. And our mainstream media is committed to the destruction of Donald Trump and the exaltation of Democrats. So they're not going to report on that. So you have the leaders, the terrorists who run Iran, seeking a nuclear weapon, wanting billions of dollars of relief, telling Democrats, help us out. Then you have drug traffickers and human traffickers telling Mexicans and Americans, please vote against Donald Trump. I mean, you talk about being blessed by your enemies. Donald Trump is blessed by his enemies, for God's sakes. It's unbelievable.
1: It's the Trump derangement syndrome, right? We have, you know, our movement, we do about 25 million views a month across all media platforms. And One of the questions that we have been asking over the past 60 days is, you know, the same question every day is, what is the Democrats' plan? You know, if they take over, what's their plan?
0: And
1: no one can answer it.
0: What's the proposal? I've been on Democratic leaders,
1: right,
0: and I say, other than hating Donald Trump and opposing him, and God knows, Trump every now and then does stupid stuff like renaming the Kennedy Center and gets people distracted, but damn it, his policies
1: right.
0: work. And so what are the policies
1: right.
0: of the Democrats to lower the cost of gasoline and diesel? And in fact,
1: right.
0: the opposite. Biden was in office, inflation went up 21%. Gasoline was over $5 a gallon because they got rid of the pipelines, got rid of the refineries, got rid of the offshore
1: right.
0: drilling, got rid of the fracking, got rid of nuclear. And it's a consequence, you're going to prices go up. So assuming Trump leaves office, give me how you do for the American people, such as lower the price of gasoline. And the answer, there's no answer other than we hate
1: there is
0: Trump.
1: No answer. Right, right. All they can tell you is Trump is bad. Trump is no good. Trump is, it's destroying America. But, you know, all I say is, hey, stop for a minute. Tell me what you are going to do. You know, think about this very bad dream, you know, nightmare where I woke up and all of a sudden I want to vote for Democrats, right? Which will never happen. But tell me what exactly is it that you're going to do to get the economy, you know, to fix the economy, right? That, you know, you keep talking about inflation, you keep talking about gas prices, you keep talking about the war, you keep talking about immigration. And I tell you what you're going to do. You're going to do exactly the same thing that you did before, because here's the reason why you're not in power right now, because you did a really terrible job and the American people told you no. So no more. So now you want to convince people to vote for you by, you know, spreading out, you know, caravans and rumors and just talk nonsense instead of supporting the policies that are working. You know, you're spending most of your time bashing the administration and, you know, not helping at all.
0: I tell you, Josh Avalero, America Fights Back organization. Can you, well, we're told by the mainstream media the Hispanic vote is going to vote against Republicans in a vote. There's no more voting for Donald Trump. But is the monolith of Hispanics going to vote in mass in favor of Democrats as opposed to the Republicans? Which political party do you think, from your perspective, best fits the Hispanic mindset?
1: Let's get one thing clear, right? The ones that were voting for the Democrats, you know, there was a lot of people who were voting for the Democrats who shouldn't have been voting, right? They didn't have they were not citizens like me to vote. That's one thing, right? And that's no, you know, that's no rumor. That's well known. So the Democrats have a lot of support from, so let's get this thing clear, right? The Democrats have a lot of support from the Hispanic community, and you can hear it, you know, being very loud. Yes, they do. But most of those people can't vote. And so when you get to this side, and, you know, when you start talking about, you know, cleaning, you know, when you start really focusing on who can really vote, the majority of us, and you can see it by the election of 2016, 2020, 2024, majority of us, we're going to vote Republican for Donald Trump. We've learned the lesson, right? We don't want the same crap, you know, from the Democrats anymore. So so I think it's super important for you to understand, for your audience to hear from someone who talks to Latinos, Hispanics every single day. Yeah, the ones that can't vote, the majority of them are going to support the Democrats. But you know what? Yeah, you can be all as loud as you want. You can't vote. And this is why we are defending the right to vote, because right. I don't want those people, you know, voting, because I know exactly what they want. They fled from Mexico, from Venezuela, from all of these other countries, and they want to turn America into one of those countries.
0: No. We can't import third world poverty, put everybody like that on welfare like from Haiti, and anticipate they're going to become great Americans. It's simply not going to happen. Well, Josh Abalero, we got to run. Your group is America Fights Back, and you're issuing right now a little bit of a different viewpoint than I hear from the mainstream media, because most Hispanics are Catholics. Most Hispanics believe in family life. Most Hispanics do not commit crime. Most Hispanics want to work their tailbone off because they love work. They love money. And they understand this is not socialism. This is capitalism. We got to run, but we have 30 seconds remaining. How many views on YouTube do you get every month?
1: Oh, across all social media, about 30 million views.
0: And you would say the great majority of the 30 million are Hispanic?
1: Yes, they are. Yes.
0: Good. All right, Josh, you're a great American. Thanks for coming on the Bill Cunningham Show. And this caravan might as well turn around and go back. And if you vote for Democrats, you're voting with the human traffickers, the drug traffickers, Hamas, Hezbollah, and the government in Iran. Join them and vote for Democrats. And that's one hell of a message to run on. But we got to run. Josh Abalero, thank you very much. You're a great American. And thanks for coming on the Bill Cunningham Show. Thank you, Josh.
1: Thank you.
0: Let's continue with more. Imagine that. Join the terrorists and be a Democrat. Join the baby killers, become a Democrat. Join the drug traffickers and become a Democrat. Join the human traffickers and become a Democrat. Wow. Let's continue. Bill Cunningham with you every Sunday night.

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0: Well, let's continue with more. And, of course, Dinesh D'Souza is coming up next. He has a big book coming out. He's one of the great documentary historians in America today to talk about where we're heading in this country. And we're not in a good position. And we have time to turn it around. In France, they don't have time to turn it around. About 10% of the country are radical Islamists that are burning down libraries, schools, buses, trains, trashing most major cities in France. Unless we turn this thing around, it won't be turned around unless you vote in about a month on Election Day. And also, Josh Abalero points out that Hispanics are very closer to the American dream than many other people. I'm glad he said those things, but he talked about 24 million listeners and viewers of his particular viewpoint, and I pray to God, literally, that we understand the mortal danger that radical Democrats, DSA members, and radical Islamists are presenting to this great country of ours. And they did this to us 170 years ago with the Civil War, in which the Democrats in the 1850s wanted to have their own country. They wanted to secede from the Union because they wanted to keep slaves, beat women, and sell black flesh. And they got away with it until the Civil War. And finally, we said enough is enough. And we can't put up with that anymore. So it's critical that you vote. There's always a fallout in the midterms of Republican voters, and it can't be true this time. Right, stay tuned for more. Dinesh D'Souza is coming up next about his new book and what it portends for this great country, the home of the free and the land of the brave. We're the home of the free because of the brave. Let's continue with more. Bill Cunningham, the great American, with you and all great Americans every Sunday night.
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8: From ABC News, I'm Wayne Cabot. At the gas pumps.
9: It takes $95 just to fill it up, so that's why I don't even drive it.
8: Driver in Raleigh leaving his pickup in park, turning petrol into politics.
10: As the midterms approach, Americans are facing the pressures of higher food and fuel prices.
11: It's taking away some of my grocery money because the gas is so high.
10: There's some relief at the pump as gas prices are down 10 cents in the past week, but tensions in the Middle East remain high. Allison Kosick, ABC News, New York.
8: Without saying why, the U.S. is sending its entire fleet of bomber planes home from Great Britain, leaving the U.K. base from which America attacked Iran, the same base suspected terrorists tried to attack last weekend. One of those arrested is a dual U.K.-Iranian citizen. An out-of-control hayride near Elmira, New York. The wagon breaking loose from the tractor at high speed. Many injured, including some children, critically. In Georgia, 2 hours south of Atlanta.
6: Our prayers are with the victims and the families of the victims.
8: 37 people shot or otherwise wounded at a homecoming block party in Vienna, Georgia.
6: Victims range from 14 to 51 years old. Conditions of the victims at this time range critical to stable.
8: In addition to two people who've died, Sheriff Craig Peavy calling it a tragic ending to a weekend-long annual celebration that attracts former residents and people from out of town. Those who stayed to the end, 2 a.m., became victims over a four-block area. The Golden State baking 107 in October, a weekend record set in Santa Ana, 105 in San Diego, 102 in Sacramento. Heat alerts Monday, Tuesday, Wednesday, and Thursday for more than 35 million from L.A. to San Diego to San Francisco and Sacramento. That is 15 to 20 degrees above normal, above average, but it seems to be the new normal. 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
8: As Americans decide soon who to vote for, or whether even to vote at all, in Brazil, voting is mandatory. Even if you live abroad, you have to vote. People lining up in Queens, New York, and cities all around the world to avoid being fined. Voting in a presidential race now headed for a runoff. And if you don't vote, what happens? ABC News Radio asked the Consul General of Brazil in New York, Ambassador Adonio Sena Ganem.
17: There are penalties. They are not strong. Normally, if you can justify why you couldn't vote or why you decide not to vote, and then you pay a small fee and that's it.
8: The runoff is in a few weeks between Trump ally Flavio Bolsonaro and the incumbent 80-year-old Luiz Inácio Lula da Silva. The top cities for biking in America are as diverse as America itself. Number one, New York. Then Boise, Idaho, then New Orleans, Jersey City, and Irvine, California. The transportation company Streetlight says the least biking is done in Texas cities and in Las Vegas. Chris Rock's fourth movie comes out next week, in which he directs and writes and acts in Misty Green, played by Slow Horses star Rosalind Aliezer. About performing, Chris Rock tells the New York Times, an artist is an egomaniac with an inferiority complex. He says he absolutely falls into that, especially around Eddie Murphy. Wayne Cabot, ABC News.
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20: News Talk 850 WFTL weather forecast for your Sunday. About a 55% chance of rain with a high of 88 and a low of 79. And as we kick off the work week on Monday, expect more rain, high of 88 and a low of 78. Check your weather. 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

0: 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Now, here's the man who's been recognized as radio's best, the recipient of not one, but two prestigious Marconi Awards for his broadcast excellence, the one and only Bill Cunningham.
1: Hi, Billy Cunningham, the great American. Great to have you with me. And I have a Mount Rushmore of conservatism and libertarianism. My current Mount Rushmore is Thomas Sowell, Sean Hannity, Rush Limbaugh, and Dinesh D'Souza. He's been around a long time, an immigrant from India, came here, and I watch him on YouTube. I read many of his books. He's got one coming out in about a week or 10 days, which is going to be incredible. The Stones Cry Out, which is archaeologically proving many of the items in the Bible are accurate, including the crucifixion of the Christ. I, as you know, in a few months before October 7th, 3 years ago, my wife and I spent quite a bit of time in Israel. It was a shattering event for me, and it just hardened my faith as a practicing Roman Catholic to walk in the shoes of the fishermen. But until then, Dinesh D'Souza, welcome again to the Bill Cunningham Show. Before we talk about your book coming out on October the 13th and there's pre-orders on Amazon, I watched a YouTube video of yours last night. I monitor you in absentia. And you have the three things wrong with America, the three main things. One is the separation of liberty from virtue. Two is the economic manipulation and legal corruption in America. And three is the rejection of God's moral order. Let's deal with number one first, the separation of liberty from virtue, with stuff going on with the Cornell 7, what's happening with Dr. Abdul, what's happening with Mamdani, the people of New York electing a radical Islamist to be the leader in New York City. I see the separation from liberty from virtue. And what was your reference to that, Dinesh D'Souza?
2: Well, I was speaking in a sort of fundamental way about the fact that the American founding focuses on various types of liberty, economic liberty, political liberty, freedom of thought and expression. And but the founders were also concerned with what that liberty would be used for. In other words, what kind of life would people choose, in fact, if given this kind of liberty? Because there are some people who think that you give people the liberty, then that's the end of it. It doesn't matter what they choose. If 300 million Americans all decide to become pornographers, well, that's the success of the American dream. No, for the American founders, it matters what you choose. So that's the first point I was making in connection with liberty and virtue. The purpose of the liberty is to give you the scope or the freedom to live a virtuous life. And virtue here is defined in a very broad way to include what we would call the good life.
1: What is the good life? Tell me, what is Dinesh D'Souza's good life? Because there's a separation of church and state, but there's now a separation from church from the state in the public square. What is a good life as described by you and by the founders of this great country? What is a good life?
2: Well, let me mention it in the context of something that Reagan said when he first ran in 1980. He said, "I am running to promote five things." He said, "I'm running to promote the individual," and that's the idea of individualism and individual freedom and individual success. But he said, "I'm also running to promote the family, and I'm running to promote civic institutions, and I'm running to promote a revival of traditional values, and I'm running to promote patriotism." So notice those are five things that sort of begin with the individual, but they don't end with the individual, because the individual is also a father, a husband, a citizen, an alumnus of a college, a member of a civic group. And so our individualism is manifested in lots of things we do in connection with other people. So that's the point I think Reagan was making. And so the full life means to be not just successful as a person. We all know people are really successful as individuals, but then their family life is ruined, or they don't do anything for other people, or they are not very good in promoting, in defending the values that have enabled their individual success. So that's the point, I think, is that the individualism needs to be embedded in something bigger.
1: And today there's an exaltation of the dollar and financial success and also great wealth. Some of the worst people I know are rich, and some of the best people I know are poor. And either way, that fits inside of America, correct?
2: You know, I was thinking about why these days socialism is gaining some traction, particularly among young people. And I realized that part of the reason for that is that the type of capitalism that we have in this country is not genuine capitalism, right? In other words, if you are a congressman and you have access to inside information that helps you when you do these stock trades, or if you are a lobbyist for a giant industry and you are actually writing the legislation that benefits your own industry, or if you are, you know, the Federal Reserve, where if the government is spending too much, they just print money. Yeah. And by printing money, they are redistributing money in the country toward one group of people and away from another group of people. So all of these shenanigans are going on in the country now. And so the socialist comes along and says, well, you know, what's going on now is a scam, but it's a scam that doesn't benefit you. Yeah, maybe we're running a scam also, but at least it's a scam that will freeze your rent or will pay off your student loans. So this is why socialism is appealing to young people. It's not because young people don't like the free market. It's that there is a lot of ways in which the free market is currently distorted or twisted in this country.
1: Dinesh D'Souza, when I look at the modern Democrat Party embracing Islamic terrorists and those who advocate, the Democratic Party is embracing socialists and communists, some of which I played some of the remarks of Bill Maher, who's having more lucid moments than ever before on CNN about the modern Democratic Party embracing literal communism. I think the John F. Kennedys of this world would not recognize that party, nor would Bill Clinton circa 1995, nor would Barack Hussein Obama circa 2009 recognize the Democratic Party today. Does this end well or poorly for the country?
2: Well, it's bad for the country because the country seems to be teetering kind of in the middle, right? Our politics is so evenly divided, and that means that there's a decent chance that the Democrats can win. Normally, you would think that if they were so extreme, the vast majority of the country, 80 or 90%, would go, no, we don't want any of that.
1: No.
2: But the fact that they come close to 50 is precarious and scary because it means that if they take power, they will open the border. And if they take power, they will let a lot of criminals and terrorists back in. And if they take power, they will do what they can to undermine the traditional moral order of our society. So to me, it shows that a lot of this corruption, by the way, although you're right that it's would be rejected by Clinton, rejected even by Obama, the seeds of this have been sown over a very long time.
1: It doesn't end well. Socialism never ends well. And before we talk about the Stones' Cry Out, your book coming out in about a week, Chuck Schumer defines himself, describes himself, coins himself as the greatest defender of Israel, yet he embraces Mamdani and embraces Dr. Abdul in Michigan. Are those two ideas in conflict with each other?
2: Well, they're in conflict inside of Chuck Schumer's own party and maybe even inside his own head, because on the one hand, he's kind of a representative of the kind of old Democratic Party that was in general fairly pro-Israel. I think what's happened is he's realized that the liberal billionaires who give money to the party are anti-Israel, and the activists who do all the work on the ground door to door for the left, they are viciously and vehemently anti-Israel. And so now poor Chuck Schumer has to figure out, how do I balance my kind of old view, which I've had for most of my life, with the fact that there are lots of people who emphatically rejected on my own team?
1: Yeah, I mean, Chuck Schumer is a Jew who supports Islamist terrorists. And I'm thinking, how's that possible? In his own head, he can't square it, but he does. Let's talk about the book, The Stone.

0: is it pulls material objects out of the ground. And what it's showing is the historicity of the Bible. So the Bible begins with a narrative starting with Abraham. This is about 2000 BC. It goes all the way through King David and Solomon, the Hebrew prophets like Isaiah and Jeremiah, all the way through Jesus, the crucifixion, and then the early Christian movement that's described in the book of Acts. So the time scale of the Bible is 2000 BC to about 50 AD. And there are now hundreds of artifacts that you can match up against the biblical account and see if the Bible is telling you the truth, if this is actually a real historical document, or as some people think, it's just a bunch of fables, it's just a bunch of legends, it was written long after these events. Some of it is made up. So the archaeology cannot prove the miracles and can't prove the theology of the Bible. What it can do is confirm the historicity of it to a degree that I had not imagined possible. And so I've spent about 3 years studying this now. I'm very excited because I can show you dozens upon dozens of artifacts that illuminate biblical figures, large and small. So big guys like King David or Jesus or the high priest Caiaphas, but also like you've got a guy in the Bible who's like, he appears in one line. His name is mentioned like in the book of Isaiah. He never appears again, but you're looking at a clay seal, which has his name on it, found in the ground in Jerusalem. So obviously this guy wasn't made up. He's a real person. And he enters the pages of history via the pathway of archaeology.
1: So Dinesh D'Souza, the Bible, it's not fiction. Is it nonfiction? Is it factual based history, or is it about beliefs that can't be proven objectively?
0: So there are elements of the Bible which I would say are relying on faith. You know, in the beginning, God created the heavens and the earth. Nobody else was there. So you have to accept that on faith. Now you can compare it to the laws of physics and things like that, but by and large, there are no eyewitnesses. But starting with Abraham, that's the historical part of the Bible, right? The patriarchs, the Exodus, the presence of the Israelites in Egypt, Moses, Joshua crossing over into the promised land, and on this biblical story goes. And you know, it's dense with historical detail. I'll just give one example. When Joseph is the guy, the coat of many colors, and his brothers grab him and sell him into slavery. And the Bible says that Joseph was sold for 20 shekels. It happens to mention the price. Now, archaeologists have gone back and looked to see what was the price of a slave in that region of the Near East around 1900 BC when Joseph lived. And would you guess? It's 20 shekels. The price of a slave was a lot less earlier, and it was a lot more later. So there was slave inflation. But as it turns out, the Bible is completely correct that if you wanted to buy a slave in Jesus's time, the going rate was about 20 shekels. So isn't that interesting? It's a tiny detail just mentioned casually in the book of Genesis, and yet it is now archaeologically supported from data from Syria, from Babylon, from Canaan. So archaeologists are able to go back and look at ancient documents and compare prices, and they're like, wow, the Bible got it right.
1: Dinesh D'Souza, if you know, small items that are very quiet speak loudly when compared to the record, and you don't know until 2,000 years later that a Dinesh D'Souza would make the connection between 20 shekels for a slave in 2,000 years ago and now today on the Bill Cunningham Show. That's amazing. Give me the two or three facts for those who say that the Christ Jesus of Nazareth was an historical character that really did not exist. From the record archaeologically, give me two or three facts that demonstrate the Christ did exist and the story about his crucifixion and resurrection is true.
0: So first of all, there are a number of non-biblical references to Christ and to the early Christian movement. These are coming from Jewish sources and Roman sources. And for this reason, even atheists over the centuries have not generally doubted that Christ existed. But let me give you a small detail about the crucifixion, because in the great trial scene of Jesus, there are four people involved. There is King Herod. There is the Roman prefect Pontius Pilate. There is the high priest Caiaphas. And there is the accused man Jesus. Now, there's fascinating archaeology in all four, but for reasons of time, I'm going to focus just on one, which is the high priest. The Bible just gives his last name Caiaphas.

0: We know from Josephus, the Jewish historian, that his first name was Joseph. So Joseph Caiaphas. Now, think about how important this guy is, right? He orchestrates the crucifixion. Pilate doesn't really want to do it, but Caiaphas presses him and even intimidates him into finally conceding and agreeing that Jesus should be crucified. Now, a couple of decades ago, they're digging in the priestly quarter of Jerusalem, and out of the ground come these stone boxes. They are called ossuaries. Now, in the first century AD, when you died, you were buried in a tomb, and when your body decayed, your bones are taken out and put into a box, and they put your name on it. So the archaeologists are looking at these boxes, and one of them is very ornate, and they look at it, and it has a name. And here's the name: Yehoshaphat Bar Caiapha. Now, Yehoshaphat is Joseph. Bar means son of, and Caiapha is Caiaphas. They open the box, and in the box are the bones of a 60-year-old man. They date them, and the bones are dated to the first century AD. Based on the name, based on the date, based on the location, it is the bones of the high priest. So think about it. You know, you and I, we go to church, we hear readings, we hear sermons about all these things, and we're looking not just at some historical reference or inscription or later writing. You're actually looking at the bones of the guy who put Jesus up on the cross.
1: Well, the book is The Stones Cry Out, out in about a week, a pre-order at Amazon and elsewhere. Dinesh D'Souza, we've only scratched the surface. I'd like to get you back on toward the end of the year to see how the book's doing. I suggest quite well, The Stones Cry Out. Dinesh D'Souza, once again, thanks for coming on the Bill Cunningham Show. And Dinesh, you're a great American. Thank you.
0: Bill, thank you very much.
1: And God bless America. Let's continue.
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0: I'm Billy Cunningham. It's always great to have on Dinesh D'Souza, and not had him on for about 2 years. I guess he's been keeping a low profile, but the stones cry out. And there is objective proof as to many elements in the Bible, as proven by archaeology. And I asked him, one of my questions I asked him a few minutes ago is objective proof as to the Christ, as to Jesus, and he laid it out. And I'm thinking, okay, what does that do to the atheist and to the agnostics who do not believe that Christ ever existed and that Jesus was not born to a virgin, was crucified, died, and was buried on the third day, rose again? And I don't know. But Dinesh D'Souza has a lot of things right about this. And certainly when he talks about on YouTube three things wrong with America, we know what they are. And they're solvable by the American people. But we cannot survive without a border. We can't survive without police or deputy sheriffs. We can't survive without prisons and jails. We can't survive with $1 billion in massive welfare fraud every year. We can't survive with public schools that don't educate, but rather indoctrinate. We can't survive. So I hope the calls of Dinesh D'Souza make some sense. Later on tonight, I had on Dr. Alex McFarland about the Islamic problems inside of America, because the views of Islamists are not, shall we say, equal to the American way of life. Coming up next is Dr. Kenneth Craycraft, who has particular views on the dangers this philosophy presents. Remember, the Islamists say, not bullets, but by the ballots and babies, we will take over America. And France has largely fallen at this moment, and I fear New York City has fallen. Let's continue with more. Bill Cunningham, the Great American, with you and all great Americans every Sunday night.
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4: ABC News, I'm Wayne Cabot. All U.S. bomber planes are being removed from Great Britain from the base where America has been launching its attacks during the Iran war. The Pentagon isn't saying why it is sending the planes back to the States, but it comes after a suspected terror plot was foiled last week, a plot President Trump has linked to Iran. A 7-year-old girl was stabbed walking down a street in Chicago Saturday morning and killed. A 48-year-old woman charged with murder, police offering no motive. Homecoming horror in Vienna, Georgia. 50 gunshots over 4 blocks, 2 people killed, 35 injured. Sheriff Craig Peavy.
5: I had 22 dedicated law enforcement officers that came out for homecoming to help our locals have a good time and do it in a safe manner.
4: No motive, no suspects. A John Deere tractor detached from a hay wagon loaded with children on a hay ride in Wellsburg, New York, near Elmira. Several are in the hospital in critical condition. This is ABC News.
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7: News Talk 850 WFTL weather forecast for your Sunday. About a 55% chance of rain with a high of 88 and a low of 79. And as we kick off the work week on Monday, expect more rain, high of 88 and a low of 78. Check your weather. 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

0: about Bill Cunningham, the great American. Of course, the Iranian war and what's happening there continues to proliferate. I made the comment earlier that, in a sense, what Donald Trump is doing is a profiling courage. And by that, I mean that he could have taken the easy way out, which other presidents have done, kept gasoline about $2.25 a gallon. Yeah, I guess he'd be cruising with the Republican Party to a great victory in the midterms. But unlike the others who've gone before him, he was presented with a dilemma whether to take down one of the most despotic regimes in the world or simply give them billions and billions of dollars, as other presidents have done, hoping they conform their behavior to international and to moral law, which, of course, they would never do. I had a guest on Sunday night that talked about the fact that whether the inflationary rate is 80% or 60% in Iran, or whether or not there's jobs or not for the population of Iran, or whether or not there's a lot of killing of civilians occurring by them and by some of the bombing taking place by America, that somehow they don't care about that. The leadership of Iran couldn't care less. The Revolutionary Guard has different goals. Normally, when you lead a great nation or a lousy nation, you worry about the morality, the theology, you worry about the economic circumstances of your citizens, you worry about moving forward, but that's not the case at all when it comes to Iran. Joining you and I now is Professor Kenneth Craycraft. He's at Mount St. Mary Seminary in Anderson Township, has a degree not just in moral theology, but also as a licensed attorney. He wrote a column I found quite interesting for at the Catholic World Report about a little after 9/11, Professor Craycraft saying we will never forget while forgetting. And Professor Craycraft, welcome again to the Bill Cunningham Show. And first of all, tell us the essence of your column, how we never forget 9/11, but we have forgotten. Please explain that to the American people.
1: Hi, Bill. Thanks for having me back. Yeah, we had this on 9/11, of course, the 25th anniversary of the terrorist attack in New York City and Arlington, Virginia, and Pennsylvania. We had this huge celebration or commemoration, I should say, in which we talked about forgetting remembering the past, so it'll never happen again, and so forth. And yet what we do, and what this was an example of, is a collective act of trying to forget what really happened so that we don't have to face the real truth of difficult decisions in public policy in America today. So what we have done is try not so much to remember what happened so it won't happen again, but to try to forget what happened. And that shows in the exercises that we participate in through inviting people, for example, to that ceremony that really were at least somewhat complicit, maybe after the fact, or at least won't condemn 9/11, and yet there they stand. We elect people who are sympathetic to the terrorist attack and 9/11, and we defend them all in the name of some kind of, I don't know, assimilation or what have you. But the fact is, Bill, what really happened on the 25th anniversary was not a collective act of remembering. It was a collective act of self-deceptive forgetting. And if we forget what happened and why it happened and the reasons that it happened and the motivation of the attackers, then we are not on guard against it happening again. And not only have we not erected barriers to the possibility of trying to make this not happen again, that is the terrorist attacks in 2001, we actually have facilitated the possibility of it happening again. And I really think, Bill, and I hate to sound so pessimistic, I think that the question that we have to ask is not if something like 9/11 will happen again, but when, because we collectively are disarming ourselves of the kind of diligence and vigilance that we must have in order to prevent it from happening again. And it's worse than that, Bill. We are facilitating the very mentalities and facilitating very public expressions and public opinions that feed into the terrorist mentality, or at least apologize for it in such a way that we are rendering ourselves unable to respond to it. The way that I like to think about it, Bill, is Lenin once said that capitalists will sell us the rope by which we hang them. Well, what we're doing is giving fundamentalist Islam the ability to attack us with our own sort of sympathetic impulses toward them in American public life. And so what I say in the article is that, you know, we have all of this hand-wringing and all of this, yes, let's remember, but what our actions say is that we really have forgotten. And in fact, not only have we forgotten, we have willfully aided and abetted those who either deny the atrocity or support the atrocity. And we see this in people that we've elected to public life, and we see it in the way that that we sympathize with people in public life who are sympathetic to the terrorists. And I think that's a very dangerous thing.
0: Professor Craig Kraft, many of the so-called leaders of radical Islam believe that not by bullets, but by ballots and babies, we will win. And
1: that's
0: you
1: right.
0: look at Western Europe, and they're lost. Europe has fallen. And if somebody had said to me, and I was here 25 years ago, you were certainly in existence 25 years ago. I did constant radio programs before and after 9/11 about we will never forget. But if somebody had told me 25 years ago that New York City that suffered that bleeding wound of 9/11 would freely elect through the democratic process a radical Islamist who diminishes what happened on 9/11, then he passed a pen to a supporter of Al-Qaeda, I would have said 25 years ago, well, that's not going to happen in my world. It's impossible. And you also say in your column, which I'm reading from, you said, among other things, we have spent 25 years inviting another 9/11. And you talk about inviting into our midst murderers and others who wish us ill. And at this point, we argue whether or not Dr. Abdul is not a doctor who is sympathetic to the cause as a senator from Michigan. The heart and soul of the modern Democratic Party are the Democratic Socialists of America, the DSA. And their website, which I have up to my right, talks about destroying the West through ballots, maybe bullets and babies to outproduce and then through the ballot box lose. You say in your column, Professor, quote, we have welcomed our next murderers, celebrated their presence, pandered to their extremism, elected them to public office, and apologized for their terrorist theology. Mm-hmm. Explain that one.
1: Mm-hmm. Yeah, well, as you say, Zoran Mamdani, a few weeks ago, shortly before the celebration or the commemoration of 9/11, handed signed a document ostensibly, you know, commemorating it, but handed the pen after he signed the document to Ramzi Qasem. Ramzi Qasem is his chief counsel. He works for the city of New York as Mamdani's chief counsel. He has defended Al-Qaeda terrorists, including an Al-Qaeda terrorist related to one of the 9/11 terrorists. Now, even if it's only public perception, Bill, even if it's only public perception, you just can't do that. But the fact is, it's not public perception. Mamdani will not condemn people who use the phrase from the river to the sea, from the Jordan River to the Red Sea, which is a phrase that means, and everyone understands what it means to annihilate Jews. He will not condemn the phrase globalize the Intifada. Everybody knows what that means. It means annihilate Jews. This is the mayor of New York City. And similarly, as you say, Abdul Al-Sayed, who is running for the U.S. Senate in the state of Michigan, also has said expressly that Israel does not have the right to exist. We use the term dog whistle all the time. This is not even a dog whistle. This is saying that Jews should be annihilated. And he's running for the Senate, and he's by some polls, he's ahead. And what's worse, Bill, and this is what really is appalling, he's been endorsed by Chuck Schumer, for example, a Jewish senator from New York City. For the life of me, I can't understand how someone who has said that Israel has no right to exist, who endorses the phrase from the river to the sea, who endorses the phrase globalize the Intifada, can be endorsed by a Jewish person. It just makes no sense. And that's exactly the point that I'm making in this piece when I say, saying we will never forget, we are forgetting, and by our forgetting, we're inviting it to happen again.
0: Had on a guest the other day that talked about the Revolutionary Guard dances to a different drummer than other world leaders, and that I posed the question, would we allow or permit Al-Qaeda or ISIS or Boko Haram or Hamas or Hezbollah or the Taliban to freely possess dozens of nuclear weapons with missile technology available? The answer, of course, would be no, we would not allow that. Is there a great difference between the Revolutionary Guard now controlling Iran as opposed to Hamas? Is there a big difference between those two in theory or practice?
1: Well, I don't think there is. And in fact, I'll go even further, Bill, to say that there really isn't a great difference. There isn't a qualitative, let me say it this way, there's no qualitative difference between those terrorist organizations and the people in the U.S. who will be elected to office who support them. Now, I'm not saying that Mamdani is a terrorist or Abdullah Syed is a terrorist, but what I am saying is that you can't make a qualitative distinction between the actual terrorists and the sympathy that these politicians and those who endorse them are making, expressing toward the terrorists. And that's what I mean by there's no qualitative distinction. Again, Mamdani hasn't killed anyone. He hasn't blown anyone up, and I doubt that he ever will. But the fact is, by expressing support and even by not condemning, he essentially is on the same continuum. And that's the point of the peace, Bill. We have allowed this continuum from October 7th style terrorists, as in Gaza, to Al-Qaeda style terrorism. We have allowed a continuum of that to exist in the United States, and even we have elected to public office people who are on that continuum. The continuum goes from support for terrorism to blowing up people and killing people and blowing things up. There's a continuum there. And the point of my piece is that while we say that we will never forget, we have allowed people who are on that continuum to hold public office and to infiltrate us with that same ideology that does result in blowing up buildings and killing innocent people. And at the end of the day, of course, it's highly anti-Semitic. They hate Jews. And you can't tell me that Mamdani does not hate Jews and that his wife doesn't hate Jews and that Abdullah Syed doesn't hate Jews. And that's the main focal point. But all infidels are the enemy of radical Islam, and that includes you and me or anybody who criticizes them. And in fact, you know, there are many sects of Islam, just as there are many sects of Christianity. For some Muslims, other Muslims are the infidel as well. So we have invited this continuum of violence. And one doesn't have to actually pull the trigger in order to be on this continuum of support for violent action against Jews and against other people. And that's really what the piece is about. And as I suggest in it, this is not hypothetical. You know, they're in office, they're holding office, they shape public opinion. And do we have the will to stop this? No. Or do we not? And if we don't have the will to stop it, then again, it's when it's going to happen again on a similar scale.
0: And Western Europe does not have the will to stop radical Islam.
1: No.
0: They're absolutely gone. You have a couple sentences in your column that says the Muslim ideology behind 9/11 and the thousands of terrorist murders in the past 25 years is not open to any sort of rational dialogue. Indeed, the rejection of reason is a staple of that ideology. Mm-hmm. They want to kill us, full stop. And nothing is going to stop them from that goal. They're going to kill us, and we elect them to high political office. And we're in a terrible place right now. Terrible.
1: Yeah. And what I mean by that, Bill, is people can call for dialogue. There's no dialogue with ideology, because to have a dialogue, you have to have fundamental points of agreement from which you can begin and to which you can refer back in order to determine whether or not a point is valid. Ideology rejects reason. It rejects rationality. It rejects any kind of common ground with its opposition. And you literally can't argue with ideology, because ideology is literally non-rational. And that's what we're dealing with radical Islam. That's not to say by any means that every Muslim is a terrorist or a terrorist sympathizer. In fact, I'm sure that the vast majority are not. But there are 2 million Muslims in the world, Bill. If only 1% of those are terrorists or terrorist supporters, that's 20 million people in the world that want to kill all the Jews. And that's a lot of people.
0: We got to run. Professor Kenneth Craycraft, and it's a Catholic World Report saying we will never forget while forgetting. And we have forgotten completely. And the youth of this country have not been properly educated historically. Going back several hundred years, you might recall the Marine hymn from the shores of Tripoli, from the halls of Montezuma to the shores of Tripoli. And the shores of Tripoli were radical Muslims in 1801 during the Thomas Jefferson era, in which they would enslave and kill mariners in the Mediterranean Sea, and it's gone on for 1,500 years, and now it's metastasized to things like nuclear weapons and whether or not they would use them. And I have no doubt in my mind they would if they could. Well, we got to run, Professor, once again. The piece is everywhere. Professor Kenneth Craycraft saying we will never forget while forgetting. It's at the Catholic World Report, et cetera. And once again, Professor, thanks for coming on the Bill Cunningham Show. And, Professor, you're a great American. Thank you very much.
1: Thank you, Bill. Talk to you soon.
0: God bless you. There you got it. And this is not to say that all Muslims, but when I go to sources, Wikipedia, which is about half the time they're correct, 97% of terrorism around the world are committed by Islamic terrorists. There's no marauding Methodist causing all this havoc all over the world. Let's continue. Bill Cunningham, the Great American, live with you every Sunday night.
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0: Hi, Billy Cunningham. Thanks for listening tonight. And I think we had a menu of some great calls and great guests, especially Dinesh D'Souza, who said the three things America's going to fall is, and I'm watching it happening in real time, and Donald Trump put his thumb in the dike without much help from a lot of Republicans and all the Democrats. And this election, as you may know, I said this about 3 hours ago, when Trump was elected in 2024 with about 77 million votes, there were about 3 million Americans who voted for Donald Trump who did not vote for anyone else. There was a fall off in 2.7 million, add up all the votes in the House and the Senate, and 2.7 million people showed up for vote for Donald Trump and only vote for Donald Trump. So in this election, despite his protestations, I think it's fair to say that Donald Trump's not on the ballot. When he was on the ballot, about 2.7 million Americans didn't bother to vote for anybody else. And the only way the Democrats win, the socialists win, the Democratic socialists and Islamic terrorists win, is if enough good men and women do nothing and don't vote. If that happens, we got a problem. The major problem will be 2028. If the Islamists take over the presidency, the House and the Senate, the mischief they can do will be long lasting, such as adding 4 to 6 more states to the union, adding 5 or 6 U.S. Supreme Court justices, the U.S. Supreme Court, like Ketanji Jackson, doing things that would be impossible if reasonable men and women who believed in America were in charge. The Democratic Party has turned itself over to the Democratic Socialists of America and to Islamic extremists because they want power. Chuck Schumer coins himself the defender of Israel, has thrown Israel out of the deck because he wants personal power and doesn't want AOC to run against him in the Senate. Oh, no, she might run for the presidency and allow Chuck Schumer to run again. How does a Jew support political candidates who demand the destruction of Israel? How does that work? So I'm not sure. I'm going to continue to follow with you. The Cornell 7 says a lot about criminal justice. We'll have a guest on in the next week or two to talk about that. But this election is critical, and I fear that the forces of evil will survive for a while, but America needs to wake up and wake up now. Thanks for listening, especially Dinesh D'Souza and Kenneth Craycraft. You were wonderful. Bill Cunningham, the great American, with you every Sunday night.
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8: From ABC News, I'm Wayne Cabot. All U.S. bombers are being flown home from the British airbase targeted by suspected terrorists last weekend. One of the suspects, a man with dual UK-Iranian citizenship. Britain will no longer house American bombers used since the start of the war to attack Iran. At the same time, about 9,000 more sailors and Marines are headed to the Middle East, with President Trump saying the war will end the easy way or the hard way. ABC's Martha Raddatz in Virginia says the war is impacting voters. 66% telling Quinnipiac they disapprove of the president's handling of it.
9: A retired fighter pilot, Bob Geis, is a two-time Trump supporter, but he does have some misgivings about Trump's rhetoric.
10: There are things that I find offensive.
9: John Andrews served in the Navy for 30 years, retiring as a captain. He voted for Trump in 2016, a decision he says he now regrets.
11: I made an incorrect calculus in my mind at the time. It was the dumbest thing I've ever done in my life.
9: Even though the president is not on the ballot, his war with Iran most certainly is, in this military district especially.
8: A homecoming block party left 37 people hit by bullets or otherwise injured across four blocks in Vienna, Georgia, 2 hours south of Atlanta. Two people died. Sheriff Craig Peavy describing it as a tragic ending to an annual celebration.
12: A large party with people from different places, not just your locals. Sometimes problems come. And I had almost as many officers out last night as I did Friday night. And we were closing the gap on just about time to, you know, shut down everything because it was getting to the 2 o'clock mark. We were close. And all of a sudden, you know, gunfire erupts.
8: From at least two locations, a hail of 50 bullets, no known motive, and no suspects. You're listening to ABC News.
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8: Chicagoans are expressing disbelief. A 7-year-old girl was fatally stabbed Saturday morning walking on a sidewalk in the Chatham neighborhood. A woman stabbed her repeatedly, was grabbed by bystanders until police arrived, and police have not said if the two knew each other. A Russian lab worker died of what's being called pneumonia of an unknown etiology. She reportedly told colleagues she accidentally broke a test tube containing live bacteria, but Russian authorities appear to be dismissing that. The latest Tom Cruise movie is cruising toward box office disaster, while a new adaptation is flying high.
18: I feel like I'm losing my mind.
19: Verity took the top spot at the box office this weekend, making $32.6 million. The film is an adaptation of a Colleen Hoover novel, starring Anne Hathaway and Dakota Johnson.
20: Raccoon City General.
21: No sweat.
19: Resident Evil took second place, while Heart of the Beast finished third.
22: Now Digger here got us into this mess, and Digger's gonna dig us out.
19: Meanwhile, Tom Cruise's latest movie, Digger, finished in fifth place with only $8 million on a budget of over $150 million. Mike Dubosky, ABC News.
8: Krista Pike has not regained consciousness since her failed Tennessee execution. Her lawyer is saying her arms were burned and blistered from the drugs 4 days ago. Her medical decisions being made now by someone with her power of attorney. Their identity remains undisclosed. I'm Wayne Cabot, ABC News.
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23: News Talk 850 WFTL weather forecast for your Sunday. About a 55% chance of rain with a high of 88 and a low of 79. And as we kick off the work week on Monday, expect more rain. High of 88 and a low of 78. Check your weather. 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
25: 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Gary McNamara and Eric Harley talk about everything from politics to social issues and news of the day. Whether you're up late or you're just starting your day, welcome to the show. From the Relief Factor Studios, this is Red Eye Radio.
1: All across America, we are Red Eye Radio. He is Eric Harley, and I'm Gary McNamara.
26: Hi.
1: Good morning.
26: Good morning. Happy Monday.
1: I guess so.
26: Or unhappy Monday. I really don't care, frankly.
1: All right. So, as we always say, one show is just a continuation of another show.
26: Yeah.
1: So, there it is. Because we came up with it just at the last portion of the third hour. On Friday's show.
26: Yeah. Yeah.
1: And I don't know, what were we talking about?
26: Things and stuff.
1: Virtue signaling, I guess, or something, whatever.
26: Yeah,
1: or where the left has gone and just the ignorance that we see out there.
26: Yeah.
1: And I said something like this and we refined it just in the last couple of seconds. And thank you for the all the people, our great listeners, that threw it back at me over the weekend.
26: Yeah.
1: Which is great. Yes. Yeah. especially on X and Facebook and things like that.
26: Mm-hmm.
1: Virtue signaling in 2026 is to maximize our ignorance and drastically increase our passion and intensity for our stated maximized ignorance.
26: Yes.
1: End of quote.
26: Yeah, that's it.
1: There you go.
26: We haven't framed that yet, but we're getting a frame for it.
1: Yeah, there you go. Virtue signaling in 2026 is to maximize our ignorance,
26: yes,
1: and then drastically increase our passion and intensity for our stated maximized ignorance.
26: It really is.
1: It really
26: is. Because, and we saw signs of it early on with the whole DSA thing when they started going out on talk shows, and it's like, okay, so you want to get rid of the Senate? Yep. You want the House basically to control the White House and the Supreme Court? Yep. You want to do away with prisons and law enforcement? Yep. And the way that they answered the questions was like they weren't having a debate, that the debate had already happened and they had already won it. And so it is that ignorance that is honestly at the basis of the whole DSA. I mean, I can't tell you how many in the actual organization are ignorant. I'm going to say 100%, but that's just a guess. But they certainly believe that everybody who might follow them is ignorant, and that ignorance is something that they are proud of.
1: Well, not ignorant. Ignorant is the lack of facts. I think that the Democrats believe the people that vote for them are idiots, that they're actually stupid. It's not just that they have a lack of facts.
26: Sure.
1: I guess when I said it the other day, it's just the frustration at the insane things.
26: Well, it's early it's early in the week. It's only in the first segment of Monday, so I'm being kind. Willfully ignorant. But no, you're right. It is what Gruber said. Not Hans Gruber from Die Hard, but the other Gruber that... Bring me my detonators. It's the other one that was one of the chief architects for Obamacare, the stupid American voter. Well, it wasn't the stupid American voter that Democrats during Obamacare, when they were campaigning for Obamacare before it became law, it wasn't Americans, all Americans, that they were targeting. It was Democrats, because there were no Republicans voting for it. And they knew that. So it's the stupid Democratic voter. Well, and I mean, well, that's who they are.
2: That one thing that's
26: now, I'm not the voter. That's who the party is, and how the left believes, or who, what the left believes of their voter.
2: Well, Gruber is the same thing as Kamala Harris.
26: Mm-hmm.
2: When she has lost in when she never made it to the really even to the first primary back a few years ago, and she said, you know, racism and sexism.
26: Yeah, she dropped out December 3rd, 2019, and then blamed America, all of America, for being racist and for being misogynists. And, of course, we had to remind her, no, this is the primary season.
2: Right.
26: That's your party who is racist and misogynist.
2: Well, that's the point, that Democrats all the time in power insult their own voters.
26: Yes.
2: They believe they're idiots. They insult their own voters.
26: Mm-hmm.
2: And that's why we call it the Kevin Bacon syndrome.
26: Mm-hmm.
2: From Animal House.
26: Yeah.
2: Thank you, sir, may I have another? Thank you, sir, may I have another?
26: Yeah.
2: And it just, it doesn't make any sense. You know, I was reading, there was a great article in National Review.
26: Mm.
2: Noel Marion wrote it, and it was the false comfort of going no contact. And that's how, you know, families aren't talking to each other. Friends aren't talking to each other anymore if you don't hold their opinions.
26: Right.
2: You know, people are just saying, nope, you're not going to be a part of, you know, you're not going to be a part of my life.
26: Mm-hmm.
2: It was interesting because she talks about speaking with one person. When I spoke to Sarah about losing her friend group, she initially concluded that those friendships must not have been what they thought they were. Later, she reconsidered. The friendships have been real. What changed were the terms of under which they could continue. I think there was, I think there really was a time when nothing, especially nothing so impersonal, and that's things outside of your, you know, outside of your own interpersonal relationships with each other,
26: mm-hmm.
2: could come between us. And then something changed, and all of a sudden, it was possible to imagine such stupid fractures. Her friends demanded conformity to beliefs that just a handful of years earlier, none of them had held.
26: Yeah.
2: None of them held these opinions. All of a sudden, they came up with them. Now, the opinions don't make sense. You know, a man can be, you know, men should play against women.
26: Mm-hmm.
2: Because I'm sure the radical transgender movement leads on that on the left. They just won't admit that they're throwing a bunch of lies, biological lies, science lies across the board.
26: Mm-hmm.
2: And they just don't care. It's almost as if, if we can't win this one, if we can't win the stupidest argument ever in politics,
26: mm-hmm.
2: ever,
26: mm-hmm.
2: if we can't win that, then we can't win anything. But if we can win this, we win everything. If we can, and so, by the way, to Sarah, they're not your friends.
26: No. No, they're not.
2: They're not, you know, they were never your friends to begin with.
26: No.
2: And so,
26: Ask Ed Sheeran how many friends he has today.
2: Yeah.
26: Ask Lady Gaga how many friends she has today.
2: And it's because of the Democrat Party figures. Look, if we can convince people, if we can sell the biggest lie out there, then we can sell racism.
26: Well,
2: we can sell anything. If we can sell the misogyny against women, if we can destroy the liberal women's movement and make the liberal women's movement say, yes, men should compete against women in sports, my God, then racism is easy.
26: Well, the WNBA is changing, basically, the letters now stand for the World Non-Binary Association. It has nothing to do with basketball. Oh, wait, there's a game to be played. Nope, we have to wear a T-shirt.
2: But it was,
26: we're here to do a thing. It's activism at its worst over and over again.
2: It said her friends demanded conformity to beliefs that just a handful of years earlier, none of them held.
26: Yeah.
2: And treated her hesitation as grounds for ending friendships that had lasted far longer.
26: Yeah, yeah.
2: Sarah's experience is one familiar to many. It's part of a disturbing new trend that I document. It's often called going no contact, discarding family and friends over political or ideological disagreements. Mm-hmm. Though in some ways those hot button topics have receded or been replaced, many people, like citizens in a war-torn city, are still navigating a lingering obstacle course of rubble long after the bombs stop dropping. Approximately 68 million Americans are estranged from a family member. Such ruptures are now quite common and affect friendships and families alike. Estrangement is nothing new, and sometimes it is entirely warranted, but something has changed in both its justification and its direction, not to mention the frequency, which is now happening. But the opinions they hold are insane. You know, as you said, we said many times, when people, you know, you get the Hollywood people out there, you know, some Hollywood people out there saying, well, if we could all just come together, I mean, if we could all just reasonably compromise, how do you compromise?
3: Where is the middle ground?
2: Right. How do you compromise? There is no compromise. Well, okay, I guess we should just have men under...

0: racist.
1: Yeah, right.
0: But the whole point of modern Western civilization is you judge a person as an individual. And the fact that the left is getting away with the incredible misogyny and then racism of identity politics every day and dares to blame the other side. This is part of our frustration with the Republicans, who should be on the attack on this constantly, every single day. You throw their words right back. No, you don't throw the words back at them. You attack. And we mean in the arena of politics.
1: Mm-hmm.
0: You attack with words. You attack with sentences and paragraphs that are easily understood.
1: Memes.
0: And paint the people that are misogynist as they are. If they believe in the radical transgender movement, they hate women.
1: Yep.
0: And you go after them for identity politics. You go after them for the racism of anti-Semitism. You attack. And there should be it's wrong. It's always wrong.
1: Well, the walking on eggshells thing still exists to my dismay, and has for far too long. And I don't know how in 2026 we haven't looked back and seen all the scorched earth that the left has created. If you can't be straight forward, then get out. If you're sitting there trying to play the both sides walk in the fence, we already have a Susan Collins. Go home. I don't need that. And I don't care who you are. If you can't stand on your convictions and you want to be a public servant, you have no place. You're not qualified. Because who's going to fight for anything? Who's going to fight for anything? You know, the thing about Ramaswamy is, I remember him going to, he was at the Democratic National Convention. He was in Chicago during the Democratic National Convention. And the media was asking him, well, are you here for the convention? He goes, well, yeah, in part, but I promised the people of Chicago. I went out to some neighborhoods earlier this year, and I talked to them in their neighborhoods. And I promised them I'd be back sometime this year. And that's exactly what I'm doing. I'm fulfilling a promise. Unafraid. And while not perfect, it's an approach that's to be admired. He's not running from it. He's not going to friendly ground and waiting for somebody to scream his name like he's some kind of celebrity. And I don't care who they are. It doesn't matter who they are. I don't know them. All I know is they work for me. They work for you. They work for the American people. And if you're not used to having, in the case of a president, 340 million bosses, if that bothers you, then maybe you're in the wrong game. If you're not used to having a bunch of bosses of, several hundred thousand for those in the House, then you're in the wrong game. If you're making this about you, you're in the wrong game. You should be a YouTuber. Go do it.
0: But it's just, I'll have to keep that in. We'll have to put that on a plaque about virtue signaling in 2026, right?
1: Mm-hmm. Yeah.
0: Because it's just really amazing. And I will say this, I was watching, TV and over the weekend here in Texas, and almost all the ads are the Republicans.
1: Yeah.
0: I hardly see any ads for either Tallarico or any other Democrat.
1: Right.
0: Especially in the governor's race, whatever.
1: Mm-hmm.
0: And when I see the Republican ads, to me, they're effective because they're hitting what the other side believes.
1: Yes.
0: And therefore what you are against. And that's fine because it's incredibly radical.
1: Right.
0: And so they are spending a lot of money in Texas. But the fact that, as we say, if the polls are anywhere right, because where the Democrats stand on the issues today, in my opinion, the Republicans should be winning every race 60-40.
1: Oh, easy.

0: because it's just they're promoting absolute insanity.
1: Yeah. Yeah, I mean it's something that for a generation at least, or a few generations going forward, is not going to turn around. It's only going to go the same direction. It's going to go, once they have power, if they gain power of the House, Senate, and White House, then God help us. So because their radical behavior is not going to change. It's not going to be turned around. What the GOP is doing, for all the faults in the GOP, those items can be fixed. The left cannot be.
0: We are Red Eye Radio,
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0: Beer Runner Radio. He's Eric Carly and I'm Gary McNamara. Coming up, you know, everything that we talk about where the left is going, you can actually look at how they are promoting the Cornell 7
1: mm-hmm.
0: situation.
1: Yeah. Yeah.
0: And coming to conclusions when there are no conclusions.
1: Right. Yeah, that's been happening for days now.
0: Right.
1: Yeah.
0: Now, one person has testified under oath.
1: Right.
0: Nothing.
1: Right.
0: And Jonathan Turley and Moore talked about it. You know, here's what AOC had to say. 7 men drugged and gang raped a 20-year-old woman. That verdict in the alleged Cornell rape case was delivered by AOC, who has joined a chorus of others in pronouncing the guilt of Cornell students accused of raping a fellow student. It doesn't matter that everybody knows what happened in Duke.
1: Right.
0: At Duke.
1: Right, right.
0: Back a few years back.
1: Mm-hmm.
0: Doesn't matter.
1: No.
0: It's no. We're going to jump on it. We're going to pound on it.
1: Yep.
0: We have no idea what the facts are in the case.
1: Yes.
0: And if you read the case, it's, you know, you're like, okay, that one, okay. Well, this counteracts that. This counteracts that. Okay, here. All right. All right, where did she really get the drinks? Was it at the sorority house?
1: Mm-hmm.
0: Byron York wrote a great column on that and had some of the legal stuff there as to what
1: right.
0: happens.
1: Right.
0: I have no idea what happened.
1: Right.
0: I have no idea whether criminal
1: and
0: charges...
1: And neither does AOC.
0: Neither do they, but they have come to... Well, you see, the special counsel is going to be... well, we'll get to that coming up.
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4: ABC News, I'm Wayne Cabot. The October heat wave continues to bake California in numbers that are not just above average by 15 to 20 degrees, but are all-time records in some cities. 105 in Santa Ana, and there's no relief in sight. For Tuesday, Wednesday, Thursday, temperatures will remain well above average heat advisories for 35 million people. As Americans decide who to vote for or whether to vote at all, Brazil has made it law. Voting is mandatory there, including for those living abroad. They voted Sunday in a presidential race, heading for a runoff. If you don't vote, you could be fined. The United States military is sending home all of its bomber planes from the base in the UK that was targeted by a potential attack last weekend. The military not saying why the planes are being flown home. 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
6: News Talk 850 WFTL weather forecast for your Sunday. About a 55% chance of rain with a high of 88 and a low of 79. And as we kick off the work week on Monday, expect more rain. High of 88 and a low of 78. Check your weather. 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
1: And he's Eric Carlin. I'm Gary McNamara. Welcome and good morning. Thanks so much for being here, as always. Coming up here, the Cornell 7 and how it does relate to how liberals look at every single issue that's out there. We'll have that in just a minute.
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1: You know, one of the things when it comes to criminal cases that happen, you know, a lot of times until we get, you know, some type of evidence on it, we tend not to talk about it a lot because everything is pure speculation. And not that you can't have an interesting discussion on speculation.
2: Right.
1: Because in this Cornell 7 case, you know, when you look at the New York law, that if you voluntarily consume alcohol, if you voluntarily, consume it, then it's tough to get a rape charge based on the New York law.
2: Right.
1: You know, that you can't use that to say you didn't consent. And that's, you know, it's a very, very interesting legal discussion that you can have on this. But when you look at this case, nobody really knows what the situation is in it.
2: Right.
1: And we all know that whether it's AOC, basically stating that a rape happened here and it's horrendous. And you see there was an NBC story out there yesterday about, well, at Cornell, there are many women who doesn't matter what many women say, doesn't matter about other cases. The only thing that matters is the evidence that exists in this particular case.
2: Yeah.
1: And the cross-examination of that evidence. Nothing else matters. It doesn't.
2: Right. Right.
1: What you're trying to do is rev up, you know, your side just like they did at Duke.
2: Yeah. Well, remember, you're trying to form opinions in the minds in the court of public opinion, and then you get Letitia James assigned to this as prosecutor by Governor Hochul. And Letitia James has already made comments on it.
1: Yeah. She said on X, before she was appointed by the governor, what this young woman has been forced to endure is horrific and unacceptable. I'm holding her in my heart and in my prayers to her and to all survivors. You're not alone. We stand with you. And this was an attorney, Justin Dillon, op-ed piece in the Wall Street Journal. He said, as an initial matter, we don't actually know what this young woman has been forced to endure. We don't know. The point of the investigation would be to find that out. The New York Times obtained documents from the university's investigation, which presented a very complicated picture. Jane Doe, as her lawsuit identifies her, initially texted one of the now accused men that none of the sexual stuff was illegal and that she enjoyed being with him and one of his fraternity brothers. She accused them with rape only after being disinvited from the fraternity's Halloween party. Nor, to put it mildly, do prosecutors publicly proclaim that they hold accusers in their heart and prayers and consider Ms. Jane's declaration she is on the side of survivors. Whether the accuser is a survivor is the very question that an investigation is meant to answer. to start by characterizing her that way is to turn the burden of proof on its head. Ms. James' job is to determine whether there is probable cause to believe that someone may have committed a crime and whether she can persuade a jury of his guilt beyond a reasonable doubt. It isn't to stand with either side before you have the evidence in front of you. And then they go the rule from the New York Rules of Professional Conduct prohibit a lawyer from making a extrajudicial statement that the lawyer knows or reasonably should know will be disseminated by means of public communication and will have a substantial likelihood of materially prejudicing.
2: Mm-hmm.
1: Yes, a legal matter, a legal proceeding in that matter.
2: Mm-hmm.
1: The rule lists examples of statements, including any opinion as to the guilt or innocence of the defendant or suspect in a criminal matter that could result in incarceration. It's right. Pretty clear.
2: Yeah.
1: Out.
2: Yeah.
1: She's already made an opinion without any facts. And we've right. seen this. And again, on all different issues out there, we see this where the evidence hasn't been presented yet, and yet it's absolute.
2: Well, I mean, again, the prosecutor here has already come out and identified the victim or the person as who's claiming to be a victim as a victim. The first question is, and the entire determination that has to be made in the legal setting is whether or not she was a victim.
1: Yep. And then he mentions AOC, who came out and said seven men drugged and gang raped a 20-year-old woman. You don't know that. As Jonathan Turley writes, mind you, not a single witness has testified under oath publicly, and not a single charge has been brought. However, guilt is now being collectively declared from the usual figures and outlets who have never been late to mob justice. AOC declared, I want to be clear that the culture of rape, sexual assault, and pedophilia is protected in elite institutions across the United States, including Cornell University in this instance. It has got to stop. And as he writes, we've been here before. 20 years ago, Duke students were accused of gang raping a stripper at a campus party. The media quickly lionized Durham District Attorney Michael Nifong as he pandered to the media in portraying the students as personifying a racist rape culture in the United States. Hmm. The problem is that from the start, the facts did not fit the allegations. There was a total lack of forensic evidence to support the claim. And the victim, the alleged victim, later admitted she had lied. The DA was disbarred, and Crystal Magnum, who was still not prosecuted for lying about those students, later went to jail for murder. All the politicians and pundits who declared the Duke students guilty simply shrugged and moved on to the next scandal, demanding instant, uninformed judgments. And that's what we're dealing with. That's what we're dealing with today. And that sort of goes to the virtue signaling quote.
2: Yeah. Right. Yeah, because, again, and we've been in this this age of instant public prosecution for a while.
1: Yep.
2: Remember Clock Boy? Remember that?
1: Oh, yeah. Wow, Clock Boy.
2: Remember that? Yeah. I mean, that's the perfect example. And then you get to the facts and it's like, oh, yeah. Remember, he was invited to the White House. Oh, yeah, by the way, don't bring the clock. At first it was bring the clock, and then he gets a call. You can't bring the clock.
1: But that's why it fits perfectly what we said on Friday. Virtue signaling in 2026 is to maximize our ignorance and drastically increase our passion and intensity for our stated maximized ignorance.
2: Yeah.
1: We have a lack of facts here, so you become absolutely passionate about the ignorance that we have on this. You become passionate. You become furious to promote what we all know is ignorance on this issue. Because Letitia James, AOC, nobody knows what happened.
3: Right.
1: Could it have been a rape? Yeah.
3: Yeah, maybe. Yeah.
1: Might not it have been? Yeah.
2: Let the process, in fact, let the accused receive due process.
1: Was it horrific behavior? Probably. Was it illegal? Don't know. Because we don't know what happened.
2: Present the evidence.
1: Yeah. And then follow the law.
2: Yep.
1: And this is what we deal with on a consistent basis. But, you know, it's the same. I'm going to, you know, is this going to be the, you know, Me Too 2.0?
2: Well, according to AOC, it already is.
1: Yeah.
2: Yeah.
1: Which is you believe without any evidence, which, of course, we said from the very beginning, well, no, it's ridiculous.
2: And that it's, and based on her comments, it's systemic. And, this is, you know, and the treatment of this, it's, we talked about how in the early hours after the fly Dubai situation happened, what the media was saying. It was just a fight in the cockpit. And then it was a disagreement between the two pilots. And it wasn't really until the people on board the plane, passengers, were telling the entire story. And then, even then, the media was hesitant. Then we find out more over the weekend that co-pilot shouldn't have been on a plane.
1: Oh, man.
2: But they go out of their way to defend.
1: We'll get to that.
2: And in a situation like this with Cornell, it's guilty until proven guilty.
1: Yeah.
2: And somehow we'll prove them guilty. Let the evidence lead.
1: And
2: by the way, if they are guilty, then let the law and sentencing apply accordingly.
1: You know, we've talked about how they will make an accusation, Charlottesville, for example, which was an absolute lie.
2: Yeah.
1: You know, in fact, like people like, what's his name? I can't think of the actor's name.
2: Michael Rappaport.
1: Michael Rappaport, who basically rejected the Democratic Party after that. He was furious because he believed it, then found out, well, that wasn't the truth.
2: Right.
1: And this is normal behavior for the left. Just scream and yell. It's the same thing we see in the radical transgender movement. Can't have the discussion. That's the way it is. Can't have the discussion. If you have the discussion, you're evil.
2: Yeah.
1: Can't have the discussion. You know, everybody must. And how do you remain ignorant? You remain ignorant by not discussing an issue.
2: Yeah.
1: You remain ignorant by not having a healthy back and forth and a cross examination in everything that exists out there. You need a cross examination on the evidence that exists. They don't want that. There's a reason they don't want that.
2: Right.
1: It doesn't matter. And this is where we say this is where the media. This is where even, you know, what's her name in, I got mind blank here, of Letitia James.
2: Mm-hmm.
1: While she's not a DA, she's a political activist. We've seen it. We saw it with Trump.
2: Right.
1: And in this case, a political activist.
2: Mm-hmm.
1: AOC is a political activist. Now, she's in the realm of political activism, you know, because that's, you know, she's a politician.
2: Mm-hmm.
1: But the fact is, she is no caring. What did you say a week ago? What did we hit her on a week ago or week and a half ago on? What was that thing? There was something else that she had said that was, you just went, well, that's not true. And then she stopped talking about it. Forgot what that one was.
2: Oh, yeah.
1: But it doesn't matter. It doesn't matter that Duke happened. Doesn't matter. Oh, the hanging.
2: Oh,
1: the hanging.
2: She made
1: the
2: claim on all the lynchings.
1: On the lynching.
2: Right.
1: And then had to drop it because, like, well, there's no evidence there at all.
2: Right.
1: And they don't care. They don't sit there and say, well, I was an idiot. I sounded like an ignorant idiot. But it doesn't matter.
2: I'll just move on.
1: They're not shameful about it. Move on to the next one.
2: Yes. And here we are.
1: We are Red Eye Radio.
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0: Beer Runner Radio. He is Eric Carlin. I'm Gary McNamara. And that's the thing, because it's pretty self-evident to most people who look at the situation and know what happened at Duke. And then see a high-profile rape allegation at a campus in a fraternity house, and you look at it and you say, okay, what's the evidence? Oh, okay.
1: Right, yeah.
0: Oh, she said this then. She said this afterwards. Okay, well, this is what happened then.
1: Yeah.
0: Okay, why did she do that? All right. What did the, you know, what were the emails back and forth, or, you know, the emails, messages back and forth between the fraternity members? Okay. All right. Well, this is something where we got to get people on the stand, right?
1: Yep.
0: Grand jury, whatever, yep. However you do that.
1: Yep.
0: And then you find out what the evidence is. But
1: that's
0: by
1: it.
0: No means can you make the claim, as AOC and Letitia James have done, basically making the point that they're guilty.
1: Right.
0: Before the evidence exists.
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14: From ABC News, I'm Wayne Cabot at the gas pumps.
15: It takes $95 just to fill it up, so that's why I don't even drive it.
14: Driver in Raleigh leaving his pickup in Park, turning petrol into politics.
16: As the midterms approach, Americans are facing the pressures of higher food and fuel prices.
17: It's taking away some of my grocery money,
1: because the gas is so high.
16: There's some relief at the pump as gas prices are down 10 cents in the past week, but tensions in the Middle East remain high. Allison Kosick, ABC News, New York.
14: Without saying why, the U.S. is sending its entire fleet of bomber planes home from Great Britain, leaving the U.K. base from which America attacked Iran, the same base suspected terrorists tried to attack last weekend. One of those arrested is a dual U.K.-Iranian citizen. An out-of-control hayride near Elmira, New York, the wagon breaking loose from the tractor at high speed. Many injured, including some children, critically. In Georgia, 2 hours south of Atlanta.
17: Our prayers are with the victims and the families of the victims.
14: 37 people shot or otherwise wounded at a homecoming block party in Vienna, Georgia.
17: Victims range from 14 to 51 years old. Conditions of the victims at this time range critical to stable.
14: In addition to two people who've died, Sheriff Craig Peavy calling it a tragic ending to a weekend-long annual celebration that attracts former residents and people from out of town. Those who stayed to the end, 2 a.m., became victims over a four-block area. The Golden State baking 107 in October, a weekend record set in Santa Ana, 105 in San Diego, 102 in Sacramento. Heat alerts Monday, Tuesday, Wednesday, and Thursday for more than 35 million from L.A. to San Diego to San Francisco and Sacramento. That is 15 to 20 degrees above normal, above average, but it seems to be the new normal. 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
14: As Americans decide soon who to vote for, or whether even to vote at all, in Brazil, voting is mandatory. Even if you live abroad, you have to vote. People lining up in Queens, New York, and cities all around the world to avoid being fined. Voting in a presidential race now headed for a runoff. And if you don't vote, what happens? ABC News Radio asked the Consul General of Brazil in New York, Ambassador Adanio Sena Ganem.
23: There are penalties. They are not strong normally. If you can justify why you couldn't vote or why you decide not to vote, and then you pay a small fee and that's it.
14: The runoff is in a few weeks between Trump ally Flavio Bolsonaro and the incumbent 80-year-old Luiz Inácio Lula da Silva. The top cities for biking in America are as diverse as America itself. Number one, New York. Then Boise, Idaho, then New Orleans, Jersey City, and Irvine, California. The transportation company Streetlight says the least biking is done in Texas cities and in Las Vegas. Chris Rock's fourth movie comes out next week, in which he directs and writes and acts in Misty Green, played by Slow Horses star Rosalind Aliezer. About performing, Chris Rock tells the New York Times, an artist is an egomaniac with an inferiority complex. He says he absolutely falls into that, especially around Eddie Murphy. Wayne Cabot, ABC News.
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3: News Talk 850 WFTL weather forecast for your Sunday. About a 55% chance of rain with a high of 88 and a low of 79. And as we kick off the work week on Monday, expect more rain, high of 88 and a low of 78. Check your weather. News Talk 850 WFTL.
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5: All across America, we are Red Eye Radio. He is Eric Harley, and I'm Gary McNamara. Welcome and good morning. You know, we started with, when we talked about the Cornell 7, talking about how the left will take something that you don't have information on. We don't have all the facts in front of us.
25: Right.
5: In a court of law, a jury has not made a decision. We're not even sure what the facts are in a case, and we'll make an absolute judgment on it.
25: Right.
5: They will also lie when they know they have the evidence in front of them. And we use the Charlottesville as a great example.
25: Right.
5: I was just telling you that Andrew McCarthy, is he still a Fox News contributor?
25: I don't know.
5: I haven't seen him in a while. Then again, I don't watch that much, so
25: yeah.
5: He might be on, but. Also writes for National Review, among other publications. I was reading his piece over the weekend, and it brought me again to the exact same point. And his article, the left conveniently forgets who writes immigration law. And this goes back to last week.
25: Right.
5: Congress does, and the Supreme Court is merely demanding the judges follow it. No. Contrary to the garment-rending of the progressives' media, the Supreme Court has not green-lighted the Trump's administration's deportations of removable aliens to third-world countries to which the aliens have no ties. It is Congress that approved that process by enacting a controlling statute that explicitly allows it. Instead, on Tuesday, a majority of the justices declined to enforce an injunction against such removals.
25: Right.
5: Issued by an incorrigible Biden-appointed Boston judge who lacks the jurisdiction over removals, yet persist in dictating how they are to be carried out, this time backed by a wayward First Circuit Appeals panel. He said, as I detailed last year, Judge Brian Murphy of the Federal District Court in Massachusetts has been trying to rewrite immigration law to provide new due process rights to removable aliens. And that is, example, aliens who have no right to be in the United States and who have already been ordered removed through a congressionally prescribed process, often because they entered our country illegally, committed crimes while here, or both. To recap, as I've outlined on other occasions, in 1996, Congress stripped the district courts, meaning Judge Murphy, of jurisdiction over removal issues of immigration law. The reason is straightforward. If an alien has been adjudged removable, often because the alien entered illegally, committed crimes here or both, it is in the national interest of the United States to get the alien out of our country. That it happens to be in the removable alien's personal interest to remain here, at least until a relocation country he finds hospitable has been found, is not entirely irrelevant, but it is decidedly secondary. This is why it is for Congress, not judges, to legislate removal law. Deportation implicates foreign policy and national security in our constitutional system, such concerns are supposed to be resolved by the elected officials who are politically accountable to the public, whose safety and prosperity are at stakes. Courts are not politically accountable and have no foreign policy or national security responsibility. There you go.
25: Yeah.
5: And it's right there. And they make the case that it's the Supreme Court doing it, and it's not.
25: No.
5: I had the same conversation with, as I've mentioned many times, with many pro-abortion people after the Dobbs decision. Well, Congress banned, or Congress, the right wing of the Supreme Court banned it. No, they didn't.
25: No.
5: No, they didn't.
25: No.
5: They simply said it isn't in the Constitution. Federal government hasn't made a decision on it, therefore it's up to the states.
25: Yep.
5: What they said.
25: Lawmakers can decide or leave it up to the states. And, you know, AOC comes out a day or two after and says, we can't believe what SCOTUS did. That's why we need to take it up. Well, that's actually what SCOTUS said.
5: Yeah. I remember they, Congress needs to take it up. And it's like, yeah, that's what they said, AOC.
25: If your representatives want to, and there's a reason that they won't.
5: And the reason we bring this all up is to show you these things aren't that complicated.
25: No.
5: And it's important to understand how the left, on every single one of these instances, perverts what the truth is.
25: Yeah.
5: They lie.
25: Yeah.
5: You know, and like we said, in Dodds, they simply said, no, Roe v. Wade was bad law. Those judges made law. Congress didn't make the law.
25: Right.
5: The founding fathers didn't make the law. There wasn't a constitutional process at all. It doesn't exist in the Constitution. The federal government has made no law on it. It's up to the states. It's up to the people of the United States. And then if they don't decide to do something on it through law or a constitutional amendment, then it goes back to the people of the states.
25: Yep.
5: It's not fascism. It's the exact opposite. Every single, and there were like 10 different people I had that discussion with after Dodge. I told it when it happened, the stories.
25: Yeah, yeah.
5: Well, and they were like, but it should be. Well, that's not what you said.
25: Right.
5: If you said it should be, then go to your congressional representative and get them to change it on a federal level.
25: Yep.
5: Or go to your state representative and get them to change it on a state level.
25: Yep.
5: But it's the opposite of fascism. They're not. They basically said, no, the people do it. How is that wrong? Well, because it's not right. Their job is not to decide what your personal right versus wrong is.
25: Because I don't agree with their decision.
5: Right.
25: That's why it's, you know, but this is the left. Since I don't agree with it, they really are toddlers. I witnessed one time a toddler, this was years ago, call her mommy the B word.
5: Ooh.
25: Because said toddler did not get a cookie because said toddler did not finish her dinner. Now, it was a shock to me as I'm sitting there at the table as a guest in that home. And I had to, of course, keep from laughing because it shouldn't be funny. At least not as long as the toddler is still in the room. But this is what we're dealing with. If you don't get it right, if you don't agree with me or give me what I want, I'm going to brand you whatever the name is. And, you know, fascist. This is the toddler mentality. I'm going to break down. I'm going to cry. In the Cornell case, they've already come to a conclusion. They've already gaveled this case publicly.
5: Mm-hmm.
25: Yet when Brian Thompson was shot down in cold blood, they were quick to defend whoever murdered him. at the time, it was, we knew who the suspect was. And AOC says, well, you have to understand, if people get their claims denied, they see that as an act of violence. This is how the left operates. They want complete chaos. They want complete control. You combine the two, the power and the chaos, and you will have, in fact, a chaotic society going forward for generations. And as I've been saying, the left is not about to change this radical behavior at all. It is not fixable. It is deeply ingrained into their DNA. It's who they are. They don't all get to, you know, the days of talking points are gone. They just think the same, exactly same thing every time. Now, there is an echo chamber effect, but it is the like mindset, the radical mindset that runs throughout, that is the danger, because they don't need to call each other or send out the talking points, fax them over, or however kids communicate these days.
5: Yeah, it's not, let's take the facts of this case, and here's how we should disseminate it in order to win the point. It's like,

0: Cornell. They're identifying the accuser as a victim, which means you're already applying a crime, which means those who are being accused are already guilty in your mind. And one of those is Letitia James, who has been assigned by the governor of New York to prosecute the case. That's not how any of this works.
1: No.
0: But with them, it's exactly how it works. Lawfare in the political realm, we've seen it in recent years. If you haven't, you're not paying attention. You're going out of your way to live. You might be living off the grid. But this goes beyond lawfare in its activism. The lawfare, as bad as it is, this is if, again, once you've made the decision, once you've come to the conclusion, once you've essentially publicly gaveled this case, then you've thrown justice out the door. And I don't know, and neither do you, whoever you are, making these accusations publicly and framing this case as an already open and shut door. It's not. No case should be.
2: One of the things that we've always said is the difference that in talk radio, we used to have arguments on the issues. Now, basically, we're fact checkers.
0: Yes. Yeah.
2: You know, we get to discuss political ideology once in a while and economic, you know, economic systems and what works and what doesn't work and economics in general. But we spend so much of our time just fact checking.
0: Yeah.
2: Saying they're making this up. They don't know what they're talking about. They don't even know what the evidence is. And they're making conclusions because we think it's extremely important because that seems to be a more legitimate way of promoting your political narrative than ever before, than I've ever seen it in my lifetime.
0: Right.
2: And we have more access where you can instantaneously get the facts and pound on these people.
0: Yeah.
2: And to me, it's not done as quickly and as much as it should be done.
0: No, it isn't.
2: Because we see it every single day. Every single day we look at, well, that's not true. Well, that's not true. Well, you don't know what that is.
0: Right.
2: We spend so much time on that just being fact checkers. And when it comes to political ideology, I mean, it's like, okay, let's argue because it gets to be fun. Let's argue with insanity. Let's argue with people that can't connect a dot. Let's argue with people that have no critical thinking skills, whatever, just loud amplification of their ignorance and their passion as they become more ignorant to promote something that is ignorant or false.
0: Yes.
2: Jeez. God. That's where we live right now.
0: I mean, in a justice system, you know, this is the thing that I have a concern about when it comes to the true crime podcasts and stuff like that, and people out there that are discussing cases and they have nothing to do with the case. You know, if they're like a former prosecutor and they can say, okay, here's the process, and they're explaining the process, or they're looking at the evidence as you know, the evidence is being presented in court already, and that's public and you're commenting on that, that's one thing. But there are far too many internet sleuths and judges that are out there that I think to myself, you know, you're helping to taint this case one way or the other. It's one thing to have a discussion if you're going to be factually based and say, this is what we don't know, this is what we don't know. But it's been, and I had a family member who was, who listens to a lot of these podcasts. I said, you got to be careful. These people say things like they know what's going on, like they know it to be true, and they don't know the facts yet. That's why you and I don't have discussions about cases that are ongoing cases. If there's evidence that's presented and it makes the news, it's being reported, then we might be able

0: to comment on what we know so far. But we can't do that to a point of conclusion, nor should anybody.
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3: Getting ready for apples for your fall cider, Halloween treat, or however you enjoy this palm fruit. Expect less this season, according to USDA research economist Catherine Weber.
4: If realized, the 2026 crop falls 6% below last year and 1% below the previous five-year average.
3: She says the total decline in U.S. apple production this season follows
4: decreases in production in five of the seven mass surveyed states.
3: The regional breakdown includes lower freeze-related production in the Mid-Atlantic, with Virginia in particular
4: projected to be the smallest in more than five decades.
3: While the Pacific Coast states and Michigan expect to have crops near the five-year production average this year.
4: Washington remains the dominant apple producer with a forecast of 7.4 billion pounds, 2% below 2025, but still 6% above the recent five-year average.
3: I'm Rod Bain reporting for the U.S. Department of Agriculture in Washington, D.C.
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0: Beer Runner Radio. He's Eric Carlin. I'm Gary McNamara. That Dubai situation.
1: Wow.
0: And some of the stuff that, you know, the Jerusalem Post was covering this yesterday, and really nobody else picked up on it.
1: Right.
0: But the Israeli sources actually telling the Jerusalem Post what the suspect is saying in interrogation.
1: Ah,
0: that's fascinating.
1: Yeah.
0: If true, nobody else has picked it up. I don't know why.
1: Right.
0: But it was on, I saw it yesterday afternoon. So it's been up there for a while. So we'll get to that coming up on the bottom of the hour. Just let you know, there's been a change here. SpaceX CEO Elon Musk is rebranding the company's artificial intelligence arm.
1: Yeah.
0: It is no longer going to be SpaceX AI. It'll be SpaceX SI, super intelligent.
1: Super intelligent.
0: Because Trump has said the name needs to be changed from artificial to super intelligence.
1: All right.
0: Well, there you go.
1: That changes everything.
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5: ABC News, I'm Wayne Cabot. All U.S. bomber planes are being removed from Great Britain from the base where America has been launching its attacks during the Iran war. The Pentagon isn't saying why it is sending the planes back to the States, but it comes after a suspected terror plot was foiled last week, a plot President Trump has linked to Iran. A 7-year-old girl was stabbed walking down a street in Chicago Saturday morning and killed. A 48-year-old woman charged with murder, police offering no motive. Homecoming horror in Vienna, Georgia. 50 gunshots over 4 blocks, 2 people killed, 35 injured. Sheriff Craig Peavy.
6: I had 22 dedicated law enforcement officers that came out for homecoming to help our locals have a good time and do it in a safe manner.
5: 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A John Deere tractor detached from a hay wagon loaded with children on a hay ride in Wellsburg, New York, near Elmira. Several are in the hospital in critical condition. This is ABC News.
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8: News Talk 850 WFTL weather forecast for your Sunday. About a 55% chance of rain with a high of 88 and a low of 79. And as we kick off the work week on Monday, expect more rain. High of 88 and a low of 78. Check your weather. News Talk 850 WFTL.
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2: And thank you.
1: So, you know, the information that came out about the Fly Dubai flight and the alleged terrorist suspect. Mm. I mean, just the what everybody is covering was the, you know, the fact that he shouldn't have been flying.
2: Right. Well, his own country.
1: Yeah.
2: Oman didn't want him flying. And, you know, this is the question is, exactly how many security failures were there that led to him being in that cockpit? From the beginning, from being flagged by his own country, you know, all the way to the point of him, again, being this attacker on Fly Dubai on that flight that day.
1: He was visiting websites.
2: Right, right.
1: And the airline knew it. And then he was putting out social media posts that they saw and said, we can't have him flying a plane. Sorry.
2: Right.
1: Can't do that.
2: Right. The authorities in three countries, from the Wall Street Journal, authorities in three countries missed opportunities across the board. And there's a quote behind that. It's a subheadline to one of the stories, quote, "There wasn't proper vetting," end quote. That's the understatement of the year. There wasn't proper vetting. There was clear evidence that doesn't require an involved psych evaluation that should have determined he had no place in a cockpit. None. You know, we talked about it at the very beginning after we learned what had happened. Who do you trust most on a commercial flight? The pilots.
1: Mm-hmm.
2: And in the case of the vetting process for any country, that has to be the case. The vetting has to be beyond extensive. And there was evidence right here, all of these signs that showed, no, he is not of proper mind to be in control of a couple of hundred souls on a plane at any time.
1: So this was in the Jerusalem Post. Hammam al-Hammami, the co-pilot accused of trying to hijack and crash a Fly Dubai aircraft bound for Israel, stated during interrogation that he had researched which airlines operated routes to Tel Aviv and consequently chose Fly Dubai, an Israeli source told the Jerusalem Post on Sunday. And all these things are in quotes, all right? So the source is using quotes to the Jerusalem Post. Remember, this is sourced. And again, there's two things here. You know, it's a source story. Mm. And number two, is the suspect exaggerating what he had done? Those things we don't know, but we're just telling you what the story is.
2: Right.
1: I tried to get hired by all the airlines. I planned the operation even before I was accepted by the company. That's a quote the pilot said during an interrogation. The dream was to crash into Ben Gurion Airport in Tel Aviv. In recent months, Hammami had been frequenting the Tel Aviv airport in the course of his work as a pilot. One of his final visits to Israel took place around July to gather intelligence and prepare to carry out the attack. Days later, he flew a plane to Israel intending to crash it within the country's territory. However, due to his closeness to one of the crew members, he was overcome by a severe crisis of conscience and postponed the attack until late September. He also planned to deliberately crash into Tel Aviv skyscrapers. An Italian newspaper reported on Sunday, citing Israeli intelligence. His plan was to kill the pilot without attracting attention and then fly along the planned route to Tel Aviv before crashing it into the city's buildings. Israeli authorities are working on the assumption that Hamami was a lone wolf actor who attempted to crash a plane on his own initiative rather than acting on the orders of any terror group, a source told the Jerusalem Post. The operation was planned to be so quick that fighter jets could not intervene, the Italian outlet stated. Instead, Hamami attacked the pilot with an emergency crash axe, almost severing his arm, and attempted to crash the plane by first manipulating the control stick and then cutting both engines. Wow. The pilot helps the passengers secure Hamami and the aircraft, according to the report. Hmm.
2: You know, when Benjamin Netanyahu, just hours after this happened, had commented and said that for the person who was a passenger who helped subdue the attacker, he helped to prevent another 9/11. And I thought, well, what does Benjamin Netanyahu know, you know, right now at this point? It appeared to be intentional in terms of what was going on with that plane, but what was the ultimate plan that would, you know, again, compare it to a 9/11? And of course, a lot of people were saying, well, of course, this relates to Flight 93 on 9/11, and that, you know, and there's that comparison. But if you go by what the Jerusalem Post is reporting, it's a sore story, but if it's accurate and true, then it is exactly that. It is to get access to a plane, control of a plane, and then fly it in to targets. It wasn't just bringing a plane down. Of course, it seemed to be on that day, but again, what was the ultimate plan? What did he want to do? And how in the world did the vetting process between three nations just fall apart?
1: Did you see the story? Was it the Wall Street Journal that had the story that even Israel missed it? The pilot and the passenger, all the names go to Israel, just like they do in the United States.
2: Right.
1: And there was a thing that I think it was the Transportation Department.
2: Yeah.
1: I think it was, I'm doing this from memory here, said, well, we didn't know we had the authority to check on all these people.
2: Right.
1: When I read that, I'm like, what the hell? What are you talking about? I mean, right. You're Israel. You don't have someone checking the passengers and the pilots of coming into Israel?
2: Right.
1: If you're not doing it, is someone else, was my question. Because I can't believe that there wasn't any agency in Israel that looks at every plane that, you know, every commercial airliner that comes in and is checking the passenger list and even the crew list.
2: Right.
1: So maybe there'll be an update on that, because that didn't seem to make sense to me.
2: No, you would want that. In fact, you'd want that list for every single flight.
1: Now, Australian officials, because he was in Australia for a while, are seeing whether he was radicalized there. Mm. That was part of the Jerusalem Post story. The Financial Times reported on Sunday that Hamami had allegedly visited radical mosques and extremist websites while in Australia, citing two people familiar with the investigation. Mm. So Australian intelligence services had a file on him, according to the Financial Times. You know, the one thing I talked about last week is, you know, we talk about how, you know, they have the reinforced door there.
2: Yeah.
1: You know, to go into the flight deck.
2: Right.
1: The new planes. And I was on, I can't remember if it was an Airbus or a new Boeing, because I fly both.
2: Mm.
1: But you know how you have, you know, the flight deck, then the door.
2: Right.
1: And then right there, you've got the bathroom on one side you know, the bathroom on one side in first class.
2: Right. Yeah.
1: You get
2: yeah,
1: it. Okay.
2: Yeah, right.
1: And then you have the, you know, basically the galley.
2: Right. Yeah.
1: Where they can sit and prepare the food or whatever.
2: Mm-hmm, mm-hmm.
1: Well, after that, there's another, you know, another section where you can store stuff. You can hang jackets, do that stuff.
2: Yeah. There's a jump. There's, I think, one or two jump seats for the crew. Or flight attendant sometimes.
1: Yeah, but I'm going past. That's in the galley. I'm going past that.
2: Mm.
1: Then you've got the closet space.
2: Mm-hmm.
1: There's a closet space and probably the other side where they keep, you know, some of the storage for the kitchen. Well, in that second thing where, you know, the, you know, after the galley is where they put a new gate. And it's solid. It's really, you know, because when they open up the door to the flight deck, you know, if the pilot's got to go to the bathroom or eat or whatever, they take the, you know, the cart that they push down the aisle and they push that in front so nobody can get through. Well, right, now they actually have a door that they close. And I'm like, okay, well, now there's a double door. Now you've got, if there's two flight attendants up there and two pilots, now you've got four people that have access to the flight deck that if you're going to have, you know, you're going to have that new security door there, you better make sure that you are vetting everybody.
2: All right, here's the paragraph, what we were just talking about from the Wall Street Journal. Israel requires foreign carriers to submit lists of inbound passengers and crew in advance. Fly Dubai sent the manifest for flight 1073, said Israel's tax authority, which maintains the country's database of flyer information. But the Ministry of Transportation, which oversees foreign carriers, said it didn't believe it had the authority or required expertise to vet flight crews. So basically, once they're part of the flight crew, according to the Ministry of Transportation in Israel, they don't have that authority or the expertise to vet that flight crew.
1: Wow.
2: This is where a situation like this, where this co-pilot likely knew that. Well, and we talked about this too, is that when it comes to the doors and how secure the cockpit is that prevents people from getting in and all of this. Well, it sets up a, I would say, imperfect scenario for anyone who would like to, as a pilot, bring that plane down once they're in that cockpit or on a flight crew officially, then they're already in and they have control. And he saw that opportunity, according to every piece of evidence we've seen so far.
1: Well, he had to know because he was working for the airline in Oman.
2: Right.
1: He had to know why he got let go.
2: Yeah.
1: So he knew it. He knew that there was, you know, that they had vetted him.
2: Right.
1: I don't know if he knew that Australia had vetted him, but he knew that Oman Airlines had.
2: Right.
1: I just find it hard to believe that when it comes to commercial airliners from Middle Eastern countries.
2: Well, around the world,
1: That Israel didn't have a system to vet the crew.
2: Or how Oman is not, if there is a red flag, right, and they let someone go
1: right.
2: in a situation like this, there is not a global red flag because it would be, I would equate it to a do not fly list. And I know there are certain security properties and protocols that are different in every country. But the difference is that the flight crew, the pilots have the control and they're crossing boundaries. They're crossing, you know, the borders of I don't know how many different nations. So you would want that global communication in place and at least a red flag that says this man we don't believe is suitable and we have let him go. He needs to be re-vetted if he's going to be flying for your country or in your country or into and out of your country.
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0: We are Red Eye Radio. He's Eric Carly, and I'm Gary McNamara, also part of the social media post that where he talked about wanting to kill Jews. You saw that, too.
1: Yeah.
0: It's like, okay, maybe that shouldn't be your pilot or co-pilot flying into Israel.
1: Yeah.
0: Or for that matter, anywhere.
1: Anywhere.
0: But it was just interesting that since 2023, what was that thing in the Wall Street Journal?
1: Yeah, I mean, another sentence from the Wall Street Journal where it says, the ministry has never asked for a passenger or crew list since the database was set up in 2023. This is the Israeli ministry. It says it didn't know it could. Instead, the ministry says Fly Dubai agreed in writing to check its pilots' backgrounds and nationalities. Wow.
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6: From ABC News, I'm Wayne Cabot. All U.S. bombers are being flown home from the British airbase targeted by suspected terrorists last weekend. One of the suspects, a man with dual UK-Iranian citizenship. Britain will no longer house American bombers used since the start of the war to attack Iran. At the same time, about 9,000 more sailors and Marines are headed to the Middle East, with President Trump saying the war will end the easy way or the hard way. ABC's Martha Raddatz in Virginia says the war is impacting voters. 66% telling Quinnipiac they disapprove of the president's handling of it.
7: A retired fighter pilot, Bob Geis, is a two-time Trump supporter, but he does have some misgivings about Trump's rhetoric.
8: There are things that I find offensive.
7: John Andrews served in the Navy for 30 years, retiring as a captain. He voted for Trump in 2016, a decision he says he now regrets.
9: I made an incorrect calculus in my mind at the time. It was the dumbest thing I've ever done in my life.
7: Even though the president is not on the ballot, his war with Iran most certainly is, in this military district especially.
6: A homecoming block party left 37 people hit by bullets or otherwise injured across four blocks in Vienna, Georgia, 2 hours south of Atlanta. Two people died. Sheriff Craig Peavy describing it as a tragic ending to an annual celebration.
10: A large party with people from different places, not just your locals. Sometimes problems come. And I had almost as many officers out last night as I did Friday night. And we were closing the gap on just about time to, you know, shut down everything because it was getting to the 2 o'clock mark. We were close. And all of a sudden, you know, gunfire erupts.
6: From at least two locations, a hail of 50 bullets, no known motive, and no suspects. You're listening to ABC News.
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6: Chicagoans are expressing disbelief. A 7-year-old girl was fatally stabbed Saturday morning walking on a sidewalk in the Chatham neighborhood. A woman stabbed her repeatedly, was grabbed by bystanders until police arrived, and police had not said if the two knew each other. A Russian lab worker died of what's being called pneumonia of an unknown etiology. She reportedly told colleagues she accidentally broke a test tube containing live bacteria, but Russian authorities appear to be dismissing that. The latest Tom Cruise movie is cruising toward box office disaster, while a new adaptation is flying high.
16: I feel like I'm losing my mind.
17: Verity took the top spot at the box office this weekend, making $32.6 million. The film is an adaptation of a Colleen Hoover novel, starring Anne Hathaway and Dakota Johnson.
18: Raccoon City General.
19: No sweat.
17: Resident Evil took second place, while Heart of the Beast finished third.
20: Now Digger here got us into this mess, and Digger's gonna dig us out.
17: Meanwhile, Tom Cruise's latest movie, Digger, finished in fifth place with only $8 million on a budget of over $150 million. Mike Dabosky, ABC News.
6: Krista Pike has not regained consciousness since her failed Tennessee execution. Her lawyer saying her arms were burned and blistered from the drugs 4 days ago. Her medical decisions being made now by someone with her power of attorney. Their identity remains undisclosed. I'm Wayne Cabot, ABC News.
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19: News Talk 850 WFTL weather forecast for your Sunday. About a 55% chance of rain with a high of 88 and a low of 79. And as we kick off the work week on Monday, expect more rain, high of 88 and a low of 78. Check your weather. News Talk 850 WFTL.
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2: Now, it's Red Eye Radio. Gary McNamara and Eric Harley talk about everything from politics to social issues and news of the day. Whether you're up late or you're just starting your day, welcome to the show from the Relief Factor Studios. 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
0: All across America, we are Red Eye Radio. He is Eric Harley and I'm Gary McNamara. Good morning. Welcome. Well, finally.
1: What?
0: Finally, the rain has stopped.
1: Man, we don't get rain for, what was it, 12 years, it seemed like?
0: Four full days of rain.
1: And we got, I mean, it was just rain and mist and rain and...
0: Rain and rain and more rain. And, and you know what that means now that the temperatures are cooler?
1: Yeah? What?
0: Well, let's put it this way. After I work out this morning, the next thing is to put the fire ant killer on the lawn.
1: Yeah.
0: They're going to come out like crazy.
1: Mm-hmm.
0: I had them all over my mailbox.
1: Oh, wow.
0: My mailbox is out in front.
1: Well, maybe they were expecting a letter.
0: Yeah. I open up my mailbox, put my hand in, and I'm like, what are all those? Oh, my God, they're fire ants. I mean, all over the letters and everything. I had to go get my gloves on and take the mail out and then do it. Then I had to take the non-toxic stuff that I use around the house, the pet stuff, and sprayed it all inside the mailbox.
1: Yeah, fire ants are really bad about reading your mail. It's annoying, but.
0: What was the it wasn't the Babylon Bee.
1: Hmm.
0: It was another satire site.
1: Yeah.
0: Had, starting today, the post office is not going to do home delivery anymore. In fact, employees will read your mail and then call you with what they believe is important.
1: I'm not sure I would mind that.
0: Well, I mean, really, I mean, the vast majority, I still get a couple of bills mailed to me, but everything I do online.
1: Yeah.
0: Maybe a couple of bills, but
1: I get, you know, it's funny because I went paperless on everything, and yet I still get a mailbox full. My great carrier, Daniel, former military, and has been... In fact, working for USPS for a while. And he's, you know, great guy. Love to see him, but it's mostly junk.
0: Same with mine. all right. So I saw this story. And let me tell you, when I saw this story and was reading it, what was sitting in the back of my mind the whole time, I saw this story, a suspected plague outbreak has erupted in Russia.
1: Yeah.
0: The plague.
1: Yeah.
0: Killing a young lab worker and forcing nearly 200 people into isolation and triggering accusations that Vladimir Putin's regime is trying to keep the infection, the infection's possible spread under wraps. So what am I thinking the entire time?
1: But COVID?
0: I'm thinking... Am I going to see Fauci's name or the United States involved in it the same anyway?
1: Yeah. Yeah.
0: Are we doing gain of plague function research?
1: Yeah. Well, no, it could be. Without COVID, it kind of goes back, I guess, to Cold War stuff. It still goes back to Cold War stuff, but, you know, when you're talking Russia. But when you add everything, COVID, you know, everything, the entire story to this, it's pretty scary. Because, you know, the question is, how will wars be fought going forward, right? what are the most obvious things? What do we have in terms of defense systems, right? What can we detect in terms of what the enemy might do? We go back to War Games, you know, with Ferris Bueller. Someone should do a mashup of those two movies.
0: Was Dabney Coleman in that?
1: In War Games?
0: Yeah. Well, I'm thinking
1: I don't remember.
0: Can't think of who the military guy was. Maybe it wasn't.
1: Yeah, I don't remember. Okay, but ahead. But you know, we go back to War Games, which, by the way, if you haven't seen it, kids, it's a great movie. But you go back to that, you think of that technology, basically the idea of being able to detect launches by foreign countries and everything else, and what we have in satellite technology and all of that too. Now let's get into the era of drones. And a lot of these drones at first were super expensive, and the anti-drone technology to protect it is also super expensive. And then the game changer came about within the last several years, which actually led to both Ukraine and Russia getting very cheap drones, Iran getting and making cheap drones thanks to China, which is still going on. And then the question would be, okay, the ultimate fear has been in our era, you and I are older, we remember the Cold War, it was always nuclear weapons, and it should be, ultimately, you know, that kind of annihilation. But then you think of chemical warfare. You think of the scariest stuff that could be done, not just by foreign nations, but in the case of Iran, their proxies or lone wolves or groups, even if they're not acting directly as a proxy of Iran or other enemies, they are, you know, they have to be considering that kind of attack. The question is, you know, how easy would it be in today's world for them to get their hands on that kind of material, whatever the material is going to be, and then set up the delivery of which? We think of things like dirty bombs, which could do a lot of damage and can come in small packages, you know, being brought across the border into the U.S. or any westernized nation, and then being set off and doing damage and killing countless people.
0: Which is why you should be concerned who comes into our country.
1: Yes.
0: Okay. Exactly. Continue. I just had to throw that little.
1: And then you get into the, all right, now let's think about, all right, labs that have plagues, that carry samples of plagues. And we'd all like to think in a sunny world with, you know, butterflies, unicorns, and rainbows, that it's to protect us. Let's find out if we can find a cure to this, whatever it is. And so if there is some kind of outbreak, we can easily stomp it out. But for me, it is, you combine with the ability of drones, everything that happened with COVID and how things, you know, again, gain of function and all of that. You think of a mindset of somebody within a lab, maybe just like a, you know, a Fly Dubai co-pilot. They gained that position and got to that position because they have intent of doing harm to people. All of a sudden, they're sneaking out these deadly items that could be weaponized and delivered by drone. And in the AI world, that gets very scary very quickly. I don't think it's time for panic, but I think there has to be great consideration in terms of national defense on what you look out for, because the enemy is everywhere. and they're looking for any method.
0: According to the report from the Moscow Times, the alarm was raised in Siberia after a worker at an anti-plague laboratory died of the disease, which killed tens of millions during the medieval Black Death.
1: Mm-hmm.
0: The head of the Russia Public Health Watchdog then rushed 2,600 miles from Moscow as authorities quarantined a hospital and placed 200 people, at least 200 people who would come into contact with the victim under medical observation.
1: Yeah.
0: Here's the thing that gets to me, though.
1: Mm.
0: The woman who died. All right.
1: Yeah.
0: Here we go. The laboratory assistant, 28 years old, at the Anti-Plague Research Institute of Siberia and the Far East, was the first to die of the illness after she reportedly dropped
1: the vial,
0: test tube, in a lab.
1: Yeah, it broke.
0: And so my thing is, I mean, the point is, when you're talking about the plague, or if you're working in any type of infectious disease laboratory, aren't you covered head to toe?
1: Well, that, and wouldn't it be contained in something that, if dropped, wouldn't be susceptible to break?
0: Wouldn't be susceptible to break or sponge floors.
1: Right. You know, I mean,
0: no, but seriously, we're joking.
1: In all levels of protocol.
0: Right.
1: Contain means you have to include human error,
0: right?
1: Clumsiness, for whatever reason, it drops. Nothing should happen to that container except for it hits the floor.
0: Right. Everything, there should be built in multiple redundancies.
1: Yes.
0: Which you look at this and you went, well, wait a minute.
1: How did a vial break?
0: I'm worried just because that's the first thing I thought. What do you mean a vial broke?
1: Right.
0: Well, if it broke, you mean you're using regular test tubes?
1: Right.
0: You know, we're not doing, you know, vinegar and bacon.

0: if that baby is still crawling on the floor, you know, if they are, reach into a cabinet or something and pull out something that's breakable, now they're crawling on glass, they don't know. It's a very simple protocol that you put into place. We're talking about deadly agents, a plague, and it's in a breakable test tube.
1: Okay, now this is interesting because it said she reportedly told medical staff she had accidentally broken a test tube containing live bacteria while collecting samples for testing. Does that mean in the lab? Because it said she first fell ill while on an expedition with other workers near Russia's eastern border with Mongolia.
0: Had she opened the test tube, then maybe it wasn't breakable and didn't, because I read one story that said a broken test tube.
1: So did I, right. But it was she.
0: But maybe she opened it and collected a sample from it, and while it was open, it dropped. By the way, collecting the sample, there has to be a protocol that is under. Also, you would have it in a situation in a contained box.
1: I don't think she discovered it while on an outside expedition.
0: No.
1: And all of a sudden, the plague was there, and you did, because those two sentences run together.
0: Yeah.
1: So, no, she was inside the lab.
0: No, collecting. Yeah, no, she's collecting the sample.
1: Right.
0: But my question is, you're collecting the sample from the test tube, but isn't there a protocol where it would be inside of a box and your hand is going to stick inside some, you know, basically inside some gloves so you can handle it inside the box? You never just open the test tube and then take a sample out openly.
1: Well,
0: that can't be the protocol.
1: But however it happened, why wasn't it immediately reported and it shut down at that point?
0: Right.
1: Yeah. And there's so many questions here that don't seem to make any sense.
0: No.
1: No, this is... You leave the lab, you go out on an expedition, then you get ill?
0: And then... That's, you know, this is the other thing that where when you add COVID in, there was so much that wasn't... You couldn't even talk about. You couldn't mention on social media the lab leak theory for the longest time. Well, this is Russia. They're the founding fathers of propaganda. There's some things here that don't add up. And I'm guessing we're not, like as with the Chinese, when it comes to the Wuhan lab, we're not going to learn the whole truth.
1: Now, this is interesting because a senior Russian epidemiologist disputed the account that a broken test tube caused the infection, calling it evidence of a possible cover-up, according to the Moscow Times.
0: There you go.
1: It's laughable, he said. Someone working at the Anti-Plague Institute wears protective anti-plague suit. If you break a test tube, the likelihood of infection is actually very, very low. In short, it doesn't matter to the general public.
0: Exactly.
1: They'll believe the dropped test tube story.
0: No, they would. Well, they would. If that's the only story you put out, then everyone's going to repeat that story, and that becomes the truth for way too many people. And we shouldn't accept the truth. We shouldn't accept for their version of the truth or the story as the truth, I should say.
1: We are Red Eye Radio.
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0: Beer Runner Radio. He's Eric Carlin. I'm Gary McNamara. In other news over the weekend that we can't forget about, you saw Trump's Truth Social, where he apparently put out Tom Cotton's phone number because of daylight savings. And it's like, I read the headline, Furious Trump.
1: Yeah.
0: You know, the thing is where I differ from everybody else, even though I don't like when we change the time of the clocks, I do like the result of it.
1: Which result? The both, summer result or the...
0: I like both results.
1: Okay. Yeah?
0: Yeah. I like it. I like... I just personal preference. I like when it gets dark earlier during the wintertime because I'm able to go to sleep. I like when it gets dark at 5.
1: Yeah.
0: And then I like when it's, darker in the morning for a while, not till 7:30 or 8.
1: Yeah.
0: Or in some places, if you have daylight savings, it will be what? Parts of the time of the year, after 9 o'clock, it won't get light.
1: Right. Yeah.
0: You know, and at, you know, that point, it's like, oh boy. I mean, that's during standard time. Now, what is it?
1: Yeah, I don't know.
0: I forgot which one it is, but yeah. I like the way it is. I mean, I don't like when I have to switch for that couple of days after, because it does a little bit of a job in my sleep.
1: Oh, I like the fall switch because I get an extra hour, and you know, an extra hour means so much in the middle of the night.
0: I like when it stays light till 9 o'clock. Sometimes some parts of the East, when I used to live there, 9:15, 9:20.
1: Yeah.
0: Still. So I like that in the summertime.
1: I like more daylight. I met a guy from Australia. He goes, you know, it's great. I come up here during your summer and I work 6 months and then I go home. And I work 6 months down there. Eternal summer. I never live in the winter. And he was so joyous about that, man. He was a great guy. Truck driver. He was great.
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4: ABC News, I'm Wayne Cabot. The October heat wave continues to bake California in numbers that are not just above average by 15 to 20 degrees, but are all-time records in some cities. 105 in Santa Ana, and there's no relief in sight. For Tuesday, Wednesday, Thursday, temperatures will remain well above average heat advisories for 35 million people. As Americans decide who to vote for or whether to vote at all, Brazil has made it law. Voting is mandatory there, including for those living abroad. They voted Sunday in a presidential race, heading for a runoff. If you don't vote, you could be fined. The United States military is sending home all of its bomber planes from the base in the UK that was targeted by a potential attack last weekend. The military not saying why the planes are being flown home. 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
6: News Talk 850 WFTL weather forecast for your Sunday. About a 55% chance of rain with a high of 88 and a low of 79. And as we kick off the work week on Monday, expect more rain. High of 88 and a low of 78. Check your weather. News Talk 850 WFTL.
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1: We are Red Eye Radio. He's Eric Harley, and I'm Gary McNamara. Welcome and good morning. Thanks so much for being here this morning. I'm just trying to get all my ducks in a row here, get all the information.
2: You brought ducks?
1: Yeah.
2: You had fire ants last segment. Now you've got ducks?
1: I'm a quack. The jobs report.
2: Yeah.
1: 29,000.
2: Yeah, not great. Not great.
1: No, not great at all. I mean, we are in a time of low fire, as they call it.
2: Right.
1: The average over the last year, from September of last year to now, is roughly 45,000 jobs.
2: Yeah.
1: Wow. A month.
2: Wow.
1: Okay.
2: Yeah.
1: Let me see. Make sure I got it in the past year. 33,000 of those 33,000 average jobs out of the 45,000 are healthcare.
2: Yeah.
1: Construction, another 10,000 because of AI data center.
2: Yeah.
1: Yeah. So you've got all of the job growth.
2: Right.
1: Over from September of last year to September this year, healthcare or construction for AI data centers.
2: Interesting you say that. My father was back in the hospital for several days. He is back home now and doing better. But while I was there with him over the weekend, I went up there Friday morning and we were able to bring him home over the weekend. But again, it's clear that the hospital systems and medical care in general has a massive shortage, to the extent that in their town, one of the Walgreens that is a centrally located in that town, Walgreens, it's been there for years, right across the street from the hospital, mom and dad get their prescriptions filled there, recently changed their hours, and the pharmacy at that Walgreens is closed on Saturday and Sunday. Closed. Because they can't find enough workers. It's a shortage. The staff there at the hospital, who, by the way, did a great job once again taking care of dad, they're all short-staffed. And there are younger people, you know, for me, everybody's younger, it seems like. For you, it must be wild, Gary. These are, you know, 23, 24 year olds that are either nurses or becoming nurses or, you know, in school, they're techs or whatever they might be, but they are in the medical profession. And then we get dad home, and he lives in a cul-de-sac, and his next door neighbor, his former neighbor had moved, and they live near an Air Force base, so it's a rental, and families would rent if they're assigned to that base. But I asked my brother-in-law, I said, do we know the new neighbors? They had moved in. And he goes, yeah, they're here working on the AI center. They're construction guys. They're building the new AI center that's going to be apparently not far from my parents' house, a mile and a half from my parents' house along I-44. And it is the growth in that town right now, both of those industries, healthcare and the data centers. There's two data centers they're building. But just setting up the workers for the construction of the data centers that they're building has brought a ton of people into that town. And it's changed the real estate market quite a bit in a short period of time. But I think when it comes to the medical profession, it's an ongoing situation. I have nurses in my family. I have a doctor in my family, and they work nonstop. I was asking one of dad's nurses, how long are your shifts? And she says 12 hours. And to me, and I always look at their shoes, the nurses wear the most comfortable looking shoes, you know, they've got the most comfortable looking shoes, the tennis shoes with the really thick bottoms on them. And the one told me, she said, without these shoes, You know, I wouldn't be able to do it. My feet wouldn't last because they're constantly, you know, making rounds, taking care of an entire floor of patients or in an ER. You know, same thing with people coming in all the time. And this is the major hub hospital in that area. But I can't imagine, and we see that here in the Metroplex. We're seeing changes in doctors' offices as a result of the, and I know in my doctor's office, as a result of the shortage, you're seeing a change in hours, availability of appointments and walk-ins and everything else comes into play. Because they simply can't fulfill those roles.
1: I tell you, I had to get a new primary doctor, and I got it through one of the health. Well, it was actually recommended because I lost my primary doctor because all the offices went out of business.
2: Yeah.
1: For whatever reason. Mm-hmm. And so I had to go to get my prescriptions. I was just so busy. It wasn't a good month. I'll just put it that way. Mm-hmm. In August, July and August when it happened. Yeah. I had a prescription running out, so I had to go to one of the urgent cares.
2: Right.
1: They'll fill you for 30 days.
2: Yeah.
1: But somebody there recommended a primary doctor.
2: Yeah.
1: And said, basically old school, not retired around your age. I'm like, oh, okay. I like that. Yeah. I like older doctors. They've seen everything.
2: Yeah. Yeah.
1: But he only works Monday and Tuesday. He's got a PA that's in there the rest of the week, and he's part of one of the big healthcare systems here, because when they referred me for heart stuff, just normal screening, it's all within their system,
2: right?
1: It was very surprising because he told me, he said, look, he said, now you're one of my patients. He said, you ever get sick and there's no appointment, walk in.
2: Yeah.
1: Every other primary doctor I've had the last 20 years, sorry, there's no appointment. Go to urgent care.
2: Yeah, my doctor, my doctor's office, that's one of the things I like, because I've been with that office for better part of 30 years now, and I'm on my third doctor over those years. But they all say the same thing. And they say, you know, if I'm not available, one of our doctors will see you if you walk
1: right
2: in.
1: It's like, you know, if you're, once you're in the system, you're in the system.
2: Yeah.
1: And I looked at him, I said, you do that, others don't. He said, why are we here if we don't do that?
2: No, well, because if you think about that, it's, you know, it may not be the most urgent of care, but it is urgent care if you're sick to the point that you need a doctor. That's urgent.
1: And then I figured, wait a minute.
2: Yeah.
1: You charge me and the insurance company the same amount.
2: Yeah.
1: Probably within 5 minutes, you'll recognize it.
2: Mm-hmm.
1: It's actually good for me and good for them.
2: Well, it is. And I think it's a great relationship builder and trust builder between the care provider and the patient.
1: It's absolutely wonderful.
2: The patient needs to know you're going to be there for them.
1: Right.
2: You know, and
1: I just want to throw that in, but I want to get to these numbers here, because you and I had talked about before, we said, remember, because when the job numbers were revised, what was it, about 10 days ago to 89,000 instead of whatever it was.
2: Right. Yeah.
1: And the Republicans, look at this incredible job growth, 89th. Yeah. Well,
2: right.
1: If you look at it over the period of the year, it's still, you know, as we said, roughly 45,000.
2: Right.
1: And you and I have always said, remember when it was a bad job month, if it was below 250,000,
2: anything
1: jobs
2: below
1: a month?
2: 250?
1: So
2: when it came in, like, it was anemic if it was like 150.
1: Right. Now, I'm looking back. I decided to be fair, before COVID.
2: Yeah.
1: Okay.
2: Yeah.
1: So I went to 2019. Average job growth, 177,000 jobs a month in 2019.
2: Mm.
1: All right?
2: Wow.
1: Roughly.
2: Yeah.
1: Okay.
2: Yeah, right.
1: You know what it was in 2018?
2: Mm.
1: Close to 220,000 per month jobs were created. We're at 45,000 right now. Now, I will say this. In 2026, because it was so anemic last year, it was 10,000 per month. We're at about 68,000.
2: Yeah.
1: For some, now, we haven't finished the rest of the year.
2: Right, yeah.
1: But compare it to what it was. And I think it's important just to recognize what the job growth in this country has been over the years. And I think it's only fair to go post-COVID.
2: Yeah, I think so. And now you have to enter the AI data center building thing with the, you know, don't build them, build them, don't build, you know, thing going on. It just becomes a political football. But my question too is the mismatch in skills and also desires by young people in what professions have a high demand for people and will always have a high demand for people versus the desire of young people to go into those professions. And the medical field is one of them. A lot of hands-on jobs, you know, like, you know, construction or whatever it's going to be, electrician, plumbing, I put all that under that umbrella, you know, is a turnoff for a lot of young people because tech had become so big. And right now, I see a few ads, hey, learn how to be a pro in the AI world. And I thought to myself, I'm not sure I'd go down that road if I were young, because eventually your job will be obsolete. And, you know, as a human, it would be more so for the things that AI cannot replace.
1: Well, you look at, for example, you know, the number of jobs that are being filled, because that's what it is.
2: Yeah.
1: But as we said last week, over 300,000 trade jobs right now.
2: Yeah. Yeah.
1: And 7.08 million job openings as of right now.
2: Right.
1: So when you see what the average job growth rate is over the last year,
2: yeah,
1: of roughly 45,000, and you've got, you know, at least 300,000 right now.
2: Right.
1: Trade jobs, plus you would have another 6.7 million other jobs that are open, and those trade jobs are paying more than the average job salary out there.
2: Right, right, yeah.
1: And then you have 6.7 estimated more. We're going from August numbers, by the way. I don't think September, right, those numbers are in yet. We'll see if they are, but it's close enough. How much of that is a mismatch?
2: Well, that's my question.
1: Yeah.
2: You know, of the mismatch of a desire to work in that field or ability to work in that field based on experience or education. And then, you know, you add to it, too, a generational thing, you know. I guess part of all of it is generational. But I saw something the other day that said employers are looking to hire people over 50. And the reason is because they know there's a purpose for them needing that job. And they also have a different set of values in terms of what we call the pride in your work, right? You show up, you want to do a good job. You want to make sure that you do things right. You want to keep your job and everything else. But that's one thing. But the problem with that is, of course, and no disrespect to any of my peers in our age group, is that companies need to plan long term. You know, you need young people, college graduate age, you know, in that range to gain interest in whatever field is needing people. And I don't know how you change that, except with money. But right. There's only so much.
1: And you're saying, except you know, for somebody my age, it's simply a Walmart greeter or nothing.
2: Yeah, you could sit on the porch at Cracker Barrel.
1: Okay.
2: They have rockers.
1: Do they pay for that?
2: No.
1: Oh, no. We are Red Eye Radio.
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0: Beer Runner Radio. He is Eric Carlin. I'm Gary McNamara. You know, when you look at job openings in different regions, this is interesting. I like to break it down to states here, I probably can do, but I don't have the time to do it right now. But in the Northeast, 1.149 million job openings.
1: Wow.
0: Basically 1.2 million job openings.
1: All right.
0: I'll round it off. Midwest, 1.5 million job openings.
1: Okay.
0: The West, 1.5 million job openings. The South, 2.8 million.
1: There you go. And we have sweet tea. I
0: went to my favorite breakfast place the other day.
1: Yeah.
0: Which, by the way, is right across from my new doctor's office, which is just perfect. Yeah. I can go and get checked out. After fasting, I can go and eat. And they have, when you get a nice tea, it's unsweetened.
1: Yeah. Yeah.
0: But I put artificial sweetener in it. Yeah, so I
1: do that too.
0: Yeah, I got to have the sweet tea.
1: Yeah. And some lemon for me. So, yeah. All right.
0: Yeah.
1: All right.
0: Exactly. Lemon, sweet tea.
1: There you go.
0: Splenda, whatever.
1: Yeah.
0: Yeah. It's a, you know, very tasty. But
1: yeah, but that's a huge difference, and we know why.
0: Well, there's a story out that we'll get to here soon.
1: Yeah.
0: That I saw yesterday about Texas.
1: Mm.
0: You know, they say already becoming the financial center of the country.
1: Yeah. Yeah. I saw that.
0: That's how much capital is moving out of New York.
1: We're going to have to talk more about that because there's a lot going on that.

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5: From ABC News, I'm Wayne Cabot at the gas pumps.
6: It takes $95 just to fill it up, so that's why I don't even drive it.
5: Driver in Raleigh leaving his pickup in park, turning petrol into politics.
7: As the midterms approach, Americans are facing the pressures of higher food and fuel prices.
8: It's taking away some of my grocery money because the gas is so high.
7: There's some relief at the pump as gas prices are down 10 cents in the past week, but tensions in the Middle East remain high. Allison Kosick, ABC News, New York.
5: Without saying why, the U.S. is sending its entire fleet of bomber planes home from Great Britain, leaving the U.K. base from which America attacked Iran, the same base suspected terrorists tried to attack last weekend. One of those arrested is a dual U.K.-Iranian citizen. An out-of-control hayride near Elmira, New York, the wagon breaking loose from the tractor at high speed. Many injured, including some children, critically. In Georgia, 2 hours south of Atlanta.
9: Our prayers are with the victims and the families of the victims.
5: 37 people shot or otherwise wounded at a homecoming block party in Vienna, Georgia.
9: Victims range from 14 to 51 years old. Conditions of the victims at this time range critical to stable.
5: In addition to two people who've died, Sheriff Craig Peavy calling it a tragic ending to a weekend-long annual celebration that attracts former residents and people from out of town. Those who stayed to the end, 2 a.m., became victims over a four-block area. The Golden State baking 107 in October. A weekend record set in Santa Ana, 105 in San Diego, 102 in Sacramento. Heat alerts Monday, Tuesday, Wednesday, and Thursday for more than 35 million from L.A. to San Diego to San Francisco and Sacramento. That is 15 to 20 degrees above normal, above average, but it seems to be the new normal. 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
5: As Americans decide soon who to vote for, or whether even to vote at all, in Brazil, voting is mandatory. Even if you live abroad, you have to vote. People lining up in Queens, New York, and cities all around the world to avoid being fined. Voting in a presidential race now headed for a runoff. And if you don't vote, what happens? ABC News Radio asked the Consul General of Brazil in New York, Ambassador Adonio Sena Ganem.
15: There are penalties. They are not strong normally. If you can justify why you couldn't vote or why you decide not to vote, and then you pay a small fee and that's it.
5: The runoff is in a few weeks between Trump ally Flavio Bolsonaro and the incumbent 80-year-old Luiz Inácio Lula da Silva. The top cities for biking in America are as diverse as America itself. Number one, New York. Then Boise, Idaho, then New Orleans, Jersey City, and Irvine, California. The transportation company Streetlight says the least biking is done in Texas cities and in Las Vegas. Chris Rock's fourth movie comes out next week, in which he directs and writes and acts in Misty Green, played by Slow Horses star Rosalind Aliezer. About performing, Chris Rock tells the New York Times, an artist is an egomaniac with an inferiority complex. He says he absolutely falls into that, especially around Eddie Murphy. Wayne Cabot, ABC News.
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19: News Talk 850 WFTL weather forecast for your Sunday. About a 55% chance of rain with a high of 88 and a low of 79. And as we kick off the work week on Monday, expect more rain. High of 88 and a low of 78. Check your weather. News Talk 850 WFTL.
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0: Now, it's Red Eye Radio. Gary McNamara and Eric Harley talk about everything from politics to social issues and news of the day. Whether you're up late or you're just starting your day, welcome to the show. From the Relief Factor Studios, this is Red Eye Radio.
20: all across America. We are Red Eye Radio. He is Eric Harley, and I'm Gary McNamara. Hi.
1: Hi. Good morning. Happy Monday.
20: I guess so.
1: Or unhappy Monday. I really don't care, frankly.
20: All right. So, as we always say, one show is just a continuation of another show.
1: Yeah.
20: So, there it is. Because we came up with it just at the last portion of the third hour. On Friday's show.
1: Yeah.
20: And I don't know, what were we talking about?
1: Things and stuff.
20: Virtue signaling, I guess, or something, whatever.
1: Yeah,
20: or, you know, where the left has gone and just the ignorance that we see out there.
1: Yeah.
20: And you know, I said something like this and we refined it just in the last couple of seconds. And thank you for the all the people, our great listeners, that threw it back at me over the weekend.
1: Yeah.
20: Which is great. Yes. Yeah. You know, especially on X and Facebook and things like that.
1: Mm-hmm.
20: Virtue signaling in 2026 is to maximize our ignorance and drastically increase our passion and intensity for our stated maximized ignorance.
1: Yes.
20: End of quote.
1: Yeah, that's it.
20: There you go.
1: That's
20: you go.
1: We haven't framed that yet, but we're getting a frame for it.
20: Yeah, there you go. Virtue signaling in 2026 is to maximize our ignorance and then drastically increase our passion and intensity for our stated maximized ignorance.
1: It really is.
20: It really,
1: you know, because, and we saw signs of it early on with the whole DSA thing when they started going out on talk shows, you know, and it's like, okay, so you want to get rid of the Senate? Yep. You want the House basically to control the White House and the Supreme Court? Yep. You want to do away with prisons and law enforcement? Yep. And the way that they answered the questions was like, they weren't having a debate, that the debate had already happened and they had already won it. And so it is that ignorance that is honestly at the basis of the whole DSA. I mean, I can't tell you how many in the actual organization are ignorant. I'm going to say 100%, but that's just a guess. But they certainly believe that everybody who might follow them is ignorant, and that ignorance is something that they are proud of.
20: Well, not ignorant. Ignorant is a lack of facts. I think that the Democrats believe the people that vote for them are idiots, that they're actually stupid. It's not that just that they have a lack of facts.
1: Sure.
20: I guess when I said it the other day, it's just the frustration at the insane things.
1: Well, it's early, you know, it's early in the week. It's only in the first segment of Monday, so I'm being kind. Willfully ignorant. But no, you're right. It is what Gruber said. Not Hans Gruber from Die Hard, but the other Gruber that bring me my detonators. It's the other one that was one of the chief architects for Obamacare. The stupid American voter. Well, it wasn't the stupid American voter that Democrats during Obamacare, when they were campaigning for Obamacare before it became law, it wasn't Americans, all Americans, that they were targeting. It was Democrats, because there were no Republicans voting for it. And they knew that. So it's the stupid Democratic voter. Well, that's who they are.
20: That one thing that's
1: I'm not the voter. That's who the party is, and how the left believes, or who, what the left believes of their voter.
20: Well, Gruber is the same thing as Kamala Harris.
1: Mm-hmm.
20: When she has lost in when she never made it to the really even to the first primary back a few years ago, and she said, you know, racism and sexism.
1: Yeah, she dropped out December 3rd, 2019, and then blamed America, all of America, for being racist and for being misogynists. And, of course, we had to remind her, no, this is the primary season.
20: Right.
1: That's your party who is racist and misogynist.
20: Well, that's the point, that Democrats all the time in power insult their own voters.
1: Yes.
20: They believe they're idiots. They insult their own voters.
1: Mm-hmm.
20: And that's why we call it the Kevin Bacon syndrome.
1: Mm-hmm.
20: From Animal House.
1: Yeah.
20: Thank you, sir. May I have another? Thank you, sir. May I have another?
1: Yeah.
20: And it just, it doesn't make any sense. You know, I was reading There was a great article in National Review. Mm. Noel Marion wrote it, and it was the false comfort of going no contact. And that's how, you know, families aren't talking to each other. Friends aren't talking to each other anymore if you don't hold their opinions.
2: Right.
20: You know, people are just saying, nope, you're not going to be a part of, you know, you're not going to be a part of my life.
2: Mm-hmm.
20: It was interesting because she talks about speaking with one person. When I spoke to Sarah about losing her friend group, she initially concluded that those friendships must not have been what they thought they were. Later, she reconsidered. The friendships had been real. What changed were the terms of under which they could continue. I think there was I think there really was a time when nothing, especially nothing so impersonal, and that's things outside of your, you know, outside of your own interpersonal relationships with each other,
2: mm-hmm.
20: could come between us. And then something changed, and all of a sudden, it was possible to imagine such stupid fractures. Her friends demanded conformity to beliefs that just a handful of years earlier, none of them had held.
2: Yeah.
20: None of them held these opinions. All of a sudden, they came up with them. Now, the opinions don't make sense. You know, a man can be, you know, men should play against women. Mm-hmm. Because I'm sure the radical transgender movement leads on that on the left. They just won't admit that they're throwing a bunch of lies, biological lies, science lies across the board.
2: Mm-hmm.
20: And they just don't care. It's almost as if we can't win this one, if we can't win the stupidest argument ever in politics, mm-hmm. ever,
2: mm-hmm.
20: if we can't win that, then we can't win anything. But if we can win this, we win everything. If we can, and so, by the way, to Sarah, they're not your friends.
2: No. No, they're not.
20: They're not, you know, they were never your friends to begin with.
2: No.
20: And so...
2: Ask Ed Sheeran how many friends he has today.
20: Yeah.
2: Ask Lady Gaga how many friends she has today.
20: And it's because of the Democrat Party figures. Look, if we can convince people, if we can sell the biggest lie out there, then we can sell racism.
2: Well,
20: we can sell the
2: anything.
20: We can sell the misogyny against women. If we can destroy the liberal women's movement and make the liberal women's movement say, yes, men should compete against women in sports, my God, then racism is easy.
2: Well, the WNBA is changing, basically, the letters now stand for the World Non-Binary Association. It has nothing to do with basketball. Oh, wait, there's a game to be played. Nope, we have to wear a T-shirt.
20: But it was,
2: we're here to do a thing. It's activism at its worst over and over again.
20: It said her friends demanded conformity to beliefs that just a handful of years earlier, none of them held.
2: Yeah.
20: And treated her hesitation as grounds for ending friendships
2: yes.
20: that had lasted far longer.
2: Yeah, yeah.
20: Sarah's experience is one familiar to many. It's part of a disturbing new trend that I document. It's often called going no contact, discarding family and friends over political or ideological disagreements.
2: Mm-hmm.
20: Though in some ways those hot button topics have receded or been have been replaced, many people, like citizens in a war-torn city, are still navigating a lingering obstacle course of rubble long after the bombs stop dropping. Approximately 68 million Americans are estranged from a family member. Such ruptures are now quite common and affect friendships and families alike. Estrangement is nothing new, and sometimes it is entirely warranted, but something has changed in both its justification and its direction, not to mention the frequency, which is now happening. But the opinions they hold are insane. You know, as you said, we said many times when people, you know, you get the Hollywood people out there, you know, some Hollywood people out there saying, well, if we could all just come together, I mean, if we could all just
2: yes.
20: reasonably compromise, how do you compromise?
2: Where is the middle ground?
20: Right. How do you compromise? There is no compromise. Well, okay, I guess we should just have men under 6 feet tall and 150 pounds play against women. No. Well, I guess that we'll just say that half of whites are this way and half of blacks are this way.
2: Right.
20: We'll go do the 50-50 thing. No, right. We don't judge people by biological groups.
2: No.
20: We don't do that. It's wrong. It's not accepted and never has been accepted. Well, it has been accepted from the racist.
2: Yeah. Right.
20: But the whole point of modern Western civilization is you judge a person as an individual. And the fact that the left is getting away with the incredible misogyny and then racism of identity politics every day and dares to blame the other side. This is part of our frustration with the Republicans, who should be on the attack on this constantly every single day. You throw their words right back. No, you don't throw the words back at them. You attack. And we mean in the arena of politics.
2: Mm-hmm.
20: You attack with words. You attack with sentences and paragraphs that are easily understood.
2: Memes.
20: And paint the people that are misogynist as they are. If they believe in the radical transgender movement, they hate women.
2: Yep.
20: And you go after them for identity politics. You go after them for the racism of anti-Semitism. You attack. And there should be no, sometimes. No, it's wrong. It's always wrong.
2: Well, the walking on eggshells.

0: I don't need that. And I don't care who you are. If you can't stand on your convictions and you want to be a public servant, you have no place. You're not qualified. Because who's going to fight for anything? Who's going to fight for anything? You know, the thing about Ramaswamy is, I remember him going to, you know, he was at the Democratic National Convention. He was in Chicago during the Democratic National Convention. And the media was asking him, well, you here for the convention? He goes, well, yeah, in part, but I promised the people of Chicago. I went out to some neighborhoods earlier this year, and I talked to them in their neighborhoods. And I promised them I'd be back sometime this year. And that's exactly what I'm doing. I'm fulfilling a promise. Unafraid. And while not perfect, it's an approach that's to be admired. He's not running from it. He's not going to friendly ground and waiting for somebody to scream his name like he's some kind of celebrity. And I don't care who they are. It doesn't matter who they are. I don't know them. All I know is they work for me. They work for you. They work for the American people. And if you're not used to having, in the case of a president, 340 million bosses, if that bothers you, then maybe you're in the wrong game. If you're not used to having a bunch of bosses of, several hundred thousand for those in the House, then you're in the wrong game. If you're making this about you, you're in the wrong game. You should be a YouTuber. Go do it.
1: But it's just, I'll have to keep that and we'll have to put that on a plaque about virtue signaling in 2026, right?
0: Mm-hmm. Yeah.
1: Because it's just really amazing. You know, and I will say this, I was watching, TV and over the weekend here in Texas, and almost all the ads are the Republicans.
0: Yeah.
1: I hardly see any ads for either Tallarico or any other Democrat, especially in the governor's race, whatever.
0: Mm-hmm.
1: And when I see the Republican ads, to me, they're effective because they're hitting what the other side believes.
0: Yes.
1: And therefore what you are against. And that's fine because it's incredibly radical.
0: Right.
1: And so they are spending a lot of money in Texas. But the fact that, as we say, if the polls are anywhere right, because where the Democrats stand on the issues today, in my opinion, the Republicans should be winning every race 60-40.
0: Oh, easy.
1: Because they're promoting absolute insanity.
0: Yeah. Yeah. I mean, it's something that for a generation at least, or a few generations going forward, is not going to turn around. It's only going to go the same direction. It's going to go, once they have power, if they gain power of the House, Senate, and White House, then God help us.
1: So
0: because their radical behavior is not going to change. It's not going to be turned around. What the GOP is doing, for all the faults in the GOP, those items can be fixed. The left cannot be.
1: We are Red Eye Radio.
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0: We are Runner Radio. He's Eric Carly, and I'm Gary McNamara. Coming up, you know, everything that we talk about where the left is going, you can actually look at how they are promoting the Cornell 7 situation.
1: Yeah.
0: And coming to conclusions when there are no conclusions.
1: Right. Yeah, that's now been happening for days now.
0: Right.
1: Yeah.
0: Now, one person has testified under oath.
1: Right.
0: Nothing.
1: Right.
0: And Jonathan Turley and Moore talked about it. You know, here's what AOC had to say. Seven men drugged and gang raped a 20-year-old woman. That verdict in the alleged Cornell rape case was delivered by AOC, who has joined a chorus of others in pronouncing the guilt of Cornell students accused of raping a fellow student. It doesn't matter that everybody knows what happened in Duke.
1: Right.
0: At Duke.
1: Right, right.
0: Back a few years back.
1: Mm-hmm.
0: Doesn't matter.
1: No.
0: We're going to jump on it. We're going to pound on it.
1: Yep.
0: We have no idea what the facts are in the case.
1: Yes.
0: And if you read the case, it's, you know, you're like, okay, that one, okay. Well, this counteracts that. This counteracts that. Okay, here. All right. All right, where did she really get the drinks? Was it at the sorority house?
1: Mm-hmm.
0: Byron York wrote a great column on that and had some of the legal stuff there as to what happens.
1: Right.
0: I have no idea what happened.
1: Right.
0: I have no idea whether criminal
1: and
0: charges.
1: Neither does AOC.
0: Neither do they. But they have come to. Well, you see, the special counsel is going to be. We'll get to that coming up.
2: 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Get traffic updates every 10 minutes mornings and real time traffic at 850WFTL.com. Stay connected.
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5: ABC News, I'm Wayne Cabot. All U.S. bomber planes are being removed from Great Britain from the base where America has been launching its attacks during the Iran war. The Pentagon isn't saying why it is sending the planes back to the States, but it comes after a suspected terror plot was foiled last week, a plot President Trump has linked to Iran. A 7-year-old girl was stabbed walking down a street in Chicago Saturday morning and killed. A 48-year-old woman charged with murder, police offering no motive. Homecoming horror in Vienna, Georgia. 50 gunshots over four blocks, two people killed, 35 injured. Sheriff Craig Peavy.
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5: No motive, no suspects. A John Deere tractor detached from a hay wagon loaded with children on a hay ride in Wellsburg, New York, near Elmira. Several are in the hospital in critical condition. This is ABC News.
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8: Good morning, everybody. Hope you're doing well. On this first Monday of October, we're going to see partly cloudy skies, highs in the upper 80s, and it's going to be humid with a chance of some afternoon showers and storms. Increasing rain chances as we head through the midweek and a front stalls to our north. Other than that, tracking an area of interest in the Gulf should not affect South Florida. I'm WPBF 25 First Warning meteorologist Sandra Shaw.
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1: And he's Eric Carly, and I'm Gary McNamara. Welcome and good morning. Thanks so much for being here, as always. Coming up here, the Cornell 7 and how it does relate to how liberals look at every single issue that's out there. We'll have that in just a minute.
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1: You know, one of the things when it comes to criminal cases that happen, you know, a lot of times until we get, you know, some type of evidence on it, we tend not to talk about it a lot because everything is pure speculation. And not that you can't have an interesting discussion on speculation.
2: Right.
1: Because in this Cornell 7 case, you know, when you look at the New York law, that if you voluntarily consume alcohol, if you voluntarily, consume it, then it's tough to get a rape charge based on the New York law.
2: Right.
1: You know, that you can't use that to say you didn't consent. And that's, you know, it's a very, very interesting legal discussion that you can have on this. But when you look at this case, nobody really knows what the situation is in it.
2: Right.
1: And we all know that whether it's AOC, basically stating that a rape happened here and it's horrendous. And you see there was an NBC story out there yesterday about, well, at Cornell, there are many women who doesn't matter what many women say, doesn't matter about other cases. The only thing that matters is the evidence that exists in this particular case.
2: Yeah.
1: And the cross-examination of that evidence. Nothing else matters. It doesn't.
2: Right. Right.
1: What you're trying to do is rev up, you know, your side just like they did at Duke.
2: Yeah. Well, you're trying to form opinions in the minds in the court of public opinion, and then you get Letitia James assigned to this as prosecutor by Governor Hochul. And Letitia James has already made comments on it.
1: Yeah. She said on X, before she was appointed by the governor, what this young woman has been forced to endure is horrific and unacceptable. I'm holding her in my heart and in my prayers to her and to all survivors. You're not alone. We stand with you. And this was an attorney, Justin Dillon, op-ed piece in the Wall Street Journal. He said, as an initial matter, we don't actually know what this young woman has been forced to endure. We don't know. The point of the investigation would be to find that out. The New York Times obtained documents from the university's investigation, which presented a very complicated picture. Jane Doe, as her lawsuit identifies her, initially texted one of the now accused men that none of the sexual stuff was illegal, and that she enjoyed being with him and one of his fraternity brothers. She accused them with rape only after being disinvited from the fraternity's Halloween party. Nor, to put it mildly, do prosecutors publicly proclaim that they hold accusers in their heart and prayers and consider Ms. Jane's declaration she is on the side of survivors. Whether the accuser is a survivor is the very question that an investigation is meant to answer. to start by characterizing her that way is to turn the burden of proof on its head. Ms. James' job is to determine whether there is probable cause to believe that someone may have committed a crime and whether she can persuade a jury of his guilt beyond a reasonable doubt. It isn't to stand with either side before you have the evidence in front of you. And then they go the rule from the New York Rules of Professional Conduct prohibit a lawyer from making a extrajudicial statement that the lawyer knows or reasonably should know will be disseminated by means of public communication and will have a substantial likelihood of materially prejudicing.
2: Mm-hmm.
1: Yes, a legal proceeding in that matter.
2: Mm-hmm.
1: The rule lists examples of statements, including any opinion as to the guilt or innocence of the defendant or suspect in a criminal matter that could result in incarceration. It's right. Pretty clear.
2: Yeah.
1: Out.
2: Yeah.
1: She's already made an opinion without any facts. And we've right. seen this. And again, on all different issues out there, we see this where the evidence hasn't been presented yet. And yet it's absolute.
2: Well, I mean, again, the prosecutor here has already come out and identified the victim or the person as who's claiming to be a victim as a victim. The first question is, and the entire determination that has to be made in the legal setting is whether or not she was a victim.
1: Yep. And then he mentions AOC, who came out and said 7 men drugged and gang raped a 20-year-old woman. You don't know that. As Jonathan Turley writes, mind you, not a single witness has testified under oath publicly and not a single charge has been brought. However, guilt is now being collectively declared from the usual figures and outlets who have never been late to mob justice. AOC declared, I want to be clear that the culture of rape, sexual assault, and pedophilia is protected in elite institutions across the United States, including Cornell University in this instance. It has got to stop. And as he writes, we've been here before. 20 years ago, Duke students were accused of gang raping a stripper at a campus party. The media quickly lionized Durham District Attorney Michael Nifong as he pandered to the media in portraying the students as personifying a racist rape culture in the United States. The problem is that from the start, the facts did not fit the allegations. There was a total lack of forensic evidence to support the claim. And the victim, the alleged victim, later admitted she had lied. The DA was disbarred. And Crystal Magnum, who was still not prosecuted for lying about those students, later went to jail for murder. All the politicians and pundits who declared the Duke students guilty simply shrugged and moved on to the next scandal, demanding instant, uninformed judgments. And that's what we're dealing with. That's what we're dealing with today. And that sort of goes to the virtue signaling quote.
2: Yeah. Right. Yeah, because again, and we've been in this this age of instant public prosecution for a while.
1: Yep.
2: Remember Clock Boy? Remember that?
1: Oh,
2: whole thing?
1: Yeah. Wow. Clock Boy.
2: Remember that? Yeah. I mean, that's the perfect example. And then you get to the facts and it's like, oh, yeah, yeah, yeah. Remember, he was invited to the White House. Oh, yeah, by the way, don't bring Clock. At first it was bring the clock, and then he gets a call. Yeah, you can't bring the clock.
1: But that's why it fits perfectly what we said on Friday. Virtue signaling in 2026 is to maximize our ignorance and drastically increase our passion and intensity for our stated maximized ignorance.
2: Yeah,
1: we have a lack of facts here, so you become absolutely passionate.
2: Yeah.
1: About the ignorance that we have on this, you become passionate, you become furious to promote what we all know is ignorance on this issue. Because Letitia James, AOC, nobody knows what happened.
2: Right.
1: Could it have been a rape? Yeah.
2: Yeah, maybe. Yeah.
1: Might not it have been? Yeah.
2: Let the evidence determine what's let right. the process, in fact, let the accused receive due process.
1: Was it horrific behavior? Probably. Was it illegal? Don't know. Because we don't know what happened.
2: Present the evidence.
1: Yeah. And then follow the law.
2: Yep.
1: And this is what we deal with on a consistent basis. But, you know, it's the same. I'm going to, you know, is this going to be the, you know, Me Too 2.0?
2: Well, according to AOC, it already is.
1: Yeah.
2: Yeah.
1: Which is you believe without any evidence, which, of course, we said from the very beginning, well, no, it's ridiculous.
2: And that it's, and based on her comments, it's systemic. And,
1: yeah,
2: you know,
1: right.
2: this is, you know, and the treatment of this, it's, we talked about how the, in the early hours after the fly Dubai situation happened, what the media was saying. It was just a fight in the cockpit. And then it was a disagreement between the two pilots. And it wasn't really until the people on board the plane, passengers, were telling the entire story. And then even then, the media was hesitant. Then we find out more over the weekend that co-pilot shouldn't have been on a plane.
1: Oh, man.
2: But they go out of their way to defend.
1: We'll get to that.
2: And
1: that, coming up.
2: And in a situation like this with Cornell, it's guilty until proven guilty.
1: Yeah.
2: And somehow we'll prove them guilty. Let the evidence lead.
1: And
2: by the way, if they are guilty, then let the law and sentencing apply accordingly.
1: You know, we've talked about how they will make an accusation. Charlottesville, for example, which was an absolute lie.
2: Yeah.
1: You know, in fact, like people like, what's his name? I can't think of the actor's name.
2: Michael Rappaport.
1: Michael Rappaport, who basically rejected the Democratic Party after that. He was furious because he believed it, then found out, well, that wasn't the truth.
2: Right.
1: And this is normal behavior for the left. Just scream and yell. It's the same thing we see in the radical transgender movement. Can't have the discussion. That's the way it is. Can't have the discussion. If you have the discussion, you're evil.
2: Yeah.
1: Can't have the discussion. You know, everybody must. And how do you remain ignorant? You remain ignorant by not discussing an issue.
2: Yeah.
1: You remain ignorant by not having a healthy back and forth and a cross examination. In everything that exists out there, you need a cross examination on the evidence that exists. They don't want that. There's a reason they don't want that.
2: Right.
1: It doesn't matter. And this is where we say this is where the media. This is where even, you know, what's her name in, got mind blank here, of Letitia James.
2: Mm-hmm.
1: Well, she's not a DA. She's a political activist. We've seen it. We saw it with Trump.
2: Right.
1: And in this case, a political activist.
2: Mm-hmm.
1: AOC is a political activist. Now, she's in the realm of political activism, you know, because that's, you know, she's a politician.
2: Mm-hmm.
1: But the fact is, she is no caring. What did she say a week ago? What did we hit her on a week ago or a week and a half ago on? What was that thing? There was something else that she had said that was, you just went, well, that's not true. And then she stopped talking about it. Forgot what that one was.
2: Oh, yeah.
1: But she just, but it doesn't matter. It doesn't matter that Duke happened. It
2: right.
1: doesn't matter. Oh, the hanging.
2: Oh,
1: the hanging.
2: She made
1: the
2: claim on all the lynchings.
1: On the lynching.
2: Right.
1: And then had to drop it because, like, well, there's no evidence there at all.
2: Right.
1: And they don't care. They don't sit there and say, well, I was an idiot. I sounded like an ignorant idiot, but it doesn't matter.
2: I'll just move on.
1: They're not shameful about it. Move on to the next one.
2: Yes. And here we are.
1: We are Red Eye Radio.
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0: Beer Runner Radio. He's Eric Carly, and I'm Gary McNamara. And that's the thing, because it's pretty self-evident to most people who look at the situation and know what happened at Duke, and then see a high-profile ripe allegation at a campus in a fraternity house, and you look at it and you say, okay, what's the evidence? Oh, okay.
1: Right, yeah.
0: Oh, she said this then. She said this afterwards. Okay, well, this is what happened then.
1: Yeah.
0: Okay, why did she do that? All right. What did the, you know, what were the emails back and forth? Or, you know, the emails, messages back and forth between the fraternity members. Okay. All right. Well, this is something where we got to get people on the stand, right?
1: Yep.
0: Grand jury, whatever, however you do that.
1: Yep.
0: And then you find out what the evidence is. But
1: that's
0: by
1: it.
0: No means can you make the claim as AOC and Letitia James have done, basically making the point that they're guilty.
1: Right.
0: Before the evidence exists.
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0: From ABC News, I'm Chuck Sievertson. Good morning. American bombers on the move and flying out of the United Kingdom. Days after a possible terrorist plot targeting an airbase outside of London, the U.S. is now moving out. ABC's Allison Kosick.
11: The New York
1: York Times reports a sense of urgency spiked about new threats of an Iran-backed plot against the base, alarming commanders. American forces used the base in southern England to fly missions against Iran. Just last week, the UK foiled an alleged terror plot near the base.
0: In southern Georgia,
11: our prayers are with the victims and the families of the victims.
0: Police Chief Craig Peavy, after gunfire at a homecoming block party, left two dead and nearly three dozen more hurt.
11: Victims range from 14 to 51 years old. Conditions of the victims at this time range critical to stable.
0: So far, no arrests. Health officials in Russia insisting they have things under control after a lab researcher died from pneumonic plague. ABC's Marcus Moore at the Foreign Desk.
12: In response to the situation, there was an emergency meeting of the country's top health officials. We know that a number of people who came in contact with the infected person have been under medical observation. Authorities saying they've shown no symptoms and no other infections have been reported. Health officials trying to allay any fears in the community and are saying the situation is stable.
0: Experts say the disease is treatable with antibiotics. Right now in Tennessee, the convicted killer whose execution was botched last week is unconscious and on a ventilator. Krista Pike survived two doses of an execution drug. ABC's Perry Russin.
13: Former U.S. attorney at Stanton will now investigate the state's Department of Correction to see if protocols were followed and consider if recommendations are needed. In a statement, the department says it did follow protocols.
0: The Supreme Court begins its new term today with arguments over climate change. You're listening to ABC News.
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22: Good morning, everybody. Hope you're doing well. On this first Monday of October, we're going to see partly cloudy skies, highs in the upper 80s, and it's going to be humid with a chance of some afternoon showers and storms. Increasing rain chances as we head through the midweek and a front stalls to our north. Other than that, tracking an area of interest in the Gulf should not affect South Florida. I'm WPBF 25 First Warning meteorologist Sandra Shaw.
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1: Welcome after a long, busy weekend to the Bongino Report AM this Monday. Always great to have you here, early birds just like me. Welcome to the show. I got a lot to talk about today, including this this effort by some during this critical election to subvert our movement and get people to not vote. Ladies and gentlemen, that is not a strategy. Handing off this election to a group of people who refuse to disavow the horrors of socialism is not, in fact, a strategy. It is forfeiting. It is destroying your country. I'm not going to let that happen. We're going to talk a little bit about that today. And proving to you that there are a lot of green shoots, a lot of good news coming out of this too. One of the things I'm going to get to on the podcast later in detail and I want to talk about today is there's been a renaissance of interest in faith and religion in the United States. The data backs it up. There are people showing up now in droves, back to churches, synagogues, wherever you may find faith in a higher power. And folks, on Monday morning, this is a piece of really good news, especially with an election coming up, because there are things more important than an election, like an afterlife to me. There are people who are realizing, I think, my theory behind this is that they've been burned. They fell for the current thing, socialism, their latest TikTok buddy who sent them a video about how wonderful socialism is, how you should vote for the Mamdamis and the Bernie Sanders and the AOCs, and it's going to solve all your problems. And they're realizing the futility of that as they likely get out of college, they get their first job, and they see their tax bill, and the world kicks them in the... And it hurts. It doesn't feel good. So they're looking for something different. Saying these people asked me to put my faith, they put my faith in human beings and government, and they have failed me. There's got to be something better out there. I believe that's what's leading to this resurgence in faith in the United States. People showing up again at these faith-based institutions, churches, synagogues, and elsewhere, and looking for a meaning deeper than that. And that is a good thing. That is an amazing thing. Hey, one more thing I want to make sure I get in here too. Folks, I gave a speech recently and I was asked about what do you see the big problems moving forward? And I said, one of them, obviously, we discussed and we're going to discuss today, socialism. But the second problem is a little bit of apathy set in after the Trump 47 victory in the presidential election. There were a lot of people I saw jump back onto YouTube and started celebrating, like YouTube is canceled, cancel culture, they're back. That is a small symptom of a fight that I promise you is still going on. I've got a Gun Owners of America video coming up that's going to warn you, folks. I'm not telling you to get off YouTube, do what you want over there. I'm just telling you, you better back up your stuff elsewhere, because the minute the Democrats get back in charge, this is going to come back with an absolute vengeance, redlining cancel culture. I promise you. I hope I'm wrong, but I'm not. For those of you who follow me on social media, you saw some back and forth last night, and I got a lot of questions. I promise I'm going to answer. I'm trying to stay out of Podcastistan wars 30 days prior to an election, because the real enemy out there are the socialists and their efforts to take your money, your kids' education, and your health care away. Just look at the Bernie Sanders bill they support for health care. You realize it cancels your private insurance, right? Just read it yourself. Ask your AI generator about it. Is that what you want? You fought your entire life in your union for a high-quality health care plan. You forfeited a bunch of raises, and now you're going to have it stolen from you? That's just a fact. We can't get lost in these Podcastistan wars, but last night was kind of a breaking point, because now these people, again, pretending to be part of our movement, are telling people to actively not vote. In other words, hand it off to the Democrats. I can't have that. We're going to talk about the dynamics around this election. There's about 30 days left coming up. A lot of important choices coming up. Welcome to the Bongino Report AM on this Monday.
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6: Yes, call today. 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

0: Some of you who are really super active in the social media space and activists in politics, they know what I'm talking about. But a lot of you don't. And right, Jim, it's probably a good thing you don't. You know, being perpetually online, I have to be, Jim and I both, because we do content for the show and you don't want to miss anything. There's that FOMO, that fear of missing out. So, you know, we can kind of see around corners. I don't think it's any particular like we have some super IQ. I think we're just there all day. So when you're there all day, you can kind of see things bubble up. And one of the things that has been a very disturbing phenomenon, but was largely relegated to the left, I think most people who know what this is will agree, is what we would call the current thing, like the NPC the NPC phenomenon, where everybody thinks like the Borg in Star Trek. You know, it's like one hive mind. It's a phenomenon where the current thing, where some crazy idea that defies reason, rationality, bubbles up in a political movement. And because of the power of social media, which I love, by the way, I'm a free speech, pretty much absolutist, but you know, there is a discretion process and people fall for it. You see this on the left all the time. The easiest idea, there are hundreds of them. I'll throw two at you. One that was ridiculous from the start, and which I'll get to a little bit later, is this idea that men can magically transform into women, women into men, and that you need to not only believe this, but you have to endorse it, in some cases at the penalty of your own freedom. Like, they'll put you in jail if you say otherwise. Some foreign countries already do this. Folks, it's an insane idea that here's the test. If you would have said this 60 years ago, what would have happened at the local, like, VFW or town hall? They would have been like, Jim, that's really funny. But no, I'm not kidding. That's really funny that you're like,
1: this is not real.
0: Tiffany would have stopped it, man. Tiffany would have stopped it. Forget 50. Apply the 30, 40-year-old, we were in a more maybe sensible time test. And say, if I would have said this thing in front of a group of people, would I have been laughed out? The answer is not only laughed out, people would think you were crazy. So that's what the current thing is. It's this idea that bubbles up that all of a sudden, almost out of nowhere, gets mass acceptance. And you're like, how did this happen? How did so many people fall for this? Folks, this is the New York liberal effect in the Nixon election. There's been like a resurgence of Nixon interest, which is fascinating. If you're online a lot, you'll see that too, by Republicans talking about the legacy of Nixon, how it may have been kind of the left's version of it is hyperbolic compared to what happened at the time. That's a new thing. But back then there was this voter in New York, just famous. They said, I don't know how Nixon won. I don't know anyone who voted for him. That's what happens here. You're listening to the show and you're like, Dan, I'll never get how people bought that. Like, men should be in a women's room with my little daughter. Like, I know you won't, and you never will. But that doesn't make it go away. It is it's the Kool-Aid drinking phenomenon. It's how cults work. They get people to believe crazy things through the process of gaslighting. Gaslighting, getting people to believe in really insane, unreasonable, illogical ideas is a process. You have to lie to people. Well, men can become women. That's a lie. It's not true. You can say it over and over. You get mad. You can pull your hair out. It's not true. It is a biological impossibility, okay? Lie to them. Lie to them often. Say it over and over. Embed it in, you know, liberal TikTok and X and Facebook and Snapchat. And make sure you target the young kids who are more impressionable. Their reason skills are not absent, but they're not as advanced as people who've chronologically lived a long time and made these mistakes before. Some of them may have fallen for a current thing and regretted it, right? Lie to them often. Lie to them often, lie to them confidently. Say it with such force from respected people. And I say respected people on their side, not on our side. But these are Bernie Sanders, Elizabeth Warren, Mamdani. Oh, yeah, men can become women. Of course, of course. Like, what kind of idiot believes that? And after a while, you're like, you're scratching your head even as a conservative. You're like, wow, they're really confident about this. But the final portion of gaslighting is what sinks the deal and gets people to fall for the current thing, whatever crazy idea du jour. It's you have to isolate people from the truth. Stay tuned. More coming up next.
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0: Newsmax, because it really is real news for real people.
1: You have to make the other side the enemy. It's why Democrats will tell Democrat voters, liberals, and even on the fence voters, Republicans are racist. Folks, they know that's not true. They know it's the furthest thing from the truth. There is, the Republicans were the party of civil rights. That's just a fact. I mean, you could just look it up on freaking ChatGPT or whatever. It's not true. The reason they say that is that's the way the gaslighting and the getting you to believe men in the women's room or socialism is such a wonderful, great idea. That's the other idea that keeps popping up despite its 100% success rate of failing and leading to starvation and murder and everything else. It keeps creeping up because they lie often, they lie confidently, and they isolate anyone from the truth by telling you those Republicans telling you otherwise are racist. They don't like whoever you are. It's not just limited to Black Americans or Hispanic Americans. If you're pulling it out of the race box, if you're a union worker, thank you. Thanks for your hard work. My father and my brother are in unions, or in craftsmen's unions. They will tell you the Republicans hate you too. They hate you. There's no evidence of that either. But so you don't actually go and look for the truth and that kind of cultish, crazy idea that concrete tries. Folks, I bring this up because during today's show, I'm making a plea to you because I'm seeing some of this now on a very small portion of the right where people are falling for ideas that are so obviously absurd and ridiculous, and they're becoming current thingers. And it's now led 30 days out from an election. It's led to a now call for you to not vote. That's insane. That is insane. And turn the country over to Mamdani, Bernie Sanders, AOC, Hakeem Jeffries, because that's the craziest thing I have ever heard in my life. If it sounds crazy, it probably is. So why are people believing it? The answer is the current thing, infection and gaslighting. Folks, it's powerful. This NPC thing on socialism, this whole I'd rather be red than dead mentality, where now you have people pretending to be part of the Republican movement, actively campaigning for you not to vote. And it sounds crazy. You're like, I never thought that guy would do that. Why is he doing it? The answer is a lot of it is money. There is a presidential elections coming up right after this cycle. Many are afraid that they've made promises to people in the midterms to crush the MAGA movement, to run an anti-MAGA candidate. I'm telling you, folks, I've seen it. Believe it or not, I'm not walking on air like the great American hero, whatever. I'm just telling you, I've seen it over and over. I'm online all day. I've seen these people. I've dealt with these people. Some of them were friends. They have made promises to people that they're going to crush the MAGA movement in the midterm. They have lost in their primaries. Now they're in the general. And if the Republicans were to hold the House and keep the Trump agenda going forward and hold the Senate, their money train is going to dry up. No one's going to trust them for the presidential where they run an anti-MAGA candidate. Bank it, take it to the bank, flag it, write it down, spend that money, cash that check. I promise you, I have seen this. I've got my finger on the pulse of this because we've been on the receiving end of it. We'll be right back.
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0: want to show you what I mean. Here's Mamdani on Theo Von show. He makes this statement about socialism. It's short, but it's so patently ridiculous and beyond reason to anyone with access to, you don't even forget, Yahoo. No one even uses Yahoo. Just to ask, like, where has communism or socialism worked? Or where has it led to this kumbaya moment you keep saying is going to happen when we try it for the next time? And the answer is it's never happened. But it is, again, sadly, creeping up on the current thing because Theo Von's very popular. And he goes on the show, and Mamdani gets away with crap like this. Check this out.
1: I want to talk a little bit about socialism, right?
2: Because
1: it's a buzzword, right? Because socialism, will you define socialism for us? Because people say it a lot and don't know what it is. Yeah. And sometimes those people are me.
3: Well, I'm so happy to be with those people right now. Socialism to me, it means that you will have whatever you need to live a dignified life, and that it is the government's job to deliver on that.
0: What in freaking Hades kind of dumbass can we say that, Jim? Is that? Wait. So socialism, let's compare a current model, North Korea. Do you ever see the satellite picture of North Korea with the lights at night? You're like, I have. There aren't many. Why is that? I thought everybody had anything they need. Everything they needed, like light at night on a street so you know where you're going. There are none. Because the whole hallmark of socialism is the opposite of what Kamdami just said. You actually have none of what you need because the government's stolen everything for themselves. What evidence does anybody have that any of this is true? I am begging you, please, God, in the name of all that's holy, I'm not using his name in vain. We need him right now. It's been a resurgence in people going back to church. I'll talk about that on the podcast on Monday. Why? Because I think people see the failures of this secular socialist ideology. They see it. And they're looking for something bigger than this just, it can't be limited to this rock we call Earth and a bunch of stupid young politicians like Mamdani going on Theo Von show going, I promise you everything you need. Show me a freaking receipt that this has actually happened. The Soviet Union, Cuba, North Korea. Where has this happened? Cambodia, Vietnam. Like, where has this happened? Even your model of what you call socialism, Scandinavian countries are moving away from that model. Just please, I'm asking you, go to your phone if you're not driving and look up Sweden moving towards a market economy. Sweden's getting wealthier because they're moving away from what you would call big government socialism.
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2: ABC News, I'm Chuck Sievertson. American bombers are moving out of an air base in southern England used for flying missions to attack Iran. The New York Times reports a sense of urgency spiked among commanders about new threats of an Iran-backed plot against the base. On Iran, ABC's Allison Kosick.
8: President Trump this weekend said he's in the process of deciding whether to resume bombing Iran, with peace talks apparently stalled and more sailors and Marines on their way to the Middle East.
2: Trump heads to Nebraska today to rally support for Republican candidates in unusually tight races. In Vienna, Georgia, a manhunt after yesterday's mass shooting at an annual homecoming block party. Two dead, dozens injured, says Police Chief Craig Peavy.
9: The block party itself spanned an approximate area of four blocks. This investigation is active and ongoing.
2: Health officials in Russia insist things are under control after a lab researcher died from pneumonic plague. This is ABC News.
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0: You have other Scandinavian countries, prime ministers and leaders telling people in the United States, stop calling us socialists. We're not socialists. And they lie to you. I want to show you this side by side of these two clips here. Here is the Ronald Reagan original quote. I want to show you again how the current thing sets on the left. The current thing being a stupid idea, a dumb idea that somehow gains credibility despite no reason or logic being applied to it, whatever. Hey, men in the women's room, it's a great idea. What? Socialism's fantastic. Do you have any proof of that? No, I actually have proof it's killed a lot of people. So why do you keep saying it? Because of the power of the current thing and gaslighting. Most people won't do their homework. They hear that from Mom Dami and they buy it. You'll probably hear that. You know what? Let's play it in reverse, Jim. This was one of Joe Biden's cabinet members, Miguel Cardona. Here he is talking about some famous quotes by Ronald Reagan, a particularly famous one about being in the government and being there to help. I want you to listen to this first and then listen to the actual quote. Check this out.
12: You know, we're going to set up follow-up calls with every governor we met with to make sure we're available. I think it was President Reagan said, we're from the government. We're here to help.
0: Now, Jim and I, who love the Gipper, well, like, I'm reasonably sure you left out the first portion of that quote, which is actually the opposite. But again, ladies and gentlemen, NPC bots will fall for that. Oh, my gosh, Ronald Reagan was a socialist, too. Jim, play the original, if you could.
13: I think you all know that I've always felt the nine most terrifying words in the English language are, I'm from the government and I'm here to help.
0: Oh, my gosh, do I hate the word literally. Because it is ridiculously overused, like the word unique. I hate it. He literally says the opposite. The nine most dangerous, not slightly dangerous, not carefully dangerous.
14: Terrifying.
0: Not on the, yeah, terrifying words in the English language are, I'm from the government, I'm here. But in other words, the government can't do anything right. Keep them out of your life. I'm going to play for you coming up in a little bit a Yuri Bezmenov, KGB defector, speech he gave about exactly how you win a war without ever firing a shot, and you do it by infecting the body politic from the inside. Please don't fall for it. If it sounds crazy, that idea, it probably is. You know deep in your soul, down to your DNA, that I've said for years and years and years, like, especially in that 30 to 60 day critical pre-election window, that what is perceived as Republican on Republican, what I would call political violence, not actual violence, but in some cases maybe, sadly, political violence is so completely counterproductive. It's why I've limited the name calling, because then it becomes about personalities and not about an issue. However, folks, this is now unavoidable. You now have people pretending again to be in our movement. You can be in whatever movement you want. It's a free republic. But we have a movement. It's called the MAGA movement. And you have people who've secreted themselves inside a movement now actively telling people not to vote. No, we can't do it. I'm going to describe to you generally the contours of what's happening right now. What I know is happening right now, what's happening to the entire Trump administration, and how you need to overcome this and just drown out the noise. We've all been through this before. We've been through it in primaries. I could argue with you, though, that was actual Republicans who just wanted a position of power and someone was in their way. What you're seeing now is not. A lot of this is money. It is money. It's not principle. I'm sorry a lot of you got sucked into this, especially some former friends of mine. I'm really sorry.
14: The Bongino Report AM.
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19: Good morning, everybody. Hope you're doing well. On this first Monday of October, we're going to see partly cloudy skies, highs in the upper 80s, and it's going to be humid with a chance of some afternoon showers and storms. Increasing rain chances as we head through the midweek and a front stalls to our north. Other than that, tracking an area of interest in the Gulf should not affect South Florida. I'm WPBF 25 First Warning meteorologist Sandra Shaw.

0: Folks, they're trying to distract you and mute enthusiasm. The extinction burst has begun. They are desperately latching on to power because the benefactors that are paying a lot of these people off, if they can't produce the expected result, which is the destruction of the MAGA movement from the inside, they're just going to stop paying them. They are latching on to power. You can hit me and attack me all you want, suggesting somehow that, like, we were in this for anything other than principle. Like, I left this very, lucrative, fantastic career in the media space and in the business space I was in to go work for $200,000 salary in the government, where, by the way, I wound up paying D.C. more in freaking taxes than I even did for the salary. It's a joke. It's humiliating and stupid, and you know that. But they've figured out that if they can get a group of people to follow the leftist approach, the current thing, men in the women's room, whatever it may be, and they can get them to latch onto it, no matter how self-destructive it becomes to the movement, left or right, then they're going to go down there. I wanted to show you an example of the power of the current thing. Imagine getting people to mutilate their own bodies, cut off reproductive organs, healthy body tissue, because you fell for a current thing on X. This is the same thing metastasizing on the right now. It's the same thing. Here is a Paul Street on X. He says, this data never ceases to amaze me. In 2005, very few people received any of these trans-related genital surgeries where you cut off body parts. In 2025, it was 4,184. And the shift in age distribution is staggering. Surgeries on 18 to 25-year-olds were almost non-existent in the noughts. Now they dominate every other age group by a large factor. This is the data. People cutting off healthy pieces of their body in a massive clump, a massive spike, because it was a current thing on the left. Many of these people will develop psychosocial problems later. They're mutilated forever. Folks, do not underestimate the power of this. There is a grifting class on the right being paid to instill this cancerous malignancy on our side. And for a small group of people, it's working. But the problem is for the larger group of yous out there in this audience and elsewhere, it's not. I'd love to tell you, like, oh, I'm fighting this alone. I'm not. There are others out there who've been fighting back too against this stuff. And thankfully, we have something a lot of these grifters and zeros don't. We have a massive audience and distribution that drives them crazy because they know they can't stop it. You hit us with a pinprick, you know, we hit back 10 times harder. That's the problem. That's why you see a lot of this stuff focused on me. I want to show you this, too. More evidence. Put up that X post by his Matt Forney. Folks, what they're doing is not working. And the people paying a lot of these people off to be Folex MAGA are starting to realize they wasted their money. And now they've got to double down and pick the latest current thing. The early voting data suggests that Democrats are underperforming in Ohio and North Carolina, while Republicans are underperforming in Virginia, which shouldn't surprise anyone given President. Hold on, keep that up. But this is me, not Forney. Virginia shouldn't surprise anyone. President Trump dramatically shrank the federal workforce, contrast to the nothing is happening crowd. A lot of them live in Virginia. Now, this is surprising. It's too early to make a call, but there's absolutely no evidence of a blue wave. This is why you're seeing the crash out. Is this making sense now? You think that these people, all of a sudden, you're like, wow, it's so weird. Like, overnight, I thought these people were our friends. So did I and a lot of others until the checks started getting written, and then they sold out as quickly as they could. Yuri Bezmenov. He talks about the tactic. Folks, please bookmark this. It's not mine, so just take it. Put it out there on X. This is what's going on. There are foreign governments out there who understand the worst thing for them right now is President Trump keeping a Republican majority for two more years to advance an America First agenda at their expense. So they know they can't beat us from the outside. They're being humiliated in Iran and elsewhere right now. They're being destroyed. Even the New York Times had to acknowledge it yesterday. The Iran war is not going like the Iranians thought. They're bankrupted. They have no money. They can't get any oil out. We've effectively blockaded their blockade. We get our oil out. They don't get theirs out. We're upwards of 85 or 90% of the pre-war oil, and the rest of the 10% is Iranian oil. We don't want them to sell. Their tankers at sea are drying up. They've got a few more days. They are screwed. They are trying now desperately to pay off people on the inside. these foreign governments because they're telling them, hey, better red than dead. Join the current thing. The current thing is socialism. At least there's good money here, and we'll help you destroy the country from the inside.
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0: The audio is not great. It's an older clip. It's about a minute, but pay very close attention to this. You've been warned. You want an explanation for what's going on. Here it is. Check this out.
5: This art of warfare is not to fight at all, but to subvert anything of value in the country of your enemy until such time that the perception of reality of your enemy is screwed up to such an extent that he does not perceive you as an enemy, and that your system, your civilization, and your ambitions look to your enemy as an alternative, if not desirable, then at least feasible. Better red than dead. That's the ultimate purpose, the final stage of subversion, after which you can simply take your enemy without a single shot being fired if the subversion is successful. This is basically what subversion is.
0: Folks, this is the most obvious subversion operation you've ever seen. The countries may differ in specific cases that are running a lot of money through Folex MAGA. However, the goal is the same as you just heard Yuri Bezmenov say. It's to win a war without a single shot being fired by getting people on the inside to distrust everything. How do you not see this? If you're on team better red than dead and you got suckered into this, how do you not see this? You don't find it weird that every day they claim to be part of this MAGA movement, but every day it's a new target? Mark Wayne Mullen sucks. Homan sucks. Impeach Pete Hegseth. Cash sucks. Dan sucks. JD sucks. Marco Rubio sucks. Every single day, it's a new target. It's never the communists suck. It's never any acknowledgement of any result of anything ever. It's always nothing's going to happen. The thing happens. They move on to another thing they say isn't going to happen. And then the cycle repeats itself again. You don't see it? You've got an enemy out there openly professing loyalties to terrorists, people running for office. You've got people out there saying that some people did some things. You've got a crop of people running on a wealth tax, which would bankrupt the entire country. You've got a crop of people swearing to you they want to give health care to illegals and open the border again, bankrupting the country. I'll play it for you coming right up. I'll play it for you coming right up. And yet, every day, it's a new thing. They move on from one case to the next case, depending on what they think people will fall for. Then they go to their traditional target, which they think always works. When nothing else works, what do? The Jews did it. That's the fallback every time. You got to see it. If you don't, I'm sorry, I can't help you. And a lot of folks, again, I'm sorry that you thought were heroes in your movement. I'm sorry they abandoned you for a fatter wallet. I really am. I tried to help some of these people. I actually felt bad for some of them. I really did. And, you know, I was chatting with a friend this morning about it. And maybe that's my weakness, you know? And I accept that. I do. That's my fault. I really did give folks a lot of leeway, even though there were some red flags early on. Nothing that was catastrophic. Now the red flags are everywhere. This extinction burst. They're kicking this Coke machine like nothing I've ever seen. Anyone telling you right now not to vote, to let the socialists win and destroy America, despite a closed border, street crime, violent crime, murders at an all-time low, the economy humming along, even the jobs numbers that came out today, they're like, well, they missed expectations. Yeah, you know why? Because Trump let go so many government employees. That's what and they were still positive. And 500,000 people are like, well, you know, the labor force participation rate went up. Well, it went up because 500,000 people are now entering the workforce again to work because they see the economy humming along. Did you even look at the data? Even like the quote, bad news is good news. All right, listen, quick break, and I'm going to show you what your choice is coming up. Here's what we lose to if you don't go out and vote.
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0: show you how these people on the left you're getting ready to hand the country to, folks, they knew what they were doing. Okay, they're pretending now that it was suspension of disbelief. You know, when you go in a movie, they have this thing called suspension of disbelief. You go in there, you know it's fake. We all watched Braveheart. We saw hold. You see at the end, freedom. And guy, I've been probably guys crying in that movie. Onions everywhere, right? And Braveheart, guys loved them. Why? It's fake. Mel Gibson wasn't really eviscerated and disemboweled at the end of the movie. I don't think it's a spoiler. Movie's been out like 30 years. Why? Why do we get all emotional? Because we suspend our disbelief. We suspend it while we're in the movie. And it becomes a really emotional, riveting experience. Folks, I don't think the Democrats did this at all. I don't think they suspended disbelief. I think they went into the movie, the Biden administration, the Obama administration, knowing the whole thing is fake, and they just didn't care because they wanted to destroy the country. Here's what I mean. Here's a very popular guy on the left, very popular, has a huge podcast. I think it's Pod Save America, if I'm wrong. But this guy, Tommy Vitor, here he is, like, all of a sudden pretending to have this come to Jesus moment that, oh, gosh, we just found out, like, immigration and inflation under Biden, like, weren't popular among voters. This guy's a smart guy, folks. I'm sorry. I don't believe a word of this. They did not suspend disbelief. Because then why am I playing this? This is important. Because if you believe this guy here, you believe like they've learned a lesson. Oh, spending a bunch of money and causing inflation like they did under Biden is not a good thing. Open borders aren't a good thing. They're going to do it again if you vote for these people. I don't believe this is genuine. Not a word of it. Check this out.
1: I do think we as Democrats need to just more publicly account for the fact that we were way wrong on immigration. The country absolutely disagreed with our views. They believe that Joe Biden let the border get crazy and out of control, and that drove a load of voters to Republicans. And that's just an example of where, like, just pure economic populism isn't going to solve it. And we're seeing similar stuff in, like, Germany, by the way, where, like,
2: yes,
1: the far right and the far left are doing well in part because of this demagoguing of immigration. So there's other elements that are just not, sure, like, quite as clear cut as the kind of 2016 Bernie kind of populist agenda that I'm, like, behind.
0: Folks, this guy has a huge audience. Huge. This, go look at the podcast charts. We put them out. PodTrack, Triton, go look at them. This guy's show, Pod Save America, is at the top of the charts all the time. Liberals love this show. Do you really believe he's a smart guy? He's not stupid. It's not personal. It's just this is literally, and I hate that word, for the future of the country. They know what they're doing. My point, to tie it to the beginning of the show, is so do the people engaged in this cash-funded subversion exercise in Folex MAGA now. This is not an accident, folks. There are some who've been suckered, some, a very small number. Most of them know exactly what they're doing. They have not suspended disbelief. They're working for the same goals these people are: open borders, modern monetary theory, i.e. mass government printing of money and inflation. They're working for the same goals: to subvert the United States' freedom and liberty, constitutional republic, horizontal and vertical separation of power system, to get to a collectivist, socialist, basically empire in the United States. The Democrats told you who they are, and I'm not talking about just one of them. You hand the country off to them. You are going to have open borders and a welfare state, which the great Milton Friedman has told you is not mathematically possible. You're going to open the border to billions of people to come in to lay claim to your tax dollars. Do you have any idea how quickly Medicaid, Medicare, Social Security programs I know many of you love and rely on but are struggling, do you have any idea how quickly these programs would be absolutely bankrupt if we opened the door to billions of people? That's what they want. No, they don't. Hat tip the great Mays Moore. Here's the receipts, folks, and it's not just one. Here are very prominent Democrats who already told you they plan on opening up the entitlement state, all the benefits you paid for, to illegals coming in the country. And I promise you, they have not suspended disbelief. They will do it again. And the Folex people are helping them because they believe it's better to be red than dead. I'd rather be dead than red. Check this out.
3: I'm opposed to any policy that would deny in our country any human being from access to public safety, public education, or public health, period.
4: Universal health care for all, regardless of pre-existing condition, regardless of the ability to pay, and regardless of your immigration status.
5: When I talk about
2: healthcare being a human right. 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
5: Just to be clear, that health insurance for undocumented immigrants is a deal breaker for you.
6: Excluding people from the ability to get in on health insurance, we're not just harming them, we're punishing ourselves.
0: Folks, they're telling you who they are, just like the other subversives inside of our tent are telling you who they are. 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
13: From ABC News, I'm Chuck Sievertson. Alarmed American commanders make a decision. American bombers moving out of an airbase in southern England, used for flying missions against Iran. The New York Times reports a sense of urgency spiked amid new threats of an Iran-backed plot against the base. On Iran, ABC's Allison Kosick.
14: President Trump this weekend said he's in the process of deciding whether to resume bombing Iran, with peace talks apparently stalled and more sailors and Marines on their way to the Middle East.
13: Trump heads to usually reliably Republican-red Nebraska today, Texas Wednesday, to try to boost Republican candidates ahead of November's midterm elections. Some Republicans are in unusually tight races or are running behind. In Vienna, Georgia, a manhunt after yesterday's mass shooting at an annual homecoming block party. Two dead, dozens injured, says Police Chief Craig Peavy.
15: I had 22, I'm shorthanded, we're a smaller agency, but I had 22 dedicated law enforcement officers that came out for homecoming to help our locals have a good time and do it in a safe manner.
13: Health officials in Russia insisting they have things under control after a lab researcher died from pneumonic plague. Experts say the disease is treatable with antibiotics. All of the frat brothers in the Cornell rape investigation continue to deny any wrongdoing. The alleged victim says she went to campus police about it in 2024. ABC's Olivia Rubin.
16: I actually interviewed the DA in this case last weekend, and what he told me was that Cornell police sent him a 6-page summary of what Jane Doe's allegations were, and he said that based on that, in his opinion, it didn't amount to a crime, and allegedly her explicit allegation of rape was not included in that 6-page summary.
13: Supreme Court begins its new term today with arguments over climate change, whether a local government can sue energy companies for billions in damages. You're listening to ABC News.
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21: Good morning, everybody. Hope you're doing well. On this first Monday of October, we're going to see partly cloudy skies, highs in the upper 80s, and it's going to be humid with a chance of some afternoon showers and storms. Increasing rain chances as we head through the midweek and a front stalls to our north. Other than that, tracking an area of interest in the Gulf should not affect South Florida. I'm WPBF 25 First Warning meteorologist Sandra Shaw.
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23: Happy Monday, Jennifer Ross, Stephen Dieter. Three things you need to know. The president's on the move once again. The Supreme Court, oh, they're back in session. And look who's thinking about running for the presidency. One of our favorite candidates, but he won't run. It's just a tease. I know it is. It's the South Florida Morning Show. Happy Monday, Jennifer Ross, Stephen Dieter. How the hell are you?
24: Oh, I'm just glorious, Jen, with a capital G. How about you?
23: Good, good, good. How was your weekend? Did you go to Disney?
24: We did not, actually. Yeah, breaking news. We did not go to Disney on Saturday.
23: Oh, what'd you do? You went Halloween shopping.
24: No, we did plenty of that a couple weeks ago. No, we hung around. My sister came over. We hadn't seen her in a little while, so she came over. We were watching some football. We were playing some games with the kids. It was nice. Oh, yesterday, cool. We finished decorating for Halloween, put some stuff up outside, inside. It was good.
23: Oh, good.
24: Yeah.
23: I'm glad. Good
24: yes,
23: for you.
24: Worked out well.
23: I bought one of these things that makes it look like the house is on fire.
24: Oh, that's good.
23: Have you seen those?
24: Yes, I have.
23: I got to put that up. My neighbors will be calling, I'm sure.
24: I will make a prediction here at 6:05. The first 2 minutes of the week, I'm going to make a prediction that by Wednesday, Jen will be telling us stories about how the fire department has showed up to her house multiple times because her neighbors think her house is on fire due to her new Halloween decorations.
23: I don't know if it's going to work. I really don't. It just looked cool in the picture. I said, I got to try this. Why not? Ooh, a friend of mine is a Martin County deputy, and every time she comes over, she's in her patrol car.
24: Right.
23: She's got an SUV. You know, you can't miss it. So every time she's here, people call. My neighbors call and say, is everything okay? I'm getting raided.
24: It's happening.
23: Illegal, you know, gambling operation going on over here. So now my girlfriend's just over.
24: It's all going down.
23: The Trumpster, he's on the road again. He's going into, boy, he's all over the place. He's going to Nebraska today. He's going to talk to people in Grand Island. He'll appear alongside Republican Senator Pete Ricketts.
24: Oh.
23: Hey, I got the Ricketts for election. Boy, what an unfortunate name that is, huh?
24: Oh, well.
23: Ricketts is running for re-election. Well, I'm sorry.
24: We need him to retain the seat.
23: His name is Ricketts.
24: Yeah, that's rough. It's a little rough. It's a surname maybe you should have changed along the way at some point. Oh, well.
23: He was in Ohio. He was all over the place this weekend.
24: Oh,
23: anyway,
24: did you see
23: he's
24: who
23: going
24: was
23: to
24: with
23: Nebraska.
24: Him? Even outside of Nebraska, did you see who was with him over the weekend in Ohio?
23: No.
24: Your old buddy, Vivek.
23: Oh, fine. Where is he? Is he going to win? Isn't he running for governor?
24: He is
23: of
24: running
23: Ohio?
24: For governor, and I think he will win.
23: Yeah, was Trump there? Wasn't Trump there stumping for him?
24: Yeah, I think, you know, it was a joint effort. Yeah,
23: I thought so. Yeah, because that's all he's going to do between now and November 3rd. That's all he's going to do. Speaking of which, today is the last day to register to vote. So if you get a new voter in your home, make sure they go and register. It takes like 2 seconds.
24: Gosh darn it!
23: Okay, why you don't have him voted?
24: Oh no, we're good.
23: Oh, okay. Yeah. Just checking. All right. Just making sure all is well. Just want to make sure you're going to be there okay.
24: Thank you.
23: Did you see who's considering running for president in 2028?
24: In 2020, Democrat or Republican?
23: A Republican. One that we love a whole bunch. The first cut you're going to hear from him will be the one that says he's running for the presidency. This is John Kennedy, Louisiana Senator on Meet the Depressed.
24: Oh, this guy's so good. Don't tell me.
23: All right, yes, listen to what he said.
24: All right.
25: My plans right now are to run for re-election. But as I've said before, if I don't think I can be effective in the Senate anymore, I would consider it.
23: He also says, now wait a minute, wait till you hear the second cut. He says there's also the strong possibility that he would be the best candidate if, listen to this.
25: if a bunch of goobers run, and I think they're goobers, and one of the goobers might win, and I think I could do a better job, I would consider running.
24: A bunch of goobers.
23: It just depends on how many goobers are running for the presidency. And if there's a bunch of goobers running, then Kennedy says he's going to run.
24: That's amazing.
23: I love that, man.
24: That's something that he sounds like Killian now. My son, 12 years old, Killian.
23: He says you know goober all the time?
24: He calls people goobers all the time.
23: Wow, is that making a comeback from something?
24: I think it is. Him and his cousin, they both say goobers all the time.
23: Really?
24: Yes.
23: I haven't heard that word in forever.
24: Oh, yeah.
23: Wow. Holy cow.
24: A bunch of goobers.
23: He's a goober. He's a goober. All right, before we talk about anything else, I got to tell you, I got another alert.
24: Oh, no.
23: What's going on in the Gulf? Do we going to have a hurricane that's going to hit the Panhandle or Texas or Louisiana?
24: I've been keeping an eye on this.
23: Okay, I knew you would.
24: Okay.
23: And is it going to be a blobulous weather system, or is it going to be worse?
24: I'm personally leaning towards blobulous.
23: Okay. That means it's going to be a Cat 5, and it's going to hit Texas on Saturday.
24: Which, by the way, is a coined term here of the morning show.
23: A blobulous.
24: Yes, a blobulous system, meaning just a bunch of rain showers all disorganized coming in to ruin your weekend. Or will it be an organized system? The verdict is still out, Jen. Not going to lie.
23: Is it going to get bigger, this thing? They're telling me it's going to be a storm.
24: It's possible. Yeah? It's possible.
23: Where is it right now?
24: Right now, the center of circulation anyway, if you will, because it's nothing. But it's off the coast of Texas in the Gulf of good old America there.
23: Yep.
24: Right now, so, you know, look, it's got like a 30% chance of development. So it's this, you know, don't stop the presses here by any means. But, you know, late in the season, if we do get any development, it is normally in the Gulf. This is the time of year where you get developments in the Gulf rather than the Atlantic. So okay. If anything were to happen as far as something developing, it would most likely be in the Gulf. So that's why they're watching this one closer than like any of the other, you know, blobulous activity out there in the Atlantic. But no guarantees. You know, we'll see if anything develops.
23: Okay. Just thought I'd ask.
24: All right. Is that fair?
23: So I don't have to worry?
24: No. You're good right
23: What's
24: now.
23: The weather going to be like Thursday?
24: Raining.
23: Oh, shit.
24: I think you almost cursed.
23: I did. You know how I love to fly, and I leave Thursday morning. By the way, I'm leaving the show early on Thursday, just so you know.
24: Yeah, I know.
23: I got to be at my girlfriend's house at 9 o'clock so I can get to the airport.
24: And it's getting earlier and earlier. Last week, you told me, I think I have to leave at 8. This morning, you told me, I think I have to leave at 7:15. Before I know it, you're not even going to be here at all on Thursday.
23: Yeah, just say I'm here, okay? I'm going to take the day off, but yeah, just tell everybody I was here, would you please?
24: Might as well take Wednesday off at this point. Sure, why not? Jen's big reunion. She's flying up to Rhode Island. This is the week. Thursday,
23: you
24: Friday.
23: I got to tell you what they did. You know how we do musicology on my our other radio station?
24: Yeah.
23: I do that musicology thing. It's a musical trivia question. Yeah. I go live on Facebook. They took that video, put it up on the website, and said, the president's coming.
24: What do you mean?
23: Because I was president of the class.
24: Oh, that's funny.
23: So they say, the president's coming for the first time in 50 years.
24: That's you.
23: Me. So they were like, you need to come say hello.
24: Oh, that's funny.
23: I don't know. My old boyfriend hasn't replied yet.
24: Uh-oh.
23: I don't think he's going to be there.
24: All right.
23: He turned a little weirdo, I guess.
24: Did he?
23: He moved to Maine. That explains it all.
24: Watch out there.
23: I'm sorry.
24: That
23: was priceless.
24: Oh, dear.
23: How did Tom Cruise do at the box office?
24: Oh.
23: Wow. Talk about disaster.
24: Worst ever.
23: Ever.
24: Yeah.
23: Ever.
24: Yeah.
23: You never hear Tom Cruise,
24: unreal.
23: Bad film.
24: Oh, unreal.
23: Do this time. Anyway, we will discuss when we get back. 850 WFTL.
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21: Good morning, everybody. Hope you're doing well. On this first Monday of October, we're going to see partly cloudy skies, highs in the upper 80s, and it's going to be humid with a chance of some afternoon showers and storms. Increasing rain chances as we head through the midweek and a front stalls to our north. Other than that, tracking an area of interest in the Gulf should not affect South Florida. I'm WPBF 25 First Warning meteorologist Sandra Shaw.
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23: Jennifer Ross, Stephen Diener, happy Monday. I only have to work a couple of days this week.
24: Surprise you
23: already
24: right now.
23: I'm counting the days.
24: Yeah. Look at you.
23: Good. You're going to be okay without me for a couple of days? I'm not here Friday and Monday.
24: Lord knows I'm going to try.
23: Okay. Just want to make sure. Okay. Explain to me why all the B-1 bombers are moving out of the United Kingdom base there. What's going on?
24: A little concerning just because of the way this happened. So I guess it goes back. We rewind just slightly, just a slight rewind here.
23: Okay. Rewind.
24: Yes. Last week, 7, 10 days ago, we hear about the thwarted alleged terrorist attack that was supposedly going to take place outside of one of the Air Force bases there in England, where our B-1 bombers are stationed and where they've been running missions to Iran, throughout this war. And, of course, we find out, they end up thwarting that would-be attack, and then the guys get let out of jail, and there's this and that, and so that whole thing is still going on. But apparently, it has to do with these threats connected to that would-be attack that was thwarted about 10 days ago. They feel like there is multiple credible threats against our assets at these bases in England, where they don't feel secure enough in keeping our B-1 bombers anymore. So they got them out of there.
7: How many did we move? Do we know how many we moved?
24: I don't know how many. They didn't say. I know it's at least a handful.
7: Okay, for somebody like me who wouldn't know a B-1 bomber from an F-16, yeah, I would, but that's besides the point. What does a B-1 bomber do?
24: Oh, it's a heavy bomber.
7: So it carries like a bunch of bombs.
24: Yeah, yeah.
7: Like hundreds? 50? 10?
24: More along the lines of like the big ones, kind of like how the stealth bomber, like the B-2 is the only plane that can drop those giant bunker busters that we use to blow up the nuclear facilities. The B-1 can bring in like the MOABs and all that stuff. So
7: gotcha.
24: Very valuable as far as dropping the heavy artillery. And they can move, man. They put on those thrusters, they're out of there. So it was just a little concerning. I mean, the intelligence must be pretty strong. Like, think about it. How strong does the intelligence have to be for you to, just hightail it out of there, to tell the guys you need to leave now before the refueling plans were even in the air, which is what happened.
7: Yeah, they were like, concerning. Get them out now because they thought they were going to get blown up.
24: Yeah.
7: I guess. Yeah. So there goes all your assets up in one.
24: Good job, England. Thanks for that.
7: Nice move.

0: Kelce's birthday. Oh. What does Taylor Swift get her husband?
1: That's a good question.
0: What do you buy the guy that has everything?
1: I don't know.
0: I don't know. This should be interesting to see what he gets, because you know it's going to be every. You should probably write a song for him. Okay. Here you go. Here's a new song. It'll go to number one, and I'll make another $1 billion.
1: Thanks, honey. Oh, just gee, so another song. Thanks.
0: Most importantly, it is election day. Registration day. Today's the last day to register to vote, so make sure you go and do that. Can you do that online?
1: I believe you can.
0: Yeah, I'm pretty sure. October 22nd, by the way, is the last day to request a vote by mail ballot. So before you know it, it's going to be here. And you're thinking, oh, you know what? It's only the 5th. Why are you telling me now? I get news for you. In 2 weeks, you're going to go, I forgot to ask for the mail-in ballot.
1: Yeah, you're right.
0: Early voting starts October 24th, runs to the 31st. Election day, November 3rd.
1: Good.
0: Go to your Florida Division of Elections to find out where you can vote and how to register.
1: Okay. That's going
0: to
1: be a big week. We might as well do a show promo now for that week. Hey, coming up on the East South Florida Morning Show, it's election week. We're going to talk about election all week.
0: Yeah, because it's going to be here before you know it.
1: Yeah, it is.
0: And this is why Trump is all over the country. He's in Nebraska today. He was in Ohio. I was surprised. We haven't talked about Ramaswamy in, I can't tell you how long. It has to be at least a year.
1: Yeah, Vivek, the old Schwam
0: Vivek,
1: there.
0: You remember the Schwam? He was everywhere. He was kind of like Elon. Did you see what Elon did, by the way? Renamed his AI company?
1: Yes.
0: Changed the name.
1: XSI instead of XAI. Like
0: that. Yeah, he's super intelligence.
1: That's right.
0: Instead of artificial intelligence.
1: He's all in on the SI.
0: Speaking of which, did you see what the number one station is in L.A.?
1: Like TV or radio?
0: Radio.
1: No.
0: It's a duet.
1: WFTL.
0: It's a chick. Just so you know.
1: Okay.
0: Her partner is a guy named Kyo Tech. It's a Spanish language station, Riverside, California.
1: Oh.
0: She, Geraldine Gigi Guzman, is the hostess with the mostess. Her co-host?
1: Yeah.
0: AI generated. Number one show in the market.
1: Really?
0: And it did it in a matter of weeks.
1: Oh, that's not good.
0: AI-generated co-host. She says she has no idea what he's going to say.
1: Well,
0: and she has to tell him to stop swearing all the time.
1: Oh, jeez.
0: Yeah. But you look at it's a person. They have him on audio and video. So while the show's on, they do a live stream.
1: Oh, boy.
0: And he's all made up.
1: Well, Jen,
0: it's
1: nice
0: been fun.
1: You. That's it. That's
0: we're
1: going
0: to be replaced by AI.
1: Yeah. Oh, yeah.
0: Wow.
1: Enjoy, everybody. It's the AI, Diener, and Jen.
0: You believe that? I watched, you know what? You can go, go do a Google of Geraldine Gigi Guzman
1: That's
0: and her
1: wild.
0: AI co-host. You watch the two of them interact, you'd think it's a dude.
1: Really?
0: Oh, yeah. You would not know it was fake.
1: Boy,
0: it's
1: I don't like that.
0: It's kind of scary. Really is.
1: I do not like that. I mean, look, for obvious reasons, obviously for our own careers, but also, and there's no, I mean, all kidding aside, there's zero indication that our company would move that way. In fact, it's quite the opposite, to be fair. But at the same token, it's...
0: You didn't get the memo?
1: Uh-oh. Is that what the meeting's about this Friday?
0: Didn't you get the memo?
1: Is that what that's about?
0: Didn't you not see the letter from Ginny on Friday?
1: Uh-oh.
0: All about AI taking over now.
1: But outside of the obvious reasons, I just hate that thought. I mean, I hate the thought of... And look, we're old school, okay? Eventually, this is going to happen. But I hate the thought of losing human interaction for human entertainment. You know what I mean? And at some point, it's going to be old hat where it's just robot entertainment. It's AI entertainment. It's going to be people watching AI avatars and robots on TV, on sitcoms. Look, it's going to be a thing. And that's what people are going to be used to. And that's what kids are going to grow up on. And it's going to be normal to them. But to you and I, that sounds like, what the heck? You know, we grew up on a live entertainment. Like, with humans, so I hate it.
0: I don't know if I can watch, but you would never know this guy's AI generated. That's the problem. How do you know the difference?
1: Yeah.
0: And when you watch this, honest to goodness, it is really difficult to figure out that this isn't a real person.
1: That's crazy.
0: And now all of a sudden, you know, you get unions in California, radio unions, and they're all bent out of shape. I don't think you can stop it. Here's the good news for us. They haven't created an AI that can do a talk show. They can do music. They can't do talk, though.
1: Ah, okay.
0: So we're
1: good.
0: Safe for right all now, right. At least for the next 6 months until they develop a better version.
1: Until the next update. This spring, new updates.
0: By Christmas, we'll be replaced.
1: Yeah, really.
0: Verity, top spot at the box office.
1: Oh, boy.
0: That looked pretty good, actually.

0: actually. It took in $32 million. It was the third number one opening for Hathaway. Wow, how do you like that? She had The Devil Wears Prada 2 and The Odyssey this year. So she's had three films that have been number one. Not bad.
1: It's a good year for her, and she's having a kid.
0: And she's having a kid. Boy, did you see everybody showed up? I forgot what film it wasn't Verity. It's a new one she's doing. And everybody showed up in sheer clothing, so you could see their underwear. What's her name?
1: Zoe Saldana?
0: She's in it, somebody else in it, and Anne Hathaway showed up, and she had this beautiful dress on, and the whole stomach where her bump is was sheer.
1: Oh, wow.
0: It was let's look at the baby bump.
1: By the way.
0: Yes?
1: Sorry.
0: No, go ahead.
1: I have a theory as to why this movie did so well. Now, I know it was a popular book, and it did look good, and it's a good cast, but there is a little bit of a scene between Dakota Johnson and Anne Hathaway.
0: Are you kidding me?
1: Oh, no, I'm not kidding. A spicy scene, as they say.
0: I see. I won't watch it now.
1: Yeah.
0: Nah. Okay. Yeah. Now you just ruined the movie for me. Alrighty. I'll tell you what ruined Digger. Tom Cruise, apparently. Boy, no one liked this film.
1: What is happening?
0: They have been. You know what? We should have known, because remember was it the Olympics he showed up? Where does he show up? Remember when they did that teaser?
1: Yeah.
0: Was it the Olympics? Right?
1: The Olympics, the Super Bowl. I think it was a little bit of everything.
0: Okay. So we should have known then that the hype was so big for this film that even they thought it was going to be a disaster. It made $8 million.
1: Oh, my gosh.
0: $8
1: million. Wow, that's really bad.
0: That's really, really bad.
1: His lowest opening ever,
0: Put it this way. Resident Evil, which came in its third weekend, made $12.5
1: million. Wow. Well, that's horrific.
0: And he probably got paid, knowing Cruz, he probably got paid $50 million, if not more, for this film.
1: $8 million for a Tom Cruise movie.
0: $8 million for a Tom Cruise film. Yeah, it looks horrible.
1: It looks really bad, and I don't understand it, because it got a lot of acclaim before it even came out, and then I saw the preview, and everyone's like, oh, Tom Cruise, Oscar, it could happen, and then I saw the official preview for it, and I'm like, what is this?
0: Yeah, what is it? Was,
1: what
0: it
1: is
0: was,
1: this?
0: And I think that's the thing. No one understands what the hell this movie's about. It's very, very strange. So anyway, that's what's going on. When we get back, Dolly Parton broke a record. Literally. Good. 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
4: Good morning, everybody. Hope you're doing well. On this first Monday of October, we're going to see partly cloudy skies, highs in the upper 80s, and it's going to be humid with a chance of some afternoon showers and storms. Increasing rain chances as we head through the midweek and a front stalls to our north. Other than that, tracking an area of interest in the Gulf should not affect South Florida. I'm WPBF 25 First Warning meteorologist Sandra Shaw.
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11: 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On this Monday, I'm thinking about living in the moment. You know, these pinheads on television are predicting what's going to happen 5 weeks from now in the midterm vote. And they are wasting your time by doing that. They don't know what's going to happen between now and then as things will change. The Trump administration is not just sitting around doing nothing. They are trying to solve the Iran situation, high prices, cost of gas. Maybe they will, maybe they won't. If they do, it changes the perception of the nation. Once you start to hear prediction stuff, change the channel. Live in the moment. Every day is different. It's impossible to predict what will happen tomorrow, let alone in November. If you need information, that's great. You should be seeking the truth. That's why you're listening to me right now. We will never deceive you here. Unfortunately, most of the other media outlets will deceive you. Now, last week, for example, I reported on a column from General David Petraeus, former CIA chief, about Iran. And Iran may go at any time, according to Petraeus. That story is very important. It was suppressed by the corporate media. What a scandal. 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That is the Morning O'Reilly Update. More analysis later on.
12: This is a Bloomberg Money Minute. Wall Street is getting ready to stay open a lot later. Starting December 6th, the number of major stock exchanges plan to add an overnight session running from 9 p.m. to 4 a.m. Eastern Time. The goal is to make it easier for investors around the world to trade U.S. stocks and compete more effectively with crypto and prediction markets. The NASDAQ and the New York Stock Exchange's electronic arm are among those making the move. Checking on your money, stock futures are slightly lower after the NASDAQ closed at a record high on Friday. The softer-than-expected jobs report has traders betting the Federal Reserve will not raise interest rates this month. And Apple says a small number of AT&T customers who recently upgraded to the iPhone 18 Pro Max will need to replace their devices after a glitch causes folks to lose their cellular service. Apple says it's fixed the problem, but customers whose phones are already affected will need to swap them out for a new device. The phone went on sale 2 weeks ago. Courtney Donahoe, Bloomberg Radio.
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4: Good morning, everybody. Hope you're doing well. On this first Monday of October, we're going to see partly cloudy skies, highs in the upper 80s, and it's going to be humid with a chance of some afternoon showers and storms. Increasing rain chances as we head through the midweek and a front stalls to our north. Other than that, tracking an area of interest in the Gulf should not affect South Florida. I'm WPBF 25 First Warning meteorologist Sandra Shaw.
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0: Happy Monday, Jennifer Ross, Stephen Diener. How are, what the hell are you doing?
1: Sorry.
0: What are you doing?
1: I had my five-hour energy here.
0: Oh, I thought you were, I looked over, it looked like you were balancing the can on your nose. That's all I saw, and I went, what the hell are you doing?
1: I was trying to get the last drops out before we started.
0: Okay, you're drinking an energy drink at 6:04. Oh. We're in trouble. Jeez Louise.
1: It's a rough one already.
0: Wow.
1: I need some help.
0: Say it's 6:36. Are you going to be able to make it through the morning?
1: Oh, yeah, no, this is going to pick me up. I'm going to become really hyper in about 10 minutes.
0: Those things are horrible for you.
1: Oh, I know.
0: For somebody who likes to eat, like, healthy, then you go and put that crap in your body.
1: Yeah, I got to do what I got to do.
0: All right. You join in SIF. By the way, I'm going to go on the record right now as saying this is the dumbest name of anything. SIF. I'm going to join SIF. It sounds like you have a disease. You got the SIF. Anyway, the president created SIF this weekend.
1: Yes.
0: It stands for Super Intelligence Force.
1: Yeah.
0: He posted on Truth Social that its primary goal is to ensure the U.S. is the world leader in SI. Well, you know what? Elon jumped right on that bandwagon. He named his AI company what? He changed the name, right, to SI?
1: He did,
0: SpaceX,
1: yeah.
0: SpaceX SI or SpaceX CC?
1: Yeah, but
0: what did he call it? I forgot.
1: SpaceX SIF? No, it was because it was XAI, obviously, this whole time. But, he's fully on board with Trump and the name change of AI to SI, superintelligence. So he changed XAI to XSI, which is kind of hard to say because you really kind of have that sound in X. So you got XSI. That was with SIF. The Super Intelligence Force.
0: You, sounds like you have a disease. It's a bad name.
1: I don't know what else you could do. You switch it around? Super Intelligence Force?
0: Call it anything. Call it group.
1: Super Intelligence Group?
0: It sounds like you got some disease.
1: He likes force.
0: Not a very good one either.
1: I know, but Trump likes force.
0: Okay. Speaking of force.
1: Yeah.
0: Elon Musk. Did you see what he did this weekend?
1: It does sound bad. Hey, your Uncle Tommy's got the SIF.
0: Yeah, it doesn't sound good.
1: I know.
0: Sounds like, one foot in the grave, the other one a banana peel, and somebody's behind you getting ready to push.
1: Yeah.
0: Just
1: I'm sorry.
0: The mother of four of Elon Musk's children.
1: Yes.
0: Did you see this?
1: No.
0: Siobhan Zillis. She is the CEO, I guess, of Neuralink.
1: Is she really?
0: She had four of Elon's kids.
1: Holy moly. No, I didn't know.
0: Four of them.
1: Wow.
0: All through in vitro, by the way. IVS.
1: Is that
0: four
1: right?
0: Four kids. She found out this week was let go. How? He posted it on Truth Social.
1: Wait, Elon posted on Truth Social?
0: She said, Zivon Zillis posted about the breakup on X after Musk unfollowed her. She wrote, it's hard to go from in love to let go in a week with no warning, but that's just how life is sometimes.
1: Wow.
0: He just dumped her. See you later, bye. Yeah. I guess she's gone as the CEO of Neuralink, too. I don't know.
1: Ouch.
0: Just see you later.
1: I didn't know. Is that kind of news as well? That Elon has a Truth Social? Like, I didn't know that.
0: I don't know.
1: I didn't know that was a thing.
0: How do you like that?
1: All right.
0: She wrote on X, though, that she must... I guess when he unfollows you, that means you're dead.
1: That's probably not a good sign.
0: Okay, yeah. So Elon unfollowed the mother of four of his children. I don't know what four kids came from. He has like 15 of them.
1: He gets a lot of kids. It's hard to keep track.
0: Thank goodness he's got a lot of money.
1: That's a wild story.
0: No doubt about it. Isn't that wild?
1: Yeah.
0: You brought him up, so I just thought I'd just throw that in there.
1: Go for it, sure.
0: You know what tomorrow is?
1: Tomorrow
0: is Wednesday.
1: Tuesday.
0: I'm out of touch. Amazon, October, big deal Prime Days.
1: Oh, that's right. It is Prime Deal Days. I want to start. This is actually good timing.
0: You can do it today, actually.
1: Oh, good.
0: They got a 75-inch TV for about $700 off.
1: You know, it's so funny. So 2 points. Number one, Chris and I have talked about starting Christmas shopping here. So it's perfect timing. So I needed to kind of dig into that. But also on the other point, and we've talked about this before, I think even with John Matarese when we have him on, that out of all the things that got more expensive, TVs continue to be the one thing that gets cheaper. It's so weird. You can buy, no joke, you can buy an 80-inch smart TV, HD 4K, for under $1,000.
0: Where are you going to put... I don't have the room to put up an 80.
1: But it's wild.
0: TV.
1: I know,
0: it's
1: but
0: true,
1: it's
0: you're
1: crazy.
0: Right. Remember they used to be... Remember when the plasma TVs came out? That was like 10 grand.
1: It was like 10 grand. Yeah,
0: they were ridiculous.
1: Yes.
0: And then 4D came out, and that was like 15 grand. You're right. Now you can get a 75-inch TV for like $1,000.
1: That's amazing.
0: Big I don't have a wall big enough that there's not enough space to put in a TV that big.
1: Sad.
0: I got windows everywhere. Kind of screws things up. I'd have to cover up a window.
1: Yeah. But good note there for Prime Deals. Mm-hmm. Well, Jen, I'm feeling the five-hour energy.
0: You all right over there?
1: I'm getting the shakes.
0: Main woman. How much time do I have?
1: About 60 seconds.
0: I'll leave you with this story. The heck with the eggplants. We got zucchinis.
1: Uh-oh.
0: A Maine woman has broken the North American and U.S. record for zucchini growing.
1: How so?
0: The Maine Pumpkin Growers Association.
1: Uh-oh.
0: They put up on social media that Sarah Whitty of Damariscotta, Maine, grew a giant marrow zucchini she named Secretariat. Last year, she grew a 162-pound zucchini.
1: What?
0: A 162-pound zucchini.
1: What is happening?
0: But it had a little split in it, so they disqualified the zucchini.
1: Oh, no.
0: So she came back with a vengeance this year. Dear old Sarah Whitty of Damariscotta, Maine. She grew a 170-pound zucchini.
1: A revenge zucchini.
0: 7 pounds heavier than the previous U.S. record.
1: Look at this.
0: 170-pound zucchini.
1: Like a well-oiled machine, Secretariat comes down the stretch. 175 pounds.
0: They also made note that it survived last week's powerful nor'easter.
1: Oh, good. Thank goodness.
0: So aren't you happy?
1: Yes, I am.
0: 170-pound zucchini.
1: I don't know why this story strikes me funny, but it does.
0: Me and you both.
1: It's ridiculous.
0: We've been in this business too long.
1: That's true.
0: I never get to tell you about Dolly.
1: Oh.
0: Even in death, she's breaking records.
1: Okay.
0: We will discuss when we get back. 850 WFTL.
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2: 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Our roadways are still accident-free, Palm Beach County. All you should anticipate is the usual congestion that comes with that early morning commute. Traffic is a service of Massage Envy and the Traffic Center. I'm Parker Starr.
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4: Good morning, everybody. Hope you're doing well. On this first Monday of October, we're going to see partly cloudy skies, highs in the upper 80s, and it's going to be humid with a chance of some afternoon showers and storms. Increasing rain chances as we head through the midweek and a front stalls to our north. Other than that, tracking an area of interest in the Gulf should not affect South Florida. I'm WPBF 25 First Warning meteorologist Sandra Shaw.
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1: Yeah, not bad.
0: How was your weekend? Did you do anything special?
1: It was like a contemplative moment there for a second.
0: I didn't get in any scuffles this weekend.
1: Oh!
0: No disagreements, no road rage incidents,
1: no
0: nasty clerks anywhere.
1: That explains it.
0: Why, they happened to you?
1: Yes! Yes!
0: See what happens when you hang around me.
1: You didn't get any into random scuffles, so that means it got passed along to me. I did.
0: Who'd you get in a scuffle with?
1: A Burger King drive-thru employee.
0: Oh, please explain. Did they screw up your order?
1: This is unbelievable.
0: What happened?
1: I forgot to
0: only
1: tell you about
0: this. Only these things happen to you, see?
1: Yes.
0: This is what you tell me all the time.
1: Exactly. And I thought about you later on. I'm like, this is the kind of stuff that happens to Jen. And I always say, how does this stuff happen to you? And it finally happened to me.
0: So, what happened?
1: We go out Saturday morning. We were just lazy Saturday. You had asked me earlier, did we go to Magic Kingdom on Saturday? I said, no, we kind of got lazy. We stayed home. We hung around. And so I said to the kids, I said, you guys want some, like, you know, French toast sticks from Burger King or something like that for breakfast? They said, yeah, okay. So Kristen and I go out, and instead they wanted breakfast sandwiches instead. So okay. She starts to order the breakfast sandwich, and I said, no, I think, you know, Killian wanted this. So I jump in, and I say, hey, can you cancel that and get this instead?
0: How dare you?
1: I know.
0: Cancel an order
1: this is
0: in
1: where,
0: a drive-thru.
1: This is where it all went downhill, okay? I canceled one thing. I said, can you start over? Let me get this instead. And then I ordered the second sandwich. Very simple, very normal, standard order. Then Kristen goes because she wanted something for herself. So she starts to talk, and the lady comes out. She goes, hold on.
0: You're overwhelming me.
1: Pretty much. She's like, she's like, what's going on there? There's too many people talking. You already canceled one order, and I don't know what you're trying to order. You ordered this, you ordered that, and there's all these people talking. And I jumped in, and now Kristen is getting uncomfortable. Because she knows, you know, I'm an easygoing guy. But if someone rubs me the wrong way, it's not a pretty picture.
0: No.
1: And I let you,
0: you
1: know.
0: Snap.
1: Yes, I do. You're right. I do. And it's not good.
0: You get like I do. My filter, though, has gotten really, really thin as of late.
1: And now she's kind of slinking back into the seat.
0: No.
1: And I go, and I said, first of all, lady, take a breath, okay?
0: You called her lady?
1: No, I didn't. I said, first of all, take a breath. It's going to be okay. And then I start getting progressively angrier.
0: Oh,
1: now I'm
0: Lord.
1: Screaming into her comms. It got bad. And then Chris is like, Steven, calm down.
0: So you got a bucket of burnt French fries instead of any
1: We
0: order?
1: Left. She's like, we're leaving. Goodbye, we're leaving.
0: So you never even got
1: no.
0: it?
1: No, we ended up going to McDonald's instead.
0: Are you kidding me?
1: And I thought, this is what happens to Jen. This is Jen's life. And I got a taste of your life on Saturday.
0: How do you like that?
1: Yeah. Now that, wow. Then that's how it works. This stuff never happens to me. I'm a very nice, caring person, Jen.
0: In your mind.
1: Who's
0: a nice, caring person? The President
1: that's
0: of the United
1: my story.
0: States. That's why he's on the road.
1: Yes.
0: He's not going to Burger King. Well, I don't know. He might be. He usually goes to McDonald's. He's a McDonald's guy. He's going to be in Nebraska.
1: He is a McDonald's guy.
0: The funny part is he's going to Nebraska to campaign for the guy that's running for re-election in the Senate.
1: Mm.
0: His name's Pete Ricketts.
1: That's unfortunate.
0: Let's go get the Ricketts this weekend. Let's go vote for Ricketts. It's an unfortunate line. It really is.
1: But he needs
0: Today
1: to win.
0: Today's the last day to register to vote, by the way.
1: By the way.
0: Yes, dear.
1: There is a lot of speculation, and maybe this is, you know, who knows how much of it is just kind of strategic reporting to try to shift the momentum before Election Day.
0: Yes, dear.
1: Now that we're 4 weeks away. But there's a lot of reporting going out that the momentum is shifting towards the right. I don't know if you've seen that, too. But even a guy like Mark Halperin, who is not a friend of the Republican Party, has spoken about recently saying that a lot of people he's talking to are saying that the momentum is changing here.
0: What's gas this morning?
1: It's going down.
0: It's going down.
1: It's below $4.
0: It'll be $2.50 by election.
1: Oh, what a miracle that would be.
0: When the Republicans will win. Who wrote, was it this weekend I saw? Like 2 million barrels of oil went through the Strait of Hormuz this weekend.
1: Listen,
0: alone.
1: To that point, I know we're getting...
0: And yeah, I know we haven't talked about it, but it's more oil now than before the war.
1: It has hit, and this is reported. This isn't us. This isn't Breitbart, okay, if it even still exists. I don't know if they still exist. This isn't, you know, some like the Daily Wire, okay? This is the New York Times, and this is the Wall Street Journal, and Bloomberg, I believe. I think Bloomberg, but I could be wrong on that, but I know the first two for sure. They're all reporting on how Iran's economy is in complete shambles. They can't pay their nurses and doctors anymore. They can't pay the soldiers. And they're reporting that the oil traffic through the Strait of Hormuz and through the one that we built through the Army Corps of Engineers by the Gulf of Oman are back to pre-war levels. Things are flowing. Iran has lost complete control.
0: So why is gas so expensive?
1: Well, that's the reason why it's gone down, actually. So hopefully it continues to go down now that, again, according to the left-wing reporting outlets, that oil traffic is back to pre-war levels. You can't deny it. We are winning handily at this point.
0: Well, hopefully it ends soon.
1: 60 seconds.
0: And Trump pays you, but we will discuss the check that's in the mail from Trump in the next segment here at the Mighty 850 WFTL because we want to talk about Dolly Parton and this song.
19: Jolene, yeah. Jolene.
1: Love that song.
0: Just officially surpassed 1 billion streams on Spotify.
1: Did it really?
0: I didn't like that.
1: Oh, that's spectacular.
0: First song in Dolly's legendary discography to reach 1 billion streams. First one.
1: How about that? I would have guessed 9 to 5, honestly. I mean, Jolene is my favorite, but I would have guessed 9 to 5.
0: It's also the oldest country song by 33 years to reach that threshold. Before, Rascal Flatts, Life is a Highway in 2006.
1: How about that?
0: I like that. So it's the oldest song to break 1 billion streams on Spotify.
1: That's cool.
0: Isn't that great for old Dolly Parton?
1: Dolly will live forever.
0: She shall live forever. And when we get back, a check's in the mail to some. Woo. We'll discuss 850 WFTL.
2: 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All you should anticipate is the usual congestion that comes with that early morning commute. 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I'm Parker Starr.
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4: Good morning, everybody. Hope you're doing well. On this first Monday of October, we're going to see partly cloudy skies, highs in the upper 80s, and it's going to be humid with a chance of some afternoon showers and storms. Increasing rain chances as we head through the midweek and a front stalls to our north. Other than that, tracking an area of interest in the Gulf should not affect South Florida. I'm WPBF 25 First Warning meteorologist Sandra Shaw.
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6: From ABC News, I'm Chuck Sievertson. American bombers are relocating out of a base in southern England. The New York Times reporting commanders were alarmed by a possible terrorist plot against the base by Iran. The Iran situation remains highly unpopular in polls of American voters about a month before the midterm elections.
7: Virginia's second congressional district has one of the highest concentrations of armed forces in the country, with nearby Norfolk home to the world's largest naval base.
8: We're 8 months into a war that we were initially told by the commander-in-chief will be a few weeks.
7: Caroline Techner and her husband both served in the Navy, with a daughter now in the Army.
6: ABC News Chief Global Affairs Correspondent Martha Raddatz, to try to boost Republican candidates in unusually tight races or behind. President Trump this week travels for more rallies, today to Nebraska. Law enforcers in southern Georgia looking for these shooters who opened fire at weekend homecoming block party. Two people are dead. Nearly three dozen more are hurt.
9: Victims range from 14 to 51 years old. Conditions of the victims at this time range critical to stable.
6: Sheriff Craig Peavy calls the shooting senseless. Alleged victim in the 2024 Cornell rape investigation being threatened, says her attorney. New York Governor Kathy Hochul appointing a special prosecutor. ABC's Sophie Flay says initially, 2 years ago,
11: Cornell expelled two of the fraternity members and suspended two others, who were also ordered to write so-called reflection papers as part of their punishment. No one was charged. The local DA says campus police sent him only a six-page summary. Documents reviewed by ABC News show his office declined to look at anything else police had gathered.
6: The first of this year's Nobel Prizes has been announced for medicine, going to three scientists who worked on methods that allow researchers a better understanding of how the brain works. You're listening to ABC News.
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4: Good morning, everybody. Hope you're doing well. On this first Monday of October, we're going to see partly cloudy skies, highs in the upper 80s, and it's going to be humid with a chance of some afternoon showers and storms. Increasing rain chances as we head through the midweek and a front stalls to our north. Other than that, tracking an area of interest in the Gulf should not affect South Florida. I'm WPBF 25 First Warning meteorologist Sandra Shaw.
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17: Jennifer Ross, Stephen Diener, three things you need to know. A Kennedy may be running for the presidency.
1: Wait, what?
17: The Trumpster is on the road, and he's got a check in the mail for you.
1: Really?
17: We'll discuss. Well, not you.
1: Oh.
17: You don't qualify. Sorry, Dina. It's Jennifer. I qualify. You don't.
1: What the heck?
17: Jennifer, us, Stephen Diener. Happy Monday. It is the South Florida Morning Show. the Trumpster, he's on the road. He's going to Nebraska today. I just have to bring it up because he's stumping for a guy named Ricketts. I just think the name's hysterical.
1: That is a great name.
17: I got the Ricketts. That's what his campaign slogan should have been. I got Ricketts. Anyway, that's where he is. He's all over the place. For the next month, he will be on the campaign trail.
1: Yes,
17: should
1: he will.
17: Interesting.
1: A full-on midterm blitz.
17: What's even better is he made the announcement over the weekend on Truth Social that the check will be in the mail ahead of the November 3rd midterm elections.
1: It's happening.
17: 20 million seniors.
1: Jen
17: will get 90

0: $1,000 each to help pay for Medicare premiums.
1: Well, that's nice.
0: Okay, Mr. President, I love you, but $90 ain't going to do squat.
1: Well, the real money, Jen, comes from the promise. Did you see this?
0: The Affordable Care Act premium thingy?
1: No, but you, I guess
0: rebate
1: you,
0: checks?
1: You can do that first.
0: Okay. He's also said he's going to give 1 million people $500 in rebate checks for the Affordable Care Act premium.
1: Okay.
0: So he's going to reimburse you for that, for what you paid. And he also promised to send every American adult $5,000 if Republicans retain control of the House and Senate in the midterm.
1: That's
0: so feasibly, you could make $5,590.
1: It's pretty good.
0: If you're an old person. You got to be over. What is retirement age officially now? 66 and 8 months? What is it? I don't even know.
1: It's still about the same, 65.
0: About somewhere around there. Yeah. Well, sometimes it's earlier. It depends.
1: True.
0: If you're in like a firefighter or a police officer, half of those guys retired by the time they were 50.
1: Yeah, oh, absolutely.
0: If
1: yeah.
0: not sooner.
1: For
0: you
1: sure.
0: You know, some 45 and then they start a whole new career and then they get their pension from being a firefighter or a cop.
1: Yep.
0: It's fabulous.
1: Yeah.
0: They get paid after the fact.
1: Not bad.
0: For all the service that they do. So good for them. Anyway. So you can make, well, not you, minus the $90, Dino. You don't get the senior citizen.
1: Well, but if by some miracle of the good Lord, the Republicans do retain both chambers of the Congress, then that $5,000 per person, by the way, this is no longer per adult. This isn't like 18 or older. He updated it over the weekend. Now it's everybody. Everybody gets it.
0: Yeah.
1: Even kids. Yes.
0: By the way, speaking of which, Trump account, you don't have to apply for anymore. It happens automatically.
1: That's right. Your kids
0: Which is nice.
1: Yes.
0: You know, baby Blair, little BB, she qualified. So I keep on asking the kids, make sure you check. Make sure she gets signed up for that Trump account.
1: Yeah, they get money for that, and they account for her.
0: $1,000.
1: That's right.
0: Not bad.
1: Not bad at all.
0: You have to be born, though, what, last year and this year? Is that it?
1: Yeah, so, I mean, she's definitely part of it.
0: That's good. Did your kids get it?
1: I think Aria got the $250 because she was young enough, but Killian aged out.
0: The nerve, he's too old.
1: Yeah.
0: Punk.
1: I know.
0: Poor thing. There's a Kennedy, one of our favorites. He was on Meet the Depressed. Boy, that Kristen Welker, she's another one with that face. She just looks like somebody you wouldn't like.
1: it's just when you're full of hate and vitriol.
0: Really, I'm not trying to be mean. I really am not.
1: No.
0: But you look at her, and number one, she's got that sourpuss. It's like, smile once in a while. She actually laughed with John Kennedy. I was shocked because she was ready. She starts off very visceral. She goes right for the jugular.
1: Sure.
0: And she's got that smug look on her face. Mm-hmm. So she was like, you know, all these people are talking about, you know, there's no Republican candidates to run. And who's going to run for the presidency?
1: Who's talking about that?
0: This is what Meet the Depressed Kristen Welker.
1: What?
0: Welkin said. She wanted to know if John Kennedy, Louisiana senator, was going to run for the presidency. Play the first cut first, if
1: sure.
0: you would. And then we'll have the funny line there. This is what he said.
2: My plans right now are to run for re-election. But as I've said before, if I don't think I can be effective in the Senate anymore, I would consider it.
0: And he would consider it if there were parameters as to who was running for the presidency.
2: If a bunch of goobers run, and I think they're goobers, and one of the goobers might win, and I think I could do a better job, I would consider running.
0: Just because you said goober, I had to play that card.
1: Oh, it's great. I didn't know this was a thing.
0: Yes.
1: Killian says this all the time. They both did.
0: Goobers?
1: Killian, yes, the Aria, too. They both say it. They're calling people goobers. They call each other goobers. They're online calling their cousins goobers. Yes.
0: Is there something new with goobers? The only time I ever heard goobers was Andy Griffith's joke.
1: I didn't know this went back.
0: Wow.
1: Generations. Yeah, goobers has made a big comeback.
0: Why?
1: Big
0: Is
1: comeback.
0: On a show?
1: I don't know. It just
0: somebody famous say goober?
1: People
0: all the
1: started
0: time?
1: Saying it online.
0: Wow.
1: YouTubers and streamers, they started saying goobers. The kids picked it up, and now everybody's a goober.
0: You're a goober.
1: Yeah.
0: How do you like that?
1: Goofy goobers.
0: All right, tell me about this, Stefan Seasons, this system out in the Gulf. Is it going to become a hurricane, a tropical storm, a blob? What is it?
1: Yes.
0: What? Yeah. Oh, yeah. All of the above?
1: All of the above.
0: No, yes. Is this because I got another alert?
1: No, no.
0: They say it's development over the next 48 hours is zero, but that doesn't mean over the next 7 days. So what's going to happen? Where is it, first of all?
1: It is south. It's like in between Texas and Mexico in the Gulf. So pretty much if you think, you know, we stand in Florida
0: so
1: and go all the way west.
0: So it's on the west side of the Gulf.
1: Yeah, exactly.
0: Okay, alrighty. So it's on the opposite side of where we are, which is good.
1: Right.
0: But it
1: right.
0: can always cross.
1: Right. Yeah, it could, but that's not what they would be looking at here. This would supposedly go north into the Gulf area, if it was anything. But yeah, I mean, right now you're looking at 30% chance of development. Right now, it's just a collection of blobulous storms, clouds all together. No center of circulation. There's just watching as an area development, just like all the other ones this season.
0: Okay.
1: It's all about area. That's what this season, that was the theme for it so far. Thank God there's only really a month left of true activity possibilities, even though it doesn't end until the end of November. As long as we get through October, then we're good, really, for all intents and purposes. But, you know, it's really the theme of this season so far has been areas of concern, areas of development, 50% chance. Remember how crazy they would go? We have a 90% chance of development for this storm that's 2,500 miles away. Yes. We're keeping our eye on it.
0: I get the alerts at like 10 that's o'clock right. at night. Bing, bing, my phone's going crazy. It's like, what the hell?
1: That was
0: and
1: the
0: they're
1: big,
0: nowhere near us.
1: No, and that was the big excitement because we didn't have any storms to actually watch coming our way, thank God. So the big excitement that they tried to get clicks on were areas of development watching 80%. So silly.
0: All right, so I don't have to worry about this
1: No,
0: thing.
1: You're fine. The capybaras can
0: Capri's good.
1: Be all good. They don't have to worry. Yes.
0: By the way, the Highland cows have learned how to swim.
1: Oh, that was quick.
0: They recently... I went to go feed yesterday. Could not find Hagrid anywhere.
1: Oh, no.
0: I'm like, oh, my goodness gracious. He got loose. He's in the neighbor's yard with his $1 million lawn. He's going to kill me.
1: Oh, geez.
0: And I'm looking. All of a sudden, I look out in the middle of the pond. All I see is a nose and horns. I'm like, oh, my God. He was in 15 feet of water just hanging
1: gosh.
0: Out. Just floating, having a grand old time.
1: That's amazing.
0: I thought I would share.
1: Thank you. I
0: no
1: swear.
0: Winner in the Powerball. Did you buy a ticket?
1: No, I did not. But
0: go
1: I am,
0: buy one. $467 million for tonight's drawing.
1: I am going to write a book. I'm telling you, I'm going to write a children's series books based off of your ranch. It's going to happen.
0: The biggest concern we have now is that Chrissy, the chicken with the weird feet, sleeps on top of the pig.
1: Yes, of course.
0: And she keeps on pooping on him.
1: Oh, no! Poop on the pig.
0: So the pig's got a pile of duck poop. Anyway,
1: I'm
0: moving right along. What is coming up? I haven't a clue.
1: Oh, no.
0: We're in big trouble, I swear. Anyway, I'll tell you who's in big trouble. Tom Cruise. When was the last time Tom Cruise had a flop? Can you name the film?
1: Eyes
0: I mean,
1: Wide
0: like
1: Shut,
0: a
1: maybe?
0: Real big flop.
1: I don't know.
0: Yeah. Was it? Well, what was that movie he did? Eyes Wide. That's right.
1: Yeah,
0: Eyes Wide Open, Eyes Wide Shut. That was terrible. This is worse. We'll discuss it. Yeah, this is a lot worse.
1: I'll get into Iran as well. There's interesting updates coming out of some not the usual suspects are saying about Iran.
0: Is it done? Is it finally over? Since we're moving B-1 bombers out of England because they can't protect us.
1: Yeah,
0: are
1: that's
0: the B-1
1: true
0: bombers going toward Iran now?
1: Mm-hmm.
0: We shall discuss when we get back. 850 WFTL.
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12: Good morning, everybody. Hope you're doing well. On this first Monday of October, we're going to see partly cloudy skies, highs in the upper 80s, and it's going to be humid with a chance of some afternoon showers and storms. Increasing rain chances as we head through the midweek and a front stalls to our north. Other than that, tracking an area of interest in the Gulf should not affect South Florida. I'm WPBF 25 First Warning meteorologist Sandra Shaw.
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0: Jennifer Ross, Stephen Dean, are three things you're going to hear about today.
1: Tell me.
0: I'm leaving, and I'm leaving.
1: Sorry. Not for good. Don't give people a heart attack.
0: No, please. They'd be thrilled. They'd have a party. Anyway, Thursday, I'm here, but I'm leaving early during the show on Thursday because I got to catch a plane.
1: Oh, that's it.
0: See you later. Bye. So, Diener, you have to do the last hour of the show by yourself.
1: Yeah. And by the way, this has really developed over the weekend. I mean, on Thursday last week, Jen was telling me, I think I could do the whole show on Thursday. We'll be okay. By Friday, it was, I think I got to go after Rapid Fire on Thursday. Now it's, I'm gone for the entire 8 o'clock hour. I'm waiting to see how much more this develops throughout the week.
0: Who knows? I may take Thursday off altogether.
1: Might happen.
0: Never knows, so just be prepared. Yes, I'm going to dear old... It's cold in Rhode Island. They had a high of like... Actually, during
1: really?
0: The day, it's pretty. It's like 72, but at night, it's like 55. I'm going to freeze to death.
1: Oh, that's great.
0: Oh, goodness gracious.
1: Wonderful.
0: No. It's going to be cold. It's going to be cold.
1: Oh, you'll be okay.
0: So tell me about Iran. What's going on? Are we blowing them up yet?
1: Not yet. I mean, aside from, you know, the previous reports... On Friday, and actually over the weekend, I think we touched on this on Friday, with the amphibious assault vehicles going, 10,000 more Marines being deployed, another aircraft carrier,
0: Theodore, wasn't it Theodore Roosevelt?
1: I think it was, yeah, all going over there to the staging area in the Gulf.
0: By the way, when an aircraft carrier goes, it's not just the aircraft carrier. It's the aircraft carrier and its fleet.
1: That's correct.
0: Which is like, you know, five other boats, very large warships, and then it's got submarines and it's got little boats, and it's like a whole flotilla shows up.
1: Yeah, that's right.
0: It's like an army in itself.
1: And this, it's an interesting aspect and the timing of all this, because as they go, of course, the midterms, it's full on midterm blitz. We're not going to do anything as far as attacking Iran over the next month. Nothing's going to happen until after the election. And Trump has even said,

0: be before Thanksgiving. But here's the question, how much is going to need to happen? Because you're also getting reports from all the left-wing outlets, by the way, that they're broke. Iran is totally broke. Bessent has been saying this. Trump has been saying it for the first
1: time.
0: They've
1: been saying it. Trump's been saying that Iran's in shambles for months.
0: Right. Nobody listens.
1: No one's ever actually verified that.
0: Right. Nobody listens when he says it. But now Bessent says it, and the liberal outlets are saying it too, that they can't pay their government employees, that they can't pay soldiers. You know, the economic outcast operation there is wildly successful because they can't import oil. They have no oil on the sea for the first time in decades, they said. In fact, they've lost so much control over the Strait of Hormuz that Iraq is importing oil for the first time in decades.
1: Wow.
0: So, I mean, all the signs are there. The oil is back to pre-war exporting in the Strait of Hormuz. And that, again, that's according to the Wall Street Journal and the New York Times. All these things I'm saying, they're the ones reporting on it. So,
1: all right. So
0: what we're doing
1: is
0: working.
1: Gas prices go back down to below $3 a gallon.
0: They've dropped 50 cents over the past couple of weeks. I mean, I'm seeing in the 390s now this morning.
1: And you're getting excited about it. See, and that's the problem. The oil companies want you to get excited about $3.95 a gallon. So when they drop it to $3.50 a gallon, you think you're getting a deal and they're making billions.
0: Yes, that's right. But hopefully it keeps going down now. There's no reason why it shouldn't continue to go down if we're at pre-war levels. Again, according to the left, news media outlets are even saying that. So everybody's in agreement at this point, and it's very good timing, a month before the election, that we are very much winning this war, that all these strategies are working, and now we'll see what ends up happening next. You know, how does this move forward? How much do prices come back down? How much does speculation subside? How much does inflation come down? We'll see how much this improves. How much does morale improve over the next month before the midterms? It's very interesting timing.
1: It's amazing because I remember when gas was like, 37 cents a gallon.
0: Isn't it something?
1: Isn't that amazing?
0: I remember 99 cents a gallon when
1: Isn't
0: I was
1: that
0: a
1: amazing?
0: Kid. Yeah.
1: Boy. Things have changed.
0: Oh, boy, have they.
1: Then it went up to 53 cents a gallon. It was like, oh, my goodness gracious. Oh, then we had rationing. Remember, you weren't even born during the rationing era.
0: No, that's true.
1: That
0: during
1: was crazy. People were getting gunned down in line waiting for 2 gallons of gas. It was absurd. It really was. It was crazy. Almost as crazy as—and I went through this because when you think of Tom Cruise, you very rarely think of bad films.
0: True.
1: Right?
0: True.
1: I think Digger will go down as his worst film ever. He was in a bunch of other films that didn't do so well, but they're all old. Nothing like within the past 5 or 10 years. But this Digger costs $150 to $160 million to make. Did you see how much it made at the box office?
0: How much?
1: Domestically, $8 million.
0: Oh-ho!
1: Internationally, I think it made $20 million.
0: My goodness gracious.
1: It costs $150. So, which means it has to be Tom Cruise's worst film ever opening at a box office. $8 million? No one went to see it. Everyone went to see Verity. That's about, what's her name? Anne Hathaway comes in to finish. Is it his book? Is that what it's about? And Dakota Johnson is, I'm trying to think of, who was the guy in Trap? Josh Hartnett,
0: right.
1: Is he the author in this film, in Verity?
0: Yes.
1: He's the author. Yes. She comes in, Anne Hathaway gets hired to finish the book.
0: Right.
1: And then weird things start happening between her and, I guess, Dakota Johnson and the writer.
0: Yes.
1: Right?
0: Josh Hartnett. Yeah, I think it's like a weird love triangle that ends up happening.
1: Mm.
0: I'm not sure, but from the previews that I saw, or some of the clips that people put up online, it was like, whoa.
1: Really?
0: I think I know why... some people went to go see this movie.
1: Okay, great.
0: Yeah.
1: I leave you with the statistic, and I want to know if it's true, and I think I can say this publicly since it was on Fox News.
0: Go for it.
1: And you were the prime example, so I'm going to ask. Okay, you ready?
0: I'm ready.
1: Don't be offended. According to Fox News, it reports that the demographic that has the most sex, married Catholics who attend services regularly. And I went, Diener!
0: Yeah! Let's go! I'm going to tell my wife about this survey to see if we can join that club. Gosh.
1: I guess you just answered that question for me. I was like, and I thought of my parents, and I went, oh, God, no, don't go there. Please don't go there. No, don't go there.
0: There's some outliers with this study. Gosh. I did see that too when I started. I was like, all right, well, that's interesting.
1: Did you start laughing?
0: I did.
1: All right.
0: It was pretty funny. I actually meant to tell her about that. I thought she'd get a kick out of that.

0: I'm sure she'll get a kick out of it. It is rapid fire. I get a feeling I know what you're talking about.
1: We're going to do a football recap.
0: Are you doing college first or NFL?
1: College.
0: Okay.
1: I think.
0: I hope.
1: Yes, college first.
0: And I have a revelation with AI and audio books.
1: Really?
0: Did you see this? Wow. I might have to do this now. I'll discuss when we get back. 850 WFTL.
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4: Good morning, everybody. Hope you're doing well. On this first Monday of October, we're going to see partly cloudy skies, highs in the upper 80s, and it's going to be humid with a chance of some afternoon showers and storms. Increasing rain chances as we head through the midweek and a front stalls to our north. Other than that, tracking an area of interest in the Gulf should not affect South Florida. I'm WPBF 25 First Warning meteorologist Sandra Shaw.
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12: ABC News, I'm Chuck Siebertson. The U.S. Air Force getting all of its bombers away from a British base that may have been the target of a terror plot. ABC's Allison Kosick.
13: The New York Times reports a sense of urgency spiked about new threats of an Iran-backed plot against the base, alarming commanders. American forces use the base in southern England to fly missions against Iran.
12: Records reviewed by ABC News now suggest some of the brothers at the Cornell frat at the center of rape allegations try to contain those allegations. Students who spoke to school officials say the fraternity was in what they called damage control. The Supreme Court opens its new term today with a climate change case considering whether local governments can sue energy companies. And the Nobel Prize in Medicine this morning awarded to three researchers for their work on helping scientists study the brain. This is ABC News.
14: This is a Bloomberg Money Minute. Nike is shaking up how it gets its sneakers and apparel to shoppers. The company says it wants more production closer to its biggest markets and will rely more on outside manufacturing and distribution partners. It's looking to make its supply chain more responsive and efficient. Nike has been battling weak sales, stiff competition, and a stock price down close to 50% this year. Turning to trading, stocks are struggling this morning. Futures are lower, with traders continuing to look to developments in the Middle East. On Friday, the Nasdaq hit a record high. And prices have been rising faster than wages for the past 5 months, but consumers are still spending. Consumption rose at the fastest pace in over a year in August. But to keep it all going, households across all incomes are drawing on a wide range of resources. They're tapping into the equity they built in their homes, going to food banks to free up money for other purchases, or even using ChatGPT to lower their grocery bills. Courtney Donahoe, Bloomberg Radio.

0: 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I'm Parker Starr.
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2: Good morning, everybody. Hope you're doing well. On this first Monday of October, we're going to see partly cloudy skies, highs in the upper 80s, and it's going to be humid with a chance of some afternoon showers and storms. Increasing rain chances as we head through the midweek and a front stalls to our north. Other than that, tracking an area of interest in the Gulf should not affect South Florida. I'm WPBF 25 First Warning meteorologist Sandra Shaw.
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4: Enlighten, enrage, educate, excite. This kind of bummed me out.
5: What the heck?
4: NFL announcer Tony Romo. He was probably, at least in the video I saw, I understand DUI, not a good thing, but he at least was a polite person about it. He was very polite to the police officer when he gets stopped. Where is he? Minnesota?
5: Wisconsin.
4: Wisconsin.
5: Yeah, Milwaukee.
4: It was one of those states. So anyway, CBS said goodbye. See you later. He's gone.
5: That's it.
4: He's been on leave, obviously, since the arrest happened in July. But he says they've mutually agreed to part ways. CBS says, we thank him for the past 9 years, wish him the best moving forward. Tony had signed a 10-year, $180 million deal with CBS in 2020. He has 4 years left, $72 million bucks left in that contract. From what we understand, CBS will pay every cent of it.
5: Oh, they are going to pay it. Okay.
4: So they say. He's going to work on himself and taking care of himself, his health, and his family.
5: Yes.
4: I would probably think that's a good idea.
5: I think so. And on the surface, this looks like, you know, any outside observation would say, oh, man, you know, give the guy another chance. You know, he made a mistake. It's not like, you know, he beat one of his girlfriends or wives like some of the players have been accused of doing in the past.
4: But then they go on to win Heisman trophies and VIP MVP awards.
5: Yeah, it's no big deal. Forget about all those. You know, throw your pregnant girlfriend on a bed full of guns like one player did. But it's all good.
4: That's good stuff. Nice men.
5: Yeah, you know, an announcer gets a DUI and publicly gets shamed and apologizes and he has to leave the booth. But now, to be fair, right, so that's what it would look like on the outside, right? That would be one opinion. But on the other side, it seems to me, you know, they said this was mutual. So it seems to me like maybe it was even more Tony Romo than CBS.
4: Really?
5: Because now, to be fair, right, I make all those comparisons with the NFL, but this wasn't an NFL decision. His employer is CBS. His employer is not the NFL.
4: Right.
5: So, I mean, it seems like it was more him, honestly.
4: Really?
5: That's the way it feels, yeah.
4: Well, good. You know what? Maybe he needs to go to rehab.
5: Maybe.
4: He needs to get his act together and work on himself.
5: I think CBS would have been willing to give him another chance. Yeah, I like him, too. I mean, J.J. Watt is taking over. He's doing pretty good.
4: Yeah, that's too bad, though. But it's not like he's going to lose money.
5: No.
4: He's going to be suffering, so, unfortunately, he's still doing really well.
5: Yeah.
4: You can't knock him for getting the DUI when he's getting paid $72 million left on a deal.
5: Tony Romo.
4: I want that.
5: Anyway. He's out.
4: Okay.
5: Yeah. He's out. I would like to get that as well. That would be a good deal for me.
4: I'd like to get that in my lifetime.
5: Yeah,
4: never
5: really?
4: Mind. Just 4 years. Jeez.
5: Goodness gracious. Jen.
4: Diener.
5: I do want to give you a college football recap here, but I want to start off with what I think is one of the best pieces of news in the history of the world. Last week.
4: You won the lottery.
5: No.
4: Okay, that would be the best piece of information in the world.
5: That would be good. This is one. Maybe people don't care about this, but gosh darn it, I'm excited.
4: What?
5: Because last week.
4: Oh, was it about Star Wars?
5: No.
4: Okay.
5: Actually, I should get some music ready because it is about one of my favorite movies. Last week, it was announced that the merger officially happened between Paramount and, the Ellison group there.
4: Mm-hmm.
5: It all got taken over by Ellison, and it all falls under Skydance.
4: Right.
5: His company. So they own CBS, they own Paramount, they own CNN, they own the rights to all of these different things. Harry Potter, Lord of the Rings, all this, HBO, okay?
4: Okay.
5: Now, one of those things I mentioned there, Lord of the Rings.
4: Yes.
5: Might be in trouble.
4: What?
5: But I'm happy about it.
4: Huh?
5: Yes, that's right, because... It was announced, and you might remember that I reported on this a few months back, and I was upset that one of the new adaptations that they were going to make for one of the Lord of the Rings stories was going to fall under the helm of Stephen Colbert and his son. That they were the lead writers. And I'm
4: that's right.
5: What
4: we're like,
5: are
4: oh, dear
5: doing?
4: Lord, it's going to be so woke.
5: Please, what are we doing?
4: The orcs will be knitting.
5: Yes. Oh, gosh. It'll be like, oh, the orcs have been misunderstood. You should let them into the Shire.
4: Yes.
5: Oh, it's racist not to let in the orcs.
4: Yes, they're gonna make little baby blankets for all the little Shire people.
5: But now, thankfully, Jen.
4: Peter.
5: It seems like all is well in Lord of the Rings land.
4: Oh, they finally got smart and they got rid of them?
5: Because with this new merger, it is being reported that the project led by Colbert and his son is on hold.
4: Thank goodness.
5: They have paused the new Lord of the Rings project there, and now they say it doesn't look good. The studio reportedly doesn't see this as profitable as it once was, and they want to see how The Hunt for Gollum does before committing to Stephen Colbert's version of a Lord of the Rings movie.
4: So it's going to be called Skydance Corporation.
5: Yeah.
4: So Paramount and Warner Brothers are now one.
5: Yes.
4: And Larry, is it Larry's brother, David? Is that who's running it?
5: David
4: Ellison.
5: Yeah.
4: What, the Ellisons own everything.
5: Right.
4: Jeez Louise. Don't they own Lion Country Safari? Isn't that who
5: they do? Yep, that's right.
4: Ellison's right. My Lion Country Safari.
5: Yes. Now, I do want more Lord of the Rings movies if it's done well. You know, obviously, nothing's ever going to match up to those first three. The show on Amazon isn't very good, so I kind of gave up on that. The Hobbit movies were very good. Not as good as the originals, in my opinion, but it's a different story. But if you can make some other adaptations, there's a lot of, Tolkien work out there that would be great to see on the film. But just keep it as far away as possible from Stephen Colbert. Cannot stand that guy.
4: Well, I know, but okay, so Larry Ellison's son. Larry Ellison owns Lion Country Safari. It's his son, David, who's in charge of the Skydance, this new film,
5: okay.
4: This new company. He gave, just so you know, almost $1 million to Joe Biden.
5: Oh, wow.
4: That gives you an idea of where this company's going.
5: Interesting.
4: Yeah, also, although he says he's not politically motivated, okay. David Ellison gave almost $1 million to Joe Biden's campaign. So we shall see where that goes. This is pretty cool. Do you listen to audiobooks?
5: No, but I should.
4: For as much as we travel, especially before now, no. My brother was always on the road, and he used to listen to books all the time. He'd say, it's great. You got to go listen to them. Sometimes it's famous people reading them. Sometimes it's the author. Well, now Audible is making audiobooks more immersive.
5: Oh.
4: The Amazon-owned streaming service just launched three new AI-powered features. You'll be able to explore character guides, interact with the stories, and access bonus content to learn more about the cities, the landmarks, and anything else that's brought up in the book.
5: Wow.
4: So while you're listening, you can ask the narrator, hey, what's that city you're talking about? And it'll respond.
5: That's
4: so you're
5: going to
4: have interactive audiobooks.
5: Yeah, interactive. Okay.
4: Wow. Count Dracula's rat-eating manservant, Renfield.
5: Sure.
4: He's in a new interactive story. You can have conversations with him.
5: Oh, that's what I've always wanted to do.
4: Ask him how he likes eating rats for a living.
5: Always wanted to do that.
4: That's pretty cool, though. Yeah. Can you imagine talking to your book?
5: It's like adult versions of pop-up books.
4: Yeah.
5: It's kind of, you know.
4: Isn't that cool, though? You can talk to the book and the characters in it.
5: That's a good idea.
4: Wild.
5: All right. I just don't want to see any voice actors losing work, though, to AI. That's the only thing.
4: I got news for you. We're getting replaced. We had the story. We'll discuss it after Jay Ratliff comes in, but we'll discuss it again. AI's taking over radio in L.A., and they're winning big.
5: Don't like it.
4: Don't like it at all.
5: But I do like college football, Jen.
4: Yes.
5: That's for sure. Give me some music here. That works, yeah. There we go. Like that. In the AP Top 25, Texas. It has not really, anyway. At least the top five remains the same. Texas on their bye week. They're not going to get jumped on a bye week, so they remain number one. The Georgia Bulldogs, Jen, they remain number two after a home victory against Vanderbilt. Pretty competitive in the first half, but Georgia ended up running away with it. Notre Dame, you talk about competitive. North Carolina, Bill Belichick hung in there. This was on the road in the rain at Chapel Hill, but Notre Dame ends up winning that one by 11 points. But it was interesting. Just going to say that. Miami. It was interesting in the fact that it was their best performance in a regular season game that I've seen in quite a while. They was a statement win, 41-13.
4: Oh my goodness gracious! Who over they play Clemson, right?
5: Clemson.
4: Wow.
5: Really impressive. Very good.
4: That is impressive. Yes. I'll give you credit for that one. Finally you get a win that's impressive, because you should have been playing, Lake Worth High School.
5: And that's what they needed.
4: Nothing now, against Lake Worth High School, but
5: sure, of course. It goes without saying. But, I mean, all kidding aside, their win against Wake Forest was actually a good win. Wake Forest is a pretty good team, and people aren't giving them credit. But this one, on the road, on a Saturday night, in a hostile environment against a conference foe.
4: Hostile environment.
5: It is a hostile environment. It is.
4: Clemson, Death Valley? Go to a Michigan game when Ohio State walks into that stadium. You want to see hostile.
5: Death Valley is known to be a very tough place to play on Saturday night. And they went in and they got the job done. That's what they needed. To your point, everyone's been saying, oh, their schedule's soft. So they needed a statement win and they got one. It was really good.
4: Who did they play Saturday?
5: They actually have a bye week.
4: Oh.
5: And so then now and they'll get ready for Florida State in 2 weeks.
4: Oh, yes. Come on. Okay, play somebody important.
5: That's one of their biggest rivals.
4: So you finally just won.
5: That's one of their biggest
4: rivals.
5: Florida
4: State sucks this year.
5: Well, that's not their fault.
4: Florida State.
5: It's not their fault. It's one of their biggest rivals. The game's always interesting. It's like Ohio State, Michigan. Doesn't matter where you are in the rankings. That's always close for some reason.
4: And if we lose to Michigan, we've lost the whole season.
5: That's right. And speaking of which, your Buckeyes round out the top five after a nice win there at Iowa. The big win for Ohio State.
4: Who was the college game day celebrity pick?
5: It ended up being Caitlin Clark, actually.
4: Oh.
5: She was there for the celebrity picker for Iowa.
4: Did she pick...
5: She picked Iowa.
4: Had to. She went to school.
5: Yeah, of course. Yeah, exactly.
4: She's going to pick them.
5: But Ohio State gets it done. Very impressive performance, actually. So Jeremiah Smith is just unbelievable, the wide receiver. He might win the Heisman. He's really good.
4: Did you see
5: good.
4: Him do
5: the Heisman pose? He did.
4: The pose in the end zone.
5: After a touchdown.
4: I guess you think you're winning this year.
5: he might, actually. Alabama 6, Indiana 7. They flip-flopped. BYU 8, Ole Miss 9, and LSU 10.
4: The I want to know where Florida is.
5: Yeah, they fell. They got trounced by Missouri. In Missouri, they went from 8 to 16. So they didn't fall as far as I thought they were going to.
4: They fell 8 spots, 1 loss?
5: Oh, yeah, big time.
4: Holy schmoly.
5: So there's your...
4: That's a hurt.
5: I know, it is. I thought they were going to drop further, actually.
4: You missed the best game of the year.
5: What?
4: Michigan.
5: Oh, that's right, the little brown jug. Michigan falls to Minnesota in one of my favorite trophy games in college football for the little brown jug. That goes back to 1905, I think, or 03. And Minnesota won that one. It was great. Oh, they were celebrating. The coach was crowd surfing with his players in the locker room. They were throwing water everywhere. It was fantastic. What a scene. Love college football.
4: Best game this Saturday.
5: Michigan goes down. They're 3-2 on the season now. Two straight losses.
4: Yeah, and watch. We'll lose to them.
5: That's okay.
4: That'll be my luck.
5: No,
4: who does Alabama play on Saturday, though?
5: We'll have that one for sure throughout the week because Mr. President Trump is going to the game, Alabama at Georgia. That's the big one this upcoming weekend. Huge, huge, huge.
4: That's going to be a big game.
5: Yes, it is.
4: Should be interesting to see. Our aviation expert, Jay Ratliff, joins us next. I guess he's talking about the Dubai Air situation. Maybe he's got some more insight into it. What an incredible story that was. It's all coming up next, 850 WFTL.
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0: 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Still action in free Palm Beach County. We are, however, starting to see heavy congestion build up eastbound on Okeechobee Boulevard all the way to Military Trail. Please use caution approaching the area. We're also seeing similar congestion eastbound on Southern Boulevard from State Road 7 to the Turnpike. Please use caution here as well. Traffic is a service on Massage Envy in the Traffic Center. I'm Parker Starr.
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2: Good morning, everybody. Hope you're doing well. On this first Monday of October, we're going to see partly cloudy skies, highs in the upper 80s, and it's going to be humid with a chance of some afternoon showers and storms. Increasing rain chances as we head through the midweek and a front stalls to our north. Other than that, tracking an area of interest in the Gulf should not affect South Florida. I'm WPBF 25 First Warning meteorologist Sandra Shaw.
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4: Yes, probably the biggest aviation story since 9/11 happened last week. And it happened during our show.
5: Yeah.
4: We were literally getting ready to go on the air. And Diener goes, hey, did you see this? Some co-pilot stabbed the pilot. What the heck's going on? Bah, bah, bah. Well, because of that, we learned so many things. Like, if that cockpit door had not been unlocked by the captain, the plane would have crashed.
5: Mm-hmm.
4: And apparently there are more terrorist cells than we think in the airline industry. Jay Ratliff, our aviation expert, has all the details coming up.
11: Now boarding.
3: It's Flight 850 with aviation expert Jay Ratliff on News Talk 850 WFTL.
12: Ladies and gentlemen, you are clear for takeoff.
4: Well, Diener, we found out there were a number of heroes on that Dubai Air flight from Dubai to Tel Aviv last week, and how the pilot, after being stabbed multiple times, was able to crawl to the door and unlock the cockpit door, because had he not done that, no one would have gotten in.
5: Right.
4: Is that true, Jay, that no one can get in that cockpit door unless it's unlocked?
13: Well, you know, we've been spending time since the attacks of 9/11 to reinforce the cockpit door. In fact, the three of us have talked about the reinforced secondary cockpit barrier that's going to be put on a lot of airplanes in the very near future as a way to help protect the integrity of the flight deck. But yeah, then what happens when somebody needs to get into this reinforced cockpit? You can't do it. I mean, 2000, I think it's 2015, we had a German Wings flight where you had 150 people on board. The captain leaves the cockpit to use a lavatory. The door is shut. The door is locked. The co-pilot is the only one that is left on board in the cockpit. The first officer then flies the airplane intentionally into a mountain, killing all 150 people.
14: Right.
4: I remember that.
13: Was unable to get back into that secured cockpit. And this, it was later determined that this this first officer had in the past reported suicidal tendencies, and yet he was cleared to return to work. And we kind of thought, okay, that's going to kind of push the industry towards taking a closer look at some of the mental health of pilots, the background of pilots. If anyone makes any comments or any social media posts that tend to be a bit, you know, out there, that the airline can respond. And apparently, this pilot did have terrorist intentions. He made some radical comments on social media, and that was not, I guess, big enough to be a red flag at the time. He was continued to fly. And, yes, had it not been for the heroic actions of that captain getting to that cockpit door to open it, nobody was getting in it from the cabin area, because we've had that happen before, and it's,
5: wow.
13: Yeah, in fact, yeah.
4: No. Speaking of people that are flying these planes?
13: Well, you know, I mean, we can go to all kinds of things. You can say, okay, let's put an air marshal on every airplane in the cockpit. We can't do that because we don't have the resources to put an air marshal on every flight in the cabin. Less than 5% of the flights in the U.S. have an air marshal on board as far as active duty. So we've got to do everything that we can, but this is a totally radical new way of attacking land-based targets. And yes, it's a real threat, a real-time threat moving forward, because now we have to worry about not only people accessing the cockpit, but do we have someone in the airplane flying it that has intentions to kill the people on board the plane? If this moves forward with any sort of successful attack, it's going to change the way that commercial aviation operates.
5: Right.
13: Because it's going to change from the standpoint of people's confidence in flying. You're going to have all kinds of issues where we're going to have fewer flights. And as we've talked so many times before, the airline industry is an integral part of the world's economy.
5: Right.
13: And if you do anything to slow that down, there's going to be an adverse impact to that, which is one of the reasons forever that aviation has been such a prime target. It hits the country, especially if it's the U.S., on the economic side, plus all the coverage is wall-to-wall.
5: Yeah, exactly. And just kind of, you know, thought that pops into my head here, Jay, so kind of go off script a little bit in the final couple minutes here. A thing like this, and a fear like this, and, you know, possibilities, if the airline industry is looking into more possibilities of this and investigating pilots, do you think this would kind of force the hand of airlines to go completely the other way and try to push autonomous flights, like we have, you know, robo taxis with Tesla and things like that? Would this cause a push for that in the near future?
4: Please.
13: The airline industry will use whatever they can to move us in that direction. Even sadly, if it's a potential attack like what we just suffered, and there would be a lot of people that said, "Hey, look, we can do that," but then you could have people come right alongside and say, look, if I can hack into a Tesla and I can hack into this or hack into that, airplanes are susceptible to hacking.
5: Yeah.
13: The Department of Homeland Security did that many years ago, sitting in the gate area of I think it was Atlantic City. They hacked into a 757.
5: Wow.
13: from the gate area using a laptop. So, let's not go there too fast, but the answer to your question is a resounding yes.
5: Mm.
13: It will not be long before people will be saying, hey, look, this is another reason why we need to blah, blah, blah.
5: Interesting.
4: Wow. Okay.
13: And that's a great point, by the way, because it's any time that they can advance that discussion, they're going to do
5: right.
13: it. Fortunately, we are many, many, many years away from that becoming a reality. But in the past, it's recently been tabled, especially in Europe, where they were planning on doing it. Those discussions might resume.
4: Okay.
5: Yeah, very interesting.
4: There'll be pilots on my plane on Thursday.
5: Yes. Jen's going to have a good flight. Jen will have a good flight this Thursday.
13: I'm confident she will as well. But, you know, you'll see a lot of people around you that are going to be more anxious flying than usual, and some advanced, you know, security issues. But it's, look, it would not prevent me from going out and getting on a plane with my grandkids, my mom,
5: sure,
13: my wife, anybody else. But yes, we will be looking at some additional concerns, especially on a lot of the high target international flights that, you know, much as we did following the attacks on 9/11.
4: Right. Jay Ratliff, thank you so very much. For people who have problems with airlines or questions, how do they get in touch with you?
13: JRatliff.com is the easiest way. Any questions, reach out to me, and I'll do all I can to assist.
5: Thank you, Jay. Thanks.
4: You're with Diener by yourself next week.
5: Oh, that's right.
4: Vacation, so well, be nice to him, okay?
13: My cell number, so I know if you have issues, I'll be looking for that call.
4: No, I'll call you in a heartbeat from the airport.
13: Which way do I swipe, Diener? Which way do I swipe? I don't know. I'll work on that between now and then.
5: We'll think about it. Thanks,
4: when
5: Jay.
4: When we get back, speaking of planes flying out, we moved a bunch of B-1 bombers off of an airbase in the United Kingdom. Apparently, we're not happy with the Brits. It's all coming up. 850 WFTL.
0: 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Still accident-free Palm Beach County. We are, however, starting to see heavy congestion build up eastbound on Okeechobee Boulevard all the way to Military Trail. Please use caution approaching the area. We're also seeing similar congestion eastbound on Southern Boulevard from State Road 7 to the Turnpike. Please use caution here as well. Traffic is a service of Massage Envy in the Traffic Center. I'm Parker Starr.
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2: Good morning, everybody. Hope you're doing well. On this first Monday of October, we're going to see partly cloudy skies, highs in the upper 80s, and it's going to be humid with a chance of some afternoon showers and storms. Increasing rain chances as we head through the midweek and a front stalls to our north. Other than that, tracking an area of interest in the Gulf should not affect South Florida. I'm WPBF 25 First Warning meteorologist Sandra Shaw.
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15: From ABC News, I'm Chuck Sievertson. The U.S. Air Force is moving all of its bombers away from a base in southern England that may have been the target of a terrorist plot. U.S. commanders were alarmed about the possible Iran-backed plot just last week. The U.K. foiled an alleged terror plot near the base. ABC's Allison Kosick.
16: President Trump this weekend said he's in the process of deciding whether to resume bombing Iran, with peace talks apparently stalled and more sailors and Marines on their way to the Middle East.
15: President Trump this week travels for more rallies today to Grand Island, Nebraska, to try to boost Republican candidates in unusually tight races or who are behind. Records reviews by ABC News suggest some of the frat brothers at Cornell, the center of rape allegations, tried to contain those claims. Students who spoke to school officials say the fraternity was in what they called damage control. ABC's Sophie Flay.
17: The lawyer for the woman at the center of the Cornell University fraternity rape investigation says his client is receiving threats demanding she drop her civil lawsuit against the school.
18: She's received multiple threats, and women who aren't even Jane Doe have received threats.
17: He says at least three other women wrongly identified as his client have also been threatened.
15: Russian officials say everything's under control after a death of a worker at a medical research lab in Siberia from pneumonic plague. ABC's Shannon Kingston in Washington.
19: The State Department says it is closely monitoring the situation, but that many details have not yet been confirmed. The department is publicly urging Russian authorities to share information about the incident quickly and openly.
15: Supreme Court opens its new term today with a case on whether local governments can sue energy companies for money damages over climate change damage. And the Nobel Prize in Medicine this morning awarded to three researchers for their work in helping scientists study the mechanisms in the brain that turn off various activity. You're listening to ABC News.
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0: 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One new accident slowing you down, Palm Beach County. You'll find it I-95 northbound, just south of Okeechobee Boulevard. Traffic is a service of Massage Envy in the traffic center. I'm Parker Starr.
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2: Good morning, everybody. Hope you're doing well. On this first Monday of October, we're going to see partly cloudy skies, highs in the upper 80s, and it's going to be humid with a chance of some afternoon showers and storms. Increasing rain chances as we head through the midweek and a front stalls to our north. Other than that, tracking an area of interest in the Gulf should not affect South Florida. I'm WPBF 25 First Warning meteorologist Sandra Shaw.
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28: Jennifer Ross, Stephen Diener. Three things you're going to hear about today. One, it is called SIF, and no, it's not a disease.
5: Oh.
28: Two, the president's on the road again. This time, he's stumping for rickets. And B-1 bombers flying out of the United Kingdom because we don't trust the Brits. It's all coming up right here at the South Florida Morning Show. The president is on his way to Nebraska today, Diener.
5: Woo!
28: Midterm elections, by the way, a month away from today. How do you like that?
5: It is, yeah, wow.
28: By the way, today is the last day to register to vote anywhere. So if you want to vote anywhere in South Florida or in the state or in another state, if you're from there, make sure you're registered.
5: Yeah, it's exactly 4 weeks from tomorrow.
28: I didn't like that.
5: Yep.
28: President's going to Nebraska. He's going to be in Grand Island. Have no idea where that is. Have you ever been to Nebraska?
5: You know, I haven't, actually.
28: It's one of the states I have not been to. Yeah. I'm a firm believer you should visit all the states before you go to a foreign country, but I did not follow my own advice.
5: I agree, though. Try to
28: Trumpsters
5: go, try
28: in
5: go.
28: Nebraska. The funny part is he's campaigning for a guy running for re-election in the Senate. The guy's name is Ricketts.
5: Oh, you know,
28: I just think it's a great name. Pete Ricketts. I have the Ricketts. I wonder if that was his campaign. Get the Ricketts.
5: It happens.
28: That would be great. Get the Ricketts. I'm sure, hopefully he did that. I mean, that would be brilliant.
5: You got to play off.
28: Got to get the Ricketts.
5: Yeah.
28: Right? Wouldn't
5: yeah, of
28: you
5: course.
28: Do that? Right? So that's where he's going to be. I don't know where he is tomorrow, but every day he's somewhere else campaigning for somebody on the Republican side, obviously, for the midterms, because Diener seems to think you have seen, and I have not seen this because I had to listen to Caitlin Collins yesterday. Oh, dear Lord, I don't know why I go to CNN to listen to that horrible person. But anyway, in my opinion, she has a sourpuss, along with what's her name? Welker. What's her first name?
5: Yeah, Kristen Welker.
28: Kristen Welker. Yeah. She talked to John Kennedy yesterday. She's just not a nice person. They're not nice.
5: No.
28: I really don't think they like life because they always look miserable.
5: Yeah, I mean, that's what happens when you let hate fester and grow inside your soul. Mm. It changes your outward appearance. I really believe that. But no, you're right. Trump is on the midterm blitz, Jen. I mean, this is the next 4 weeks. He's out there. Vance will be out there. Surrogates of his will be out there. And they're going to try to shift the momentum over the next 4 weeks.
28: So if you're Pete Ricketts and yes. you're campaigning to rerun for re-election in your Senate seat, and the president shows up to stump for you,
5: mm-hmm.
28: as a Nebraskan, does that play a critical role in how you vote? Or are you going to vote for Ricketts regardless?
5: Well, I mean, look, I've always believed that for the most part, the vast majority of voters have their mind made up. Right. I mean, that's just a fact. I think maybe I shouldn't say it's a fact. I think that's just always been my read when it comes to politics. Whichever way you're going, you have your mind made up for the most part. But it does help for some people. There's always some type of segment of the population of voters that are on the fence. And if they feel like, you know what, I really like that guy and he likes that guy and I wasn't sure about that guy. So now I'm going to vote for him because the guy I like is saying to go ahead and do it. So it does help. I mean, there is that, proven science behind stumping for somebody that in some cases it does help.
28: Okay.
5: And it does help with Trump. He's been the kingmaker for a while.
28: I want to go get a shirt that says, I got the Ricketts.
5: Yeah, do it.
28: I think it'd be great.
5: I mean, look, think about it. You should do it.
28: I don't know why. I have no idea who this senator is.
5: Great name.
28: I've never heard of him before, but please tell me. He said, please get the Ricketts.
5: There has
28: please
5: to be something on there with the campaign slogan.
28: it has to be something.
5: But just on that point, look at what happened here. Ron DeSantis doesn't become governor without Trump. I mean, going back to 2018, DeSantis was...
28: Remember, DeSantis only won by, what, 400 votes? It was something, like, really close.
5: Yeah, maybe a couple thousand. It was very close.
28: A couple thousand, but, yeah, it was really close.
5: But he was...
28: And we almost got Andrew, what's his name,
5: Gillum
28: there.
5: Yeah.
28: Oh, dear Lord.
5: Wow, that would have been bad.
28: Holy cow.
5: We dodge a bullet. But, I mean, just in the Republican primary alone, I mean, I think he was, like, polling third or fourth. He wasn't anywhere until all of a sudden Trump comes out, and Trump is, endorsing this no-name Ron DeSantis guy. Who is this guy? And all of a sudden... You hear more about Ron DeSantis and more from Ron DeSantis, and people liked him. And
28: it's true.
5: That's his history.
28: Okay.
5: You've
28: proved me wrong. Thank you.
5: I guess
28: when the president shows up to stump for Mr. Ricketts, Mr. Ricketts is probably going to win.
5: You would think so.
28: Why did all our B-1 bombers fly out of the airbase in the United Kingdom over the weekend?
5: It's bad.
28: Yeah. Well, we don't trust them. Why are we leaving?
5: Well, they're terrible. The Brits,
28: B-1 bombers?
5: No, the Brits are terrible at security. We can't trust them with security anymore, and with the way that they handle
28: their
5: justice system. Right, exactly. So because of that, there were apparently viable threats that, you know, the threats were never made public or specified on that forced our hand to get them out of there, no pun intended, on the fly. I mean, they forced them out. That order came down. Get the B-1s out now, even before the refueling planes were in the air. They told them to get out of there. So there must have been some type of, like, imminent threat that made them believe, that made the U.S. believe, we need to get these planes out of here now because of threats against these bases where they don't feel like the Brits can, you know, protect it enough.
28: Were there any other planes, just the B-1 bombers?
5: As far as
28: or
5: I
28: was
5: saw.
28: Or all the planes. I mean, why would you leave an F-18 sitting there then, though? They're gone, right? They're not there?
5: I would assume that they probably got rid of some of the other assets as well. But, you know, the B-1s were the ones that were reported on because that's the big dog.
28: Where did they go?
5: They didn't say.
1: I'm just curious. Did they go to like France, or did they go to like back to the United States? I don't know.
5: Yeah, I mean, apparently back to the United States, because they said they were going to have refueling planes in the air. So,
1: Hey, you know who's back at work today?
5: What?
1: Other than us, the Supreme Court. Been on vacation. 9 month term now. They work for 9 months straight, then they take 3 months off. It's like having a baby.
5: Yeah, not bad.
1: They're going to consider a bunch of new laws, whether or not that ban semi-automatic rifles violate the Second Amendment, the legality of voting laws that require proof of citizenship. That's a biggie for Trump. They'll also decide how much authority parents have over children who identify as transgender. That's an interesting one.
5: Yeah, how much
1: authority parents have over children who identify as transgender. And whether immigrants must remain in detention while they await deportation. These are some of the cases the Supreme Court's getting ready to take up. The question is, we don't know when they take up any of these cases. It's just a matter of, you know, when it hits their docket and how much time they have and who's going to write the brief and yada, yada, yada, yada, yada. So we shall see.
5: Yeah, that transgender one is going to be big, because you have states like California that rip your kids out of your hands if you don't agree with them that you should have gender-affirming care for your child. The state tells you how you should treat your children.
1: You know what amazes me is they don't have enough of the people who have had said surgeries and then regretted it and tried to have 100%. It reversed and can't.
5: Yeah.
1: And the psychological effects that it has, that all of them say it was because of psychological issues that made them get the surgery. And then once their psychological issues were repaired, fixed, tempered, I don't know how you want to, dealt with, then they realize they made a mistake and it's too late. But how come those people aren't talking? Right? Yeah. Do you ever hear from anybody who had a transgender surgery that regretted it? I know two people who have kids who've had surgery.
5: Neither
1: one of them regrets it, by the way.
5: Really?
1: Neither one.
5: All right, not yet.
1: They're young. Yeah, they're in their 30s, but still, you know, they all have families. It's pretty wild.
5: It is wild.
1: I don't know. I don't know how I'd deal with that, to be quite honest, if it was one of my kids.
5: No.
1: I don't know how I'd deal with it.
5: Get psychiatric help, honestly. Get psychiatric help. If you're in that position, that's not something to affirm. It's something to get help on. It's a mental disorder.
1: So true.
5: It is what it is.
1: And then, unfortunately, if you get help, you've already had the surgery. This is where people have regrets.
5: Yeah.
1: It's like, oh, dear, shouldn't have done that. Atlanta had a big problem last night. Two people were killed, 35 others hurt at a party. Boy, stay out of the parties in Atlanta in the streets. We'll discuss when we get back. 850 WFTL.
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0: 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One new accident slowing you down, Palm Beach County. You'll find it I-95 northbound, just south of Okeechobee Boulevard. Traffic is a service of Massage Envy in the Traffic Center. I'm Parker Starr.
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2: Good morning, everybody. Hope you're doing well. On this first Monday of October, we're going to see partly cloudy skies, highs in the upper 80s, and it's going to be humid with a chance of some afternoon showers and storms. Increasing rain chances as we head through the midweek and a front stalls to our north. Other than that, tracking an area of interest in the Gulf should not affect South Florida. I'm WPBF 25 First Warning meteorologist Sandra Shaw.
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16: Jennifer Ross, Stephen Diener.
28: Diener? You're a member of SIF?
5: I'm not sure if I want to be. That sounds bad.
28: They got to give this a new name. Come on.
5: The old SIF.
28: I got the old SIF. I'm on the SIF team. It just sounds like you got some, like, you know, disease. Anyway, the president created a new super intelligence force.
5: Oh,
28: or
5: there it is.
28: SIF.
5: There it is.
28: He posted on Truth Social. Is director of National Intelligence, Jay Clayton, is in charge. FTC Chairman Andrew Ferguson is part of this deal, as well as Chief Technology Officer Emil Michael. They'll be managing this new agency called SIF. Is Elon part of SIF?
5: Elon, I didn't say specifically.

0: he actually put out a statement in Latin, by the way.
1: Which the nerve.
0: No, it's actually a big deal because there's been, when Pope Francis was around, rest his soul, there was, even though I wasn't a big fan, but of course I'm not going to be disrespectful, he was really big on like trying to eliminate some of the traditional Latin traditions of the Catholic Church, and it seems like Pope Leo's brought that back a little bit, and so it's kind of a big deal for him to tweet in Latin over the weekend, and he was talking about AI, and he says it's become urgent to distinguish human art from that which is produced by machines.
1: He makes a very valid point.
0: Yes, he says, so to go to your point, Jen, he says, the church desires to renew its covenant with artists and institutions of human culture. So a covenant, namely, for safeguarding the human. So that's his ideas behind AI and how we should and should not use it.
1: Just so, in other words, the Vatican is not going to be using AI.
0: I'm sure it's going to be implemented in different things when it comes to, you know, like office procedures and money.
1: It's going to save for the archives and the art and the money that they have and everything
0: else.
1: Yeah,
0: you know, procedural stuff.
1: All right.
0: But, you know, he wants to keep that human relationship, which I'm big on, too. We were talking about that earlier with that radio show in L.A.
1: No, that's number one, you mean, the radio show with the AI cohort?
0: That's the one.
1: Kyotech there is, like, winning big time. Atlanta had a horrible situation last night. Neighborhood block party in Vienna. I don't know where that is. Actually, it says Vienna.
0: Okay.
1: Early this morning. The Georgia Bureau of Investigation got involved along with the cops. Anyway, they had two people killed, 35 other people shot. It was a neighborhood block party. People just went crazy, started shooting each other.
0: Terrible.
1: I don't know if it was gang-related, but they said the victims had literally taken to hospitals across the region. They had to go to like five different hospitals. There were so many people shot. It's like, okay, that's nice. Just be careful.
0: No, it's really, I know that was sad to see. I would assume, again, we don't really know, but it sounds like some type of personal vendetta.
1: Yeah. That's,
0: you know?
1: Terrible. Jeez, you're at a party. You think you're having a good time. The next thing you know, somebody's getting shoot. You're
0: terrible.
1: Coast Guard. This, you know what? This is when I think of planes. This is what I think would be my worst nightmare.
0: What?
1: You're sick. They're flying you from Bermuda to Logan in Boston, probably to go to, you know, Massachusetts General or I&E or specialists, or you're going there for a heart transplant, whatever the case may be, and your plane crashes. Coast Guard just suspended its search. Six people aboard this medical transport plane. It disappeared off the coast of Boston, Nantucket, yesterday, 20 miles off. They found huge debris field, no people.
0: Oh, man.
1: 4,500 square miles searched, and they found nothing.
0: What in the world?
1: Isn't that terrible? Six people lost. That's
0: oh,
1: horrible.
0: Gosh.
1: I need happy news.
0: All right, we had 60 seconds. Give us something before rapid fire.
1: Jeez, I got to find something fun here. Hold on, I'm looking.
0: Sometimes
1: looking.
0: There's doom and gloom. We got to report on it.
1: Not doom and gloom, but a fun fact.
0: Okay.
1: There has never been
0: yes?
1: more than six living presidents at any point in American history. Right now, we have five. Bill Clinton, George Bush, Barack Obama, Donald Trump, Joe Biden.
0: Wow.
1: Jimmy Carter, if he didn't die in 2024, would have made it six.
0: We've
1: never had more than six living presidents at any point.
0: Come on, Jimmy. Couldn't have lasted for a little longer.
1: Well, he was there for 2024. We had six.
0: That's true.
1: So that was it. That was the last time.
0: All right.
1: When we get back, it's rapid fire. What is your biggest fear? Somebody has put together the biggest fears of Americans. I have to tell you, I'm looking at this list. I'm kind of perplexed. Because I don't know if I have any of them.
0: Really?
1: Yes. It's very odd. It's next. 850 WFTL.
2: 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One new accident slowing you down, Palm Beach County. You'll find it I-95 northbound, just south of Okeechobee Boulevard. Traffic is a service of Massage Envy in the Traffic Center. 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
4: Good morning, everybody. Hope you're doing well. On this first Monday of October, we're going to see partly cloudy skies, highs in the upper 80s, and it's going to be humid with a chance of some afternoon showers and storms. Increasing rain chances as we head through the midweek and a front stalls to our north. Other than that, tracking an area of interest in the Gulf should not affect South Florida. I'm WPBF 25 First Warning meteorologist Sandra Shaw.
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12: ABC News, I'm Chuck Sievertson. The Supreme Court opens its new term this morning with a climate change case, hearing arguments over whether local governments can sue energy companies for damages. Records reviewed by ABC News show brothers at the Cornell frat, the center of rape allegations, tried to take part in what was described as damage control in the weeks afterward. More from ABC's Aaron Katursky.
13: 3 weeks after her traumatic night at the Chi-Fi house, a then-Cornell student, now known as Jane Doe, called Matthew Ingalls, the friend who invited her to the fraternity that night, recording the entire conversation. She told him she spent time in the emergency room and in therapy because there's so much damage on my body and my brain. She said, if I wanted to take this somewhere, what y'all did would be classified as gang rape. You already knew when I came in, I was 10 shots deep. Ingalls responded with a different recollection.
12: U.S. Air Force moving bombers out of a British base because of a possible terror plot. This is ABC News.
0: This is a Bloomberg Money Minute. Broadcom is reportedly lining up $60 billion in financing for AI chips and infrastructure, with Anthropic among the potential beneficiaries. The potential deal is being closely watched by professionals across Wall Street and Silicon Valley for reassurance that investors are still interested in pouring more money into AI, even as backlash grows against data center construction. No comment from Broadcom. Checking on your money, stocks are struggling for direction this morning. This comes after the Nasdaq hit a record high on Friday and is up 22% this year. The S&P 500 is less than 1% from the all-time high it touched in August. And a deal in the trucking industry, logistics company C.H. Robinson is buying freight broker RXO for about $5.8 billion, betting the combination will help cut costs. The shipping business has been dealing with heavy expenses, including record high diesel prices. The deal is expected to close in the first half of next year. Courtney Donahoe, Bloomberg Radio.
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14: 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One major accident slowing things down now here in Palm Beach County. You'll find it I-95 northbound at Southern Boulevard. Only the right lane is open here. Please use caution approaching the area. Traffic is a service on Massage Envy in the Traffic Center. I'm Parker Starr.
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16: Good morning, everybody. Hope you're doing well. On this first Monday of October, we're going to see partly cloudy skies, highs in the upper 80s, and it's going to be humid with a chance of some afternoon showers and storms. Increasing rain chances as we head through the midweek and a front stalls to our north. Other than that, tracking an area of interest in the Gulf should not affect South Florida. I'm WPBF 25 First Warning meteorologist Sandra Shaw.
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18: Entice, enlighten, educate, erudite, you name it, we do it. Elucidate, we do it.
19: Did you say erudite?
18: Yeah, I made up a word.
19: All right, well, we're going to do it, whatever it is.
18: I'm gonna poo-poo this new study, by the way, in one word. It's stupid.
19: Wow, so there's a list here that you don't like.
18: No, I don't believe in this at all.
19: Okay.
18: A new study says that the chickenpox vaccine.
19: Oh, it's okay, study, not the list. Got it.
18: Okay. Here, you know, the list is coming up. It's our biggest phobias. Put it this way. Mine doesn't come in until like ninth on the list. I don't know who the hell these people are. But anyway, we'll get to that in a minute. The chickenpox vaccine, the operative word being may protect against shingles. If you've had the chickenpox as a child, you're at risk for developing shingles. Dina, you've had it, right?
19: That's right. I had chickenpox when I was three, and then I had shingles a few years ago.
18: Yeah. It hurts, does it not?
19: Oh, it was bad, yeah.
18: Okay.
19: It's rough.
18: It's a painful, blistering rash that usually appears on one side of your body.
19: Mm-hmm.
18: New data shows a sharp drop in chickenpox cases over the last three decades, thanks, of course, to the chickenpox vaccine.
19: True.
18: Researchers say people 34 and younger. It's funny because my daughter, my youngest, got it and my oldest didn't.
19: Huh.
18: And my oldest, Samantha's chickenpox were horrific.
19: Oh, wow.
18: Horrific. There wasn't a spot on her body that didn't have a chickenpox.
19: Oh, poor thing.
18: It was terrible.
19: Jeez.
18: Caroline had the vaccine. One little chickenpox showed up on her head.
19: How about that?
18: And she got them, but that was it.
19: Okay.
18: Well, they say that because of that, you're not going to get the shingles. You're not going to get shingles. I'm going to tell you that's a lie because Caroline got shingles.
19: Oh, well, there you go.
18: So is shingles contagious?
19: No, actually.
18: No, right?
19: Not as far as, unless like you're rubbing your body against someone's open wound.
18: Yeah, I don't think
19: it's really contagious.
18: No, but I know a lot of people who've had it. However, I got the vaccine. It's two shots. I didn't go back for the second one because the first one really screwed me up.
19: No, that's things.
18: So am I protected or am I half protected?
19: I don't know, but it is maybe half protected. You'll have half a shingle. It is no fun. I mean, it's like hard to wear clothes.
18: Like, is it really?
19: Because you like your clothes rub against it, you're like, oh, and it just
18: it's that stings. Bad, huh?
19: Yeah. Yeah, it's rough.
18: How long does it last for?
19: Mine lasted for like 2 or 3 weeks.
18: Oh, dear Lord.
19: Yeah, I mean, I got medication, thankfully, in the, like, the middle of it. If I had it sooner, I probably would have been a little bit better. But as soon as I took the medication, it stopped the spread, at least. It's painful, though. I mean, it just hits you. Like, it'll be sitting there, you feel fine, and then 1 second, it just feels like someone's sticking hot needles
18: really?
19: In your body. I'm like, oh, gosh.
18: Oh, dear Lord. Shingles yeah, Caroline pain. Had yeah. hers. It was on her face and her neck.
19: Oh, God
18: she
19: bless.
18: She was hurting.
19: Jeez. I stayed here, actually. I didn't miss any work when I had the shingles. I stayed out. I had to turn off my mic sometimes when I had a, you know, a bout of it. You remember that? Yeah. It was rough. But I kept coming.
18: Why did you come to work?
19: You know, I'm a trooper, Jen. I don't miss any days.
18: I'm speaking from experience. Don't do that again.
19: I know.
18: Go home. Take care of yourself.
19: Yeah, maybe next time.
18: The world
19: hopefully there is no
18: the
19: next
18: world
19: time.
18: Will continue. Trust me.
19: I suppose. Me. But how about this?
18: How about what?
19: Breaking news.
18: Breaking news?
19: Oh, yeah.
18: Oh, no. Were you playing the sounder?
19: No, it's okay.
18: Thank goodness.
19: The area of concern in the Gulf that you were asking me about
18: earlier. Yeah, that I got an alert for that said it's going to be a hurricane before the end of the week.
19: It went from 30% chance of development to now 70% chance.
18: The question is, where is it going? Is it going to Texas and Louisiana, or is it coming across and going toward the panhandle of Florida?
19: Well, this area of concern is in the Western Gulf, really off the coast of Mexico, really. It's like south of Texas in the Gulf there. It would kind of meander east and then go north, so it's more of the Gulf Coast, possibly panhandle. It just depends on how far east it would go before turning north. But right now, just a disorganized blob of showers and thunderstorms. It's a gradual development likely into a tropical depression and maybe a tropical storm over the next few days. Watch out, Jen. But outside of that, we also need to worry about this out of Russia.
18: What?
19: We're all going to die.
18: Oh, dear Lord. What, are they putting together a meteor and sending it toward us?
19: It's happening. We're dead.
18: What?
19: Because...
18: You don't do this to me all the time, and it's nothing.
19: There's plague. The pneumonic plague has broken out in Siberia. This is a crazy story, actually. All kidding aside, this is a crazy story.
18: How the hell does it live in that cold is the question.
19: So here's what happened. And it is, all kidding aside, it is worth keeping an eye on because, you know, you start to wonder, are they going to cut down on travel? I don't know. I have no idea what's happening. But right now, the situation is over the weekend, or late last week, even Thursday and Friday, a lab worker in Siberia in their plague prevention lab, of all things, accidentally broke a vial of pneumonic plague. And she's dead now because of it. And now they're afraid that that contagion spread to other people. So reports are, of course, Russia being Russia denies all these things. And they're keeping things hush-hush a la Chernobyl, where they almost destroyed all of Europe because of their stupid secrecy. But according to the reports coming from people in the know, they have quarantined 4 or 5 different hospitals. The Russian special forces have gotten involved to quarantine people, not letting them leave their homes and everything like that. In that area of southern Russia, in the Siberia area. So, look, at least it's over there. We'll see how this kind of develops. But there are people who are concerned, saying they should cut down on travel from that area. I tend to agree. Like, why risk it? Why don't we just shut down flights in that area?
18: All right. Let me just tell you about pneumonic plague. First, it can only be transmitted person to person. And they have to cough on you.
19: Correct.
18: So they got to be, contagious and cough on you.
19: Yeah.
18: If it is treated within the first 24 hours, you live.
19: All right, well, that's good.
18: So if it hits here and you get sick and they give you an antibiotic, you're fine. But the deal is 24 hours. After that, your chances go down. And the problem is they're in Siberia. I don't even think planes can fly. It's so damn cold over there. So how do you get them the medicine within 24 hours? Do they even have it? That's the gotcha. That's what everyone's worried about.
19: Yeah, right. Exactly. And you know, maybe this is some type of like foreign strain that worried about that too. Is this
18: the Russian strain?
19: Yeah, you know, the word is this was this like a strain that was made to be resistant to modern day antibiotics? You know, as a biological weapon. Maybe
18: is this COVID all over again?
19: Hopefully not. I'm not trying to scare anybody, but this is something that I think it's kind of worth keeping just a side eye on to see how it develops and see what people are saying about it. Hmm. That's all. That's all.
18: Are you afraid of anything? Have any fears?
19: Yeah,
18: phobias?
19: Sure. Sure. I don't know about phobias, but sure.
18: This is phobias.
19: Okay.
18: Specifically, phobias. Do you have a fear of anything?
19: I don't think I have strict phobias.
18: Oh,
19: things creep me out.
18: please.
19: Listen,
18: Carl. I'll just say one word, Carl.
19: That was the giant spider that lived
18: in my
19: car.
18: It wasn't a giant spider.
19: Yes, it was
18: a little spider like a daddy long legs on your windshield refused to get in your car.
19: This thing was the size of the back of my hand, and it was living in the size in my car, somewhere in the driver's side, inside of the mechanics, and it was going to eat me.
18: Mm-hmm.
19: It was disgusting. Big,
18: juicy spider. Don't
19: go to
18: California, by the way. They have their tarantulas are coming out of the woodwork because it's mating season.
19: I do not have arachnophobia. It's just spiders creep me out sometimes.
18: Okay. Arachnophobia. That is so untrue.
19: Come on.
18: You were petrified of the damn things. You have a fear of spiders. Okay. Somebody put together. Yes. Now, this is based on searches on the internet.
19: Okay.
18: The worst fears of Americans.
19: Okay.
18: Okay, what do you think would be, you will not guess this because
19: really?
18: I didn't, no, never in a million. If you guess this, I will eat my hair.
19: Oh my gosh.
18: What is the number one fear that Americans searched for this year up to today?
19: To find out like what the name of it is?
18: So no, just a fear of something.
19: Okay,
18: what are Americans most fearful of?
19: They're searching their fears, so this is telling us this is what they're most fearful of.
18: Yeah.
19: Does death count? I mean, everybody like talks about they're afraid of death. Does that
18: death
19: count?
18: Is not on the list.
19: Okay.
18: I will tell you this, your spiders came in eighth.
19: Oh, wow.
18: And that's arachnophobia, by the way.
19: Yes, thank you.
18: It had just over 896,000 searches for arachnophobia.
19: Fear of heights.
18: Fear of heights.
19: That's got to be up there in like the top
18: comes
19: three.
18: Comes in ninth.
19: Wow.
18: That's acrophobia. And that only had 745,000 searches.
19: Hmm.
18: Want to pick another creature? Another item? Another thing?
19: Fear of turtles.
18: That didn't make the list.
19: Pickles. I'll never forget watching Maury Povich one time. They had people with strange phobias, and they had a guy who was afraid of pickles, and they brought out a jar of pickles, and this person went running, screaming off the stage. I'd never seen anything like it in my life. There's pickles on this list.
18: Hypochondria. Pickles. It comes in fifth.
19: What is that again? Hypochondria?
18: Hypochondria.
19: What is that one again?
18: Fear of being sick. You're
19: right,
18: always sick. You know, you got to you got a cough and you got cancer.
19: Right.
18: Dying. Number five was hypochondria. Number four, surprise you didn't think of this, phasmophobia.
19: The heck is that?
18: Fear of ghosts.
19: Oh, okay. Fair enough.
18: More than 2.2 million searches for fear of ghosts. Number three, I really even hate to admit it. It's a thing called emetophobia.
19: Yes.
18: Fear of vomiting.
19: Oh, yeah. A lot of people
18: That's
19: do have
18: disgusting.
19: That. Yeah, my sisters are like that.
18: Really?
19: Yeah, they have like a legit phobia. I think they have that.
18: Really?
19: Yes.
18: It always makes you feel so much better than when you get sick.
19: Oh, you got to get it out sometimes.
18: You got to get it out.
19: Yeah.
18: Especially if you get food poisoning.
19: Yeah. Oh, yeah.
18: Number two on the list.
19: Yes.
18: Being trapped or in a situation where escape is difficult. That would be agoraphobia. 4.9 million searches.
19: I agree with that. Like being like buried alive or being trapped in something you can't move. I guess that's claustrophobia. I do get claustrophobic.
18: Claustrophobia comes in seventh.
19: Okay. What about fear of bridges? Going over bridges. I'll say that's number one.
18: Not in the top 10.
19: Really?
18: No.
19: How about that?
18: You will. I'm telling you, you will never guess what the number one fear is. I've never even heard of it.
19: Please tell me.
18: It is called trypophobia.
19: Sounds like something with the number three.
18: Nope.
19: Oh.
18: It's fear of holes. Being swallowed by a sinkhole.
19: What?
18: Is the number one fear in America.
19: Oh, that's bogus. I don't
18: 4.993 million searches.
19: I'm not sure.
18: For fear of holes.
19: I'm not sure about that.
18: I'm telling you, they're basing this on Google searches and searches everywhere. Sounds stop. Mister, I'm not afraid of spiders, but wouldn't get in your car when there was Carl there.
19: Sounds kind of flawed for me.
18: Fear a hole.
19: That's crazy.
18: That's crazy.
19: Yeah. I never even thought of that before.
18: Fear of holes. America's most searched fear so far.
19: I'm not sure
18: who the hell's afraid
19: that.
18: Of a hole?
19: I
18: what
19: don't
18: kind
19: know.
18: Of hole? We have a lot of sinkholes. You know what it is? That sinkhole in Malibu. Eating all the seawalls going away. But that's the ocean causing that. But
19: yeah,
18: still, sinkholes here in Florida, we get those a lot.
19: I don't know about that one.
18: Oh, shush.
19: We only have a couple minutes left.
18: go. I'm done.
19: So I'll tell you about the NFL real quick.
18: How did your team do?
19: You and your sinkholes. Speaking of sinkholes, the Buccaneers fall to 0-4. Yeah, the Buccaneers, they're down to 0-4 after losing to the Packers 17-14.
18: They used to be so good.
19: I know. Jeez,
18: what happened? They lost Tom Brady.
19: Well, yeah, there's that. And Baker Mayfield is hurt, but he wasn't helping any of the first two games as it was. The Rams improved to 2-2. The Eagles fall to 2-2. That was a thriller there. The Rams win the last minute 24-20 in Philly. The Buffalo Bills suffer their first loss of the season at home.
18: They lost to New England?
19: They lost to the Patriots. Great game.
18: I did not know that. My team won.
19: They did. Great game. Wow. Drake May had a comeback game here for his young career. The Patriots improved to 2-2. The Bills fall to 3-1 after a thrilling 29-26 win. A comeback. It was back and forth, really, actually. 29-26 win for the Patriots. That was a big one. The Cowboys sink the Texans to an 0-4 record on the season. The Texans are 0-4. And the Cowboys came back late in that one with like a minute left to win, 34-30. Jen?
18: Dieter?
19: The Jaguars.
18: What did Mr. Shampoo do?
19: Trevor Lawrence. Jacksonville Jaguars on the road in Cincinnati. They beat Joe Burrow.
18: They did.
19: 22-17. Quietly, Jacksonville looks like one of the best teams in the NFL.
18: Finally.
19: 3-1 on the year, and they're going to London now. No. He can't cut his hair. They'll start losing. The Jaguars go to London now for a couple weeks for some games there. The Chargers.
18: Does he really think that his hair is his
19: lucky charm? Yeah, he's Samson. You can't do that. Okay. The Chargers fall to 0-4 after losing to the Seahawks. The Chiefs improve to 4-0. They remain undefeated. Mahomes and the boys get it done. 30-27 against the Raiders. Jen.
18: They beat the Brady's team, huh?
19: Yeah, Raiders go down.
18: By the way, it's Travis Kelce's birthday today. What does his wife get him?
19: When do you get Travis?
18: A man married to the richest woman in the world almost. Know.
19: And last but not least, in the last 20 seconds of rapid fire, the Dolphins fall to 0-4. They put up a fight. They lost 15-10 against the Vikings. They stayed in it, but the Vikings improved to 4-0 on the season. There you go. Remember little NFL recap.
18: You know how you always keep on asking me to borrow Capri, my capybara?
19: Yeah, I love it.
18: And there's that Capybara Cafe in St. Augustine. Mm-hmm. Been open for a while. The wait list is forever. Well, Fort Lauderdale has a new one. It ain't doing so good.
19: Oh, no.
18: Oh, yeah, they got protesters already. We will discuss when we get back. 850 WFTA.
17: 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Stay connected.
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14: 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Three accidents slowing you down now. Palm Beach County beginning I-95 northbound at Southern Boulevard. The three left lanes are blocked here. Please use caution approaching the area. You'll find the others on Southern Boulevard at Parker Ave and out west on Pioneer Road at Jog Road. Traffic is a service of Massage Envy in the Traffic Center. I'm Marcus Starr.
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16: Good morning, everybody. Hope you're doing well. On this first Monday of October, we're going to see partly cloudy skies, highs in the upper 80s, and it's going to be humid with a chance of some afternoon showers and storms. Increasing rain chances as we head through the midweek and a front stalls to our north. Other than that, tracking an area of interest in the Gulf should not affect South Florida. I'm WPBF 25 First Warning meteorologist Sandra Shaw.
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18: Jennifer Ross, Stephen Diener, 96.3 FM. How much time do we have? It's our last segment. We went forever in rapid fire.
19: We did. It was a long one. We had a lot to say. We have like 4 minutes.
18: Okay. Yeah. Trumpsters in Nebraska. Please tell me he's going to come back with the shirt that said, I got the rickets.
19: I went to Nebraska and got the rickets.
18: Got the rickets. Come on. Please tell me. He's stumping in the Senate race for a guy named Ricketts. Peter Ricketts, I think his name is. I've never heard of the guy before. I'm sure if you're from Nebraska, you know exactly who he is. But I thought it was kind of entertaining.
19: Can you not? By the way.
18: How can you not say I got the rickets? You have to.
19: By the way, the rickets. Yes. In case you're wondering what it is, it's actually terrible.
18: You got the rickets. They called them limeys.
19: Oh.
18: The reason limeys came to be was because they found out that if you were on one of these ships coming over from Europe to the United States and they got the rickets because it's a lack of, I forgot something. Is it vitamin C or lack of something causes the rickets? And they found out that limes cured it.
19: Huh.
18: So that's why they called them limeys, because they would eat limes. Well, so somebody told me once.
19: Okay, interesting. Well, it's a bone disorder that kids get sometimes. It causes the bones to soften and weaken and bend. That's why kids have like bowed legs, like a Forrest Gump type thing. Mm. That's the rickets.
18: That's rickets.
19: So stay away from the rickets.
18: Maybe it wasn't rickets that limes cured, but limes cured something. I forget what it is. It's something I learned long ago. But anyway, so he's going to get the rickets. Hopefully Mr. Ricketts wins. This is pretty amazing. There's a new remember that I told you we went to St. Augustine and I called that capybara cafe.
19: Yeah, sure.
18: I told my cousin, I said, we're going to go do, and then that's where I ended up getting Capri.
19: Right.
18: Why I got Capri. But anyway, we couldn't get into the one in St. Augustine because it's like months in advance. Well, they opened a new one in Fort Lauderdale. There's a capybara cafe in Fort Lauderdale.
19: That's right. I saw that. It's got like a lot of different things, like fennec foxes and ferrets and I think some hedgehogs. They got like a whole thing going on there.
18: Well, guess who's outside protesting, demanding they be shut down?
19: Oh, don't tell me PETA got bored.
18: Of course they are.
19: Oh,
18: PETA's out there.
19: Oh, my gosh.
18: Now, PETA, according to, what
19: life,
18: is this woman's
19: PETA.
18: Name? Her name is Capybara Cafe. It's in Fort Lauderdale. They charge you to go in. You can play with the rodents, and you feed them, and you kind of hang out on the floor with them, and play. It's fun. You know, they're cool looking animals. The people for the ethical treatment of animals called for the facility shutdown and for an investigation into the owner. The owner's name is Stephanie Angel. She basically says it's one big lie.
19: Well, yeah.
18: She said our facility meets all animal rights, rules and protections, and the animals are taken care of, and it's clean, and it's blah, blah, blah, blah, blah. They're trying to shut them down.
19: This is probably because of that one where, was that in Jacksonville? And it wasn't capybaras, it was the sloths. Remember the sloths, and they said that they were mishandled and mistreated, but it turns out they actually just had some type of disease, and they all
18: Oh, that was in Orlando. That was going to be a new attraction. It was going to be called Sloth World or something. Yeah, right. They all died, or most of them died. But they found out it wasn't the owner's fault or how he had them stored. It was because they all came over from wherever they came from diseased.
19: Right, exactly. So
18: they were sick before they got here.
19: Right, and that's what they ended up finding out. So I don't know if this is why PETA's doing it, but by goodness gracious, they get these things. I actually looked into this place because I knew Aria would absolutely just fall over, like head over heels to go to this place. She loves all these different animals that are at this cafe in Fort Lauderdale.
18: Noah's Ark Sanctuary.
19: Yeah, exactly. So that's exactly it. They work with a sanctuary. So it's all handled through sanctuary procedures. So my gosh, like get a life, these people from PETA. Let people enjoy. My goodness. These are the same people, you know. Oh, don't get me started on PETA. We only have like 45 seconds left, so get me wound up on PETA.
18: I won't you get all riled up there, but I'll let you get riled up about Jolene.
19: Oh.
18: A little music there, maestro, please.
19: Sure, why the heck not? Let me go here. I got to press this button and that button. Here's Jolene.
4: Jolene,
19: yeah.
4: Jolene, Jolene, Jolene.
19: That's good stuff.
18: Dolly Parton's hit song, Jolene, just surpassed 1 billion streams on Spotify.
19: Love that.
18: It's the first song in her whole library that's ever done that. How do you like that?
19: It's really incredible. If I had to pick one, I would have thought it would have been 9 to 5. Now, I'm happy it's Jolene because, selfishly speaking, that's my favorite of hers.
18: It was written in 1973. October 15th is when it was released. It is now the oldest country song by a staggering 33 years. To reach that threshold.
19: Oh.
18: Who held it before? Rascal Flatts, Life is a Highway.
19: Oh, wow.
18: So anyway, if you stream Spotify and you stream Jolene, you will add to Dolly's little billion-dollar number there.
19: Love it.
18: Congratulations.
19: Jolene streams.
18: We're done. We'll be back tomorrow morning at 6 o'clock. We would love to have you join us. Have a great day. Stay safe, and God bless.
14: 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Palm Beach County beginning I-95 northbound at Southern Boulevard. The 3 left lanes are blocked here. Please use caution approaching the area. You'll find the others on Southern Boulevard at Parker Ave and out west on Pioneer Road at Jog Road. Traffic is a service of Massage Envy in the Traffic Center. I'm Marcus Starr.
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16: Good morning, everybody. Hope you're doing well. On this first Monday of October, we're going to see partly cloudy skies, highs in the upper 80s, and it's going to be humid with a chance of some afternoon showers and storms. Increasing rain chances as we head through the midweek and a front stalls to our north. Other than that, tracking an area of interest in the Gulf should not affect South Florida. I'm WPBF 25 First Warning meteorologist Sandra Shaw.
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12: From ABC News, I'm Chuck Sievertson. Breaking news, that's an update on the alleged attacker on the Fly Dubai flight to Israel. He intended to crash the plane into Tel Aviv's Ben-Gurion Airport, according to 2 senior U.S. officials and an Israeli source familiar with the investigation. ABC's Tom Sufi Burridge.
24: The suspect, 29-year-old Hamam Al-Khamani, an Omani national, senior intelligence officials say he was previously suspended from flying after being identified as a security risk.
12: The Supreme Court opens its new term this morning, considering some hot issues.
25: Do Illinois and Connecticut have the right to ban powerful firearms like AR-15s, or is that a violation of the Second Amendment? Is Arizona allowed to require people to show proof of citizenship when registering to vote? And in one of the biggest cases this term, the Supreme Court will answer the question, can local governments sue energy companies in state court over the effects of climate change and receive money to help with mitigation efforts? Sherry Preston, ABC News.
12: Records reviewed by ABC News show brothers at the Cornell frat at the center of rape allegations tried to take part in what was described as damage control in the weeks afterward. ABC News obtaining a recording of a phone call between Jane Doe and Matthew Ingalls, the frat brother she went to see the night she was allegedly attacked. ABC's Aaron Katursky.
0: She said, if I wanted to take this somewhere, what y'all did would be classified as gang rape. You already knew when I came in, I was 10 shots deep. Ingalls responded with a different recollection.
7: You did tell me you were sober, by the way. You did. You said you hadn't been anywhere.
0: Jane Doe said she was 100% sure she told him she had been at a bar for a sorority event, and I never lie.
12: The U.S. Air Force has now moved all the bombers out of a British air base that was the apparent target of a possible terror plot. President Trump ramping up campaigning for Republicans and narrowing races in those who are behind a month from midterm elections today in Grand Island, Nebraska. You're listening to ABC News.
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16: Good morning, everybody. Hope you're doing well. On this first Monday of October, we're going to see partly cloudy skies, highs in the upper 80s, and it's going to be humid with a chance of some afternoon showers and storms. Increasing rain chances as we head through the midweek and a front stalls to our north. Other than that, tracking an area of interest in the Gulf should not affect South Florida. I'm WPBF 25 First Warning meteorologist Sandra Shaw.
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1: All right, Lawrence Jones is here. I know he wants to challenge me on never sowing division. But we are ready for a big hour. Brad Meltzer is also going to be here. Historian, best-selling author, got a brand new book out. We are the Wright Brothers. And Lawrence Jones will be with him in a second. But first, I hope you had a fantastic weekend. Got to remind you, we got a great YouTube channel now, youtube.com/@TheBrianKilmeadeShow. Let's get to the big three.
2: Number three.
4: Look, I've said as much as I can say about what I think about DA Van Houten's investigation. It was not an appropriate investigation. It was not complete. It was stick your head in the sand and don't look to find a crime.
1: Yep, and that is the big Cornell situation. The Cornell rape case moves forward as Governor Hochul tries to help her election fortunes by doing the most biased thing possible, appointing Letitia James as special investigator. Really?
5: Number two. The economic assault is working. Inflation's 80%. Mm-hmm. The currency's appreciated by 40%. The economy shrunk by 6%. Stay the course. This is working.
1: Yep. Iran beginning to show signs they are cracking, and they try and wreak havoc in the strait. They hit 7 merchant ships over the weekend. We got the latest.
2: Number one.
11: Let's be careful about all these polls. These races are tight, and they're going to be tight to the end. These polls showing an early Democrat lead. We've seen this before. It has not been borne out.
1: Yep. Karl Rove, you are right. Inside a month to the midterms, and President Trump goes all in on the battleground states and red states as Dems are beginning to think they already won. I think that's a mistake, but they're not asking for my advice. Lawrence, before we get to the Cornell case, you're so good at cases, criminal stuff, and you're working towards a law degree now. I wanted to get you a sense of the midterms. Karl Rove doesn't get up every day and go, Donald Trump walks on water. No. But he's just trying to say that, guys, we've been through this before. Routinely, Republicans are underpolled in these states, especially in Ohio.
14: It's a fact. I mean, not just Ohio. Murkowski has historically been underpolled in Maine. Beto,
1: you mean Collins.
14: Collins.
1: They vote the same way, though.
14: They do vote the same. Yeah. One has an excuse. The other one doesn't have an excuse. In Texas, the last time we had Beto up by 4 of the 5 points over Ted Cruz. Okay. Now Ted Cruz ended up winning by 2. So, I think everyone needs to relax. People are just now tuning in from the Republican side because everybody has jobs to do, and they weren't as angry as the Democrats. So now they're getting involved. There is some trepidation because they wanted the Save America Act. They wanted more boldness. And some people feel like we could have done a better job when it comes to the economy. That's fair to say. But then you have to go, where do we come from? And I think as people get sensible, they'll realize that, Brian, there's a binary choice. And I think that's why the Republican, I'm not saying that we're going to win because I don't know. But I do think that it's a coin flip right now at the very least.
1: So I think last week the Republicans began to separate Biden from Trump by saying, yeah, inflation's here. But it was at 5.5%, high of 9%. Trump's raised to 2.4%. So when you talk about prices, yes, they haven't gone down. But to get them down would have been a huge ask.
14: 100%.
1: But to get inflation down to 0 would have been preferable because the rates come down with it. But it probably would have happened without Iran. But people didn't really have a chance to absorb the big, beautiful bill and the tax refunds that were increased because of that.
14: I understand why the party is explaining. I'm not sure, Brian, as much as we understand the interplays, even by explaining it, where Biden calls is going to be acceptable for the people. But I do think it acknowledges where they are. Now, you then say, okay, what will the other party, if you give them power, what are they going to do? Are they going to make it better? I think that argument is more, it resonates more than to say where it was with Biden. But we'll see.
1: Yeah, we'll see. So in Alaska, really confusing, this ranked choice stuff, right?
14: Yeah.
1: So there's Dan.
14: It should be illegal, honestly.
1: There's Dan S. Sullivan and Dan L. Sullivan.
14: Correct.
1: Mary Peralta, despite horrendous personality and abuse of her staff.
14: Terrible.
1: She is still leading, according to one poll, but it's notoriously hard. But then when they go down to one-on-one, it gets a lot closer, but the Dan Sullivans, it's almost criminal.
14: It's a scam.
1: But CBS says the president's really lost the most during Hispanics. He says that they had 27% approval with Hispanic voters right now. Democrats have 59% approval right now. Do you believe it?
14: In some respect, I do.
1: Yeah.
14: But the interesting thing when it came to that polling, it wasn't just the ICE enforcement. It was the economy as well. And I was under the illusion that it was just the enforcement areas. When you talk about Miami, those little Venezuela or little Cuba there are being upset. They're saying it's the economy as well. So I do think that gives us a state of play a little bit. Can we recover in these last 3 weeks? I think it's possible, but that's going to be a tough one. If we don't break some of that when it comes to the Hispanics, then the Dems will win the midterms, at least for the House.
1: Okay. Here's more on what Karl Rove said. Cut 7.
0: Let's be careful about all these polls. Mm-hmm. There's a really smart Republican pollster named Patrick Ruffini who went back and looked at 3,300 polls over the last four cycles and found that 73% of the time, the polls overstated the Democrat vote. In fact, if you take a look at all 3,300, they overstate the Democratic vote by basically 4 points. At the end, at this point, roughly by 7 points. So these races are tight, and they're going to be tight to the end. These polls showing the early Democrat lead. We've seen this before. It has not been borne out. Even Nate Silver said the groups which Democrats are making the largest gains on are those that make the polls most overestimated Democrats in recent years.
14: But I think the polls are going to help Republicans. And I'm going to tell you why. We get complacent when we feel like we can just win these elections. Especially in red states, there's like there's no possible way. But when voters see these polls, it encourages them to show up Republicans.
1: Arkansas is
14: yes.
1: Close.
14: I mean, I can't believe that it's that close there as well. Same for Ohio as well. So there is other. I agree with them that they get it wrong polling wise. But I think Republican voters need it to look that way to have a reason to show up.
1: All right, so before we move on, I want to get this Texas question in.
14: Okay.
1: About Paxson and Tallarico. Harry Enten talked about the stakes. Cut 6.
6: What if James Tallarico actually does the impossible and turns Texas blue? What does it mean for 2026? How does he do it? And what does it mean going forward? Well, if James Tallarico actually wins in Texas, get this. He gives Democrats a 78% chance of winning the United States Senate. Basically, they would be very, very close to doing so. But why? Why would it be the case that Democrats would be so close to doing so if James Tallarico wins in Texas and turns Texas blue? Well, just take a look here. Okay. The most likely seat to determine control of the United States Senate, it's Texas. It's Texas because Democrats need to flip four seats. They need to flip four seats. And guess which seat is number four most likely to flip? It's Texas. It's Texas.
14: That's why the president is focusing so much on Texas. And by the way, I've been telling people that the demographics of the state have been changing for a while. They have Greg Abbott, who has none of the past misdealings or allegations against him that Ken Paxton, within two, some polls three. So that's our
1: government. You mean trailing?
14: Trailing, right? Trailing. So, I mean, they were talking about this on the Sunday's shows yesterday. And, you know, there are some Democrats that believe that they can win the governor's race. I don't think that's going to happen. I actually believe that Greg Abbott is not going to be the president that puts Ken Paxton across the finish line. It's going to be Greg Abbott. His ground game is incredible. People know him very well, just like they know Ken Paxton. I believe his efforts is going to put Ken Paxton over the top.
1: Well, I think, too, Ken Paxton was complaining, according to Playbook Politico, that Washington is running his campaign, that he's not really doing anything, that it's not really his deal. Well, it's his fault. He did nothing. He went to Iceland with his girlfriend.
14: I would also say that if you want the money, then you got to listen to the campaign people. Right.
1: So let's talk about Cornell. Yesterday, the attorney for Jane Doe was out there and says he's received death threats to drop the case. And he said that one of the other things he said is not only it could be more than just seven rugby players, mostly rugby players in that fraternity that are going to be implicated in this. So as he moves forward, but I just thought putting Tish James in charge of the investigation, and she comes out and says, you know, nobody should ever have to go through what she went through, and already jumped to conclusions during the press conference.
14: How do you know what she went through? You can't do that and be a fair prosecutor. I mean, the two of the guys have already been fired from their job, and I don't care what you think about the situation. The facts have to matter here. Have we learned nothing from Duke Lacrosse and these other cases where we vilified the men before a proper investigation was done? That's all I'm saying, bro. I'm not saying that these guys were men of moral character. That's not what I'm saying. I'm saying, did they commit a crime here? Or was it consensual? Because based on her statement, she consented to the sexual acts. Terrible what took place. And she consented to the drugs. And based on New York state law, then there's nothing for the legal system to do. Now, they're now making the argument, after she changed her statements, I think like 3 to 4 times, that the police department on the campus didn't hand over the proper evidence. Okay, I would like to see proof of that, if that's the allegation. And then what evidence did they not turn over to the DA, if that's the allegation? I think her text messages are damning right now. It seems like she was more concerned, not with the sexual act, but her being embarrassed. After the event, she still wanted to be invited back to the fraternity house.
1: And was mad that she wasn't.
14: Explain that to me. So, there's a criminal case now, and then there is a civil action. Maybe she gets something out of the civil action, but the criminal thing should be dead on arrival.
1: And then, you know, here's what Letitia James says after she gets to the job. What this young woman has been forced to endure is horrific and unacceptable. I'm holding her in my heart and my prayers to her and all survivors. You're not alone. We stand with you.
14: But you're really? Not being fair.
1: You're supposed to be the investigator.
14: Yes. You have already reached the conclusion. Everything, the entire, I don't care what happens in the investigation, is all tainted based on a statement like this. Now, I understand why Hochul's doing this. Brad Blakeman is giving her the business right now. Bruce, I'm sorry. Brad was his brother.
1: His
14: brother. Bruce Blakeman is running a tough race. And so she's using this as a cultural moment. But there's guys that may be, and the victim, alleged victim, may be impacted as well. You can't use these cases to up your political race. And I think that's what she's trying to do.
1: No doubt about it. And what the attorney for one of the students said, before the AG was appointed to investigate these allegations, she publicly stated that this young woman had been forced to endure this horrific and unacceptable. And together with all survivors, we stand with you. 3 days later, she was placed in the position of determining what actually happened. There is nothing improper about expressing compassion for someone who reports a sexual act, but there is an important difference between supporting a person who makes an allegation and appearing to accept the factual premise of that allegation before conducting an investigation. They're right.
14: 100% they're right. And the DA has made it very clear that he feels for this woman. He's looking for some type of legal path. He even made the statement when I interviewed him on our program, Brian, that he'll just throw it to the grand jury. Even though he doesn't see any legal foundation right now to charge these guys, he's going to turn it over to the grand jury. I'm sorry, that's also unacceptable. But now it's out of his hands. Now, if the governor wanted to seem a little less political, she could have chose a different DA in a different county as the special prosecutor. But putting Tish James on it with her public statement, I'm sorry, that's unacceptable.
1: But do you think the whole fraternity system is going to get looked at? That whole Greek life is going to get looked at now?
14: Of course. It's not just that.
1: Not just Cornell?
14: It's just not Cornell. It's all of them. Also, this is also just stupid to me. So they have gotten an identity of all of the guys that didn't just participate in that event, but the people that were a part of the group chat. The people publicly are calling for those people there just because they were a member of the fraternity and were members of the group chat, not the sexual act, that they should be fired. Their lives should be destroyed. I'm sorry. That's mob justice. We can't do that. I thought we were done with that.
1: No, unbelievable. But it's amazing. It's become a national story. But it does seem as though there was all these stats about how many women said they were sexually abused in these fraternities. It's out of control. I mean, like, for example, my daughter's school, she was in a sorority. but they brought them all inside the campus. Mm-hmm. So they're basically all, so it's basically a place to live, mm-hmm. but they got to monitor it.
14: So I think it's a fair point to say we have issue with sexual assault. That's totally fine on campus. We also got a drug problem on the college campuses mm-hmm. as well. I'm all for all of those statements. But cases aren't movement. You can't make a case a movement. And when we start legislating, prosecuting based on movement, innocent people's lives are destroyed. We saw that with the Clancy case. The jurors on there wanted this to be a movement about women's mental health. I'm sorry, that's not the legal standard.

0: I'm an electrician. I got to work it out. They need the pros. Back in a moment.
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0: radio show like no other. It's Brian Kilmeade.
1: I'm a former ballet dancer. I'm pretty flexible. I believe in a broad coalition. But the Democratic Socialists are not like a separate caucus. They're a separate party. They had a convention here 8 weeks ago. And they don't agree with the party. We don't believe in defunding the police. We believe in better policing. We don't, as a party, believe in letting prisoners out of prison or open borders. You change those positions, we can have a conversation. But until you change those policy positions, they're antithetical to what a Democrat is.
2: And he basically is reluctant even, and I'll play this soundbite a little later in this half hour. He's reluctant to even endorse El Saeed over in Michigan. He can't really walk away from him just like Schumer can't. But they know he's a radical leftist. He actually could blow that race. And if they blow Michigan, they could blow the Senate. So he was forced to admit he's going to endorse him. But he says it's not going to mean much. You're right. In fact, most Democrats are calling him a 1990s Democrat. Okay, what's wrong with that? Center left, I think, is much more electable than extreme left and socialist. I mean, it's good for Bernie Sanders to get in front of his crowd and start talking about socialism and how billionaires are ruining the country. But most of the country does not want a wealth tax. Most of the country does not resent billionaires, let alone trillionaires. You know, they want better opportunities and all those other things. Rahm Emanuel seems to be striking a balance, but if you look at the polls in 28, he never registers. I mean, he's almost at 0%. We come back. The premier historian, Brad Meltzer, has got a brand new book out. He's going to put it all in perspective here in studio. You're listening to the Brian Kilmeade Show. So glad you're there.

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3: ABC News, I'm Chuck Sievertson. Sources tell ABC News the pilot who attacked his fellow pilot on the flight deck of a Fly Dubai flight planned to crash the plane into Israel's Ben-Gurion Airport. He was stopped when the pilot who was attacked managed to get the cockpit door open and passengers rushed in. The Supreme Court's new term starts this morning. Justices will hear a case over whether local governments can sue energy companies over climate change. The Air Force pulling bombers out of a British air base at the center of an alleged terror plot. ABC's Maggie Rooley.
4: The move comes just a week after five British men were arrested outside of the base on suspicion of planning an act of terror and explosives offenses after a late-night tip-off call to police. All five men were released the next day on bail, and police say no explosives were found in their vans. Police later arresting a dual British-Iranian citizen as well, who was also later released.
3: Or Maggie Rooley. This is ABC News.
5: This is a Bloomberg Money Minute. Apple said a small number of AT&T customers who recently upgraded to iPhone 18 Pro Max will need to replace their devices after a glitch caused folks to lose their cellular service. The issue has prevented people from making calls, accessing data, or sending and receiving messages. Apple says it fixed the problem, but customers whose phones are already affected will need to swap them out for a new device. Nike is shaking up how it gets its sneakers and apparel to shoppers. The company says it wants more production closer to its biggest markets and will rely on more outside manufacturing and distribution partners. Nike has been battling weak sales, stiff competition, and a stock price down close to 50% this year. And artificial intelligence can now prescribe acne drugs in Utah, sidestepping doctors. An AI-based healthcare startup will start offering prescriptions to Utah patients without direct human oversight. This is the first time a state has allowed the technology to replace the role of a doctor. Erica Hurst Kowitz, Bloomberg Radio.
6: Good morning, everybody. Hope you're doing well. On this first Monday of October, we're going to see partly cloudy skies, highs in the upper 80s, and it's going to be humid with a chance of some afternoon showers and storms. Increasing rain chances as we head through the midweek and a front stalls to our north. Other than that, tracking an area of interest in the Gulf should not affect South Florida. I'm WPBF 25 First Warning meteorologist Sandra Shaw.
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9: This sudden, clandestine decision to station strategic weapons for the first time outside of Soviet soil is a deliberately provocative and unjustified change in the status quo, which cannot be accepted by this country if our courage and our commitments are ever to be trusted again by either friend or foe. The 1930s taught us a clear lesson. Aggressive conduct, if allowed to go unchecked and unchallenged, ultimately leads to war. This nation is opposed to war. We are also true to our word. Our unswerving objective, therefore, must be to prevent the use of these missiles against this or any other country and to secure their withdrawal or elimination from the Western Hemisphere.
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11: I'm Ashley Dvorkin with the Fox Celebrity Profile with Jason Isaacs. Isaacs and Gillian Anderson lead the book-to-screen journey, The Salt Path, as a couple forcibly removed from their home on a 630-mile trek in southwest England, seeking solace in nature.
12: They're such enormously different people in the way that Gillian and I are. I'm very outgoing, and I get in the morning to work, to make up trailer. I put music on very loudly. We all dance and sing. Gillian likes to sit in the quiet in the dark. So I knew we were perfectly well cast.
11: Isaac adds, it was then about portraying a time when everything changes.
12: They lost everything they owned. They lost their future. They lost their ability to protect their kids and provide for their kids, which is, as parents, as a parent myself, and Gillian is, you know, is the worst thing that could possibly happen. More that than themselves. And then they found out he was dying of this terrible disease. And they've been together since they were teenagers. So they were devastated. And suddenly they couldn't talk to each other. Suddenly they had secrets from each other.
11: Ashley Dvorkin, Fox News.

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1: So Brad Meltzer's here, one of our favorite all-time guests, historian, best-selling author. He's got a brand new book out, We Are the Wright Brothers, the latest in your Ordinary People Change the World series for kids. Brad, congratulations. And while I am really prepared for this one, you know why?
2: Why that?
1: We were doing a show in Dayton, Ohio, one of our great affiliates, WHIL. And during the day, we want to go do something with that city. Do you remember this, Allison?
2: She told me.
1: Yeah, we went to the Wright brothers' house.
2: I heard you went to the house. It was tiny.
1: Absolutely amazing. And what they told us about these guys and the trials and errors, how they got really hurt. I mean, think about flying.
2: How they landed. The Wright brothers didn't fly in a plane together for most of everything they were doing because they knew if they crash, all the information's gone.
1: I never knew that.
2: And so at the very end, and we could talk about it, but at the very end, once they train other people in other countries, once they train our military, they go up in a plane together. And that's where in the book, where we end the book, is them finally flying together and getting in the plane.
1: And is it true about Kitty Hawk, the one that just got off the ground, that they had to be convinced to bring a camera?
2: Well, let's talk about it. I mean, so this is a kid's book, right? But they're my favorite. The only reason I write these kid's books is because of the Wright brothers, because my buddy Simon Sinek years ago told me this story about the Wright brothers, and this is true, is every time the Wright brothers went out to fly their plane at Kitty Hawk anywhere, they would bring enough extra materials from multiple crashes, which means every time they went out, they knew they would fail, and they would crash and rebuild and crash and rebuild, and that's why they took off. And I love that story.
1: Yeah.
2: I wanted my sons to hear that story. I wanted my daughter to hear that story. Because I wanted everyone to know that if you dream big and you work hard and you have a good side order of stubbornness, you could do anything in this world. And the Wright brothers, when they're doing it, we think of the Wright brothers like, oh, they flew the plane and everyone cheered. No one even showed up. They had like five people that were there because they tried to get a whole crowd there. They tried to make everyone there because everyone, to put the word out. We'll get funding if people know about it. We'll have all this attention. Nobody was coming because no one thought it was possible. They're like, this is never going to work, you guys, ever, ever, ever. And even one of the Wright brothers says, I don't think it's going to be able to be done for 100 years. And they didn't stop. And I want my kids to have that lesson. That's why We Are the Wright Brothers is a book.
1: And did it overlap all the way to World War One, where we're watching planes being used as fighter?
2: Well, that's what happened. What they did is, as they started conquering flight, they, of course, the government helped them funding. You can mass produce. You can do things that two bicycle guys in a bicycle store can't do. But they also see their stuff weaponized. And they started seeing that. But obviously, it helps. And, they fly on in December of 1903 is the first time they take off. So as World War I's hitting, guess what we have? We have a weapon from the air. So it's an amazing thing to watch them. And as we're seeing right now in AI, as we're seeing anywhere, anytime you make a new invention,
1: right,
2: get ready for someone to weaponize it. Someone's going to figure out how to do it.
1: And so when you approach the Wright brothers, it's inevitable for your series, but would you really talk about resiliency and relentlessness?
2: Yeah, I mean, and I think what's happening right now, listen, we live in an age of anger. We're living in an age of where we're fighting each other and arguing every day. And to me, we owe our kids better than that.
1: Yeah.
2: I think we should show our kids an age of inspiration. And this is the 40th book in the series. We went to Americans. We said, vote for who you want.
1: I mean, look at space. Isn't that the feeling? Aren't you seeing what's going on in space right now?
2: Of course. I love the fact that, listen, we always say we're a nation of explorers, but we're really not. We stopped going to the moon. We're not a nation of explorers. We think we are. We're a nation of conquerors. We like to conquer and then we're done with it. And I love the fact we're going back. I did a book on Neil Armstrong and one on Sally Ride in this series. And to me, for the 40th book in the kids series, we said, you pick America, who do you want? And I thought for sure they're going to pick someone famous, LeBron James, someone else. They picked two brothers from Ohio, from the middle of the country, who have nothing more than ingenuity, their persistence and teamwork. And to me, that's what we owe our kids. Like right now, those are values that are core values of America. We still share core values and we owe our kids to it. And to me, we should be using our own ingenuity and our own sense of connection to give kids a better world. And yes, I love entertaining people with our books and that people buy these books for their nieces and nephews. But to me, it's that core resilience. It's that ability to crash and rebuild and never, ever, ever stop.
1: Yeah, for the new season of What Makes America Great, we did Thomas Edison right here in New Jersey.
2: Yeah.
1: And that place isn't busy enough. They have a great museum over there, but it's just as if he walks in tomorrow. And how it was nothing but innovation and set up everyone to be around and get that sense of it's not all about him. It was about putting other people in place. And if they have an idea, how to mass produce it right away and not mass produce it, I should say, how to build it right away.
2: Right.
1: So Bill Jones has an idea. Let's put that into action. And that's also the need to, when you have an invention, to be able to bring it to production because you have to be able to troubleshoot. You can't give it to Taiwan.
2: Of course.
1: And you can't give it to Hong Kong or China. You need to be able to hone it and not give away your IP in the process.
2: Well, what I love is the Wright brothers, when they're building, they have this bicycle shop and they're building, there are all these other people trying to crack flight. You have all these other people who have government funding, who have big money, who are big corporations, who are looking to cash in. They're all competing against the Wright brothers. You know what the Wright brothers got? Nothing. Wilbur and Orville, that's it. Their own ingenuity. They can't even afford to build a big model when they want to build the engine and they want to figure it out. So they build these tiny little toy versions. And then they build a little wind machine. They're like, we'll test it here. It'll be cheaper. And these two guys beat all the people who have all the funding. They keep it for themselves. They have all the IP. And you know why they do it, Brian? Everyone was like, why the Wright brothers are the Wright brothers? And here's the secret. It's their parents. Their parents, basically, their dad, when Orville and Wilbur are 7 and 11 years old, their dad comes home one day, Dayton, Ohio, and he says, look, boys, and he opens up his hand, and out of his hand, he throws a toy into the air. It's one of those propellers you wind on a rubber band. And these boys see it and they're like, what's that? And we all know that, but they never saw anything like it before. And they start watching and they start timing it. If we spin it around this many times and wind it up, how many seconds will it be in the air? They start seeing, what will the wind do to this? How much longer can we make it go? How much tighter can we wind it before it breaks? How many times can you use it before the rubber band goes out? And the reason why they got that is not just their father, is their mother was the builder in the family. She was the tinkerer. She used to build sleds. Her dad used to have a shop that he would build in. And one day they come home and they see that their kids have taken apart, one of them had taken apart their sewing machine. Like all the pieces on the floor. You know what my mother, may she rest in peace, would do to me if I took apart the sewing machine as a kid? I'd dead as could be. And the mom and dad look at the brother and say, fantastic. Keep building. Keep figuring things. Use your curiosity. That's why the Wright brothers are there. It's almost like the Wright brothers itself, right? Like we have Dayton takes credit for it and Ohio takes credit for it, right? You have, and as they should. And then you also have North Carolina, Kitty Hawk takes credit for it. And everyone's like, well, which one is it? Is it Huffman Prairie when they come back to Ohio? Mm-hmm. It's the same thing like the Wright brothers. It's like their parents. You can't take one of the pieces out. It won't fly. It takes all the pieces for it to work together.
1: So Justice Alito has a book out, and I thought it was really appropriate that he talked about originalism, where it came from, how it's still feeding off the Constitution, and where we got it from. I want you to hear this, cut 32.
3: Those are the most difficult cases. Sometimes history, and of course starting with the text of the Constitution, sometimes the text, and sometimes history, provide a pretty clear answer to the specific cases that come before us. But when you're dealing with something like new technology, history cannot provide that kind of an answer. And so in those instances, the best we can do is to try to understand as clearly as we can the legal principle that is embodied in the Constitution. And then we have to apply that to this new technology and try to apply it in the way that makes the most sense. I think in some instances, as I said, it provides a clear answer.
1: So how do you regulate AI? How do you regulate flight? Because there is the founding fathers didn't have any idea that we're going to be able to fly a plane. Maybe Benjamin Franklin did, who knows? But how does the Constitution still function?
2: Of course. I mean, and listen, I always said my first book I ever wrote was about the Supreme Court. I was coming out of law school. I was so fascinated with it. And one thing that someone said to me, and I realized, and it's so true, is if we wanted to just always have if the law was easy and it was clear and we knew every time what it would do, we'll just build some robots and give them the Constitution, say, tell us what it is. And every decision would come out the same way. But we don't even want that. We want you to be able to look and say, you know what? I don't know. This is AI. What is AI? What does that mean? Is it a person? Do we regulate it? Should we, is this, you know, what do we do with this? What's Twitter? Is that a network? Is that like something different? Is that like CBS was back in, you know, in the 20s and the 30s and the 40s or whatever it was? And each time, the reason why we allow 9 justices to make that answer is because as a country, we believe in the ability of ourselves, that we're going to be able to apply these new things, that when a plane is invented,
4: yep,
2: and then when a computer is invented, and then when Twitter is invented, and then when AI is invented, that we're going to deal with it in hopefully a smart and educated way. So we all love to talk about originalism, but we always know originalism can only take us so far, because you got to eventually, as Alito says correctly there, make an adjustment for things that aren't in the Constitution. And that's not the flaw of the system. That's the beauty of our system, is that it can apply to all these new things.
1: Do you feel better from other times when you visit over the last 5 years about America's history and how we're handling it? As you see the flag on NFL, every NFL game now, people are standing on the national anthem again. Do you feel good about it?
2: You know,
1: better?
2: This is how I feel. Like, I work with, I'm on the board of the National Medal of Honor Museum. Okay, so when you know, we obviously care so much on those football games, especially at those Dallas Cowboy games, because our, you know, the museum's there in Dallas, and I love the fact that I get to see that flag unfurled. Right, mm-hmm. That always makes me happy. But it made me happy back then. Here's what I don't like. I don't like us fighting. I think right now our politicians, our AI, our social media makes us mad. Every day, we're so mad. But why do our politicians make us mad? Because angry people vote? Because angry people we know watch? Angry people scroll endlessly. And to me, I'm done with that. I read this quote. It's been haunting me for a while. It says, be the reason people believe in good. And that's what my kids' books are about. It's my one spot in my career where I can say to people, you know what? This is what we should give our kids, something better. We should use our ingenuity. We should use our perseverance. We should use that ability to come together and build and show our kids what a better world looks like.
1: But you know, we've always been fighting.
2: We're designed on the top. When you go into the Capitol and you walk into the House, there's a quote that's on top that basically, I'm going to mess up the quote, but it basically says that we're going to always fight. It's not a bug. It's a feature. We're designed to fight. And the reason why the founding fathers want us to fight is because the idea is that way we won't have a king. That way we won't have one person deciding everything. That's why by design we're supposed to fight. What we're not supposed to do is be ruthless to each other. What we're not supposed to do is have a lack of decency with each other. That's where I think right now we are still in a mess. We are, and again, I don't, you know, to me, every side, if you look at these extremes on each side, all they want to do is tell you that the other side is a person. But the average American, to me, wants the same thing we all want. They want to be loved. They want to be safe. They want their kids to be able to thrive and have jobs. Like, we all want the same thing, but yet we're finding all these great excuses to keep fighting. And to me, when I do this kids' book series, like, and again, the reason why, I like the Wright brothers for determination, but I love them for teamwork. I love them for the fact that they work together. We should use our own sense of connection again to show our kids what it can do.
1: Right. And you know what? The Wright brothers is not about government. Do you think we were depending on the government for too much? Things aren't going right, it's the president's fault. Things are going good, it's the president gets credit. Things aren't going bad, it's, you know, the Secretary of Treasury is the problem. Do you think we're blaming government too much?
2: I think we blame everyone too much. I think we've become a culture of pointing our fingers and saying, those people, that guy, this person. What happened to America when we used to take responsibility? What happened to humility? Like, you know, Neil Armstrong, let's just stay with people who are talking about flight and space. Neil Armstrong used to never use the word I. He used to use the word we. We did this. We accomplished it. And he wasn't just talking about his fellow astronauts. Yep. He was talking about the scientists, the mathematicians, the tailors who sewed his spacesuit. He would say, that's who got me to the moon. And we are now in a moment of our culture where we follow people who write in all capital letters on Twitter and triple exclamation points. I'm done with that nonsense. I think we need to teach our kids better. Stop blaming everything else and take responsibility. You want to change the world, change yourself. That's where it starts. Like we did an I Am Dolly Parton book, and everyone's asking me, what can we do to be like Dolly Parton? How do we honor Dolly Parton? How do we honor her? And I'm like, Have you been to a Dolly Parton concert? Have you been to Dollywood? Like, I've been there. And I can tell you, at her concerts, you'll see people who are city folk, country folk, rich folk, poor folk, black folk, white folk, straight, yeah. gay, straight, everyone in between. She loved them all as long as you were authentically yourself. And to me, you want to honor Dolly Parton, then act a little bit nicer. Be like her more. Don't just download 9 to 5 and say, I did it. Like, be a nicer person. And if we go out, like you said, and just blame this and blame that, and this one did it and this one, like, that gets us nowhere but gets us to fighting, and we got to do better.
1: During the Dolly Parton concert, any Irish and Italians, because you left them out of your description.
2: And the Jews. And don't forget the Jews. Don't forget everybody. And yes. Native Americans were there, too. Yeah, everybody was there.
1: Right, the anti-Semitism thing, just real quick before you go.
2: Yeah.
1: Have you been able to get your head around what we're experiencing?
2: Listen, I wrote I Am Anne Frank because I saw that anti-Semitism at that moment in time, this was 4 years ago, I think now, was at an all-time high. And I thought, well, I got to write a book to deal with it. So I wrote I Am Anne Frank. I did not think we could be at an even worse spot when it comes to anti-Semitism, and we are. And I'm like, oh my gosh, I thought we couldn't possibly top that, and it's worse than ever. And, you know, I just watched this clip of a friend sent me of a comedian on stage who basically gets on stage and says, like, you know, hey, everyone, you know, I'm Jewish. And so, and just part of the act. And someone screams out, boo. And he's like, what? That I'm a comedian? That I'm Jewish? Whatever. And they're like, something, something Palestine. And I forget what they yell at him. And he's just like, what? What did I do? And again, we're in this culture of fighting, of arguing, of just... And to me, I know it's a complex issue. If it was easy, we'd take care of it yesterday. Mm-hmm. But it doesn't mean we got to stand up and just hate each other all the time.
1: One more time, the name of the book?
2: We Are the Wright Brothers. So if you have a little kid, niece, nephew, grandchild who needs some inspiration, it's a beautiful kid's book, the 40th book in our series.
1: Wow. Thanks so much. And also, Brad, thanks for endorsing my book, Uniting the States.
2: I did. It's coming out in 2 weeks. We got to make sure everyone buys it. In fact, I took a picture with it outside so you can...
1: You did?
2: Because when I take a picture with things, you know that that's going to make your social media...
1: Absolutely.
2: You know.
1: He's the man. Brad Meltzer, best in the business, historian, best-selling author. Brad, thanks so much.
2: Thanks so much for all the
1: Back
2: support.
1: Back in a moment.
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14: Republicans in Texas are attacking Democratic Senate nominee James Tallarico by questioning his masculinity and calling him low T. Tallarico said he wished people would stop saying that as he blew the seeds off a dandelion.
15: Pretty funny. Right? Those are good old days.
16: Yes.
15: Good old days.
16: It was the one joke I was able to pull out of everything. 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
15: I read, like, I don't know if you know this, New York Times has a recap of late night shows. And I'm reading Saturday Night Live. I didn't watch it back. I tape it every week. I'm like, why would I even look at this?
16: The cold open was brutal.
15: It was brutal. Just anti-Trump.
16: Completely.
15: I'm going, wow. You know, we're screwed with getting comedy that doesn't come from us.
16: Yeah.
15: And except for Bill Maher. But we know what we like about Bill Maher? 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
16: That's fair.
15: All right. 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Keep it here.
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17: 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And Casey will fight corruption in Washington by banning our representatives and their families from trading stocks, cashing in on inside information at the expense of the families they represent, the reformers South Florida needs. 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
20: From ABC News, I'm Chuck Sievertson. Some hot issues are to be tackled by the Supreme Court as it opens its new term this morning. ABC's Sherry Preston.
21: At issue, whether local governments have the right to sue oil, gas, and coal manufacturers for the effects of climate change. It's a first-of-its-kind case that could decide whether cities and states have the right to hold energy companies accountable for the expensive impacts of climate change and whether they are owed money to help offset the cost caused by it.
20: Also be decided by the highest court, do Illinois and Connecticut have the right to ban powerful firearms like AR-15s, or is that a violation of the Second Amendment? Also, a case on showing proof of citizenship in order to vote. Records reviewed by ABC News show frat brothers at Cornell, accused of raping a student 2 years ago, tried to do what was described as damage control in the weeks afterward. ABC News obtaining a recording of a phone call between Jane Doe and frat brother Matthew Ingalls. ABC's Aaron Katursky.
22: Jane Doe then asking for his help to identify all of the men, saying she remembered four in the bed and more standing around the room. Ingalls seemed to suggest both of their memories may not be accurate.
23: I have racked my brain for this mystery. You know, it's possible that both of us, like, remember this and it's not true.
22: Jane Doe pushed back, saying, no, because I remember looking up and being like, that is too many people.
20: The co-pilot on the Fly Dubai flight to Israel who attacked the captain intending to crash the plane into Tel Aviv's Ben-Gurion Airport, according to two U.S. senior officials and an Israeli source familiar with the investigation. U.S. Air Force has now moved all its bombers out of a southern England Royal Air Force base that was the apparent target of a possible terrorist plot. President Trump ramping up campaigning for Republicans in narrowing races and those who are behind in usually reliable red states a month before midterm elections. Today in Grand Island, Nebraska, you're listening to ABC News.
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32: Good morning, everybody. Hope you're doing well. On this first Monday of October, we're going to see partly cloudy skies, highs in the upper 80s, and it's going to be humid with a chance of some afternoon showers and storms. Increasing rain chances as we head through the midweek and a front stalls to our north. Other than that, tracking an area of interest in the Gulf should not affect South Florida. I'm WPBF 25 First Warning meteorologist Sandra Shaw.
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15: So glad you're there. It's a Brian Kilmeade show. I come to you from 48th and 6th in Midtown Manhattan. Heard around the country, around the world. So it's going to be a busy, busy hour, busy, busy week. Very excited. 1 week from tomorrow, United in the States will be out. My brand new book, The Six Crucial Moments That Forged the American Miracle. I think those people who love the country celebrating 250, I know you're going to dig into this one and love it. Daniel Turner, founder of the Energy Advocacy Group, Power Future. I got to get the latest on the price of oil, the nuts and bolts on diesel. What's it going to mean for 100 to 200 million barrels of oil to flood the market from Europe of diesel, as well as seven ships hit over the weekend? Will that slow down the amount of tankers coming through the Strait of Hormuz? We'll talk about that. But first, let's get to the big three.
35: Number three.
36: Look, I've said as much as I can say about what I think about DA Van Houten's investigation, it was not an appropriate investigation. It was not complete. It was stick your head in the sand and don't look to find a crime.
15: That is Thomas Giafra. He is representing Jane Doe. Cornell rape case moves forward. Governor Hochul tries to help her election fortunes, but hurts the case by taking the most biased person you know in New York, and says a lot, Letitia James, and appoints her special prosecutor.
1: Number two. The economic assault is working. Inflation's 80%. The currency's appreciated by 40%. The economy shrunk by 6%. Stay the course. This is working.
15: That is Dave McCormick. Iran beginning to show signs they are cracking as they try and wreak havoc on the strait as their oil minister resigns. We got the latest.
7: Number one.
8: Let's be careful about all these polls. These races are tight, and they're going to be tight to the end. These polls showing the early Democrat lead. We've seen this before. It has not been borne out.
15: Gaurav, hold your horses, Democrats. You have not won anything yet. Inside a month to the midterms, President Trump goes all in and goes hands-on. Battleground states, red states, all of them. We got to go beyond the polls, and that's where we'll begin with Michael Goodwin. Michael, Gaurav weighed in, and he just said, look, there's the Democrats, there's no doubt about it. History says Democrats should have a good day on Election Day. But how good? Does it mean getting the Senate, too? Gaurav talked about the importance of the polls and knowing where they're coming from. Listen to this, cut seven.
8: Let's be careful about all these polls. Mm-hmm. There's a really smart Republican pollster named Patrick Ruffini who went back and looked at 3,300 polls over the last four cycles and found that 73% of the time, the polls overstated the Democrat vote. In fact, if you take a look at all 3,300, they overstate the Democratic vote by basically 4 points. At the end, at this point, roughly by 7 points. So these races are tight, and they're going to be tight to the end. These polls showing the early Democrat lead. We've seen this before. It has not been borne out. Even Nate Silver said the groups which Democrats are making the largest gains on are those that make the polls most overestimated Democrats in recent years.
15: So no rose-colored glasses, but don't overstate the negative. That's pretty much what you wrote about, too, Michael, right?
9: Yes, I think, Brian, that despite what the polls show, there are still lots of opportunities for President Trump and Republicans. It's state by state, of course, but it very much depends, I think, on how well Republicans unite and sell the story of success this administration has had in big ways. I mean, it's obviously the Iranian situation is weighing right now on that, and the price of everyday goods. But there's other aspects to the economic story that are much more favorable, including the employment rates. Unemployment is low. People are making more money. Household incomes are rising. Family incomes are rising. And, of course, the stock market. So there's much to celebrate in this. But like Carl, I also know that you cannot overlook the current moment. And so I think the president's trip, he's visiting 10 states this month, is important. And he's got, I think, to stay on message and not get drawn into issues like the Arch of Triumph and those sorts of things that do not poll well and that are of no interest to people who feel their economic situation is going downhill. So I think the message is important, but sticking to the message is more important.
15: Yeah, I think so. But he does feel positive about data centers, and he does feel positive about AI. He still got everybody together, and he still put together a panel, and a super intelligence panel. He named them, but he wants to guide it. He doesn't want to end it and close it. He's not going to fall prey to this new movement that seems as manufactured as the pandemic.
9: Yes. No, I think that's a good point, Brian, that the president has been a president on this issue. I mean, he personally favors it, but he also understands the political dynamics of it. So the way he's going about it, I think, will lead to the best information that the public can have. I mean, you look at the stock market, for example, very much connected to the whole AI, which is, of course, dependent on the data centers. So there are all this ties together economically, and, of course, the Iranian war, too. So he's got things to sell and explain. But I think there's still time. If he says it in a way that people feel included in his vision.
15: Got it. I want you to hear what Senator John Kennedy, he sums it up pretty well, too. Cut five. I'm sorry, cut nine.
2: But it's more than just cost of living. The American people, both sides, feel anger. If they don't feel anger, they feel deep melancholy. They feel like the Washington political leaders have let them down, that they don't listen, they don't care. They feel that way about Congress in particular. They think the United States Congress is the best evidence of why it took our ancestors thousands of years to learn how to stand upright. Some of that is our fault. We should have done more, but we've done a lot. And I've been out on the campaign trail talking about it.
15: So he feels as if he'll anger. But don't you think it's also important to point out that inflation under Joe Biden was at a high 9 and on average 5. And under Trump, it's at 2.5 or 2.4. I mean, people should understand, the prices went up, but they were flying up when Trump got the keys.
9: That's true, Brian. But I think the problem in making that argument is that the prices that went up under Biden never came down. And so anything that's happened since, it's just for many, in many cases, in many consumer goods, it's just continually raised them, not nearly at the rate that they were under Biden. But no question that there are all kinds of data that show people on the margin are falling further behind. I mean, the number of credit card delinquencies, the balances of credit cards, people living on credit cards, for example, that's increasing. So those are the kind of people it's difficult to say what they want to hear. It's really about what can you do.
15: I hear you, but I should point out who's responsible. Just don't give the Democrats a free pass on this, because they said nothing when things were out of control, when they got $1.9 billion. I mean, how much money was it, $1 trillion on their infrastructure bill and the Inflation Reduction Act, which they mocked us and said it really had nothing to do with inflation, which we knew all along. But you spend like that, of course you're going to get inflation. Yeah, Trump spent during the pandemic because he was advised that we had to send people home to stop working. But after that, Biden went to town.
9: But, you know, Brian, the thing about Donald Trump that's always amazed me, he lived his life as a Manhattan developer, born to a wealthy family. And yet he is the candidate, going back to 2016, he is the candidate who most connected to the working class. And the people who felt left out felt that he was their spokesman. And you look at all of the things he has done, and that's why in the column I mentioned the two highlights for me of the 2024 campaign against Biden and Harris, the garbage truck and then working at McDonald's. I mean, in a way, they were campaign stunts, but they really, I think, captured the essence of who his appeal was for, who he wanted to talk to. And I would hope he would get back to that kind of appeal, because I think it's gotten lost in all of the comings and goings of the presidential office, foreign powers, et cetera, the war. So I think the middle class, the working class, those were his defenders and supporters in both of his victories. I think he has to make it clear to them that he is still with them.
15: He's got Hispanics and non-college educated voters. Those are the biggest improvements. And I think he's hurting on, if I'm to believe the polls, I think he's hurting on them right now.
9: Yes, I agree that there had, you look at his approval ratings, and the decline is significant enough that you begin to look at who within his constituency is pulling back from him. And those groups you mentioned are two of them. So he's got some work to do in the next month.
15: We'll see. Michael Goodwin, thanks so much. Michael Goodwin, The New York Post. Appreciate it.
9: Thank you, Brian.
15: Right. The one thing I can't support the president on is giving the cell phone out for Tom Cotton. Tom Cotton is one of his greatest allies. He's never, as far as I know, said anything against the president. On daylight savings time, he's against it. That's it. Who cares? Why the president put out his cell phone number, which, by the way, now I can't contact him. I can't because he was on Sunday, is just insane. The other issue is this billionaire's tax. So we love to, the socialists love to vilify billionaires. Remember, there isn't, remember when Zohran Mamdani said, there should be no billionaires. Really? Okay. There should be, and everybody knows AOC came out and said, you don't make $1 million. You can't be a billionaire. Nobody earns $1 billion. Really? Okay. Have you heard of patents? Have you ever heard of investments that pan out? So you're not allowed to profit? So now they're doing the billionaires tax. And California, if they pass this, they're going to lose every one of the billionaires. They've already lost some significant people, which is their tax base. Remember, people, everyday people, if you make the bottom 50% pay like 5% of the taxes. The top 10% pay 70% of the taxes. And that's not enough for Bernie Sanders. So the billionaire's tax is not supported by, of all people, Gavin Newsom. And Bernie Sanders is targeting anyone against it. Cut 12.
0: Can the American people sustain democracy, take on the greed and power of the billionaire class, and create an economy and government that works for all? Or are we destined to live in an oligarchic society where our economic and political lives are controlled by a handful of the wealthiest people in the world? That is the real question on the ballot here in California. And that is why the whole country, and frankly, people around the world, are paying attention to what is happening here.
15: See, I just don't resent any billionaire. I know usually if they inherit money, I look at the Oracle present. So the dad, Ellison, he has Oracle. His son has a bigger vision. He wants to get a media element to it and consolidate these networks, bought CBS and just bought Paramount, which gets with it CNN. So he has a bigger vision than his dad. You might be resentful of it, but he's growing the economy. You know what he's also doing? He's growing his company. You know what he's also doing? Hiring people. And those people need offices. And they got to rent from commercial realtors. And those people need furniture. They got to go to commercial office furniture. And those people are going to need paper goods and computers. That's going to help as well. So you take that wealth and you continue to grow it. You invest it yourself, or you can sit there in a mansion, make a bigger mansion, or you can go out and invest it. I appreciate that. I don't resent that. I mean, you have Elon Musk, who basically bought a whole town and made it a SpaceX town, all right? And now he is going to be buying huge swaths of land, and he's going to be putting data centers there. He's going to hire a bunch of people. He's going to provide a lot of power, and that's going to be a big tax base for the borderline communities. And then he says, listen, if it becomes a problem, I'm going to put him in space, okay? Do you know anybody else that can do that? It's called the unique talent. Did you watch playoff baseball? Did you watch the NFL on Sunday? I know a lot of you played football. I know a lot of you watch football. When you watch these players out there, they're doing things that you can't do. You can't do it. I'm telling you right now, you couldn't get open. You couldn't be the last man on their roster. Why? They have a unique talent. They worked extremely hard, and they've combined that with making it to the upper levels of society, of their sport, which is their chosen occupation. I don't resent not being Tom Brady. Got a different set of skills, not as good in my job as he is at his. So what? If he becomes a billionaire, like LeBron, I think, is a billionaire. Do you think I resent LeBron? Are you kidding me? Guy's still working at it. 40-

0: does not understand is because certain people have money, it doesn't mean you don't. Back in a moment.
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10: 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Eugene Horsch remains in custody on those gun and other charges. 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
14: 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Remarkably fast when you consider they had 33 separate murders to consider.
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18: 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News as it happens.
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1: 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I got these great events, especially WABC listeners in the Northeast to begin with, Red Bank, New Jersey, and then that'll be on October 15th. On the 16th, I'll be in at Westbury Music Fair. It's really cool, and we're going to be bringing all these stories in my sports books as well as my other history books to life in a fun, entertaining way. I don't know if you've seen these some of the past shows on Fox Nation, but we're going to be streaming these live on Fox Nation. Anything can happen. And I have a chance to meet you if you want to get the VIP session. That'll be before the show. Going to give you an exclusive preview of what to expect. But just believe me, I know you think you've seen Fox guys on stage before or Fox women, and they do a fantastic job. I try to make this a show by bringing history to life. 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We have some fun with it. And so you'll, at the end of the day, not only learn something about our country, you'll laugh at it in a fun, respectful way.

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2: ABC News, I'm Chuck Severson. The co-pilot who attacked the captain on the Fly Dubai flight to Israel intended to crash the plane into Tel Aviv's Ben-Gurion Airport, according to two senior U.S. officials and an Israeli source familiar with the investigation. ABC's Tom Sufi Burridge.
3: Sources familiar with the investigation say Al-Hamami was a co-pilot trainee for Oman Air in 2024 when he was found in possession of extremist materials.
2: The co-pilot was tackled by passengers. Hot issues are to be decided by the Supreme Court as it opens its new term this morning. One is whether local governments have the right to sue energy companies over the effects of climate change. Records reviewed by ABC News show frat brothers at Cornell, accused of raping a student 2 years ago, tried to do what was described as damage control in the weeks afterward. The U.S. Air Force has now moved all its bombers out of a southern England Royal Air Force base that was the apparent target of a possible terrorist plot. This is ABC News.
4: This is a Bloomberg Money Minute. Citigroup is cutting the time its investment banking analysts need to wait to advance to associate level to 2 years from three. The move is part of a push by the bank to attract and retain top talent in a fierce job market where buyout firms are poaching aggressively from Wall Street. The change is expected to give junior Citi bankers a faster path to more responsibility and higher pay, making them less tempted to accept offers from other firms. The ongoing global energy crunch isn't just causing pain at the gas pump. As winter approaches, millions of Americans are facing dramatic spikes in their home heating bills. The price of heating oil, which some 4.8 million households use to heat their homes, is approaching all-time highs as two wars strain global supply. Stocks are mixed on Wall Street. A drop in oil prices is bringing some relief this morning. Crude has surged this year, raising fears about higher inflation. The Dow is down 0.5%. The Nasdaq up 0.4%, the S&P up 0.1%. Erica Herskowitz, Bloomberg Radio.
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6: Good morning, everybody. Hope you're doing well. On this first Monday of October, we're going to see partly cloudy skies, highs in the upper 80s, and it's going to be humid with a chance of some afternoon showers and storms. Increasing rain chances as we head through the midweek and a front stalls to our north. Other than that, tracking an area of interest in the Gulf should not affect South Florida. I'm WPBF 25 First Warning meteorologist Sandra Shaw.
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8: Mr. Clancy did this. What this guy has been through is horrific.
9: Lindsey Clancy is back in court on September 29th. Reddington filed a motion asking the judge to enter a finding of not guilty, arguing the prosecution has inadequate evidence to prove its case. He'll also argue the case should be dismissed, a retrial denied on double jeopardy grounds. Brian Yenis, Fox News.
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1: My bill would require data centers to pay for their own electricity, saving ratepayers, lowering electric bills for local citizens. It passed the House 417-3. 206 Democrats voted for it in the House, including Hakeem Jeffries and AOC. And Chuck Schumer, well, he blocked it. He ordered the Democrats in the Senate to block the bill, or it would be law today. We would be listening to the people, holding data centers accountable, but Chuck Schumer blocked it. Because here's the bottom line. Democrats want to talk about affordability, but they don't want to do anything about it. The bottom line is their crass political strategy is hurting ratepayers at the local level in places like Ohio, and they should be ashamed of themselves.
2: Senator Husted talking about everything you said is 100% correct. They said, well, it didn't have any enforcement in it, so we're not going to vote for it. It gave them parameters to enforce. Senator Husted, his four data centers, but he's doing it with the community in mind. The community should have a say in it. That's what the president's saying, too. Daniel Turner joined us now, founder of the Energy Advocacy Group, Power the Future. Daniel, when it comes to data centers, that's a red hot issue, especially in Ohio, where there's a lot, right?
3: It is. It's an issue nationwide. And I'm talking to you from my sheep farm in rural Virginia. We have a third of the nation's data centers. I pass them every time I drive to Washington, D.C. from my farm. So it is definitely a hot button issue, but it is a solvable issue. And I think what Senator Husted expressed, his frustration, really gets to the heart of it. Like, these are not insurmountable problems. These are things we can tackle if there's political will to tackle it. And unfortunately, every time we get close to an election, every single opportunity to solve a problem becomes an opportunity to exacerbate that problem for the campaign trail. And that's exactly where we are.
2: And do you think a lot of this is still the climate change crowd trying to stop power, regardless of where it is, if it's not solar paneled or windmilled?
3: Absolutely. Yeah, it's a great point. This is the same people who just 2 years ago under President Biden were telling us that we were going to get rid of the gas stove are now telling us we're going to get rid of data centers, because what they have in common is that you take a company like Meta, which in Ohio is building a data center, but they're also building a natural gas power plant that will provide enough power for the data center and for the local community. Well, if you just hate the natural gas industry and you don't want natural gas expansion, this is your new tactic, whether it's a stove, whether it's a generator or a leaf blower. Now it's a data center, right? It's the same thing we see from New England and Northeast governors, Kathy Hochul, New York, Maura Healey in Massachusetts, when they stopped natural gas pipelines that were going to bring natural gas to New England, right, from Pennsylvania, from the Marcellus region. They stopped them. They won successfully. But now what do they get to do? They get to point the finger at President Trump and say, look how expensive things are in New England. Affordability, it's all President Trump's fault. Well, we could solve this problem if you didn't want to play political games. But that's what Democrats do really, really well. They play political games brilliantly.
2: Did Governor Hochul do some horse trading on that pipeline where the president said he needs that done?
3: Yeah, there was some. I don't think it ever actually took place. There was some early negotiations. Kathy Hochul is unfortunately not the smartest person to hold that seat. And she's
2: terrible.
3: Just manipulated by all sides. She doesn't know everything on this tragedy coming out of Yale, right? It's a good pivot and it shuts up her critics. So that's where she wants to focus, because if you look at the issues plaguing my beloved home state where my mom still lives and all my family still lives, which is New York, these are solvable issues. Case in point, Kathy Hochul says she wants to open the first nuclear reactor in 50 years. Well, she wants to build it from scratch. That's going to take a decade. What's sitting idle is Indian Point. She could just reopen that tomorrow, but she's not doing that. She's getting the talking point of we're going to do something great in the future, rather than do something difficult now. That's Kathy Hochul in a nutshell.
2: Absolutely. And that's why Bruce Blakeman's got a real shot here, let's hope. And also, talk about fracking. How much is fracking, the ban on fracking in New York under Governor Cuomo, really hurt?
3: Oh, it crushes New York State. And we put out a study not long ago on this. You can see it on powerthefuture.com, where we compare New England counties, Pennsylvania counties from their counterpoint in New York State, right? There's just this imaginary, invisible line that north of it is New York, south of it is Pennsylvania, but it's the same geography, it's the same area. And south of that border where fracking is legal, the land is more valuable, the income is higher, the GDP is higher, the tax revenue is greater. Why? Because Pennsylvania allows fracking. And if you recall, and your audience does, and we move at the speed of light now in politics, it's remarkable. But just 4 years ago, when Josh Shapiro was running for governor, he was anti-fracking until he flip-flopped. Because he realized, holy cow, if I want to win Pennsylvania, I can't be anti-fracking. So now he's reversed course. I welcome that. I don't think it's genuine, but I welcome it. But he has reversed course. We could do that in New York State, and you could be a profitable, have the revenue. But right. Kathy Hochul hasn't reversed course. It's dem on dem violence.
2: This is what bothers me. I don't expect you to answer this because you're not really political, but if Democrats get in power, I feel as though they know how unpopular and how they've been exposed with the green energy stuff, that the world was coming to an end. If we don't act now, we can't sleep at night. It actually destroyed generations of children who thought the world was going to end. And just because Trump came in power and the average kid, and all of a sudden Silicon Valley's not playing ball with Democrats, I thought they grew out of it. But my sense is they just keep in their powder dry for when they do get power again. There goes the gas engine. There goes the oil, the drilling and the fracking.
3: Yeah, 100%. This is a 30, 40 year movement. It's been most of our lifetime that we have seen the climate movement. They're not going to go away anytime soon. You have to realize some of these climate executives at these large, probably Chinese funded nonprofits, they're making over $1 million a year, right? They have a 401k, they have beach houses. This is a very lucrative business. Big green. We hear all the time, big oil, big oil. Big green is very, very real. It is a multi-billion dollar industry that produces nothing. All it does is have people lie down in traffic. It litigates. They're very good at litigation. Oral arguments at the Supreme Court on this right now as we're speaking on the constant pernicious litigation on climate nonsense. So they're not going to roll over and go away because there's a new sheriff in town. They're just keeping their powder dry until they get a Gavin Newsom president, and they'll be back with a vengeance.
2: It's scary. I just thought sometimes people would move on from things. We'll see. Before we move on, I just think people should know that I'm pro data center, but with reason. If there was a huge hum around my house, I wouldn't be happy. If there was a taking up farmland and hurting the community, I wouldn't be happy. If they're taking up all the water, I would not be happy. If they're upping my rates, I would not be happy. But here's what they are doing. The president, through an executive order and through legislation, if they would just pass it and not worry about the midterm elections, here's what Senator Dave McCormick is. This is the Ratepayer Protection Act, Cut 38.
4: The Ratepayer Protection is the worst example. We have, you know, people across Pennsylvania talking about electricity prices and data centers, and this would have addressed this head on. And the thing that's most interesting is this passed the House decisively with 208 Democrats voting for it. Hakeem Jeffries, AOC, voted for this. So if you want to see an example where the Democrats are playing politics at the expense of the American people, this is it.
2: And that's it. And I just wanted to put a lid on that. So let's talk about what's going on with the Strait. It looks like there's the alternate, the east-west pipeline. The Saudis have got back up almost up to full speed. And we're almost at the same level through the Strait of Hormuz, except for this weekend, the IRGC went after about 7 merchant ships. So that slowed things down. Where are we at in the big picture?
3: I remind people all the time, if you can rewind to 2021, just a couple of years ago, when there was a cyber attack on the Colonial Pipeline, which brings gas from the bayou, basically, all the way up the eastern seaboard. The Colonial Pipeline was shut down for 5.5 days, and it wreaked havoc on America, right? People remember the panic, the waiting hours in line. There was pandemonium. The East-West pipeline in Saudi Arabia shut down for over 3 weeks. So you can look at gas prices and say, wow, right, a big disruption. But this is 100 times worse, and it was, three times as long as a shutdown. So I understand people's frustration with energy. I'm never going to dismiss it. Diesel prices are through the roof. I mentioned my farm. I have to buy a lot of diesel, and it is very expensive. I get it. But the world is a volatile place. Russia and Ukraine have blown up 50% of each other's diesel refining capacity. Iran is not completely neutralized, unfortunately. So there is a lot happening in the world, and we have to embrace the fact that if we're going to try to bring stability, whether it's to Ukraine, whether it's to the Middle East, it's going to have an impact on global prices. I'll own Iran happily. I'll say, yes, we're trying to eradicate radical Islam. But everyone with a Ukraine flag next to their emoji, they have to own it too. Because every time we give Zelensky more weapons, all he does is blow up Russian refining capacity. Makes sense. It's a good military strategy, but that's driving prices too. So the world is a messed up place. All of these engagements are causing prices to go through the roof. It's not just one or the other.
2: Daniel Turner, how much does it help that Europe is going to release 100 to 200 million barrels of diesel, and they're going to start putting more up front almost immediately, as we've asked? What is your thought about that?
3: Huge, huge help. But the question is, why did it take so long? And the reason why is because the EU does not want President Trump to have a good midterm, just like Iran doesn't want President Trump to have a midterm. I mean, the IRGC wrote a letter saying, vote Democrat. Open letter to the American people. Please put back in people who like us, right? So the European Union, sadly, is very much the same. The EU should have released these barrels of diesel weeks ago, but they didn't. Why? Because they don't give a damn that it's punishing their people. Europeans are used to high prices. They get to point the finger at President Trump and say, he's the bad guy. What we need is a Democrat who will sign on to the Paris Climate Accords again, and a Democrat who will say, hey, you don't have to pay your NATO dues. We got your back. So yes, it's going to help. But the fact that it took the EU so long to do shows, you know, this whole tinkering in politics. The world is not our friend, and people need to ask why.
2: How close are we to building another refinery?
3: Nowhere. I don't even know of any that are in the pipeline, and they need probably 8 to 10 years to be built. This is where I wish President Trump were a little more aggressive with his executive order. I would be. I would use national security protocols. I would build them on military bases if necessary. I would be building refineries as much as the market demands, and the markets are demanding them. But I mentioned the oral arguments in the Supreme Court case today that's happening, which are all these climate lawsuits. What's the first thing you do if Kilmeade Oil decides to build a refinery? Every single Soros-funded Moms Against Asthma group sues Kilmeade Oil, and they gum it up for years in the courts. Why? Because they don't want you to build it, because they're funded by foreign countries, whether it's the Qataris, whether it's the Russians, whether it's the Chinese. They don't want you to build a refinery because energy independence is bad for the global order. So that's a problem. Who's going to build a refinery and spend years in the courts with hundreds of millions of dollars in litigation costs? It's not worth it.
2: I'm thinking about the people that invest in the XL pipeline and the jobs that were involved, and he just came in and canceled it.
3: $8 billion was lost. And so people say, are you going to rebuild that pipeline? What company would ever rebuild a pipeline knowing that Gavin Newsom's going to campaign on shutting you down, right? I've mentioned this before, and I think it's a very important takeaway. What Biden did canceling Keystone was not just cripple our energy industry. He sent a precedent that any large, complex infrastructure project that is more than 4 years in the making is now a political risk. Who's going to build a dam that's going to take 10 years to build? Who's going to build a railroad that's going to take, unless it's within California, their crappy high speed, which is never going to get built? Who's going to do anything that crosses a state line or an international border if your political opponent's going to run on shutting you down? There's a market signal that Biden sent. Don't do anything, because we will campaign on stopping you.
2: Just this thing, Dan, when this war ends in Iran, you're going to watch the strategic oil reserve get filled up. You're going to see the Venezuelan deal really pay off. You're going to see gas go down to 290. And it's going to actually, the market's going to have we're going to be overflowing with oil, correct?
3: We are. But the sad thing, the possibility is that you'll have Majority Leader Chuck Schumer and Speaker of the House Hakeem Jeffries, and they will say it's because of them. We got elected, and look at what happened. Oil prices are down. Energy prices are down. Now vote for us in 2028. And that is the risk that they're trying to pull the wool over the Americans' eyes. That's why people like James Tallarico and Omar al-Sayed have all changed their tune. Subversion. Don't let us answer questions who we really are, what we believe. Just get us power, because then we'll have the ability to campaign for president in 2028. So there's a lot on the line with these midterm elections.
2: Go get him, Daniel Turner. Thanks so much. Appreciate it. Back in a moment.
3: Thanks, Brian. Take care.
2: Great job.
0: It's Brian Kilmeade.

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2: 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I'm Dina Blanton. 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
1: Kids, let me help. I think I know why you have so much anxiety, so much loneliness. It's because you live in a surveillance state. We all do. According to the Wall Street Journal, everyone is scared to dance at concerts and clubs. Dance like no one's watching? How quaint to think you could still do that. Everyone has a GPS-enabled computer in their pocket, a tracking device in your car, a Ring camera at the door. Have you met the flockers? Flock cameras? Yeah, flock cameras that read your license plate and track your car wherever it goes. Everybody hates them. The people who complain about surveillance do a lot of it themselves. Gen Z is now Gen TMZ. And the targets don't have to be a celebrity. One of the biggest viral stories this year was the two lawyers making out in Central Park. It's okay, they're married. Well, he is. He is. But look, people cheating is a long and cherished human right. It may not be noble, but whatever happened to ain't nobody's business if I do. Andy Warhol famously predicted that in the future, everyone would be famous for 15 minutes, one of the most prescient things anyone's ever said. What he didn't foresee is it would be against your will. Because now everyone is the celebrity who thought they could get away with running into Target without any makeup. Everyone now is sad Ben Affleck who can't have a cigarette without it going online. It's disturbing how much Americans now enjoy watching other people be less than perfect. 55% of Gen Z say fear of being caught doing something or saying something that's seen as cringe has prevented them from opening up emotionally. 38% say the fear of cringe has stopped them from asking someone on a date. I get it. You're a 15-year-old and you like a girl and you want to tell her in a text. Well, it better come out like it was written by Aaron Sorkin. Because if there's anything cringe about it and it winds up as a screenshot, that kid is f***. Kids, you got to reverse the cringe. What's cringy isn't looking silly. It's the narc who's reporting it. That's what's cringe.
2: Brilliant. I mean, I read this thing verbatim, first time I've heard it, and I thought, unbelievable. I wish I wrote it. So I think about it, but couldn't write it like that. It's just perfect. Bill Maher nails it again. Meanwhile, I don't know why President Trump is still critical.
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10: From ABC News, I'm Chuck Sievertson. The co-pilot who attacked the captain on the Fly Dubai flight to Israel intended to crash that plane into Tel Aviv's Ben-Gurion Airport, according to two senior U.S. officials and an Israeli source familiar with the investigation. ABC's Tom Sufi Burridge.
11: Senior intelligence officials say he was previously suspended from flying after being identified as a security risk. Sources familiar with the investigation say Al-Hamami was a co-pilot trainee for Oman Air in 2024 when he was found in possession of extremist materials.
10: The big controversial issues to be decided by the Supreme Court as it opens its new term this morning include is whether local governments have the right to sue oil, gas, and coal manufacturers for the effects of climate change and to demand money to offset the cost of damage. And
12: do Illinois and Connecticut have the right to ban powerful firearms like AR-15s, or is that a violation of the Second Amendment? Is Arizona allowed to require people to show proof of citizenship when registering to vote?
10: ABC Sherry Preston. Records reviewed by ABC News show frat brothers at Cornell accused of raping a student 2 years ago tried to do what was described as damage control in the weeks afterward. ABC News obtaining a recording of a phone call between Jane Doe and frat brother Matthew Ingalls. ABC's Aaron Katursky.
13: She asked him how they ended up in a threesome with one of his frat brothers.
14: So you come in, say hi, we start dancing for like maybe 3 to 5 minutes, and then I pop the question. You say yes, then I remember, like, we didn't know who else to bring, so I go up to who was on the dance floor too, and I pop the question, and he's like, yeah, and then we go upstairs.
13: Jane Doe then asking for his help to identify all of the men.
10: The U.S. Air Force has now moved all its bombers out of a southern England Air Force base because of a possible Iranian terrorist plot. 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
3: Good morning, everybody. Hope you're doing well. On this first Monday of October, we're going to see partly cloudy skies, highs in the upper 80s, and it's going to be humid with a chance of some afternoon showers and storms. Increasing rain chances as we head through the midweek and a front stalls to our north. Other than that, tracking an area of interest in the Gulf should not affect South Florida. I'm WPBF 25 First Warning meteorologist Sandra Shaw.
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25: All right, for 40th and 6th in Midtown Manhattan, heard around the country, around the world, this is the Brian Kilmeade Show. We got a lot going on today. I got to tell you what's going on in Iran, really encouraging signs for us. I'll explain that. Also, the investigation into the would-be hijacking from last week. Man, we're getting details. This was so preventable. It's scary. You wonder how somebody who could fail out of an Omani flight school because he was radical could actually get on a UAE plane as a pilot. And how Australia knew about this guy too, Al-Hami. So this is just crazy. He ends up trying to put an axe in the head of the pilot and crash the plane, possibly in the Ben Gurion airport, evidently, if not just overall. We'll have to see. And then, of course, we have some other breaking news we got to get to. But first, let's get to the big three.
26: Number three.
27: Look, I've said as much as I can say about what I think about DA Van Houten's investigation. It was not an appropriate investigation. It was not complete. It was stick your head in the sand and don't look to find a crime.
25: That is true. And that is the attorneys for the Jane Doe, a possible victim in this rape case. It moves forward. Governor Hochul does the worst thing possible, gets political. Letitia James is now the investigator. Really? Letitia James, could you be more pro-Democrat, anti-Trump than that? Are you ever going to get to the bottom of things when she's already sided with the victim?
26: Number two.
28: The economic assault is working. Inflation's 80%. The currency's appreciated by 40%. The economy shrunk by 6%. Stay the course. This is working.
25: That is Dave McCormick, of course. Iran beginning to show signs they are cracking as they try and wreak havoc in the Strait as their oil minister resigns. We got the latest.
26: Number one.
29: Let's be careful about all these polls. These races are tight, and they're going to be tight to the end. These polls showing the early Democrat lead. We've seen this before. It has not been borne out.
25: Karl Rove weighing in, not willing to say curtains for the Senate and the House with the midterm elections inside a month away. President Trump goes all in, hit three states in 4 days. Now he's at it again today. He's going to red states. He's going to battleground states. He's not going to. He's going to go right through the tape. No doubt about it. But the other big story that we're talking about, it's become a national story, kind of by surprise, is something that happened in 2024 when there's alleged gang rape situation that happened at Cornell University. There was an investigation. They couldn't prove it. There's text messages that said there shouldn't be any investigation, that it was all consensual. Then we find out about the use of ketamine, plied with ketamine and drunk. Does that mean that the guys that are involved in this are exonerated? Perhaps not. In the New York state law, if you do drugs and alcohol, are you suddenly no longer protected? Perhaps not. We know that everybody's lawyered up, and this is a national story. Donna Rotunno all over it, Fox News contributor, criminal defense attorney, and host of Fox News True Crime podcast, Crime and Justice with Donna Rotunno. Donna, welcome.
30: Hi, Brian. Thanks for having me.
25: So, Donna, what are your thoughts right away about this case? This is something that happened in 2024, and there's a lot of records, a lot of text messages. These guys have been graduating now for over a year, 2 years now working on it. But now they're evidently mostly rugby players from a fraternity. A lot of people weighing in from the president to now both attorneys. And Letitia James now is going to lead the investigation. Do you think that's a good move? I think it's an awful move.
30: I couldn't agree with you more, Brian. It's an awful move because she has already shown how she feels about this in her own Facebook post. She has come out saying that she feels for this victim. She sides with this victim. She should be heard. And although I agree that everyone has the right to be heard, that does not mean they have the right to be believed. And so what we have to do is we have to listen to everyone, but we have to look at the facts. And the facts are going to play out little by little every day. We're hearing more. Just this morning, I heard ABC News put out a recording of a phone call that was had. And you can listen to both sides of that phone call and you can argue it on both sides. You can say, was she manipulating the phone call? Was the purpose of it to try to get this guy to give her some information? You can argue that he was trying to gaslight her. So this is one of those situations where I think our laws do not really sort of align with what happens on these college campuses. And there's going to be people that want to come after me about this position that I take. But at the end of the day, I do not think it is more incumbent upon a young man to determine whether or not someone is intoxicated, just as much as it should be as incumbent on the young woman. I mean, it's like we put these 20-year-olds in situations and say that the man is supposed to be the bigger adult in the room. Well, why aren't we saying maybe not put yourself in the room in the first place? And so I think there's so many ways to talk about this where, you know, women want this true level of equality. But if you want a true level of equality, you have to assume equal risk. And without assuming that equal risk, all you're doing then is making women victims of circumstances that they have choices in making.
25: So Donna, what does it say? This is working against her. She still wanted, according to text messages, days later, she still wants to go to some fraternity party in the same exact place. And she does say in a text message, just to paraphrase, that you didn't do anything wrong to one of the people that I guess started this whole situation.
30: Well, I think you're right. I think you have to look at the timeline here, right? This alleged incident happened at the beginning of October. She doesn't make this allegation to the police until November. And in between, there's this whole conversation about a party that she's dying to go to. Now, there's always going to be the people on the other side that say you're never going to have the perfect victim and victims are going to do things that they should not do. They always invoke the Harvey Weinstein example where women on the other side of the country are sending him emails about what a wonderful guy he is after they're claiming that they've been raped. At the end of the day, we have to use our common sense and we have to say, how do we determine what truly happened here? And in looking at all of these communications, you have to piece together what the intention was, what the purpose was, what the feelings were, and that's how you determine what is consensual and what isn't.
25: It looks like the lawyer yesterday says it might be more than seven.
30: I heard that yesterday. I also heard him say that there might be evidence in the bottom of a lake somewhere with absolutely zero evidence to back that up. I think it's completely irresponsible, Brian. We are seeing this trend in lawyers, whether it's the lawyer for the holdout juror in Clancy, whether it's Reddington himself, whether it is now lawyers, in this case, lawyer for Jane Doe, that are coming out and making this media tour about changing the narrative of their cases and putting out the narrative that they want heard. And let's remember that this civil lawyer filed a civil lawsuit, and in that lawsuit does not admit at all that his client ingested drugs and alcohol. I mean, it's just so voluntarily, it's just so unbelievable to me that now we want to change the facts of what happened back in 2024. And that's why piecing everything together is very important. And I want to remind people that information in a civil lawsuit is not evidence.
25: What do you mean? So if it's a civil lawsuit, well, because they're trying to get money, this is not criminal. So you have, right, to start over? You can't build off that?
30: No. You can build off the allegations. But my point is that there's allegations made in a civil lawsuit that are extremely one-sided. When a civil lawyer files a complaint, that complaint is the perspective of their client and their client alone. They decide what they're putting in that lawsuit, what they're not including in that lawsuit, what may later come out in court. So to look at that the same way that you may look at a criminal complaint or a criminal police report, I think we just have to be clear that this is someone's version of events. It is not accepted evidence. That's all I mean.
25: I want you to hear Jane Doe's attorney yesterday, Cut 31, Thomas Giafra.
27: If this was a normal investigation that was done in New York City, for example, they would have gotten search warrants. They would have grabbed every single one of these phones of these guys. They would have downloaded all this material. I'm confident, knowing this day and age and the group that we're dealing with, that there were other photos, there were videos. And you know where I think those photos and videos are now? I think they're in the bottom of Lake Cuyahoga, because once they knew there was a problem, they cleared everything out and they got rid of it. And the fact is that the investigators let that happen. They let that happen, we'd have a lot more evidence. And frankly, I'm not even sure we have everybody who participated in this assault, because my client was blacked out during periods of time. And that's reported in these statements. We don't even know the people we have or the people we definitively know. If you ask me, I believe there were more.
25: So there's a lot of speculation and hyperbole in that statement.
30: A lot. And that's where my problem lies. You know, this is all, you know, spewing information that you have no basis to gather that from. I mean, there's been no allegation that anybody deleted anything. I'm sure that investigators at the time, when they were asking questions, they asked for any information that was available. And when you talk about, you know, this lawyer says there would have been subpoenas and they would have been able to gather all these things, that may or may not be true. You don't just get to go into somebody's phone because you feel like it, right? There has to be a judge that signs off on that. And there has to be reasons to obtain that information. And if at the time the information given was that, you know, this was fairly consensual, I can't imagine that any court was going to sign off on search warrants for those phones. So again, is that true that that happens in some investigations? Of course it's true. But does that mean that it would have happened here? I think that also is speculation, given the fact that this was a closed investigation. And remember, we can argue back and forth about whether or not the police did a good job, because frankly, I don't think that the DA had all the evidence when he made that decision. And so if you're going to reopen it, you're going to reopen it. But we also have to remember, there was a full Title IX investigation with a full Title IX hearing. So the information that was presented is presented on both sides, the victims and those that could potentially be charged and those that were charged under Title IX. So, you know, there were hearings here.
25: So the one thing about New York, I understand that there's rules if a crime happens, if you voluntarily are really taking alcohol or drugs. As I'm not saying anyone should be exonerated, but if you make that choice, how does that affect your case?
30: So yes, in New York law, voluntary intoxication is not something that affects consent. So if you voluntarily are intoxicated, they say that it does not affect your ability to consent. Now, in other jurisdictions where I live in Illinois, there are cases where if you are too intoxicated to consent, then consent is not an option. So the jurisdictions are different in the way that they apply these laws and the types of laws that they have. So in this case, voluntary intoxication does not mean that you cannot consent and that you have to be, there's specific language, that you have to be unable to communicate your, you know, lack of desire. You have to be incapacitated is the term.
25: So
30: in New York.
25: Donna, what's the next step? Because you had two things. Letitia James is going to assign somebody to investigate this. At the same time, you have a civil suit moving forward. And now we have a bunch of former students, Cornell students, lawyering up. One of which was name was exposed, had nothing to do with this. He was a Marine who was a member of the fraternity, but wasn't even there. But his name was out there and he's getting threats. So where does this case go?
30: So you're right. There's a bunch of different things happening here all at once. There's this civil lawsuit that was filed, and all of these young men that are named in this case will have to lawyer up and they will have to fight this lawsuit in court. Now, remember, the civil standard is lower in the burden of proof than it is in criminal court. And so quite often you can see a finding of liability in a civil court because you're basically looking at 51% versus 49%, which is not the standard in criminal court. So you can have two very different findings if there are two separate cases happening. You also have this investigation happening. Now, here's my problem with the investigation. Not only that it's being led by Tish James, but the AG's office is really not an office that normally investigates sexual assault. So what I do hope is that somebody on that staff has experience, maybe as a former state crimes prosecutor, that actually knows what they're looking for in these cases, because this is not the type of crime that the AG normally investigates. So I'm a little worried about that as well. I'm also worried about now if all of this conversation and public discourse is going to be the motivating factor as to charging. And I just would hope that the system itself could stay as neutral as possible to do the right thing. And if the right thing is charging these young men, then that's what should happen. But if you charge them only based on the pressure that's happening in the public arena, I have a real problem with that.
25: Yeah, I just hope everyone understands after the Duke case, you're not doing yourself any favors jumping to conclusions either side.
30: And this Duke is not the only one. I mean, Brian, I've been doing this work for a long time now. I do a lot of sexual assault cases, and I can prove more times than not that people have lied. And it's very disheartening. And everyone thinks that, you know, I have this view or I don't believe women. That is not true at all. That is not true at all. But what I will say is that many times I have handled cases where we can prove with evidence that people have lied and have falsified these types of allegations. I mean, look at the Johnny Depp case. Okay, now Johnny Depp, of course, was only civil, but the world watched that play out. And once they heard the evidence, they had a very different view of the facts than they did going into that case.
25: Absolutely. Donna Ratuno, check her out on Fox News, on Fox Nation. She's got a show, Crime and Justice with Donna Ratuno, which is your podcast. And then, of course, your Fox Nation show every single day. Donna, thanks so much. When we come back, your calls, 1-866-408-7669. And then we tell you about what's happening with Iran. Really encouraging things. I'll explain.
2: 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Brian Kilmeade will be right back.
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0: The talk show that's getting you talking. You're with Brian Kilmeade.
1: Some people leave concerts with merch, and I leave concerts with a 2.5-year relationship. But I have really good friends. They don't judge me for dating these men. They're actually really supportive.
2: Ladies and gentlemen, my literal therapist.
1: I'm not your therapist, actually. You just show up once a week at my house with an empty bottle of wine and ask if I want some. Manners. And then you flop on my couch and overshare, and every so often I just say, damn, that's crazy.
2: Is that not a therapist?
1: And then I go, well, you know, oh, it's getting late, I should probably go to bed. And then you say,
2: sleepover, yay!
1: And then I give you a Pedialyte and my security drives you home.
3: So that was?
4: You don't recognize it. That was Taylor Swift joining what's Dakota Johnson on SNL monologue.
3: Really? Yeah, I didn't even recognize the voice.
4: Yeah, Taylor Swift surprised everyone. I took out some of the cheers because it would have gone on much longer. But yes, it was entertaining. It was honestly one of the more entertaining parts of the show.
3: Right. I mean, I couldn't believe how bad the one was last week.
4: Yeah.
3: It was just,
4: I feel like,
3: terrible.
4: Last week's cold open at least was, I think, slightly better than this week's, though.
3: Right.
4: Believe it or not.
3: Just slanted. I mean, they have a political agenda as much as Jimmy Kimmel has a political agenda. Now Howard Stern has a political agenda.
4: Yes.
3: And so, Robert De Niro, over the weekend, he came out against Trump. I did not even...

0: No, he was against Trump. Really caught me by surprise.
1: Seriously.
0: Yeah, he's and he says to keep the vote of New York pure. But I know Donald Trump is going to Syracuse. He's going to be helping out Bruce Blakeman there. And it looks like Zohran Mamdani is going to help out Governor Hochul in New York City. But every time he appears with Hochul, it hurts him. It hurts her other places.
1: Yeah, upstate. Question for you, though. Did you see Steve Hilton's controversial ad?
0: No.
1: Oh, it's uncomfortable.
0: Really?
1: We can maybe play at the last segment here, but I guarantee you, we didn't pull it because you will be squirming. You'll be very uncomfortable listening to it.
0: Okay.
1: What a tease.
0: I also saw that Ken Paxton's ex-wife.
1: Yes.
0: Even though they're suing each other publicly and the most.
1: She basically said, still vote Republican.
0: Yeah. She doesn't mention his name, though.
1: Correct. She's not a fan of him, but she still thinks going Republican will be better for the country.
0: Vote Republican across the ticket, Jesus. That'll help. And then Ken Paxton caught again off mic, complaining that Washington's running his campaign, that he's not running it. What is with this whiny, lazy guy?
1: But you should still vote GOP.
0: That's what she says. That's what she said. Back in a moment.

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3: ABC News, I'm Chuck Sievertson. Records reviewed by ABC News show frat brothers at Cornell accused of raping a student 2 years ago tried to do damage control. ABC News obtaining a recording of a phone call between Jane Doe and frat brother Matthew Ingalls, in which she asks how they ended up in a threesome.
4: So you come in, say hi, we start dancing for like maybe 3 to 5 minutes, and then I pop the question. You say yes, then I remember like we didn't know who else to bring, so I go up to who was on the dance floor too. And I pop the question, and he's like, yeah, and then we go upstairs.
3: The co-pilot who attacked the captain on the Fly Dubai flight to Israel intended to crash the plane into Tel Aviv's Ben Gurion Airport, say two senior U.S. officials and an Israeli source. Issues the Supreme Court will hear as it opens its new term today include requiring voters to show proof of citizenship. This is ABC News.
5: This is a Bloomberg Money Minute. With the flow of oil through the disputed Strait of Hormuz now near pre-war levels and fighting between the U.S. and Iran on hold, at least for now, oil is lower again to start off the new week, right now around $90 a barrel, while Brent crude still around $101 a barrel. Now that's easing some pressure on Wall Street as investors now worry about worsening finances in Europe, especially in France. But the Dow is down just about 0.1%. The tech-heavy NASDAQ, though, up 0.75%. The S&P 500 is nearly 0.5% higher. President Trump, as expected, tapping his Director of National Intelligence, Jay Clayton, to now lead a new government task force on artificial intelligence. He'll be reaching out to AI companies, consumers, public interest groups, religious organizations, infrastructure providers, but won't be setting up regulations. And shares of Harley-Davidson up 7%, and upgraded Citigroup said an uptick in motorcycle sales is, quote, tough to ignore. Tom Busby, Bloomberg Radio.
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12: Good morning, everybody. Hope you're doing well. On this first Monday of October, we're going to see partly cloudy skies, highs in the upper 80s, and it's going to be humid with a chance of some afternoon showers and storms. Increasing rain chances as we head through the midweek and a front stalls to our north. Other than that, tracking an area of interest in the Gulf should not affect South Florida. I'm WPBF 25 First Warning meteorologist Sandra Shaw.
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0: so busy, he'll make your head spin. It's Brian Kilmeade.
1: Hi, everyone. Brian Kilmeade. Welcome back, everybody. I'm really, it's great to have you back with us. And we got to talk about what's happening overseas, but I first want to talk about what happened with that would-be hijacking with the Israeli jet, excuse me, the UAE jet. So it's trying to get over to Ben Gurion Airport. But as you know, the co-pilot decides to grab an axe and hit the back of the head of the pilot, and they start wrestling in the cockpit. As they're wrestling in the cockpit, the door gets open once. He got closed by the co-pilot. Then he opens it again. Can you imagine getting an axe in the head and still saying, man, this plane's going to go down unless, and these people are all going to die unless I find a way to get that door open. And when the door opened, the people have to know there's something wrong. They see the blood, they jump in, a plumber saves the day, two pilots or four pilots end up being on the plane, they end up flying the plane, even though it's damaged, steadying it out and getting into Saudi Arabian airport. Then it turns out the 26-year-old co-pilot is actually radicalized, and they knew it in Oman, that's where he's from, so they wouldn't let him in flight school. But somehow he's allowed to fly this plane. Australia also knew about him. Joining us now to discuss this is Nira Kraus. Nira Kraus, she's an Israeli journalist, and she got this story right away, talked immediately to the passengers. Nira, welcome back.
2: Thank you so much for having me, Brian.
1: All right, first off, one of the craziest things is how many other co-pilots have gotten thrown out of flight school because they are linked to some radical Islam that we don't know about?
2: So that's such a crazy story, because also dozens of Omani pilots have flown into Israel without the Israeli authorities checking their backgrounds. And eventually there is a whole story here that is being revealed because of this crazy attempt to hijack the plane, because apparently Israeli authorities were not doing their job necessary job in checking the backgrounds of the pilots that are coming into Israel, because apparently FlyDubai did transfer the information of the pilots ahead of the flight, but the authorities did not check it. And now there's like a huge blame game in the Israeli government.
1: So the UAE did the right thing.
2: The UAE did the right thing by sending the info of the pilots to Israel. But according to the agreement between the UAE and Israel, apparently the UAE was not even supposed to have an Omani pilot on this flight, on any flight from Dubai to Tel Aviv or from Tel Aviv to Dubai, because the agreement is that you can only do it with allies of Israel, with pilots who are coming from nationality of Israeli allies, which actually makes sense, because you don't want to have politics involved in being a pilot of a plane. And apparently FlyDubai did have Omani pilots flying planes, dozens of them, by the way, Brian. I'm not talking about one or two, dozens of specific flights that were flown by Omani citizens. And by the way, this is not to blame the Omani government for that, because the Omanis are also trying to, you know, push themselves out of this situation. They were not sending, this is what they're claiming, they were not sending this pilot to do that. But eventually, when you look at this delicate situation in the Middle East, you must understand that those nationalities they have so much conflict and you know, discussions and discourses between different nationalities. And this is why airlines should just do their work in not having different nationalities that are not allies of specific countries having them to fly those planes. But eventually they did have Omani pilots on flights to Israel and from Israel. But the main gap here, the main breach is that the Israeli authorities did get, this is what we found out during the weekend, and I know that from my sources, the Ministry of Transportation in Israel did get the info of this pilot, but they didn't even check the background, although Israeli authorities should have done that. And also, you know, the Mossad should have been involved in the Shin Bet. This is a regular thing that should have happened, mainly, you know, after 9/11, America began to have these really important rules in terms of who can fly a plane, who can be in charge of, you know, 170 passengers. So for some reason, in Israel, there was a breach there, and eventually it ended, you know, with such a miracle, but it could have ended completely differently.
1: Yes. So you have to wonder where this goes from here and how this adds to everything And when just the bigger question is Iran linked to it at all? Are they investigating that portion of this?
2: So, of course, that was the main thing that Israel wanted to investigate at the very beginning. They did not find a specific linkage to Iran. They did find some empathy that this pilot, El-Hamami, has portrayed to Al-Qaeda and other terror organizations. They did find that his social media, by the way, was pretty, you know, out there with those opinions about like terror organizations and the liking of them. But when you look into the details in his investigation, according to my sources, he told the investigators that he was, when he was looking for a job, he was specifically looking to work in an airline that would fly to Tel Aviv. By the way, he also had opportunities in the past to do that. This is not the first time he had flown to Tel Aviv, but he changed his mind when he had the last chance to do that. Thanks God, by the way, because we can know what would have happened with different people on this airplane, because you had this hero Indian pilot, Captain Smith Machar, and you had those group of specific people on this airplane that were able to, in you know, in a few seconds, they were able to save the situation and to take control of the situation.
1: Right.
2: But you can know, you can never know what would have happened. And so he had the chance to do that before, and he didn't do that. But he was plotting on the, it was planning on doing that
1: for a long time. Yeah, I want you to hear from the pilot. Here's him talking about what happened. Cut 25.
3: I did try and manage to open the door once, but I think he shut it back close. At this point, I remember I was lying down on the cockpit floor. I felt the aircraft and the whooshing sound and people screaming. And as I was telling the ambassador here, I had that one last fight left in me that, you know, call it personal or call it for people, but let's say I did it, that if I don't do it, I'm gonna die. And that's when I pushed against everything. I gave everything that I had.
1: Just incredible. He had an axe in the head and he's still able to say, I'm gonna open the door twice.
2: It's unbelievable, because he was, first of all, fighting him, and then I'm going to open the door, as you're saying. But also he explained that he was not even, he was not able to see anything. His vision was blurred, so he was not able to see what he was doing. But he had this instinct of, you know, pulling his hand and trying to open that buckle there. And he was successfully doing it for the second time. And then it was Yaniv Chayun, the guy that I interviewed, the plumber, as the President Trump called him. By the way, he's a huge fan of President Trump. I should say that as well. Yeah. Yaniv Chayun, when I called him, it was immediately, I'm a journalist here in the United States, and I work for Israeli media, so they know me there. So he was immediately telling me how much he likes President Trump. So just in case, you know, the president, I know he likes your work. So Yaniv Chayun loves President Trump. So anyhow, Yaniv Chayun, he was rushing into the cockpit while the pilot, Captain Smith Machar, was able to open the door for the second time. This is unbelievable how heroic what he's done there. Also realizing that there are people that are coming to try and help him. And I, by the way, spoke to his uncle this morning, and he told me that he spoke with his nephew, of course, and he said he did his best and he succeeded. And he said, as we understand right now, he's out of danger, out of the woods, he's getting better and better, and he'll be back home soon. And he said that Captain Smith Machar feels that his prayers, Captain Machar prays every night before he goes to bed. So he prayed this specific chant to Lord Hanuman. This is what his uncle told me, Hanumanji. So he did this prayer and he feels like it got him stronger.
1: Gotcha.
2: And then he managed to do that as well. So he had all of those thoughts during that specific thing.
1: I want to bring up another topic, and that is New York Times today writes that in Iran, there's really massive unrest. There's been an oil minister resignation. He was warning about how bad things were getting, and he has resigned on Sunday. The president talked about a worsening economic conditions, and Iran's national security advisor warned that the rapidly deteriorating economy has plunged the country into one of the most difficult periods in its history. It looks like this stranglehold is working. What do you hear?
2: So this is, I think, what President Trump had predicted. he spoke about that possibility that they're sort of strangling the Iranian economy would work out. And we see that for a while now. We see this is a long process of Iran basically losing its economy and having their coin becoming less and less valuable. And the people of Iran, you can tell that by the way they act. They try to also say that on social media. They realize that the economy is becoming much and much worse. Their living there is so expensive, much more than I would say a year and a half ago, but also 6 months ago. And this was President Trump's plan alongside Minister Bessin, that he was trying to take the economy situation of Iran and put that that was the target. That is the main target now. He's also, of course, working on the Strait of Hormuz, but he's also trying to strangle their economy. And from what I've been hearing from sources in the Middle East, the government, the Iranian government, has been starting to feel it more and more intense in a more intense way in the past few weeks than it was before. And they feel it in the oil, but they also feel it in different aspects of life.
1: Yeah, and you no can one's tell it
2: by no one's getting paid. It's really, I mean, not anyone, but like a lot of people are not being paid. It's really hard for them to put food on the table. It's really hard for them to buy something, because even if they get paid, the coin is worth less and less. So it's really hard for Iranians to keep on living that way. And the government is not really helping in relieving that situation for the citizens, because they're trying to also keep, you know, the governmental money for their power, for their army loading. So this entire situation is bringing Iran to the verge of sort of a collapse, an economical collapse in Iran. But I think that it's too early to say whether they would actually collapse from that situation. I can tell you that Israeli sources, you know, the Israeli government, they're wishful that it would help, but they are also trying to push President Trump into trying to bomb them again. Yeah. And if I can just add, Brian,
1: real quick, we're up against
2: in 22 days, there are elections in Israel. So,
1: yep, matters a lot. Neria Kraus, thanks so much. Back in a moment.
2: Thank you.
0: It's Brian Kilmeade.
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14: Stand. Aaliyah Botner testified that Flynn repeatedly talked about wanting his wife dead and at one point told her he was thinking of ways to kill Ashley without going to jail. Prosecutors also presented messages they say Flynn sent to Botner, including one where he wanted his wife, quote, dead and gone. Botner also testified that Flynn had shown her a gun he kept in his truck. Investigators say that gun has never been found. Flynn has pleaded not guilty to aggravated murder and other charges. The trial continues in Ohio. This has been your Fox True Crime Minute. I'm Monica DeLuca.
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1: I can't believe I'm doing this. Don't be nervous. It's not that bad. I've just never done anything like this before. Like, what if my dad finds out?
2: Just try it. Look, give me your hand. Close your eyes. And I'll do all

0: I think I liked it.
1: Now lick it.
2: So what was that about?
3: So it's the Steve Hilton ad that's getting quite the controversy, in that it's like two girls. There's like this big trans flag in the background, and basically it's alluding to the fact like she's just going to try being with a girl. But the reality is she's having her fill in the ballot for Steve Hilton to be a Republican, not vote Democrat.
2: Oh, my God.
3: Yes. You want to hear? There's a pastor in California who had a reaction to it.
2: Yeah, let's hear it.
4: Whose decision was that to make that grotesque, insensitive, and maybe it's unknown to them, but an issue regarding lesbianism among college girls and some high school girls that is an actual pandemic of social ill? Do you guys believe that this is a battle between good and evil? Because I do. And I'm not going to hold it against Steve regarding who put out this video. Yes, I'm voting for Steve Hilton. I'm not going to judge him with this stupid ad.
2: It was stupid.
3: I mean, it got a lot of people talking, I will say that. We'll see how it does. Like right now in the polls, right, it's up and down, right?
2: No, you think he's down by 12?
3: Yeah, so he needed the attention, right? He needs something to spice things up, apparently.
2: You just can't believe, it doesn't really fly with him, does it?
3: I guess in some way they thought it was going to win some sort of constituency by putting it out.
2: All right, so some other wacky stuff. Robert De Niro on a Trump's terrible, hands off our ballot rally. Listen, cut 17.
5: When Trump's Department of Justice threatens election officials, demands voter rolls, and seizes ballots, what do we say to them? Hands off our vote. When masked and armed ICE thugs stalk our polling places, what do we say to them? Keep your hands off our vote.
2: Well, he's a genius, right? This is why they write scripts for him. This is what he came up with.
3: I know, he couldn't be more...
2: Trump is not even looking at New York. Bruce Blakeman is New York. He's not even playing a role in New York. What is he even talking about?
3: Good question, but I mean, he's getting the coverage, right, by going out there.
2: I don't know. So the other controversy is Ken Paxton. Ken Paxton says, Washington's really running my campaign. And he also said, the RNC midterm convention didn't help me. Well, the RNC is running your campaign, Washington's running your campaign because you seem incapable of doing it. But one vote he did get was for Randy White, the Cowboys legend. Listen to this, cut 15.
6: This other guy, I don't know him, but I hear what he says, and that's different from what I believe.
7: Do you believe that James Tallarico is too woke?
6: Yes. I don't want to go into each specific thing, but yeah, I mean, he is not, he's different than what I think is right. And that's why I'm here today. We can't have this guy be in Texas. Are you kidding me? If this guy gets elected in Texas, I'm going to pull my hair out, and I don't have many left. So we got to get out and vote, and so this doesn't happen.
2: Yep, that's Randy White. So he's got some traditional. A lot of people think that these Republicans, if they don't stay home, will give Ken Paxton the victory. The thing that could do it is that they feel discouraged and won't. And a lot of people feel as though the Hispanic vote's in jeopardy for the president of the United States to capitalize on the redistricting because they said an overzealousness in arrests on the illegal immigrants. Now, it wasn't, you know, they went beyond worse first. So that's what people worry about. And that's what people are saying, that people worry about on the right, that they went too far. I think that there were some incidents that go on. I think it's a combination of things. When you see someone's illegal and they're a criminal, you go get them. And when they're hanging out with other people here illegally, you grab them too. And then there's others that you grab because they don't show up at any of their hearings. They're illegal. ICE knows it. They can target them and get them out. They're getting them out by the thousands. It's going to allow comprehensive legal immigration to happen. Just keep in mind, United in the States, my brand new book, comes out 8 days from today. You can pre-order it now at briankilmeade.com. Also, get a signed copy and personalized. It goes to my local Barnes & Noble. I go sign it and send it back to you.
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1: From ABC News, I'm Mike Dubusky. The Supreme Court begins its new term today. ABC's Sherry Preston has more on some of the key questions the court is considering.
2: Do Illinois and Connecticut have the right to ban powerful firearms like AR-15s, or is that a violation of the Second Amendment? Is Arizona allowed to require people to show proof of citizenship when registering to vote? And in one of the biggest cases this term, the Supreme Court will answer the question, can local governments sue energy companies in state court over the effects of climate change and receive money to help with mitigation efforts. Sherry Preston, ABC News.
1: The Pentagon has pulled at least a dozen bombers out of the Fairford Air Base in the UK just a week after that possible terror plot inspired by Iran. We're learning some new details about the motivation behind that fight that broke out between a plane's captain and co-pilot on a Fly Dubai jet. ABC's Tom Sufi Burridge is in Israel.
3: Two sources telling ABC News the alleged attacker on the Fly Dubai flight to Israel intended to crash the plane into Tel Aviv before passengers rushed the cockpit. The suspects, 29-year-old Hamam Al-Khamani, an Omani national, senior intelligence officials say he was previously suspended from flying after being identified as a security risk.
1: ABC News has obtained a recording of a phone call between Jane Doe and Matthew Ingalls, the fraternity brother she went to see the night of an alleged gang rape at Cornell University. ABC's Aaron Katursky.
4: She said, if I wanted to take this somewhere, what y'all did would be classified as gang rape. You already knew when I came in, I was 10 shots deep. Ingalls responded with a different recollection.
5: You did tell me you were sober, by the way. You did. You said you hadn't been anywhere.
4: Jane Doe said she was 100% sure she told him she had been at a bar for a sorority event, and I never lie.
1: And Dennis Hastert has died. He was the longest-serving Republican House Speaker in the late 90s and 2000s. After that, he served time in prison for molesting student athletes. You're listening to ABC News.
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1: The first of the 2026 Nobel Prize winners have been announced in Sweden, with the prize for medicine going to three researchers. Thomas Perlman is the Secretary General for the Nobel Committee.
7: The Nobel Assembly at Karolinska Institutet has today decided to award the 2026 Nobel Prize in Physiology or Medicine jointly to Karl Deisseroth, Peter Hegemann, and Georg Nagel.
1: The three are being honored for their work on light gas.

0: Created ion channels and optogenetics, which the committee says has opened up avenues for research to reveal the brain's mysteries. Prizes for chemistry, physics, literature, peace, and economics will be handed out throughout the rest of the week. The Pacific hurricane season has been a wild ride this year for Hawaii and the West Coast, battering the region with 10 hurricanes, 8 of which have reached major hurricane status. But it's a different story in the Atlantic Basin.
1: The Atlantic has yielded 8 tropical storms this year, but none have reached the 74-mile-an-hour top sustained winds that would earn a hurricane designation. The National Hurricane Center is flagging an area of low pressure in the Gulf that it says is likely to form around the middle of the week. If its top sustained winds reach 39 miles per hour, it would become Tropical Storm Isaac.
0: ABC's Jim Ryan. After burning for more than 1,000 acres, the Bouquet Fire in the Angeles National Forest near L.A. is now almost half contained. I'm Mike Dubusky, ABC News.
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5: From the WPBF 25 Weather Center, I'm First Warning Meteorologist Glenn Glazer. It is a mostly to partly sunny day here in South Florida, and high temperatures will reach the upper 80s and low 90s this afternoon, with the feels-like temperatures in the upper 90s and low 100s. Light winds out of the southeast. Rain chances are low, but isolated showers and a few thunderstorms are possible.
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0: Hello, America. Welcome. It is Eric Erickson here across the United States. I hope you had a great weekend. The phone number here, 877-973-7425. Should you wish to be on the program, if you text Eric, E-R-I-C-K, to 33777, you can get the live stream, the show notes, the podcast, everything else you need to stay in touch with the program. And I got to tell you guys, so I am traveling. I am on assignment, as they say, for a super secret meeting of the vast right-wing conspiracy, and I'm on my cell phone. Is that not the craziest thing? Yeah, bizarre technology. Technology just amazes me. We have to get into the midterms, and there is some news that if you hear it from the news, they're telling you that it's bad news. And I want you to know it's not as bad as it sounds. In fact, it's actually pretty good news for the GOP headed into the midterms while everybody is freaking out. This is from Steve Kornacki. I want to play you a couple of clips and one from CBS as we set the stage here for what is apparently, according to Republicans, going to be a disaster of epic proportions in 29 days. This is not a disaster of epic proportions. This is Steve Kornacki on MS Now talking about the polling that's out there right now. Sorry, flying by the seat of my pants. Forgot to route the audio from the laptop to the mixer. Here we go. He was on not MS Now. He was on Meet the Press with Kristen Welker.
1: Percent negative among Democrats, basically flat.
2: Well, and that's so interesting because negatives for the Republican Party, but pretty even for Democrats. So you're not seeing a whole lot of enthusiasm for the Democratic brand.
1: And it's striking, too, because if we went further back in time with Latino voters, the Democrats used to be popular as a party. Now it's very, as you say, it's very even there. So that has changed. So bottom line, what does this all mean heading into November here? The generic ballot with Latino voters, it is a 24-point advantage for Democrats. You see it right here. How did it look 2 years ago when Trump was making those big gains? It was a 12-point advantage for Democrats in our polling then. So it's doubled for Democrats from 12 to 24. So we talk about those districts that Republicans are trying to defend in places with large Hispanic populations. This is a major threat to that. But I do want to point out, Kristen, there might be that longer term story we're talking about. Go back to Trump's first midterm in 2018. This is what the generic ballot looked like with Latino voters then. It was a 34-point Democratic lead. So Republicans made huge gains in 2024. They're giving a lot of them back, but they haven't gone all the way back in our polling to where they were 8 years ago.
2: Well, just
0: now, here's the thing that Steve Kornacki does not point out. He doesn't do 2022. Do you know what the generic ballot for the Democrats were with Hispanic voters in 22? 22 points. 22 points. So it's 24 points now. It's only 2 points higher than 22. And what's more notable here that he does point out is that there's been a real, actual, meaningful shift of Hispanic voters to the GOP. There's been a real, meaningful shift of Hispanic voters to the GOP. You don't necessarily pick up on that from the commentary. There are problems. And by the way, it has a lot to do with immigration, except not what Democrats think when it comes to immigration. This again, Kornacki with Kristen Welker on Meet the Press over the weekend, where he talks about the Latino Hispanic voter. And
2: NBC News chief data analyst Steve Kornacki is joining us this morning from the big board. Steve, wow, a lot of big findings in this poll.
1: Yeah, Kristen, very important with these midterms looming. Just put this in perspective. Donald Trump got back to the White House in 2024 in big part because of look at the gains he made with Hispanic voters. In 2016, he got blown out with them. 2020, lost by 25. He nearly battled Kamala Harris to a draw with Latinos in 2024. One of the best ever showings for a Republican with that group. We're talking about a group of voters. It's more than 10% of the electorate, but think of key congressional districts in Florida, in Texas. There's a whole bunch of places where Republicans are defending seats with very large Hispanic populations. So what do Hispanic voters make of the president overall? Look at this approval rating from our poll with Latino voters. Just barely 1 in 4 approve of the job. Nearly 70% disapprove of the president. What's driving it? Here it is on the issues. His approval disapproval. Look at those scores in particular up here, Kristen.
2: Just so striking. Underwater on the cost of living, the economy, the issues that are driving voters in this midterm cycle.
1: Nearly 50 points underwater on cost of living. And you ask Latinos in this poll, have his economic policies, have they helped or hurt? And it's basically two-thirds who say they have hurt. So we do see this with all voters, and we really see this with Latino voters. The economy, inflation dragging the president down. But there's
0: of course, and immigration, 68% underwater with immigration. And Democrats are, of course, saying this is proof that we need an open border. That's not it at all. The problem for the Republicans has always been this. It's not that they deported illegal aliens. It's that it came across as cruel in the way they did it. And there are a lot of Republicans in and out of the White House who do not care, but they have to care for the politics of it. It's one thing to round up illegal aliens and deport them. It's another to send a Central American illegal alien to Gabon in Africa. It's one thing to deport an illegal alien. It's another thing to put them in solitary confinement in a hot box in Florida where they sweat to death. It was the cruelty of how they handled it. When you actually probe the data, you may not care about it, but you are in the minority on this issue. And Hispanic voters do not care about the deportation of illegal aliens. They care about two things. One, they didn't prioritize the criminals and communities. They just broadly went after everybody. Two, they did so in a way that came across as cruel to people. And three, there were more than one Hispanic citizen or resident alien legally allowed to be in this country who got rounded up. And those stories swept through the Hispanic population communities. And those are big stories that, again, you may not care about, but they play poorly with Hispanic voters around the country. One more from Kornacki on this issue with Kristen Welker on Meet the Press this morning about the impact of...
1: Would these voters like to see, to deport the undocumented who've committed serious crimes? Overwhelming support for that pathway for citizenship. For those who came as a child, overwhelming support. Where they have trouble here with the president is on this, deporting all of the undocumented. The more maximalist approach, immigration enforcement, his administration's taken 60% opposition there. Then we ask this sort of on-the-ground experience here with the policies here that have been among Latinos. Have you started carrying ID because of ICE? Do you know somebody who did? Nearly one-third, about a quarter, saying they know someone who's been deported or detained by ICE, considered leaving the U.S. because of ICE concerns. Again, nearly one in five right there, Kristen. So some very fascinating on-the-ground experience, but don't lose sight of what we were just talking about. Asking Latino voters what the most important issue is to them. It is cost of living, jobs and economy down here. That's a combined 43%. In fact, if you compare that to all voters, look at this, among all voters, there's a cost of living, there's a kind of more focused Latino voters are on the economy and cost of living than the electorate as a whole here. So then take this to the midterms here. Which party would do a better job? Biggest Democratic advantage with Latinos, it's the economy, it's cost of living. There is an advantage there on immigration, and their parties are actually still even on the border. So again, it's the economy and its inflation driving it. View of the parties here, this has been a big change in the last couple of years.
0: Now, I want to go back to this graph, and obviously this is radio, not television, but let me read you the numbers here. The separation between Latino voters and all voters on the issues. Cost of living is the number one issue Latino voters care about. The number, 33% say it's the biggest issue. Among all voters, 28%. Corruption, number two issue for Latino voters, number two issue for all voters at 18%. Threats to democracy, only 13% of Hispanic voters, Latino voters care about it. 16% of all voters care about it. Jobs in the economy is 10% for Latinos, 9% all voters. The Iran war, 7% for Latinos, 9% for all voters. Immigration and the border, only 6% of Latino voters say that's what's driving them. 7% for all voters. Latino voters a representative of all voters. This demographic breakdown is unnecessary because so many Hispanic and Latino voters in the United States view themselves as American first. They don't actually view themselves as Latino. The ones who vote are American citizens, and they have assimilated into the United States in a way where they view themselves as Americans. They don't view themselves as Latinos. And so the issues of all voters, it's no coincidence that they're also the issue of Latinos. And interestingly enough, that divide on cost of living, where it's 33% Latinos, 28% all voters, that is an issue where it's Republicans who are pro-Trump. That is an issue that they do not really care about right now. They do. They just don't want to tell pollsters. But the other one that is a big red flag is corruption. The number two issue for voters in the United States right now after the economy is corruption. NBC News in its polling separates job slash economy from cost of living, but they're the same issue. 10% of Hispanic voters say jobs economy, 9% of all voters. Essentially, it's 43% of Hispanic Latino voters say cost of living, jobs economy, and what, 37-38% of all voters say the same thing. It's the number one issue, cost of living, jobs. Number two, though, is corruption. Republicans are failing on the corruption issue because the stories that are coming out of this White House and people around the White House, you can't really ignore. If you're an intellectually honest person, you can say Democrats did it too. But again, just as the Republicans promised to fix the economy, Republicans have promised to end the corruption. The Biden crime family was a whole campaign thing, and it's become a huge issue. It is an issue within the church. We'll get into this later. The Southern Baptist Convention president is out with an interview in Fox News, urging all Christians to engage, that Christians have a right to get involved in politics. You know, one of the biggest issues for Christians in American politics right now? Corruption, just like everyone else. It's corruption. And that's why there's a growing number of Christian voters who are sitting out the election right now. There's a big rallying cry to try to get Christians to come into the election. And I got to tell you, given the underlying polling for evangelical Christians in the United States right now, it might not be a good thing for the Republicans if they show up to vote at all. But on the Hispanic issue, there's a lot of hand-wringing by a lot of people over the Hispanic issue. But I just got to point out to you again, in 2022, an election that was not as bad for the Republicans as some people want to remember it as. In 2022, Democrats had a 22-point advantage with Hispanic voters. They've only got a 24-point advantage now. That's not a disaster for the Republicans. The Republicans have managed to hold on and make fully a part of their coalition an increase of about 10 to 15% of the Hispanic vote. And that's not going to go away. It's a legitimate issue for the GOP, and it's one that Republicans should not be freaked out by. Everybody wants them to be freaked out by it. Listen, it's going to be a bad election. In fact, at the bottom of the hour, how bad is it? Well, there are new warning signs that it's going to be bad. Ironically, there's a very good chance still that Susan Collins wins in Maine. Democrats are privately telling donors it may be time to cut bait in Maine and pour the money into Texas, where there are growing concerns by Republicans that Ken Paxton is going to take out most of the ticket and maybe even hand the state legislature to the Democrats. That's how bad the situation is in Texas right now. The blowback against the president, the blowback against the GOP, and the two issues are the cost of living and the economy, or the cost of living and corruption, cost of living slash economy and corruption. You again, remember, when I ran campaigns for office, I would tell people who were running for office, know when you're the minority, even when you think you're right. You may be out there thinking this would be a devastating thing for the whole country if the Democrats took power, and I think you would be right. You and I would see eye to eye on that. But most voters are not partisans like us, and most voters disagree. Most voters are furious with the situation in the country right now. And the blowback on Republicans, instead of winding down as I expected, appears to be picking up steam. And I got data on that when we come back.
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1: My people. Charlie texts me, says, you sound subdued. Is it because you're in a hotel room? No, it's my travel schedule. So I have been traveling the world since I was 5 years old. I was in a plane crash when I was 11 years old by myself, 747. Maybe I shouldn't say crash. I mean, there were no wheels when the plane landed and you had to go down the slide. Last night was the very first time I've ever been in an aborted takeoff. We hurtled down the runway at 4:30 yesterday afternoon and got a third of the way down the runway, perhaps, and the whole plane lurched to a halt. The engines roared, the brakes slammed, everyone lunged forward, water bottles went flying. They put little water bottles on the seats. It was a mess. And I mean, I just assumed that there had been a runway incursion, like either a plane had crossed the runway, a truck had come across the runway. Nope. We get down to the end of the runway, come to a complete stop, and the pilot says that a cargo door underneath the plane had come open at takeoff, and that he had never had that happen in all of his years flying and never had that happen. So we had to go back to the gate. Well, by the time of all that, storms were coming through the destination point. And so we had to get more fuel. We had to wait for fuel. It turns out there was nothing wrong with the cargo door. The cargo net on the inside had gotten into the latch, and so it triggered the sensor. The door was perfectly fine and locked. It was a false alarm. So they got that fixed. It took us a while to get the fuel on the plane. Headed out again. Took a while to get off the ground. We got off the ground, and then it took forever to get where we're going because storms were rolling in. So we land, and we land real late. I should have been on the ground by 5:45. It's almost 9 o'clock, and I gotta drive, and the storm has come through, and it's raining so hard that the road to the island that I'm on floods, and they have to shut it down. And then they open it again, and it rains. Another band comes through, and it's so hard, I got to pull off into somebody's driveway and wait for the rain to stop. And I finally got to bed after 1 o'clock this morning. It was wow. I've had some rough travel lately. Now, I got a new advertiser I need to introduce you guys to, and I'm really excited to tell you about them. 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
2: ABC News, I'm Mike Dubusky. Today marks the first day of the new term for the Supreme Court, and the justices are beginning with a case on climate change. Major oil companies say the city of Boulder, Colorado can't sue them for the negative effects of climate change, instead arguing that's the federal government's job. ABC's Peter Haralambos explains.
3: Yes, on one hand, this is one local government, Boulder, Colorado, suing over the costs of climate change. But at the same time, we've seen more than 24 similar lawsuits filed by states and localities across the country. If the justices ultimately come out here and say that this lawsuit cannot proceed because it's preempted by federal law, then this effectively kills all of those legal challenges. And we're talking about billions of dollars on the line here.
2: Vice President J.D. Vance now says the decision to pull U.S. bombers out of Fairford Air Base in the U.K. was made out of an abundance of caution. Last week, several men were arrested in connection with an apparent terror plot, but later released on bail. This is ABC News.
4: This is a Bloomberg Money Minute. It's the first Monday in October, the start of a new term for the U.S. Supreme Court, and on the docket for those jurists, a case where energy companies are trying to block dozens of lawsuits looking to hold them liable for damage from climate change. Also, the constitutionality of a ban by about a dozen states on semi-automatic assault rifles. On Wall Street, stocks off to a mixed start to the new week, even though oil is a little lower. Right now, the Dow is only down a small fraction. The Nasdaq, though, in record high territory. It's up 200 points, 0.75% on the strength of the tech sector. The S&P is up 0.5%, and oil slightly lower, just above $90 a barrel. Shares of Harley-Davidson up 9% after an upgrade from analysts at Citigroup. They said a recent uptick in sales is, quote, tough to ignore. And the Tom Cruise movie Digger took in just $8 million at the U.S. box office in its opening weekend. It'll be the final film released by Warner Brothers Discovery before it's acquired by Paramount Skydance. Tom Busby, Bloomberg Radio.
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6: From the WPBF 25 Weather Center, I'm First Warning Meteorologist Glenn Glazer. It is a mostly to partly sunny day here in South Florida, and high temperatures will reach the upper 80s and low 90s this afternoon, with the feels-like temperatures in the upper 90s and low 100s. Light winds out of the southeast. Rain chances are low, but isolated showers and a few thunderstorms are possible.
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0: 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Eric Erickson, conservative but not captive.
1: Hello, America. The phone number 877-973-7425. If you want to be on the program, the time is running out. 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But if you want to try to get in to the Not Safer Radio Show, you can text show to 33777 and get your tickets. It is this coming Saturday night at 7 p.m. at the Gas South Theater. Come hang out with me. It'll be a fun time. I've given you the good news that purports to be bad news, but it's actually not bad news, and that is, in a nutshell, that the Republican or the Democratic advantage for Hispanic voters on the generic ballot is plus 24. But in 2022, it was plus 22. And that means that the GOP has been able to hold about a 10 to 15% shift in the Hispanic vote, which is good. But were the election held today, the U.S. House would go to the Democrats. This is Margaret Brennan and CBS.
2: Our new CBS News Battleground Tracker poll finds that if the election were held today, Democrats have a lead in that battle for control of the House. It would give them a 229-seat majority, with Republicans at 206 seats.
1: Now, I've been saying it would be 15, maybe 25 seats, and that seems to be holding steady. That is the situation. And one of the problems, though, and I got to prepare you for this. I have maintained all along that I think at the end of the day, Ken Paxton is going to win the Texas Senate race. I think that because James Tallarico is a super, super progressive. I think that because James Tallarico is a heretic. And I think that because I can't conceive of Texas at the end of the day going for a guy like Tallarico. I'm here to tell you today that if the election were held today, Ken Paxton would lose the Texas Senate race. And there are growing concerns and alarm inside Texas that Republicans up and down the ballot are in jeopardy, including Governor Greg Abbott, who I expect to pull it out because of his ground game and operation. Paxton is falling further behind Tallarico, even as they are spending more money. There's new audio out from Ken Paxton complaining about how his entire campaign is being run from Washington, D.C., and he has very little say in it. The reason Ken Paxton has very little say in his campaign is one of the things that I have told you about consistently. He is a lazy campaigner. So Ken Paxton has failed to fundraise. Ken Paxton cannot coordinate with the Washington PACs that are funding his campaign. That's against the law. So Ken Paxton is held hostage to the messaging of people in Washington, D.C., not Texas. And that's because Ken Paxton has failed to fundraise. Someone from his campaign leaked the audio. There are people saying this is an effort to sabotage Ken Paxton. I actually think what this is Ken Paxton trying to get people to pony up for his campaign. A large number of billionaires who were presumed to pour money into Ken Paxton's race once he got the nomination have sat it out. That's right. Ken Paxton, we were told, once he got the nomination, the Republican billionaires and millionaires in Texas would pony up for his campaign. They have not. Not only have they not, but I am told by multiple of them who I know, one of whom I have a very good relationship with, he's never even heard from Ken Paxton. Ken Paxton hasn't called to ask him. Now, you can say, well, he should do the right thing anyway. That's not how these guys play, folks. I'm sorry, but that's never been how they play. You got to call and ask them if you're a candidate. They just want the courtesy of a phone call before they open their checkbook. And Ken Paxton's been too lazy to call them. I know one of these guys. Like, I know him well. And he writes checks for other Republicans. He hasn't written a single check for Ken Paxton and says Paxton's never called him. He's written checks to the national funds that are helping Paxton, but he hadn't written a check to Paxton because Paxton's never called him. No, I'm not going to tell you who. No, I'm sure Paxton knows. This is Harry Hinton on CNN.
3: What if James Tallarico actually does the impossible and turns Texas blue? What does it mean for 2026? How does he do it? And what does it mean going forward? Well, if James Tallarico actually wins in Texas, get this. He gives Democrats a 78% chance of winning the United States Senate. basically, they would be very, very close to doing so. But why? Why would it be the case that Democrats would be so close to doing so if James Tallarico wins in Texas and turns Texas blue? Well, just take a look here. Okay, the most likely seat to determine control of the United States Senate, it's Texas. It's Texas because Democrats need to flip four seats. They need to flip four seats. And guess which seat is number four most likely to flip? It's Texas. It's Texas. Look at this. James Tallarico has a 70% chance of winning in the great state of Texas compared to Ken Paxton, who has a 30% chance of winning in the state of Texas. And I will note, as Tallarico's chances have been going up, and they have been going up, Democrats' chances of winning control of the United States Senate, they've also been going up like a rocket. But
1: yep, and that's a problem. Now, Scott Jennings was on CNN asking about voting for Ken Paxton in Texas.
4: Country. I mean, they've gone plumb crazy right now with all the socialism and the abolish ICE and the abolish prisons and the abolish borders, et cetera, et cetera. Just because I have some quibble with Ken Paxton's personal life doesn't mean I have to turn the country over to people who hate it.
1: That's the justification. So Angela Paxton, who is the wife going through the divorce with Paxton, has now put out an ad saying vote Republican up and down the ballot. All Republicans, we know they have problems, but they're better than the other side. That is essentially her setting a permission structure for people who do not like Ken Paxton to vote for Ken Paxton, with her saying she's going to vote for the man who cheated on her and is divorcing her. That sort of raw partisan tribalism that is increasingly leaving people alienated across the board, that's the Republican play here for Ken Paxton. The big problem for Republicans in Texas are the people who may stay home. We'll get to Willie Rice, the head of the Southern Baptist Convention, encouraging Christian voters to engage in politics. But, I mean, the problem here is Trump's not helping himself, and Ken Paxton is not helping people in Texas. This is an interview. I think it might be MS Now. This is an interview with a three-time Trump voter. They did confirm this person was a Trump voter.
5: That's why I voted for him. Because he was saying all that stuff.
6: American energy.
5: And then now it's totally different. I think that's the way it is for all politicians. They say something, get it elected, and then once they're in office, they're totally different.
7: Do you regret your vote at all?
5: Yeah, a little bit.
1: That was an interview in Alaska with a Trump voter, and you get that. I get those phone calls here. So the question is going to become for the Republicans, what can you do in 29 days? You know what the president did this weekend? He put Tom Cotton's phone number out on social media. Tom Cotton's personal cell phone. I can confirm that it was Tom Cotton's cell phone number because I have Tom Cotton's cell phone number. So I don't think he'll mind me saying this. So the president, he's upset about the daylight saving time bill. Tom Cotton is opposed to making daylight saving time the permanent time in the United States. His reason is twofold. One, for a good portion of the school year, kids standing out for the bus in the morning would be in the dark far longer than they are right now. And two, we have settled on daylight saving time twice in the past, and both times it became so unpopular, Congress had to go back to switching it halfway through the year. So Tom Cotton's position is either leave it alone where we fall back and spring forward, or just go to permanent regular time, go to permanent standard time. Cotton is like, I'm not going to do this. And he's not alone, by the way. Well, the president this weekend decided to unload on Tom Cotton for blocking the permanent daylight saving time bill. And he put Tom Cotton's personal cell phone on his social media account on Truth Social. And I know it was Tom's cell phone number because I have his cell phone number. So yesterday I'm at the airport. I'm waiting to fly out, and I get a random, he won't mind me say this, I get a random text message from a random phone number, and it says, new phone, who dis? New phone, who dis? And I'm like, okay, you know, you get those emails sometimes from people, or those random text messages, and they're spammer text messages. And I'm like, okay, is this one of those? Because I get them occasionally. Like, I got one yesterday and says, are you eating lunch? And it's random numbers from random people, and what they are, they're scammers. And so I get this new phone, who dis, and I look at the area code, and it's an Arkansas area code. It's like, I bet I know who this is. I bet I know. Yep, sure enough. Sure enough. A theory floated yesterday by a friend of mine who is prominent in the media that perhaps this is the president trying to help Tom Cotton in some way in Arkansas. Tom Cotton doesn't need help in Arkansas. It has become a big story in Arkansas that the president doxed the senator from Arkansas. I can assure you people that there was no thinking here. This was the president mad at the senator for standing up to him on the daylight saving time bill. I got to say, as an aside, the president is headed into lame duck status. And the Republicans are about to get wiped off the map. And all of them blame the president. You should understand, they all blame the president. I just don't know that it's going to be helpful to the president to be putting senators' cell phone numbers on social media and otherwise bullying a group of people who now may be in the minority in the United States Senate. I have been pretty confident all along that the Republicans are going to keep the Senate. I have gotten some briefings from senior Republican strategists on polling. I will tell you, I'm in the minority. There is a growing consensus among Republican strategists nationwide that the Republicans are going to lose the United States Senate. That's how bad it is out there. I disagree. I think the Republicans can keep the Senate. I think they can pick up Michigan. I think they can hold Maine. I think that they can keep Texas, although Texas appears to be slipping out. They're going to lose North Carolina. If they lose North Carolina and Texas, if they lose two more seats, the Republicans are toast. They may lose Ohio. I don't think they're going to lose Alaska. I don't think they're going to lose Iowa. So I don't know where it goes. But I will tell you, Republicans are now freaking out in ways they haven't. And they blame the president. And they don't want to blame the president because they know, like, listen, some of you right now are mad at me for saying they're blaming the president. Some of you are in such partisan tribal mode that you can't see outside your own bubble what's happening in the nation. I cannot recall an election where corruption was the number two issue driving voters. And it's not Biden crime family corruption that's driving voters. It is this president and his family. His son having a Russian oligarch pay for his wedding. Howard Lutnick's family cashing in. Kushner cashing in. The Trump family cashing in. Voters are furious about this. And then there's the economy. The economy, jobs, cost of living, it is the number one issue voters are furious about. The silver lining here again is that the president has not completely destroyed his relationship with Hispanic voters. It's not great, but it's still better than prior Republicans. And also, there is the quiet Republican. And that is the thing that I continue to go back to, that there are Republicans out there right now who they're not telling pollsters that they're voting Republican. They're not even talking to pollsters. And if the Republican vote is as understated as it was in 22 and in 18 and in 24 and in 20, in 26, and I think there's likely so, the Republicans keep the Senate. And that's, I've been hanging my hat on that. I mean, let me put it to you this way. Many of you get mad at me because you say I criticize the Republican Party too much and not enough the Democrats. And I disagree with you. I think I criticize them all. I hate them all these days. I'm telling you that I'm getting yelled at by Republican strategists telling me I need to prepare you for disaster. And I'm the guy looking at the polling saying, I think the Republican vote strength is being undercounted and it's not going to be as bad as you guys think. And I have Republican strategists who are yelling at me saying it's going to be worse than you can imagine. And I'm like, no, I think Republican strength is being undercounted in some states and it's not going to be as bad as you think. I think we lose the House and keep the Senate. They're like, it's a disaster across the board. I'm the reasonable guy who's actually not thinking it's going to be doom and gloom, and yet I'm still making people mad at me for criticizing the GOP. They need to be criticized. If you can't criticize your own side, you got problems. You're in a cult. You got to be able to criticize the politician on your side. And that includes the president, by the way. That includes him. Stop being defensive of him. He's the guy who set the stage for the conditions the GOP is in right now. But I also don't think they're going to lose the Senate. I am decidedly in the minority, and you need to know that on a daily basis now I hear from Republican strategists, and I've gotten closed briefings from prominent Republicans telling me, nope, we're toast. I think they're wrong. 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
1: I have a listener in Jupiter, Florida, who may or may not be listening, who may be out of the country right now. But if you're listening, if you're down there practicing right now, the 2027 Pro V1s are out. I'm just saying. 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Y'all, seriously, I was really skeptical of the high-end putters, the Labs, the Scotty Cameron. 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You can get one. They got lots of other great stuff on the website there. 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
1: From ABC News, I'm Mike Dubusky. President Trump is headed to Nebraska today, rallying for Republicans on his latest campaign trail stop with less than a month to go before the midterm elections.
2: President Trump is expected to keep up this pace of campaigning over the next 29 days. Reminder of the math here, of course. Democrats need a net gain of 4 seats to take the Senate, just a net gain of 3 seats to take the House.
1: ABC's Mary Bruce. Trump heads to Texas to campaign for AG Ken Paxton later this week. Vice President J.D. Vance also out on the campaign trail. He's on his way to Alaska right now.
3: I think it's just a reality of the politics of the state. They obviously have the kind of weird ranked choice voting system that I don't fully understand. But, you know, I think that whether this was going to be a blue wave or a red wave year, you're going to have a competitive Senate race in Alaska. That's been true historically, and I suspect it's going to be true this year, too.
1: Vance also saying yesterday's decision to remove American bombers from the RAF Fairford Air Base in the UK was made out of an abundance of caution. Last week, there was a suspected terrorism threat at that base. One of the big issues this midterm cycle is high prices, with the war in Iran putting pressure on the global oil supply. Now a top oil executive says the world's stockpiles are scarily thin. ABC's Chuck Sievertson.
4: The Saudi Aramco chief telling the Energy Intelligence Forum in London that it would take up to 2 years to rebuild inventories depleted during the Iran war. The Financial Times and other business news organizations reporting that Amin Nasser said the seven-month war reduced oil supply from the region by nearly 3 billion barrels, or about half of what would have passed through the Strait of Hormuz.
1: Massachusetts Governor Maura Healey has declared a state of emergency over elevated home heating costs, which she says are caused by the Iran war. The move expands the amount of people eligible for state assistance. And the State Department says it's monitoring a reportedly fatal case of pneumonia linked to a plague research lab in Russia. You're listening to ABC News.
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6: This is the Bloomberg Real Estate Report. I'm Denise Pellegrini. All the single ladies are doing a lot of home buying. New Mortgage Research Network study says close to 360,000 women purchased homes last year, making up more than 11% of all home purchase mortgages. And an even greater share, more than 14%, purchased homes in the Philadelphia, Pittsburgh, Atlanta, Cleveland, Memphis, and Birmingham metros. And the share, more than 15% in Baltimore and Buffalo, and more than 16% in Hartford, and almost 17.5% in New Orleans. On the other hand, the share of women buyers is way lower in the most expensive housing markets in the nation. The most expensive housing markets generally performed worst. San Jose ranked last, with single women accounting for just 6.5% of home purchase loans. San Diego, San Francisco, Seattle, Riverside, California, and Los Angeles also finished near the bottom. And that's the Bloomberg Real Estate Report. I'm Denise Pellegrini.
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11: From the WPBF 25 Weather Center, I'm First Warning Meteorologist Glenn Glazer. It is a mostly to partly sunny day here in South Florida, and high temperatures will reach the upper 80s and low 90s this afternoon, with the feels-like temperatures in the upper 90s and low 100s. Light winds out of the southeast. Rain chances are low, but isolated showers and a few thunderstorms are possible.
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0: America, it's Eric Erickson here. 877-973-7425 is the phone number you want to be on the program. If you text Eric, E-R-I-C-K, you can get the live stream, show notes, podcast, everything you need to stay in touch with the program. We will make it possible for you to do that. Also, you should stay informed. I can't tell you who it is, but I'm at a super secret meeting of the vast right-wing conspiracy. And I ran into someone all of you would know. And he came up to me and he said, you tell whoever puts your show notes together for you, because I know it's not you, that they're real good and he does a good job. So I had to tell Philip because, you know, I send in all the links. But, yeah, I don't have to. I mean, when he's on vacation or he's decided he's going to go bass fishing, then I do it. But otherwise, nope. I delegate. For years, these people who work for me have been telling me to delegate. And now I've delegated. And it reminds me when I was a lawyer, I had a secretary one time who came into my office and literally pulled out a butcher knife from her purse and severed my computer keyboard cable and told me to learn to dictate, that it was job security for her. And I had to give up typing for a dictaphone. And now I feel like every time I give way, I delegate to other people, and it's hard to get it back. But that's okay. A prominent member of the vast right-wing conspiracy said it's a great, great show notes email. You should subscribe. I got members of the White House, Supreme Court justices, and others who all read it. You should, too. Text Eric to 33777. Now we must talk about Willie Rice, because my morning piece was on him. If you don't know who Willie Rice is, he is the president of the Southern Baptist Convention. Great guy, by all accounts. I haven't met him, but by all accounts, a very good guy. And he told Fox News that Christians need to step up. Had an interview with Fox News and said essentially that abortion, gender identity, marriage, immigration, they are profoundly theological issues. They go back to Genesis 1 and 2, and Christians have retreated from the public square, and they need to engage. And I agree with him. I think if you're a Christian in the United States, you should engage. And by the way, there is growing concern out there. The reason he's speaking up is there is growing concern on the right that a lot of Christians are staying home this November, or they may opt out of voting for certain candidates. So can we have a frank conversation without you getting mad at me? Can I say something without y'all getting mad at me? Can you really blame a Christian for deciding they don't want to vote for corruption? I mean, that's the problem. And this goes back to what I was saying earlier. The number two issue for voters right now is corruption. And if you haven't paid attention to it, I have gotten a lot of anger from people on my side for pointing out what's going on, and it's not good. The Trump family is getting rich off the president being in office. The families of members of the cabinet are getting rich off of corruption. We went through the Biden crime family. Republicans promised to clean it up, and they didn't. If anything, the president's team has gotten more corrupt. And you know what's going to happen? He's going to leave office, and there's going to be a blanket pardon. In fact, this president is having your taxpayer dollars used to run advertisements that were campaign videos in 2024, and they've been re-aired now as nonpartisan, paid for by your tax dollar videos, and they're campaign videos. And what's going to happen is the president's going to pardon everyone who agreed to do that, because it's against the law to use taxpayer dollars for explicit political purposes. And so what's going to happen is that all the people who agreed to spend the money on these ads are going to get pardoned by this administration. Here's the problem. I agree with the president of the Southern Baptist Convention. I think Christians need to get involved in politics more. But, and again, can I say something without you getting mad at me? Has Willie Rice or any prominent Southern Baptist pastor spoken out about the care of illegal immigrants who are being deported? Now, I'm not saying don't deport them, because I think we should deport all of them. I agree with Hispanic voters. Hispanic voters say that we should only deport the illegal ones who come here and then break the law. They broke the law by coming here. They should all be deported. Deport them all. But what about their treatment of the process of deporting them? They're still human beings. The rounding up people and deporting them to third-party countries in Africa instead of going back to Central America, that doesn't sit well with me. Being cruel to them while we're deporting them doesn't sit well with me. You may not care, okay? We disagree on this. But I suspect there are a lot of Christian voters who do, and I haven't heard the president of the Southern Baptist Convention or other prominent Southern Baptists speak up about the care and treatment of illegal aliens we are deporting. And they should. It's not just abortion. It's not just trans issues. Where are these people when it comes to corruption? I have been taking my Sunday school class through the Book of Lamentations. Lamentations is, for a lot of people, a hard book. And for a lot of people, they find no comfort in Lamentations. Lamentations is written by the prophet Jeremiah, documenting what happened to Jerusalem after Nebuchadnezzar and the Babylonians sacked the city. And he essentially says that the prophets, the priests, and the kings had become so corrupt, there was no one to call the people back. And I want to read you this passage. This, again, this is documented history. This isn't prophecy. This is documented history. And let me read you a passage of what happened to the people of Jerusalem after the city was sacked by the Babylonians. There was a siege. It was a very long siege. The city ultimately fell. The last king of Judah saw his sons murdered in front of his eyes, and then his eyes were gouged out. Jeremiah writes, "Her princes were purer than snow, whiter than milk. Their bodies were more ruddy than coral. The beauty of their form was like sapphire. Now their face is blacker than soot. They are not recognized in the streets. Their skin has shriveled on their bones. It has become as dry as wood. Happier were the victims of the sword than the victims of hunger, who wasted away, pierced by lack of the fruits of the field." Listen to this. Listen to this. This is actual history. "The hands of compassionate women boiled their own children. They became their food during the destruction of the daughter of my people." Women in Jerusalem during the siege became so hungry, they boiled their children for food. That actually happened. Real documented history. At the end of this Book of Lamentations, it ends with this: "Restore us to yourself, O Lord, that we may be restored. Renew our days as of old, unless you have utterly rejected us and you remain exceedingly angry with us." That's how the book ends. God speaks once in the entire Book of Lamentations. There are five chapters. It is done in an acrostic. There are 22 letters of the Hebrew alphabet. There are 22 verses in chapters 1 and chapter 2, 66 in chapter 3, 22 in chapter 4, and then it all falls apart into just a guttural prayer in chapter 5, and it ends with, "Restore us, unless you're still angry with us." Not a lot of hope for a lot of people in that book. It's actually very hopeful if you know how to read it. The halfway point of the book, literally, if you were to open the scroll, fold it in half, when you open it up, the center crease would be across the line that is extremely famous to people, Christian and non-Christian alike. "The steadfast love of the Lord never ceases. His mercies never come to an end." That is the geographic center of the book. Clearly some thought put into that. If you were to take the scroll, fold it in half, make the crease, the geographic center, the of the line would run across: "The steadfast love of the Lord never ceases. His mercies never come to an end. They are new every morning. Great is your faithfulness." That's it. Now, the Lord only speaks once in Lamentations. There's only one quote from God, and it's in hindsight from when Jeremiah was thrown into a pit. And he cried out to God, and God said, "Do not fear. Do not fear." That's the only line in Lamentations quoting God. Now, Willie Rice, Southern Baptist Convention president, comes out and says Christians need to get involved in politics. And they do. Christians have a place in the town square. They have a place in the public center of attention, and they should use their voice. But they can't use their voice to tell people to vote Republican. You know, the Republican Party right now, the president's team has asked the Department of Justice and the Department of Health and Human Services to do no more restrictions of the abortion drug mifepristone or any regulations against abortion right now until after the midterms, lest it incite Democratic voters. That's your Republican Party. And you can come out. And you can say, well, the horrors of the Democrats are worse. Well, see, you're using a different scale than the Christian should use when you say, well, the Democrats support abortion and transgenderism. Well, the Republicans support corruption. And you can say, well, corruption's not as bad as that. So now you're in the scale of which sin is worse as opposed to it's all sin. You can say there's no perfect person, and there is no perfect person except Jesus Christ himself. But there are moral people and immoral people. And that's part of the problem here, is that it's fine for the president of the Southern Baptist Convention to come out and say Christians need to be involved in politics. But where is the president of the Southern Baptist Convention preaching against corruption in politics? Will he? Or is it so stigmatized to the Republicans right now that the president of the Southern Baptist Convention can't come out and preach about corruption in politics because voters are holding it against the GOP right now? They promised to clean up after the Biden crime family, and instead they're cleaning up themselves instead of cleaning up the system. Where is the prophetic voice when it comes to the care of the widows, the poor, and the orphans, like Amos said? And the treatment of the refugees and the illegal aliens who are being deported. I support the deportations, but I think they've been treated pretty badly along the way. Where's the president of the Southern Baptist Convention on this? You see, my point is that if you as a Christian get involved in politics, and you should, you can't just be for team sport for the Republicans or the Democrats, because you know what? They're all sinners. They're all sinners. The reason I'm a conservative is I know we're all sinners, and I want as few in charge of me as possible. This populism on the right, this post-liberal right that J.D. Vance advances, they just want a group of Republican sinners in charge of our lives, planning our lives for us in Washington, D.C., as opposed to our family. I agree with the president of the Southern Baptist Convention. Christians need to be involved in politics, but they got to be a prophetic voice for both sides. And that gets back to this lesson I've been teaching in Lamentations. When God set up the kingdom of Israel, he gave them prophets, priests, and a king. When David strayed, Nathan could call him out. When the priests strayed, there were kings, Joash for one, who could, or Josiah, that they could call the priests and the prophets back into line. And in the final days of Israel and Judah, the priests, the prophets, and the kings all fell out of line. And in fact, when God's prophet Isaiah came along and told them to repent, they sawed him in half. When Jeremiah came along and told them to repent, they threw him into a cistern and left him for dead. The kings, the priests, and the prophets all strayed, and the whole people were polluted and corrupted, and very few voices were left to call them back. And those voices were not listened to. And the destruction God had promised in Deuteronomy, if they strayed from God's law, came about. God had told them, you know, I mean, that there's the hope in Jeremiah and the hope in Lamentations is that God kept his word. He said, I will destroy you if you break this covenant, and he did, and he was merciful for a very long time, and then time was up, and he destroyed them. The kings, the prophets, the priests, they all strayed. So I agree with the president of the Southern Baptist Convention. I think that Christians need to be involved in politics, but they can't be team sport. You got to be able to hold your own side accountable. You may identify as a Republican, but you got to identify as a Christian first, and that means you got to tell Republicans repent as much as Democrats, even when it's not popular in team sport to do it. You got to do it. And I just don't see prominent Southern Baptist pastors involved in primaries telling people not to nominate a guy like Ken Paxton. And now I see him in the general saying, hey, you got to vote for this evil over this evil. And I don't think you have to, as a Christian, say, pick an evil to vote for. You can say to all sides, do better. And sometimes just sitting on the sidelines is a vote to demand better.
1: Those who love him, listen to find out what he's going to say next. Those who disagree with him, also listen to see what he's going to say next. It's the Eric Erickson Show.
0: Authorities say a Kentucky officer ran the same two license plates 2,000 times. They belonged to the mother of his child. She had an order of protection against him. He didn't hack anything. He typed in a plate. The Washington Post found at least 50 more times, over 120,000 cameras, these things happening. Most were watching women. 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A plate tells you who drives the car. 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
1: Greetings, welcome. It is Eric Erickson here. The phone number 877-973-7425. Be patient on the phones. I will get to you when we come back. Bad clock management on my part today. I will get to you as soon as we come back. But I got to mention the Braves. Now, listen, I'm not optimistic against the Dodgers. But the Atlanta Braves got 19 outs from a former 7-Eleven employee and a 21-year-old rookie, and they beat a billion-dollar franchise in the Dodgers last night. And I got to tell you, that's one of the cool things about baseball. You know, literally, a former 7-Eleven employee got 19 outs for the Braves. It's just, baseball is a cool sport. I like to go to the games more than watch it on TV. I like to watch football. I don't really like to go to the football games. I like to watch football on TV and like to go to the games for baseball. Is such experience, particularly the TP. They do a really good job at the TP where the Braves play. It's the food is good. There's so much to do. There's a great cigar bar. I don't really like to go. The best view in the house for a football game is on my TV. But there's something cool about playoff baseball, number one. I like playoff hockey. Playoff hockey is so cool. But the fact that the Atlanta Braves last night could beat a billion-dollar franchise with a former 7-Eleven employee is actually pretty awesome. Well done, Atlanta Braves. I'm owing more and more of them beers after this whole thing. Win or lose, it's just been incredible. 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Y'all, I took a tour of the Rinnai factory. You could eat off the floor. 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
1: ABC News, I'm Mike DeBusby. With less than a month to go until the midterms, President Trump is out on the campaign trail again today, trying to shore up support for Republican candidates. ABC News Chief White House Correspondent Mary Bruce.
2: Today he heads to Nebraska, a state he won by 20 points, to campaign for incumbent Senator Pete Ricketts as he faces union leader Dan Osborne, an independent who's backed by Democrats. And on Wednesday, Trump's back in Texas, his second stop in the span of a week, to bolster Texas Attorney General Ken Paxton, who's trailing in the polls behind Democrat James Tallarico.
1: A week after that supposed terror threat at a UK airbase, the U.S. military has now pulled back at least a dozen aircraft from that base. And the State Department and the Centers for Disease Control both now say they're monitoring a reported case in Russia of pneumonia of unknown etiology that apparently led to a death at a lab researching the plague. This is ABC News.
3: This is a Bloomberg Money Minute. An AI-based healthcare startup will start offering prescriptions of acne medication to patients in Utah without any direct human oversight. It is the first time a state has allowed such technology to sidestep the involvement of a licensed medical doctor. With the flow of oil through the disputed Strait of Hormuz now right around pre-war levels, oil lower again today to start off the new week. It is at $90 a barrel, while Brent crude still higher, up around $101 a barrel. That's easing pressures on Wall Street as investors today buy up technology and AI-related stocks. And with that, the Dow is up just slightly, about a tenth of a percent. The tech-heavy NASDAQ up more than three-quarters of a percent, and the S&P 500 half a percent higher. The NASDAQ is in record-high territory. And Digger, starring Tom Cruise, the final Warner Brothers Discovery film released before it's acquired by Paramount Skydance, made just $8 million at the U.S. box office in its opening weekend. Tom Busby, Bloomberg Radio.
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6: From the WPBF 25 Weather Center, I'm First Warning Meteorologist Glenn Glazer. It is a mostly to partly sunny day here in South Florida, and high temperatures will reach the upper 80s and low 90s this afternoon, with the feels-like temperatures in the upper 90s and low 100s. Light winds out of the southeast. Rain chances are low, but isolated showers and a few thunderstorms are possible.
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0: He's got the courage to tell you the truth, because the truth is what matters. You're listening to the Eric Erickson.
1: Howdy, welcome. Eric Erickson here. Glad to have you with me. The phone number, 877-973-7425. Let us go to the phones. Mike, we got a number of callers from Dayton, Ohio, and I got a story about Dayton. Let's start with Mike in Dayton. Welcome, Mike. How are you?
2: Eric, it's such a privilege to speak with you, sir. I'll try to make your call screener proud and get to the point. Here in Ohio, I don't like answering the pollsters. I get texts. I get phone calls. I never answer those people. Guess who I'm voting for? Vivek and John Husted. It's Husted, by the way.
1: Husted, okay. Eric, good.
2: Yes, sir. I love when you tell us, you know, the straight stuff, man. I mean, you know, I appreciate you sharing your faith, ignoring your producers. I love that. I get fed from you on so many different levels. I'm listening here in Dayton, Ohio, my friend, and I appreciate you. That's about
1: well,
2: it, man.
1: Mike, listen, I got to tell you, we need everybody like you out there to go vote for Vivek and for John, because they're both good people. I'm kind of horrified by some of this internet commentary that, we can't vote for Vivek because he's an Indian. Yes, you can. The racism coming out against him.
2: Amy Atkin took away our right to vote. Now, granted, Mike DeWine was in charge, but he was letting her make the calls during COVID. We were in a primary, and they canceled the primary. They took our voters away. They took our right to vote away. I could not believe it. I about come unglued, my friend. But anyway, tell us the truth, man. Tell us every time. You never make me mad, brother. Just tell us.
1: I appreciate it, Mike.
2: I appreciate you so much.
1: Thank you very much. Thank you. Mike in Dayton, thank you so much. That makes my day. All right, Steve in Dayton. Now, listen, Dayton is setting a very high bar today, so now we got to go to Steve. Welcome, Steve. How are you?
3: I'm hanging in there.
1: Good. What's going on?
3: Well, there were two things you said that to me don't seem to add up. You at one point said that we're all sinners, and then said that we shouldn't have to choose between this sinner and that. We should have a higher standard. Ultimately, we're going to be choosing between this sinner and that. And so that's what we have to do, and not even hold our nose and do it, but recognize that that's what the situation is. The problem is more basic than choosing between this sinner and that. The problem is having a standard that is beyond the sinful. That is to say, Christianity and mere secularism. As it is, we're in a situation where, since Christianity no longer controls the culture, we're in this post-Christian era. We're dealing with a situation in which individual autonomy rules, and that means we're all just in charge of ourselves, and that's all it is. But that what that means is, or what should be the result of that, is recognizing that not everything can be merely political, and yet we're acting as if everything, and we're not only acting as if, we're supposing that that's the way it's supposed to be, that everything is merely political and we vote on everything. Imagine Harriet Beecher Stowe being asked to vote on whether slavery should be illegal or not. There are some things that are just beyond political, and the Christian church needs to stand for those things that are beyond political, and realize that once we get into the messy world of politics, it is a matter of this sinner or that.
1: Yeah, listen, I don't agree with anything you said, and my point is choosing between two sinners. Yes, we're all sinners. The world has fallen. But when you are confronted openly by corruption and heresy, where do you go? Or do you choose to go a different route? I'm talking about the issue in Texas. There is a third party on the ballot, and there's also none of the above. Sometimes not voting is also a choice. And my issue here, for those of you who get mad at me when you say this, is every single person who's listening to me right now, every single one of you who listens, I don't think there's a person out there who thinks we're headed in a good direction as a nation. And what you are told as a person of faith is that, well, yeah, this guy isn't good, but the other guy is worse. And so you got to vote for this bad guy because the other guy is worse. And you say, okay, because you agree, this guy's bad, but this other guy is so much worse, I can't let that guy get elected. And so you vote for the bad guy. So now you go to the next election, and the bad guy is even worse. The new bad guy is even worse. So they say, yeah, yeah, he's worse than that bad guy, but he's still better than that other bad guy. So you got to vote. And so you say, okay. And so you vote. And so you get to the next election. And now you've got another guy who's even worse than the prior two guys. And they keep telling you, but yes, but he's better than the other side. At what point do you, as a person of faith, where is your line? Every single person has the line, except the most hardcore partisan. Where is your line? Yeah, we're voting between sinners. We're picking the evils of two lessers. At some point, you're still voting for evil. And you should know, theologically and practically speaking, that though we are all sinners and we all fall short of the glory of God, there is a difference between a sinner who is not publicly corrupt, who's not an adulterer, who is someone who shares your worldview, versus someone who is corrupt, who is cheating on his wife, who has graft, greed, and abuse. And what's happening now is there are a lot of people out there who refuse to make that distinction. They say, well, they're all sinners. Yeah, but not every sinner is explicitly contradictory to your faith. Not every sinner is refusing to reform or repent. There's a difference between the penitent sinner and the unrepentant sinner. Let's use the best example in the Bible, King David. Nathan was there to call him out for his sins. And what did David do? David wrote entire psalms about how he had fallen and needed to repent and please God, turn my heart around. I mean, Psalm 51 is one of the most famous psalms, a psalm of David. When the prophet Nathan came to him after David had committed adultery with Bathsheba, "Have mercy on me, O God, according to your unfailing love, according to your great compassion. Blot out my transgressions. Wash away all my iniquity. Cleanse me from my sin, for I know my transgressions, and my sin is always before me. Against you, you only have I sinned and done what is evil in your sight, so you are right in your verdict and justified when you judge. Surely I was sinful at birth, sinful from the time my mother conceived me. Yet you desired faithfulness even in the womb. You taught me justice in that secret place. Cleanse me with hyssop, and I will be clean. Wash me, and I will be whiter than snow. Let me hear joy and gladness. Let the bones you have crushed rejoice. Hide your face from my sin and blot out all my iniquity. Create in me a pure heart, O God, and renew a steadfast spirit within me." You can say, oh, that's between David and God, though, except David wrote a psalm. He was pretty public. Nathan the prophet went to David and told him he had to repent, and he did. Where are the Christian pastors publicly saying, you know what, Republicans, you got to repent? Because it's not just the Democrats who are sinners. We're all sinners. But the difference is, and I assure you that I get the point that, yeah, there are bad people on both sides. But the difference is in worldview and in consciousness. If everyone is a sinner, if you're a Christian and you say everyone's a sinner, okay. But not every sinner is using his office for corruption. Not every sinner is cheating on his wife and then demanding that you vote for him because, well, at least he's not as bad as the other guy. You can't clean up the political process every single one of you thinks is getting worse today if you continue to say, yeah, I still got to vote for this bad guy because the other bad guy is worse. And I will tell you the greatest example in modern American politics of this is the election in 2000. The election in the year of our Lord 2000 saw George W. Bush only beat Al Gore by 537 votes. And in the postmortem of his win, Karl Rove and company determined that a whole lot of Christians sat out the election. They refused to say, hey, had they gotten involved, Bush would have been better. But had the Christians gotten involved in 2000 and actually voted, they would have never gotten the reforms George W. Bush then made in office. See, George W. Bush barely won, came into office, and needed to show Christians he wasn't just trying to get their vote claiming to be one. He needed to prove he actually was one. And he came up with PEPFAR, PEPFAR is one of the greatest programs the American government has ever launched to wipe out AIDS in Africa for a very low amount of money, and solidified a lot of alliances with African nations that were then used in the global war on terror to eradicate Al-Qaeda from Africa. Wouldn't have gotten those relationships had you not done PEPFAR. George W. Bush reformed adoption laws and lowered the cost of adoption in this country to prioritize adoptions to prove to Christians he really did mean it. George W. Bush appointed some great justices to the United States Supreme Court, who ultimately got rid of Roe v. Wade by the time Trump came around and finished the job on picking judges. Would not have gotten that. But George W. Bush knew, because so many Christians sat out in the year 2000, he needed to show them he was authentic and really one of them. You may hate him now, and it's very revisionist. People who now hate him, they loved him back at the time. I remember a lot of the people who get mad at me for criticizing Trump now got mad at me for criticizing Bush when he was president. The Bush team never got mad. They took the criticisms to heart. We all fall short. Every single one of us falls short. Everybody does. The question is, are you rubbing our nose in it? And that's the problem in Texas and why Ken Paxton may now lose, because he's rubbed everybody's nose in it. Ken Paxton says he did nothing wrong. If he did nothing wrong, why did he have to pay restitution? Why did he pay restitution? If he did nothing wrong, why did he pay restitution? Why did his whole staff turn him in? By the way, this one's a little personal for me, because I have a friend who was personally taken advantage of by Ken Paxton, who lost a lot of money to Ken Paxton, who then used his power as attorney general to bully the guy so he would not seek reimbursement. Their stories are legend in Texas, and in Texas they know it. You can't keep telling people, I got to vote for the bad guy because the other guy is worse, and then you keep putting worse people up. A lot of Republicans made the deal in 2016. They didn't particularly care for Donald Trump, but they knew he was better than Hillary Clinton, and they voted for Donald Trump. And Donald Trump has a special carve-out in his relationship with the American people that actually may be coming to an end right now. When corruption is the number two issue for voters, and even Republicans are alarmed with the corruption, his good tenure with his base may be coming to an end. Republican voters don't like losers. And if the Republicans do get wiped out in November and Trump gets blamed, that may be a problem for him, and it'd be a problem for J.D. Vance as well. But typically, voters have carved out a special exception for Donald Trump, that we know Donald Trump, it's baked into the equation. But Republicans keep putting up these other candidates who think that they can behave like Donald Trump, and they always get rejected by the voters. Look at Mike Collins in Georgia. Mike Collins is running as the MAGA guy. That's getting rejected in Georgia. Brian Kemp, when he was the nominee in 2018 in Georgia as gubernatorial nominee, Donald Trump came in at the last minute and endorsed him, and people connected Brian Kemp to Donald Trump, and he almost lost to Stacey Abrams. By the time he ran in 2022, he was running as his own man and his own record, distance from Trump, and people voted for him as his guy, not as Trump's guy. In Georgia, Mike Collins is getting dragged down because he's running as Donald Trump's guy in Georgia and the MAGA candidate in Georgia. That's not selling in the suburbs. In other states, the candidates who are running as Donald Trump's guy, they're getting hurt because voters are getting tired of Donald Trump, whether you are or not. But also, you got like Max Miller in Ohio, and all of the stories of abuse in his race. And he just assumed that he could double down just like Donald Trump. He may lose that seat because of his personal predilections in a way that Donald Trump would not have lost, but he's no Donald Trump. You had all those guys, Joe Kent, who lost in Washington State, who just decided he could behave like Donald Trump, and the voters rejected him. Time and time again, this happens to Republican candidates who decide that they can behave just like Donald Trump, and the voters will show them the grace they gave to Trump. And the voters keep saying, no, we gave an exception to Donald Trump, and Republicans, you got to get better candidates. But instead, what Republicans have done in primaries is they've made loyalty to the president the test, and that can get you through a Republican primary, and then it's going to wipe you out of the general election. Republican brains broke when it came to picking primary candidates who valued loyalty over one man to anything else, including electability. And now those chickens are coming home to roost in this midterm, and it's not going well for the GOP. That's just the reality. Don't be mad at me for telling you the reality. You can disagree with me all you want, and you're wrong on this. I haven't just seen the data. I've seen the focus groups of Republican voters who are furious with the GOP, and they blame the president right now. That's just a reality that you got to deal with as a Republican in these midterms. And the Republicans who are going to win are the ones who have identified themselves as their own man, not beholden to the president. Those Republicans are doing very well still on the ballot. 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
4: The Russians sent the bones of a saint to the front lines in Ukraine to encourage the troops. Vladimir Putin himself commissioned the bones of a Russian saint to be sent to the front lines. I forget which saint it was. They've been lost. The bones of the Russian saint were lost. 4 days after the loss of the bones of the Russian saint, a plague broke out in Siberia. It is a pneumonia of unknown cause. There is a lab in Siberia that was experimenting, sound familiar, with viruses and bacteria. And one of the workers died, this pneumatic plague. It is an airborne version of the bubonic plague. It spreads rapidly. Now, the good news is, according to multiple virologists, including one I spoke to this morning, who I know, said you don't have to worry about this like COVID because the incubation time and the death are so quick. It's more like Ebola. That, you know, Ebola is not a global phenomenon because it comes on so rapidly and you die so quickly. It doesn't have time to spread. And that's kind of what this pneumonia is, that it can't spread very far because the incubation time, it takes a long time. And it's airborne. The bubonic plague was carried in the fleas on rats, and so it could spread. And this one, have no panic. Also, there are antibiotics. It does appear to be bacterial, according to multiple people who have looked into the matter. They believe it is bacterial, at least. So don't panic. But yeah, 4 days after the Russians lost the bones of a saint, a plague breaks out. 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
10: From ABC News, I'm Mike Dubusky. The Supreme Court is back in session starting today, hearing a case having to do with whether a city can sue oil companies over the effects of climate change. Oil executives claim they should be in the realm of the federal government instead. But Justice Elena Kagan appearing skeptical of that argument today.
11: One reason why this is becoming a little bit more complicated is because you keep switching back and forth between your two theories. You know, one theory is a theory really about air and water regulation and who gets to do that. And another theory is not about that and really goes much further and sets out broad principles of, you know, who can do what extraterritorially with respect to any subject.
10: Gas prices are seeing a little bit of relief this week after G7 countries agreed to tap into the strategic reserves, but Gas Buddies Patrick DeHaan says we're not out of the woods.
12: A lot of markets being impacted by the G7 release pushing oil lower. We also have more oil flowing through the Strait of Hormuz, and then you have gas tax suspensions as well. But once those are all factored in, I don't know that we have enough momentum for the national average yet to fall below $4, and there may not be enough momentum to get diesel prices below $6.
10: A lab worker in Russia has reportedly died from a case of the plague. More from ABC's Lama Hassan.
13: There are reports of a young lab worker from the Anti-Plague Research Institute of Siberia. She died in a hospital in the Irkutsk region, which is in southern Siberia. We know that authorities there then enforced anti-epidemic measures, so quarantine measures were put in place. At least three hospitals in Irkutsk have confirmed to ABC News that they are under quarantine.
10: The WHO and the State Department say they're monitoring that situation. And Dennis Hastert has died. The one-time Republican House Speaker, Hastert was marred by a child molestation scandal after his time in office and served 1 year in prison. You're listening to ABC News.
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21: From the WPBF 25 Weather Center, I'm First Warning Meteorologist Glenn Glazer. It is a mostly to partly sunny day here in South Florida, and high temperatures will reach the upper 80s and low 90s this afternoon, with the feels-like temperatures in the upper 90s and low 100s. Light winds out of the southeast. Rain chances are low, but isolated showers and a few thunderstorms are possible.
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0: Hello, America. Welcome. It's Eric Erickson here. I have some breaking news I have to deliver to you that has hit the wires now. I was waiting for it to be confirmed from multiple outlets before getting into it, and you need to know something is up. The U.S. has cleared all Iraqi airspace for Israeli incursion. We have been withdrawing troops from Iraq. They are now out of Iraq. They're either reassigned home or to other bases in the Middle East, but they are out of Iraq, and now that they're out of Iraq, the U.S. is authorizing all Israeli airspace access to Iraq, something that hasn't happened. That, of course, gives Israel a clear path into Iran. While this is going on, there have been more skirmishes breaking out across Iran. There are a growing number of armed incursions inside Iran by Iranian citizens who have somehow now been provided weapons. And there's a lot of fighting breaking out in certain cities in Iran. It hasn't gotten a lot of Western press coverage. However, the internet is back on in portions of Iran, and in those portions of Iran, reports are leaking out to these armed skirmishes. I'm not sure they're related, but something is definitely up. And while that is happening, of course, we have had to rapidly scramble to get U.S. bombers out of that RAF, was it Radford base? Fairford, RAF Fairford in the U.K. This is CNN reporting on it. Yep, hang on a second. Got to reroute the audio here yet again. Sorry about that, folks. Here we go.
1: According to what we've seen so far in several reports, including those from CNN and from the New York Times, we're seeing that there was a specified threat against RAF Fairford, the installation where the B-1 bombers were based, forward based, and they moved 12 of those aircraft, all 12 that were stationed there, to their home bases, as you mentioned. So we know that at least three of them have landed today in South Dakota at Ellsworth Air Force Base near Rapid City. So that's an indication that not only is the threat being taken seriously, but they also felt that RAF Fairford was vulnerable enough to some kind of terrorist attack that they basically decided to take this prudent course and remove those aircraft from the area.
0: Now, this, of course, is the airbase where that terrorist attack was foiled. One of the attackers himself called the British security and said what was happening. A farmer found the trucks and saw men with Kalashnikovs and masks on their faces. Explosives were found in the van. This is reporters. They were pressing Marco Rubio about the B-1 bombers being pulled and brought back to the U.S.
2: Why did American bombers leave Fairfield?
3: Well, you have the Department of War is constantly reallocating resources where they need to be. There's regular rotations that happen as well. So I think you guys are just, well, I mean, we've documented what happened last week. I wouldn't directly tie that to the move that was made. The only reason why you guys are focused on how many planes are at Fairfield is because of the threat that happened last week. But it's not unusual to see rotations happen and movement of assets to different parts of the world based on exercises, redeployments, people changing out and new people coming in, new planes coming in, old planes going out. So crews are changing all the time. You guys are just really focused on that now because of the threat last week.
4: So you still have confidence in British security at the base and generally speaking?
3: Oh, we have confidence in the security of all of our bases because all of our bases are theoretically can be threatened at any moment. And that's why there's so much security built around them. And with the Brits, we've worked very closely for a very long time, including on this investigation, and they couldn't be more cooperative.
0: Great spin by, I got to tell you, he's so good on his feet. Off the cuff, he's so good on his feet. But it's not us who are saying that they were reassigned, just generally reassigned. It is us. It is the U.S. government who is telling reporters that they were moved out of England because of threats. I mean, it's the Department of Defense that is out there saying this. So, I mean, Rubio's doing a great job spinning, but he's kind of undermined by the Department of Defense itself saying one of the reasons they left was because of the security issue. While that security issue is going on, there is the breaking news about the U.S. opening Iranian or Iraqi airspace to the Israelis. We had asked them not to engage over Iraqi airspace because we were withdrawing troops and we didn't want incidental fire directed at our troops while we were withdrawing. Now that we've withdrawn, that airspace is open, free range for the Israelis. While that's going on, something's happening inside Iran, which is unusual. And while all of that is happening, The flow of oil through the Persian Gulf continues to rise, and that actually is impacting oil markets. Let me pull up CNBC right now while I'm talking. Brent crude is now down to $100 a barrel. It had gone down below 100 last week, went back up to 103. It's now down to $100. It's down about 1.5%. West Texas crude is down under $90 at $89.90, which is good. And the markets, of course, are responding favorably with oil situation. The bond yield continues to impact markets. Bond yields continuing to go up. There is some concern there. But right now, oil prices going down. More oil is flowing through the Strait of Hormuz than at any time since the war began. It is up on average above the level where it was before the war. Don't forget, we now have pipelines coming out of Saudi Arabia and the United Arab Emirates. Saudis go to the Red Sea. The Emiratis go to the Gulf of Oman. We have taken back the Bab al-Mandab Strait down at the end of the Red Sea. The Houthi had taken that over. The Saudis, working with the Emiratis and other allies and Israeli intelligence, have now blown up the Houthi positions there. So it's now safe to get back into the Red Sea. It looks like the United States is engaging again with Saudi Arabia and Israel with the Houthi. One of the untold stories that is now starting to be reported is that the Saudis and the Emiratis have increased intelligence gathering and sharing with Israel, particularly over this issue. Related to this is a Washington Post report that when we started bombing the Houthi last year, the weapons shortages became an issue at the time. The weapons shortages are not a new issue, and the Washington Post has a really detailed story with a lot of people on background. And listen, I know that the want is that when these people go on background because they don't name names, you immediately discount it as just a hit on the administration. That's not really the way this stuff works, but it makes you feel better to say it. As Houthi militants in Yemen attacked ships with missiles and drones in the Red Sea early last year, top U.S. officials gathered at the Pentagon to prepare military options for the president. Their meeting grew tense. On one side were General Michael Carrillo, then overseeing U.S. operations in the Middle East, and other hawks ready for action. The general was keen on military action, not only against the Houthi, but also against Iran, which had backed the Yemeni paramilitary group for years with weapons and training, according to people familiar with it. Like others, they spoke on condition of anonymity. On the other side were officials hesitant to launch military strikes so early in the second term of President Trump, including the then Joint Chiefs Chairman, General Charles Q. Brown Jr., who suggested that new U.S. assessments of what military action might yield would be wise before presenting the president with options. That triggered an abrupt response from Carrillo. General Carrillo said, "The time for assessments is over." The exchange, which had not previously been reported, surprised some in the room. Defense Secretary Hegseth, then new in his role, agreed with Carrillo. The disagreement came as the Pentagon appointees, including then Senior Advisor Dan Caldwell and policy official Alex Velas Green, repeatedly raised questions in meetings about how an extended military campaign against the Houthi could deplete stocks of munitions. In recent weeks, the Iranian-backed Houthi militants have launched a new offensive in Yemen, seizing control of Bab al-Mandab Strait, but it's now been taken back as of this morning. In March 2025, weeks after the disagreement between the generals, Trump announced Operation Rough Rider, 51-day bombing campaign against the Houthi that almost immediately was embroiled with scandal when, remember, Mike Waltz put everybody on the signal chat. More than 1,000 targets were hit. Here's where the story becomes relevant. The Pentagon became alarmed with the munitions. The United States military has enough munitions and ammo to serve all the Commander-in-Chief's strategic goals and beyond, White House spokesman Anna Kelly wrote in a statement. However, there was growing concern led by Dan Caldwell inside the Pentagon about the growing lack of high-tech missiles. As the chairman of the Joint Chiefs, the president went in a different direction. Caldwell has since left the Pentagon. He was not available for comment. Brown did not comment. It makes you wonder who's talking to the Washington Post about this. But part of the problem here, too, is that a lot of people have now left the administration over the last year. A lot of people have been pushed out, and they're willing to talk. a growing number of members of the military. You will recall that the Pentagon changed who can cover stuff inside the Pentagon. And a growing number of military leaders are whispering to reporters they used to have good access with. And one of the primary reasons they're leaking, you need to know, is because they don't feel like they can reach out to members of Congress, particularly inside the Republican leadership in Congress. There is growing concern among the enlisted, high-ranking enlisted and the commissioned officers that if they try to reach out to members of Congress, they're going to be punished at the Pentagon, that the Pentagon's going to find out they're going to get punished. So what they do now is they leak to reporters who report these stories to make members of Congress aware about the situation. I know that is happening because I've had conversations with people inside the Pentagon that actually tell me that this is a concern. There's a witch hunt ongoing for anyone who talks to members of Congress. The chain of command inside the Pentagon has become very, very tight, very locked down. They're used to be able to have senior members of the military talk to members of Congress. They would report to leadership the conversations that they had, and now they're not allowed to have those conversations. Members of Congress are deeply frustrated by it, but also there's a growing alarm inside the Pentagon that staffers of members of Congress will report back to the Pentagon that these people have, that the commissioned officers and the senior enlisted have spoken to members of Congress, and they might get ratted out. So instead, they're leaking to the press. The press is reporting these stories. The members of Congress get their news from the press, and then they start asking the tough questions at the Pentagon. What we know from these stories collectively is that operations of some kind are underway inside Iran right now. There is apparently a growing destabilization campaign happening in Iran. How do we know? Because skirmishes are not happening in one isolated area of Iran. They're happening in multiple portions of Iran where previously unarmed civilians now have arms. We can imagine who they've gotten them from. Iraqi airspace has now been cleared out for Israel to engage. The number, the volume of oil through the Persian Gulf has increased as Iran says it's going to take steps to shut down the Strait of Hormuz. There clearly is something happening behind the scenes. The president has now moved an aircraft carrier and about 10,000 Marines to the Middle East. They're not going to get there for another couple of weeks. The president says he may begin bombing again after the election. I have a theory. All of these things I'm telling you, I have a theory that something is happening and we're just not privy to it. I don't think the president is moving another aircraft carrier group and more Marines to the Middle East to invade Iran or bomb Iran. I think the president is sending an aircraft carrier group and Marines to the Middle East because a destabilization campaign is happening before our eyes. We don't even realize it. And the Marines and the aircraft carrier group are going to contain the damage. They're going to prevent collateral damage as Iran becomes increasingly unstable. They're there to protect our allies. If something goes wrong in Iran, it appears right now that a destabilization campaign is happening. It appears right now that Israel now has free range to blow up Iranian sympathetic militias in Iraq. It appears that the Iranians are trying to figure out ways to stem the flow of oil from the Persian Gulf, and they're unable to do it. While all these disruptions are happening there and in Yemen with the Houthi, I suspect we're watching destabilization happen right now. And the president is wise to move a new aircraft carrier group there to contain the fallout from whatever is happening. We're not going to be bombing. We're going to be watching a government long past due topple over thanks to President Trump.
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1: 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Now, I need to give a little bit of breathing room for some of my core listening audience. Nate Silver has said he predicts that Georgia's governor's mansion will flip from Republican to Democrat for the first time since 2002. I don't think that's going to happen. You can look at the polling, and the polling isn't really necessarily a good measure of where races are. If you're in Georgia and you're on the ground, you struggle to find a Democrat who thinks that Bottoms is going to beat Jackson. Jackson is ahead in the polling. Ossoff is crushing Mike Collins in the polling, so much so the Republicans are pulling out of the state for the Senate race. But for the governor's race, Democrats are crossing over, and Bottoms is struggling with young black men who remember what Atlanta was like in the year 2020 when she was mayor. Is it going to be close? Yes, it's going to be close, and it's going to be closer than it should, because Democrats are far more fired up than Republicans to vote. But what I'm seeing in the trend lines of a lot of polling in Georgia is that there are a lot of people who are going to split their ticket between the Senate and the governor's race. So you will have Democrats vote for Rick Jackson, and you will have Republicans vote for John Ossoff. You'll probably have more Democrats vote for Rick Jackson than you'll have Republicans vote for John Ossoff, but it's going to happen. So I disagree with Nate Silver on that. I actually disagree with him on a number of his flips. You can't just, particularly given the biases in the polling in states, you can't really just make this all a polling bias issue or a polling issue. You got to be on the ground. The Jackson campaign has money. The Bottoms campaign doesn't. The Bottoms campaign is just relying on Ossoff. And the other interesting thing, for those of you nationally, we've got two Democratic senators in Georgia. You would not know it, given how Raphael Warnock is nowhere to be seen on the campaign trail with John Ossoff. Now, I know that there are issues between those two men and their staffs, but it is kind of odd how Warnock is just nowhere to be seen with Ossoff or with Bottoms, really. It's just kind of been interesting. He's nowhere to be seen in this. He doesn't want to be part of the poop show that is the Bottoms campaign. Folks, I love the hotel that I'm in. It's one of the best hotels in America. Thankfully, I don't have to pay for the room, but they don't have Cozy Earth sheets on the bed. 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

0: Court justices are tackling a climate change case on the first day of their new term. The case argues that oil companies can't be sued by local governments for the effects of climate change. Instead, they argue that's the federal government's responsibility. Gas prices are down slightly this week after G7 countries agreed to tap into the strategic oil reserves last week. Gas Buddy's Patrick DeHaan says it's likely only a Band-Aid fix.
1: Certainly, you know, this drawing to a conclusion would be helpful, but to potentially risk further escalations between the U.S. and Iran, then without any strategic reserves of significant status globally, that certainly could be a very bad sign of potentially even more record prices later this year for gasoline and diesel.
0: The State Department says it's aware of and monitoring a fatal case of suspected pneumonic plague linked to a research lab in Russia. This is ABC News.
2: This is a Bloomberg Money Minute. The AI boom has helped make tech billionaires the biggest moneymakers on the Bloomberg Billionaires Index. They gained a combined $845 billion through September 30th. That's the most ever for the first 9 months of any year. Higher costs weighing on the U.S. services sector. The U.S. service sector, think accountants, fitness trainers, nurses, hotel managers, and more, expanded in September, but at a slower pace than before, as costs for those service providers grew by the most in 4 years. And Elon Musk says he's renaming the AI division of SpaceX. In a post on X, Musk said SpaceX AI will become SpaceX SI. This comes after President Trump signed an executive order calling on the federal government to refer to artificial intelligence as superintelligence instead. Stocks are higher on Wall Street. The Dow is up 0.25%, the Nasdaq up nearly 1%, the S&P up 0.67%. Erica Herskowitz, Bloomberg Radio.
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0: From the WPBF 25 Weather Center, I'm First Warning Meteorologist Glenn Glazer. It is a mostly to partly sunny day here in South Florida, and high temperatures will reach the upper 80s and low 90s this afternoon, with the feels-like temperatures in the upper 90s and low 100s. Light winds out of the southeast. Rain chances are low, but isolated showers and a few thunderstorms are possible.
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1: Hello, friends. It is Eric Erickson, 877-973-7425 is the phone number if you want to be on the program. The Supreme Court convenes this week, and I told you about the first case. The first case the Supreme Court was hearing, and the argument was this morning, and they were across the board, actually, deeply skeptical, was Boulder, Colorado deciding to use local laws to regulate global climate emissions. Yes. Boulder, Colorado wanted to use local laws against oil producers and energy manufacturers and others, and they didn't go along with it, put it that way, and they were deeply concerned at the Supreme Court that a local government trying to regulate international global emissions probably isn't going to work the right way. And yeah, I think the Democrats are in for a bad time. Of Justice Alito sat down with Jan Crawford at CBS News for a very interesting interview. He was, of course, asked about potential retirement. He says he gets asked all the time. And I want to read for I want to read for you. I want to play for you some of Justice Alito's comments to Jan Crawford, CBS News, who, by the way, she is one of the best. So she actually is the best Supreme Court reporter in the country, extremely fair-minded. This is Justice Alito with Jan Crawford for CBS News. This is the Mark Levin Fox News interview. He gave one to Jan Crawford as well.
2: What is originalism, and what do you have to be careful about when you're looking at originalism?
3: Well, originalism is a fancy term for reading the Constitution the way we customarily read all other legal documents, and in fact, many other documents. They have a meaning, and they mean what they meant on the day when they were created. In the case of the Constitution today still means what it meant when it was adopted in 1789, or when the Bill of Rights were adopted in 1791. Some people don't like that. They want the Constitution to mean whatever they want it to mean at a particular point in time. They want it to protect things that it doesn't protect. They want it to allow things that it doesn't allow. So that's originalism, and it's very important. Justice Scalia, Judge Bork, former Attorney General Ed Meese were really the founding fathers of originalism, and it has made great strides with the federal judiciary. It's even won some very prominent adherents in legal academia. I want it to succeed, and I think there is some danger that it will not succeed if it takes a wrong turn. And so
1: now, you got to understand that he doesn't want to say anything controversial. Justice Alito recused himself from this oil and gas case before the Supreme Court today. A little more from Justice Alito. This one I thought was a very interesting response.
3: Would take the most extreme forms. And I never dreamed that the draft of the opinion would be leaked. That was totally unprecedented in the history of the country. It was a grave breach of the trust that everybody who worked in this building had before that point. And it very predictably made the five of us in the majority targets for assassination, and nearly resulted in the assassination of my colleague, Brett Kavanaugh.
4: Do you have an opinion about who you think the leaker was?
3: I do have an opinion.
1: but he doesn't want to say it. By the way, today is the anniversary of the attempt on Brett Kavanaugh's life, and we should be mindful of that. There have been a number of comments out from the Supreme Court justices that perhaps some of their newer members, Ketanji Brown Jackson, should not be trashing members of the court. Now, while all of this is happening, the Supreme Court is about to weigh in on some pretty big issues. One of the biggest is going to be a case, Daniel Grand versus City of University Heights. Now, by the way, this is the case where some Orthodox Jews were not permitted to meet in a house. The Orthodox Jews do not travel by motor vehicle on the Sabbath. And 10 of them wanted to meet in a house, and the mayor of University Heights, Ohio, outside of Cleveland, prohibited them from doing so to the extent that he set up police to surveil the house to make sure it wouldn't happen. I want you to know that the current mayor of University Heights, Ohio, emailed me. Very nice gentleman emailed me and said, hey, just so you know, I am the current mayor, and that was the old mayor, and I disagree with the old mayor. And so I don't want the current mayor getting hate mail. The old mayor did this. Neighbors surveyed him. One neighbor was encouraged by the old mayor to put up camera surveillance to make sure Jews were not congregating in a house. No more than 10. No more than 10. This is Tom Dupree. I believe this is CNN talking about this case.
4: So there are a lot of religious liberty connected cases this term as well. I talked to Daniel Grand. He is a Jewish man who said he wanted to host a minyan, a prayer meeting in his home for several other Jewish men. And then this happened. Apparently, there was one neighbor who got wind of this prayer meeting that you wanted to have. They had an objection, got the mayor involved. Where did it go from there?
5: It was very quick. That message was sent to the mayor, and literally within a few hours, he had the law director draft a cease and desist order. He called me on my personal phone. I didn't give him my information on how he got it. And he said to me basically that if there are 10 men, 10 Jews in a room, that makes you a synagogue and you need a permit to be a synagogue. And I just said, that sounds absurd.
4: All right, Tom, what does the court do with this one?
6: Well, Shed, I'll go out on a limb. If the Supreme Court has to weigh the interest of religious liberty against the interest of the bureaucracy, they're going to side with religious liberty every time. This is a bit of a wild case, and what the Supreme Court is going to decide is whether, when the city comes in and says you can't do a prayer service in your house, whether you, as the person wanting to host the prayer service, has to play out the whole zoning, permitting process to the bitter end, or whether you can get a court to come in maybe a little sooner and recognize and validate and affirm your rights to free exercise of religion. So I think this is a great case. My guess is that the Supreme Court is probably going to be inclined to side with the exercise of religious liberty over the bureaucracy.
4: Agree?
7: Absolutely. You know, when the court accepts your case, in this case from the Sixth Circuit, it's not good news, because in over 70% of the cases, they end up reversing. On this one, you can hear the whistle coming down the track for the Sixth Circuit. I think they got this one radically wrong, and they're going to get spanked on this one. And I think the court's going to come and give another strong reaffirmation of the right of free exercise in this country.
1: Now, what you have to understand about this case, and by the way, I'm fascinated by this case, and I gotta say thanks to the current mayor for, hang on a second, let me get the current mayor's name, mayor of University Heights, because he was very kind to reach out and say he's actually on the side. Michael Weiss Michelle Weiss is now the mayor, was very, very kind. That's the old mayor. The old mayor was my, that's it. So it's Michelle Weiss. Old mayor was Michael Brennan. And literally in this bizarre case, this man wanted to have a meeting of just 10 Jewish Orthodox men in his house. Now, and again, this is very important for you guys to understand in this case, that Orthodox Jews don't travel. They only walk on the Sabbath. And it's too far for them to walk to the newest synagogue or to the nearest synagogue. So what they can do is they can have small congregations in homes in lieu of being able to walk to the synagogue, which was too far for them. And in this particular case, a neighbor complained and didn't want to, in the neighbor's words, according to the lawsuit, they're kind or rather your kind, the next door neighbor to this Jewish man said, we don't want your kind meeting like this in the neighborhood. And the old mayor agreed. The actual case is about bureaucracy. Because the ultimate resolution, it's pretty clear on the Establishment Clause and the Free Exercise Clause, that the city can't stop a group of people from meeting in a house. They can't do it. They can't force you to have a permit to have a group of people meeting to practice religion in a house, particularly a group that size. There's no disruptions. It's not like they park cars. They walk. So there's no disruption. And what the city was arguing is that you got to go through the full permitting process first. And this Jewish gentleman said, I shouldn't have to go through a permit process for something I'm constitutionally allowed to do. And this case can be argued for the Supreme Court. And I think that the gentlemen on Fox News are both right, that the minority, there will probably be two justices, Ketanji Brown Jackson and Sonia Sotomayor, who will argue that the Jewish people had to go through the entire permitting process and get rejected before filing a lawsuit. I don't even know that Elaine Gunnikagan is going to go so far that you have to be rejected in a process before you can take it to court, when it's your legal right to do it to begin with. You shouldn't have to go through a process. The process is the punishment, you understand. You shouldn't have to go through that process, be rejected, and then appeal to court to be able to get permission to do what you were entitled to do to begin with. I don't see that happening. I'm very, very fascinated by the state of play in this case. Really am fascinated by how this shakes up. I don't think the court's going to do anything other than side with them. And the question is, how many of the progressives on the court are going to side? I suspect Kagan does. I don't know about Sotomayor, who's deeply hostile to religion on the court, or Ketanji Brown Jackson, who's just an idiot. I don't know how she's going to decide it. But some very interesting cases, including cases about the Trump administration coming to the court this year. And it's going to be interesting to see how that play out. Now, this comes in light of last year's decision on the birthright citizenship case. Alito, of course, was on the side that birth tourism should be banned. Clarence Thomas, of course, was on the side. And you know what's so interesting about that case is people really get it wrong. I read the case and I read the dissents. Clarence Thomas's dissent was written as if it should be a majority decision, which is notable because typically dissents are not written like that unless they were originally the majority decision. And my suspicion is that when you look at the dissents, Alito, Kavanaugh, and Thomas, the three of them could not agree on logic. They couldn't agree on argument. They couldn't agree on which case, how to narrow the case. For example, Clarence Thomas's dissent actually argues that an illegal alien family that gives birth in this country could have their child be a citizen. People missed that because they were so angry at Amy Coney Barrett that they wanted to hate on the woman who agreed with the majority. Clarence Thomas's decision argues that an illegal alien that gives birth in the United States could give birth to an American citizen. The question is intent to domicile. Do you intend to take up residence in the nation? If it's an illegal alien family on their way to Canada, then no. But if it's an illegal alien family that intends to set up shop in this country, then yes, that child would be an American citizen. People totally missed that in Thomas's dissent, but it was a very good dissent. It should have been the majority. And all of this now comes as Congress is looking to provide some regulations to ban birth tourism, as there are a growing number of Chinese now paying surrogates in this country to have kids. And I suspect you can get a majority in the Supreme Court to uphold a law that bans birthright tourism in this country. I think you could get Kavanaugh and you could get Amy Coney Barrett, even probably even John Roberts, to agree that birthright tourism is different from illegal aliens coming into the country giving birth. We'll see how that shapes up. Now, I got to tell you about Perfectly Snug and their mattress topper. I don't have one in the hotel either, and that's why it was hot last night in addition to the sheets. Perfectly Snug gets you a mattress topper that you put on top of your mattress, and it has fans in the base of it that are very quiet, and it generates cool air through the mattress topper. It doesn't retain heat, and so you cool down. Now, here's the genius of it. Unlike some that use water recirculation, the change is immediate. You can also heat up. So if you're cold, you can turn on the heating function, which I did the other night. It got chilly in me. It was down into the upper 50s one night last week, and I got cold. So I turned on the heating function, and it adjusted through the night. So by the time I woke up in the morning, it was not heating me up. I wasn't sweating. It was perfect because it adjusts automatically through the night. 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
1: Hello there. It is Eric Erickson. I have got to play you this audio from Michelle Cottle at the New York Times. Just listen.
2: No matter how drunk you are as a frat boy, without having some kind of misunderstanding about what women are there for and whether this is a real person you're dealing with. And that, I think, starts, you know, we can go to the president for this one. I mean, we are in a moment in this culture where the glorification of being thuggish and swaggering and mistreating women is kind of making you a cool kid.
3: And let's put it down to
1: really. So we can tie the behavior at Cornell University in a frat house to the president of the United States, really. There is Trump derangement syndrome, and then there is Trump derangement syndrome. By the way, you should know that one of these supposed Cornell seven is saying that he was actually the victim because he was too intoxicated and she took advantage of him. Yes, it's a horrible case. And like I said on Friday, just because something is bad, wrong, or immoral does not make it illegal. This was bad, wrong, and immoral, but I'm not sure it was illegal, particularly under New York law and the way consent works in New York State. But it has definitely gotten super salacious out there. And I just, I got to tell you, I'm finding that more and more people get their news from social media, the more divided and divisive they get, and people just leave out key details and facts, and just to get people riled up. It's unfortunate that it's happening, but it is more and more. It's like the Gaza genocide stuff. There was no genocide in Gaza. But if you're a box wine drinking TikTok mom who gets all your news from TikTok, you're absolutely, by faith, convinced there was a genocide in Gaza, and you have been spun up by a bunch of liars. It just simply wasn't so. Factually, a genocide has a definition, and Gaza doesn't meet it, but you don't care. Maybe you care about your computer. You should care about your computer. You can go to the big box store, you know, the electronic store we all go to, and you can get a computer from them, and it's going to be the one that fits everybody. It's the one size fits all, but you're not one size fits all. 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

0: This is the Bloomberg Real Estate Report. I'm Denise Pellegrini. All the single ladies are doing a lot of home buying. New Mortgage Research Network study says close to 360,000 women purchased homes last year, making up more than 11% of all home purchase mortgages. And an even greater share, more than 14%, purchased homes in the Philadelphia, Pittsburgh, Atlanta, Cleveland, Memphis, and Birmingham metros. And the share, more than 15% in Baltimore and Buffalo, and more than 16% in Hartford, and almost 17.5% in New Orleans. On the other hand, the share of women buyers is way lower in the most expensive housing markets in the nation. The most expensive housing markets generally performed worst. San Jose ranked last, with single women accounting for just 6.5% of home purchase loans. San Diego, San Francisco, Seattle, Riverside, California, and Los Angeles also finished near the bottom. And that's the Bloomberg Real Estate Report. I'm Denise Pellegrini.
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4: From the WPBF 25 Weather Center, I'm First Warning Meteorologist Glenn Glazer. It is a mostly to partly sunny day here in South Florida, and high temperatures will reach the upper 80s and low 90s this afternoon, with the feels-like temperatures in the upper 90s and low 100s. Light winds out of the southeast. Rain chances are low, but isolated showers and a few thunderstorms are possible.
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0: one thing for sure is there I was in San Francisco for a couple of days, which was amazing when I think about it, how you could be in an entirely different state and nothing really affects, for instance, my job. I can do my job from there, from virtually anywhere. Probably can do it from Mars. We may find out one day. But because I was in a California airport, now this is going to sound like a strange story, but it's really, it didn't make sense to me yesterday, but today it makes total sense. I'm in this airport, and I'm in this, in San Francisco, there's a terminal called the Harvey Milk Terminal. It's named after the congressman that got murdered. And I get like jittery in that particular terminal for a number of reasons. First and foremost, because why do we need 5,000, images of Harvey Milk? He was a councilman. I mean, he wasn't the president of the United States. Yes, the story is very sad, but it was decades ago. So anyway, it's not my favorite terminal to be in, but I'm there. It would have been midday here. It was late morning there, the 3 hours behind. And there was an enormous amount of police presence, which I'd never noticed before. Or let me say this, it wasn't ever that much in days past. And I've certainly flown in and out of San Francisco and more times than I care to count. There was a lot of what I would call that strange police presence. When you know they're like undercover guys and you don't really know if you should ignore them or say something, or, you know, part of me, of course, wants to ask what's going on. But I didn't. And I'd gotten to the airport early, so I had plenty of time. And I decided, well, I'm reading a really good book. I'm just going to read my book and not pay attention to any of this. Now, at San Francisco, as well as any of the other airports in California, it's the melting pot to end all melting pots. Part of you feels like you're in Southeast Asia. There are a lot of people, traffic from China, Korea, Japan, just a lot of people of Asian descent. And a lot of them live in California. And I'm sitting there trying to read my book, and I noticed that there's like, you know how when there's a news story and it kind of pops up on everybody's screen at the same time, or everybody who's on their phone, which is just about everybody at the airport, will like tap the person they're with, and then they start looking at their phone together. So I'm thinking there's a big breaking news story, and I've got to find out what it is. So I close down my Kindle and I start looking, and there's nothing extraordinary. I mean, the same old horrible news that's there all the time. A couple of NFL stories. Apparently that's the new go-to story, is, you know, find something to do with football, and it can be a headline story these days. But that wasn't, nothing was jumping out at me. And at one point, I saw what looked like a serious move of strength. In other words, a group of these undercover-looking people all headed to the exit at the same time. And I'm thinking, oh, maybe there's like going to be something really exciting here at the airport. Well, there was something really exciting. It just wasn't at the San Francisco airport. It was at LAX. And my only, of course, that would not have occurred to me. And once that move had taken place, everything quieted down. So today, I wake up and I'm in Kentucky now. And I look at the morning news, and I realize something did happen in a California airport. It just wasn't the airport that I was in where it happened. But perhaps they didn't know which airport it was going to be in, is my supposition. So they had increased presence, increased law enforcement presence. And it's a pretty serious story. Although I'm never quite sure if we should believe the story as it's now being represented. And you know what I mean, like details will emerge. And when they start to emerge, half the time you find out there was, you know, you don't find this a truly important story, but others may. So anyway, apparently there was a suspected Chinese foreign agent who was accused of spying on a Taiwanese official's relative here in the United States. It's a woman accused of being a foreign agent and spying. And she was arrested at LAX, charged with acting as an unregistered agent of the People's Republic of China following a federal complaint, according to the first assistant U.S. attorney for the Central District of California. Arrested on Sunday, she was attempting to leave for China, which now makes sense to me, because if you're in the state of California and you're leaving for China, you're either at LAX or San Francisco International. Those are the airports where you'd get an international flight. Apparently, according to an affidavit, because now I'm reading all the news, and the timing lined up perfectly. When she was arrested is just about, I want to say it's about an hour after I noticed the things that I noticed. Anyway, according to an affidavit, she traveled to Seattle last year and was surveilling a close relative of a Taiwanese government official. Now, I don't know what that means. Like somebody's husband, wife, mother, father, sister, brother, and who must have been very highly placed in the PRC for there to have been as much activity in multiple airports as now I know there were. She was sending information, including photos, videos, and license plate information. And she purportedly coordinated the trip with an unnamed associate and used tradecraft to avoid detection. She never notified the attorney general that she was acting for a foreign government, which is a federal offense. Did you know that? Because I didn't. Not that I have any intention of acting for any government, not even my own. Law enforcement did tell CBS News that the surveilled individual was the U.S.-based son of the president of Taiwan. That's a pretty prestigious person she was surveilling, or at least his father. She was on the Fox News The Big Weekend show last night. They said that this particular individual is a naturalized American citizen. And, you know, the whole story as it's unfolding, because on Sunday, the FBI director, Kash Patel, issued a warning to foreign operatives right after the arrest. He said, "Foreign adversaries, take note. America is no longer a safe place to run your espionage operations. Allegedly surveil a foreign leader's family on U.S. soil for the PRC and then try to catch a flight back to Shanghai? Not happening." So here's the story now to me. Is that necessary? This announcement by the FBI director? I'm really kind of puzzled by why he would make a statement like that. Does he really believe that foreign adversaries looked at this particular news story, scrolled all the way to the end, which is where you'd finally get a statement from the FBI director, and say, you know, not happening? What? Just do your job. I feel like telling everybody, from the Congress to the White House. Just do your job. We don't need constant announcements of you're doing your job. Because the more you talk about it, the harder it's going to be to do your job. That's how I feel. And if the FBI is hunting threats to our national security, well, wait a second. What's the CIA for? We got all these alphabet soup agencies, and I thought the FBI dealt with, like, American crime. I think of the FBI, I think of going after mobs and, you know, things of that nature. Not international espionage, just not the first thing that comes to my mind. But apparently, you know, not only did it fall into the purview of one Cash Patel, Cash wanted a headline out of it for himself. Now, mind you, this woman who is a naturalized American, she's innocent until proven guilty, or at least that's the way I was told we operate the justice system. So how are you going to find anybody to give her a fair shake? Not that I care. If she's a spy, throw the book at her. I don't care. You know, but really, do we have to have multiple news stories and multiple warnings from the FBI to anyone in the country surveilling Taiwanese officials? I mean, it just, it's overkill. And the last, I want to say, 15, 20 years, the level of overkill by these agencies, and that it happens in Republican administrations and it happens in Democratic administrations. It happens a lot more in this particular administration because the president loves headlines. And so do the members of his cabinet, apparently. But I just, you know, I just wonder, I can't be the only person who thinks that that kind of announcement is overkill. Just do your job. Everybody's got a job to do. And you can probably do it better if nobody knows you're doing it. But if you start announcing, hey, you won't get on a plane to Shanghai, okay, now they'll find a different way to get back to China. I mean, it just, to me, I feel like I'm living in not a Spielberg movie. Who's the director that you can associate with these kind of spy thrillers? Whoever it is that made, like, Jack Reacher. You know, these scripts, you wouldn't buy them. You wouldn't believe them. And they're real. It's really happening. So I don't know about the rest of you, but I have headline fatigue. And it's almost constant these days. I tell you that all the time. I'm trying to find an in-depth news story on any particular subject, and I'll have to go through like 30 salacious headlines that end up having little or nothing to do with what I'm researching. It makes my job a lot harder. I'm not complaining. It's a job I love, but I don't get it. I just don't. It doesn't seem to make sense to me. I'm not in law enforcement, but I've watched enough shows and movies to know that secrecy is probably a pretty important thing. And if you're a director of a big agency like the FBI, do you really need to be like not happening headlines? Just maybe it's me. Maybe I am so fatigued that it's time for me to maybe I'd do a cooking show. What would you guys think if I started doing a cooking show and we just really talked about great recipes? No, yeah, you're not buying it, huh? Yeah, I'm not that good a cook either. All right, don't forget to download that 850 WFTL app or visit our website, 850WFTL.com. 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
2: That have really been kind of interesting to me in the last couple of days. And I'm sure that, you know, so many of you follow all the same news threads that I do. And I love Alex Berenson. I tell you that all the time. First of all, Unreported Truths is a great newsletter. And I always subscribe to newsletters where I'm using the information that that person spends time researching and putting, you know, publishing. I pay. I'm not one of these people who goes in the back door, anything like that. And so when Alex Berenson first put Unreported Truths on Substack, I did what I usually do. I took the cheap way out. I'll sign up for a monthly. And that way, if I'm not using it after a month, or if I find it irrelevant or anything like that, I just cancel it. And I have canceled probably 98 out of 100. I really have. I'm impatient. If they're not living up to what my expectations are, why should I pay for it, right? So not Alex Berenson. This Unreported Truths is one of my go-to. And it's also concise. He's not all wordy and doesn't carry on and doesn't seem very impressed with himself, even though I'm pretty impressed with him. He was a health reporter for the New York Times for years, and he's just a super bright guy. And he writes some kind of like trashy spy novels on the side. He's always done that. I tried to read one of them, but that's just not my cup of tea. So, he covers more than just vaccines, which was how I first was attracted to the newsletter. He was the only guy telling the truth about the COVID injections. He was the only guy telling the truth about Fauci. And this was 5 years ago when everybody else was like, oh, you know, you can't doubt the NIH and you can't question Fauci. He was questioning it with legitimate scientific questions. And so, you know, that to me was a sign of the intensity that he brings to his work. So he's got, but it's not all about science anymore. He has really embraced all kinds of political, you know, stories, but he shies away from the conspiracies, the ones that they're everywhere and they're just not relevant to me. I don't need some rumor monger feeding me lines that end up being, you know, false lies. But this is something that he wrote, I guess, yesterday or the day before. I hadn't read it until this morning. And it's about Europe. And I talk quite frequently about Western civilization because it's not just us that's in such peril right now. It's the Europeans, it's the South Americans who aren't caught up in communism. So he wrote this piece. He said, the world's progressive dream, update on Europe, the place where all the Gen Z ladies say they'll move when they stop being too sad to get out of bed. Now, see, that's my kind of sense of humor. Like, he is poking fun of them, not that he doesn't, you know, take depression seriously. But you have to laugh at some of these starlets who like, oh, you know, Rosie O'Donnell and Ellen DeGeneres, all these people, they had to leave the country because Trump became president. Please, nobody's going to drive me from the country. You know, if I can't fix it, I'll find a way to live as authentically as I can here, because where are you going? It's such nonsense. So the Spanish

government, Giorgia Meloni, this has lasted longer than any other in Italy's whole post-World War II history. And they just banned burqas for students. That's not an accident, and it's not a coincidence. Europeans have seen the heavy hand of government in a way that Americans, even blue state Americans, can't even imagine. French local and national government spending makes up 57% of the country's domestic product. In other words, taxpayers, or they call them bondholders, pay for almost 3 out of every 5 euros of economic activity. And Italy and Germany are at 50%. We, the United States, hurting, are at 38%. So what it really speaks to is that you can't thrive, you can't prosper in Europe anymore. All that bureaucracy, all this insisting that everybody has to get a piece of the pie, whether or not they deserve it or whether or not they contribute, that stifles business. You certainly don't want to start a company in a country where, you know, you may be asked to reduce the price of your goods to below the point at which you make a living. You're not even trying to make a killing, just trying to stay in business, stay afloat. And the trend is the clearest in technology, where Europe is way behind. It's not even an also-ran. They were marginally competitive, early computing software, but that it never adapted to the rise of the internet and social media companies. And American policymakers and companies don't even pretend to worry about what's their role going to be in AI, in artificial intelligence. They're not even in the discussion. Along with the fact that you can't create new jobs, Europe has gone out of its way to destroy the jobs it has. You know, for the last 10, 12 years, the environmentalists in Europe have been pushing, and they have made the government put the most ridiculous laws in place, so that decarbonization and the cost of energy over there is sky high. And middle class jobs, no longer. They don't have any. They went to China. And the New York Times wrote a piece on Meloni in Italy and said, once a center of anti-fascist resistance, Piombino, which is a port on Italy's west coast, was long a stronghold of the left and hardline unions. Today, Miss Meloni's party has taken over. The left, through empty promises and poor management, exhausted the patience of the workers at the port, of these Piombino workers. They joined a huge migration that's taken place in this 21st century from left to right across Europe. So you have a working class that's angry because of globalization, which is leaving them out and cost their jobs, and this uncontrolled immigration. And all of this, also, they factored in the values that these aliens have brought into their country. The liberal urban elitists are the only ones who can even tolerate them. And I'm not sure they can, but they pretend they can. Uncontrolled immigration. You know, you can't forget the 10 years that Angela Merkel and the rest of those cohorts in Europe just threw their doors open, much like Joe Biden did. And it's so, you know, it's crazy. You watching the great continent from whence we all pretty much came, you know, certainly white middle class, you probably have European ancestors.

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1: This is a Bloomberg Money Minute. The U.S. service sector expanded at a slower pace in September as cost pressures grew by the most in more than 4 years. The Institute for Supply Management's services index fell 0.5 of a point to 54.9 last month. Readings above 50 indicate expansion. While resilient consumer spending, a stable job market, and strong business investment continue to support demand for services, firms must also contend with mounting costs. As gas prices continue to skyrocket, more Americans are buying hybrid cars, and it's the Asian automakers that are benefiting. Hyundai's hybrid sales jumped 39% in the third quarter, while Kia's surged 152%. Toyota and Honda also reported strong gains. The shift comes as electric vehicle sales and Detroit automakers offer far fewer hybrid options than their Asian competitors. Stocks are higher on Wall Street. The Dow is up 0.3%. The Nasdaq up 1.25%. The S&P up 0.8%. Erica Herskowitz, Bloomberg Radio.
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10: From the WPBF 25 Weather Center, I'm First Warning Meteorologist Glenn Glazer. It is a mostly to partly sunny day here in South Florida, and high temperatures will reach the upper 80s and low 90s this afternoon, with the feels-like temperatures in the upper 90s and low 100s. Light winds out of the southeast. Rain chances are low, but isolated showers and a few thunderstorms are possible.
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2: All right, we had a little technical glitching there, and we apologize, but that's the nature of all of this tech. You know, it works great when it works, and then it doesn't work when it stops working. But I have to tell you that... I was with my grandson. We were doing, well, I guess it was his idea of an entrepreneurial day. We were selling lemonade because across the street from their house in Golden Gate Park, they were having Hardly Strictly Bluegrass, which is a yearly musical festival that there's no charge. People go there for free. And there's like, I don't know, 80 different acts and 5 different stages. And it's a lot going on and it's a lot of fun. And my daughter lives right across the street from Golden Gate Park. So my grandson decided we would set up a iced tea lemonade stand. And, you know, he wanted to, you know, make a little money. I give the kid credit. At least he's got an entrepreneurial spirit. So anyway, we're sitting there and... At one point in the afternoon, close to quitting time, in my opinion, I was tired of doing it. Maybe we'd made $30 or something. And this young man comes up and he hands me a flyer, a big, really like, you know, hard cardboard, very expensive, full color flyer from the Democratic Socialists of America. I didn't even look at it. It was some vote this on prop that, you know, I didn't pay any attention. But I said to the guy, I took the paper and I said, oh, well, thanks very much. But we believe in, you know, a free market. We're selling lemonade. And he goes, well, I believe in a free market. And I said, well, wait a second. If you're with the Democratic Socialists of America, you do not believe in a free market. And he said, well, just because I'm, you know, handing out these flyers doesn't mean I believe in it. And I said, so your job is to hand out flyers for things that you know would be terribly destructive for this country? I think you need to get a different job. And he started to laugh. And then he said, well, I don't have any cash on me. Do you take Venmo? And so I do. Yeah. So I said, sure. We got your Venmo right here. I gave him the little QR code. He gave my grandson $10 for a cup of lemonade. Obviously not a democratic socialist. And I'm laughing because all these years that I've been saying people are being paid to be activists and everybody thought, you know, that I was wrong for saying that. But this was a classic example. I don't think he even knew what the DSA stands for. I really don't, because he was the antithesis of a democratic socialist. He was part of the capitalist system. And
12: obviously they must pay these guys well. He paid $10 for a cup. You know, we were only charging $2. So, you know, he's got the right idea. He's handing out the wrong documents. That's all I'm going to say. And I have to laugh because of all the people in the world to have walked up to that day, he came up to me. And it wasn't, you know, I wasn't going to just accept it and not have a conversation about it. And so it was good. I guess what I'm trying to say is don't believe that everybody walking around saying DSA actually believes any of that garbage. They don't. Many of them, that's just a job. It's crazy. The other story I wanted to get to was this CBS reporter who absolutely lost their mind when he was talking with Tom Homan. Because, well, it was a she, wasn't it? He. I think it was a guy. I'm trying to remember. I saw it last night. Anyway, Tom Homan shut him down so good with this illusion that some illegal aliens should somehow be immune from deportation. So Tom Homan was speaking with this Camilo Montoya Galvez when he was presented with a claim about immigration and ICE. The reporter said, Maria Salazar cited the stat that 50% of ICE detainees don't have an additional criminal charge here. So Tom Homan said, are they in the country illegally? And the reporter said, yes. And Tom Homan said, then they are deportable. Representative Salazar cited the statistic that 50% of ICE detainees don't have a criminal charge or a conviction, but they're in the country illegally. Then they are deportable by federal law, Homan said. I mean, this is common sense. And the reporter presses, but so are millions of people, right? Yeah, Homan said. If you're in the country illegally, you got a problem. You shouldn't be here. And there's this belief among leftists that illegals should have to commit other crimes, preferably violent ones, to qualify for deportation. They appear to think that violating federal law isn't a serious problem, and that the longer the illegal immigrant is able to fly under the radar, you know, and the authorities don't know, then the better. People were wild on X last night. Said, my goodness, we have elected some genuinely stupid people to Congress. Homan cut to the chase in one sentence. How about we send one illegal to every elected Democrat's home so they can see what it's like? How long would it take till they want them gone? Not soon enough. Imagine the audacity of this reporter to say, but so are millions of people, right? Yeah, that's the problem. I wonder how many million? You know, that's the question. We don't even know how many people are here, where they are. And apparently for, you know, the CBS reporter and many others, it's no big deal. And then the other way to look at it is, so then about 50% of them do have additional charges. That's a pretty high rate. The reporter's whole premise collapses on the first word, illegal. No extra charge is required to enforce immigration laws. CBS knows that. They just want to confuse the viewers enough to oppose deportations. It's such a basic concept. It's almost as if they've been directed, you know, just act stupid. You know, don't use your brain at all. You can't make this stuff up, really. And that's why, I have stopped paying attention to a lot of these reporters. I get more accurate commentary and reporting from like late night hosts like Bill Maher, the liberal, who sat down with Roseanne Barr. And they were, you know, talking about all kinds of social, political issues, generational entitlement, which I thought was fascinating. Not enough people talk on a serious level about it. They would talk about everything. They would talk about biblical math and philosophy and the future of the Democratic Party. And there were a few things that they agreed on. But one moment was really the best, worth watching. Bill Maher took issue with Roseanne Barr saying Democrat rather than Democratic and saying it was a pointless slur. Oh, come on. You know, that they really don't even know how to debate or have an argument, even with someone that they ostensibly are probably more alike than they're different. It's not a slur. You know, if to call them, it's the Democrat Party. It's not the Democratic Party. I guess it is, but, you know, come on. It's like, you know, if that's all Bill Maher could fall back on, then, you know, that's pretty weak. And then one of my least favorite actors, Mark Ruffalo. I loved him in The Hulk, but ever since then, I can't tolerate him. But he wants to convince everybody that there is no danger in voting, that there's perfectly integrity in the electoral system, right? We don't need any security. And yeah, that's why they have this thing. They had it in L.A. I know they have it in New York, too, called Hands Off Our Vote, where they're saying that they're trying to steal the Democrats' votes. And he said, you need to be, this was what Mark Ruffalo said, that you need to be watchful for voting machine manipulation that Elon Musk is involved in. Uh-huh. The cybersecurity of these elections is in the hands of Elon Musk, according to Mark Ruffalo. I didn't know that. I don't think Elon Musk know that. You know how I'm sure Elon didn't know that? Because he responded to him on Twitter with a bunch of like crazy looking emojis. You know, I'd like to say this to Mark Ruffalo and Robert De Niro and the rest of them. I would like to say that the Actors Union would be the perfect place to try socialism, right? An actor earning $20 million should redistribute their wealth to give hundreds of struggling actors a living wage, right? De Niro, Jane Fonda, Susan Sarandon, Sean Penn. They should all take those big salaries that they make and they should share them with the poor struggling actors. That's the perfect experiment to try socialism. And, you know, there's not a chance in hell that any of them are going to part with any of their money, nor should they. They earned it. It's their talent is why they have that kind of money. And actors who are up and coming will maybe someday make that kind of money. But if not, it's probably because they weren't good enough. I know they hate to hear that. We're all supposed to have great potential. But guess what? Some have more potential than others. And that's, you know, it's very easy to get people nervous because mortgage rates went up a little and, you know, they're probably going to go up again before the end of the year, which is why you should call Michael Kodzi today, because if you're waiting for mortgage rates to drop, you could be waiting far too long and miss a good opportunity. And look, there's not much relief in the immediate, before the election. I don't care how many people say, oh, well, they're doing this for the election. I don't know what they're doing, but it's not looking like it works. Gas prices are high. Diesel is out of control. Mortgage rates have gone up. And people are spending an extra $4,000, according to the latest stats. Americans have spent an extra $4,200 on everyday essentials just in the last year. The war in Iran has cost over $126 billion plus higher energy prices. That there alone is $900 per family, a little more. And we have to contend with these things. I don't know about the rest of you, but I know what it is to struggle. And I don't want American families to not be able to put food on the table or not be able to, you know, afford clothing for their children. None of that. However, it doesn't come with a guarantee. We don't all get the same promise. Because if we do, I'd be making as much money as Elon Musk. Anyway, I think I'm out of time. So I thank you for your time this time. Until next time, I do have a plan. And that plan is to be back here tomorrow at 3 p.m. if it be his will and he delays his coming. Remember that what lies behind us and what lies ahead of us are tiny matters compared to what lies within us. So wherever you are, just be yourself. Everybody else is taken. And then may God bless you. May God bless Israel. And may God bless the USA. See you tomorrow.
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21: From ABC News,
0: I'm Mike Dubusky. The Supreme Court appeared divided today on a major climate change case. Attorneys from Exxon and Suncor have been arguing the city of Boulder, Colorado can't sue them for the negative effects of climate change, instead saying that should be in the purview of the federal government. Justice Brett Kavanaugh questioning one attorney.
21: There's a lot of constitutional theory being tossed around, but we have four precedents on point. Let me finish. Milwaukee 1, Milwaukee 2. Willett and AEP, which, as I read them together, make crystal clear that interstate air and water pollution are matters for federal law unless Congress specifically preserves state law.
0: President Trump is headed to Grand Isle, Nebraska today, rallying for incumbent Senator Pete Ricketts amid a close race with union leader and independent Dan Osborne. But ABC News chief White House correspondent Mary Bruce says Trump's presence could be a liability for some Republicans.
22: The president is urging voters to act like he's on the ballot, but it comes as he's facing record low approval numbers and with Americans feeling the economic fallout from the war with Iran. At the pump, gas now averaging $4.30 a gallon. Diesel at $6.30.
0: Speaking of oil prices, Maura Healey, the governor of Massachusetts, has declared a state of emergency over home heating costs, which she says are elevated due to the rising cost of oil.
23: We're taking action today to lower heating costs for people, to lower people's energy bills. It follows steps that I took last year and that I proposed in my energy legislation that I filed that I do hope gets to my desk. But we're going to continue to look for every which way to help people in Massachusetts deal with really challenging federal headwinds.
0: And measles cases in Pennsylvania have now topped 1,000. 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
27: Casey Askar is running for Congress to invest in Main Street, not Wall Street, providing better jobs and better wages right here in Florida. And Casey will fight corruption in Washington by banning our representatives and their families from trading stocks, cashing in on inside information at the expense of the families they represent, the reformers South Florida needs. Casey Askar for Congress.
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5: 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Turnpike North, an accident on the Persia Commercial Boulevard. Turnpike South, a hit-and-run crash on the Persia Lake Worth Road. I-95 North, an accident on the Persia Davy Boulevard and another just past Sunrise Boulevard. I-95 South, watch out for a vehicle fire at Glades Road. All lanes closed, but traffic backed up to your model road. And 595 East also has a hit-and-run crash at Pine Ridge Drive. 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I'm Sharina.
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7: From the WPBF 25 Weather Center, I'm First Warning Meteorologist Glenn Glazer. Tonight, low temperatures in the 70s, partly to mostly clear skies and light winds out of the southwest. Some late evening and overnight rainfall is possible, especially in our northern communities. On Tuesday, a mix of sun and clouds, highs in the upper 80s. Scattered showers and thunderstorms are possible, but the highest chances for rain the farther north you go.
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8: Thanks so much, Guy. Great to be with you.
0: I want to just get your take quickly on this Fly Dubai, very frightening attempted terror attack. The Israeli government now believes that the would-be hijacker pilot planned to commandeer the plane after killing his co-pilot and then flying the aircraft 9/11 style into Ben Gurion Airport in Tel Aviv. We have now learned that this man had been banned from flying in Oman because they believed he had been sort of indoctrinated with radical ideology. They were right about that. And somehow he was able to get a commercial pilot job in the UAE. And we now, of course, saw what happened, what he attempted to do there. And one interesting little side note to this, apparently this guy spent some time studying and living as an adult in your home country of Australia, where we often see it's not a de-radicalizing force for a lot of these Islamists. The hardcore Islamists who are in the West or have been in the West are sometimes more radical, Miranda. Just details coming out about this case that are extremely disturbing and make me very grateful that this plot was, thank God, disrupted by some very brave people on that plane.
8: Yes, absolutely. Look, it's terrifying. And I just interviewed Mike Huckabee, the ambassador to Israel. He met with the hero plumber who saved the dozens of people's lives on board. But, yeah, it's frightening. And he said that there is a lot of new security lockdowns in Israel and across the world in terms of airlines now looking at pilots and crew, flight attendants, to see if they looking at their Facebook posts and their social media output to see if there's any clues about any potential risks, any radicalization, etc.
0: And there were lots of clues with this guy, by the way, on his social media footprint.
8: Yes. And look, the fact that he'd been fired from his previous airline for exactly that reason. Why that previous airline didn't then alert everybody else or alert the authorities, who knows? And surely Fly Dubai, which his parent company is Emirates, should have done their due diligence before hiring this guy. And thirdly, I would have thought, I mean, I've flown to Israel one time, and I mean, I was very glad to see that they had incredible security measures for all the passengers. You know, I was flying with a whole bunch of journalists, and one had been to, I think, some Arab countries. It was on his passport. So he got put through the grill, you know, put through the mill of questions and so on. And as we were all very happy to do, because we wanted to be safe. And so I'm surprised that Israel, particularly when they're in a state of war, would not be a little more careful about who the pilots are that are coming into their country. But yes, Mike Huckabee confirmed that they discovered that this guy was planning to do a 9/11 style attack with that plane flying into Ben Gurion Airport, or, you know, he might have flown it elsewhere in the country, in somewhere in Tel Aviv. And now the Australian, they are looking. I mean, what Mike Huckabee told me, which I actually didn't know, was that one of the hero pilots, who is a relief pilot, just happened to be on that plane, stepped in and very expertly guided the plane out of the sort of death spiral that it was in and managed to safely land. Now, he was Australian. But I wasn't sure about this other guy's, the bad guy's links to Australia. On the other hand, I would not be surprised. I mean, my reporting there was extensive about it, particularly in Sydney's west, in a place called Lakemba, where a lot of Lebanese migrants had moved. There were some mosques with some very, very radical imams who were, telling their flock some of the most outrageous things. And there were a lot of young men who went off to fight for ISIS, went to Syria.
2: Miranda, on a related note, the mayor of New York City, Zohran Mamdani, made an announcement several days ago saying, oh, we're going to fight anti-Semitism. It's becoming a real problem and scourge in New York. And a lot of people were like, yeah, look in the mirror. Look at your wife. Look at the people that you've appointed all around you. And one of our friends, Carol Markowitz, she predicted that this would be a money-spending endeavor that would end up lining the pockets of different NGOs and associated groups that are buddies with and friends with Zohran Mamdani. And sure enough, a report has emerged that a controversial Arab group is actually getting city funding as part of the anti-Semitism effort by Zohran Mamdani, and that group is led by Linda Sarsour, who many people consider to be a virulent anti-Semite. I mean, it's not exactly surprising, kind of on brand for Mamdani to put out a video and, you know, sound very concerned about this, and then when you look at any of the details under the hood, you get stuff like this.
8: Yeah, it's incredible, isn't it? It's just the very beginning of this news, but it looks as if Mamdani funds this Partners Against Hate group, $6 million or so, and the Arab American Association of New York is part of that, and they re-grant the money looks like it's going to go to CAIR, C-A-I-R, the Council for Arab Islamic Relations, I think it's called, which funds Mamdani. So it's just a circular money grab. And, like, you know, really, are these people really going to be stamping out anti-Semitism, these NGOs? No one believes it. Fuel it, maybe. But stamp it out? No way.
2: Well, and since you brought up CAIR, there was just an event. I saw a flyer for it on social media with Abdul El Sayed running for Senate in Michigan and Chris Van Hollen, a Democratic senator from Maryland. They were going to be together at a conference with the leader of CAIR, who publicly praise the October 7th massacre by Hamas. Why anyone is doing anything with a group like CARE is astonishing to me, given that fact alone, Miranda. 30 seconds.
8: Yeah, 100%. And it's very scary. I mean, it's been called a front group for Hamas, a fundraising arm for Hezbollah, and so on. It certainly is connected to the Muslim Brotherhood, very extremist organization that sort of fronts itself as if it's somehow a decent, honorable NGO.
2: And yeah, it's like a civil rights organization, except it's actually a pro-terrorism hate group. That's the reality of it. Miranda Devine, we appreciate your time on this Monday. Thank you very much. When we come back, a huge story out of Minnesota over the weekend. You don't want to miss this.
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0: 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Turnpike North, an accident on the Persia Commercial Boulevard. Turnpike South, a hit-and-run crash on the Persia Lake Worth Road. I-95 North, an accident on the Persia Davie Boulevard. And another just past Sunrise Boulevard. I-95 South, watch out for a vehicle fire at Glades Road. All lanes closed, but traffic backed up to your model road. And 595 East also has a hit-and-run crash at Pine Ridge Drive. This traffic is service of Massage MV and the Traffic Center. I'm Sharina.
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4: 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According to experts, you can start by changing the way you drive and making sure that your tires are properly inflated. The U.S. Department of Energy says properly inflated tires can improve gas mileage by about 3% and avoid rapid acceleration and braking, and drive slower or use cruise control and limiting the time your car idles. That includes not switching off your automatic start-stop ignition if you have it. 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And you can also save by carpooling with others. Also, try to be mindful about combining errands so you're not making unnecessary trips. You can also use apps like Gas Buddy, Waze, and AAA to find cheaper gas at nearby stations. 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

I'm Guy Benson. Welcome back. On Friday's show, we welcome to the program Michelle Tafoya, longtime NFL sideline reporter who's now running for U.S. Senate as a Republican in Minnesota, her home state. And we had a great conversation on Friday's show. And then Friday night, something significant happened in her state. There was a homecoming football game in a suburban town, a suburban community, that had to be stopped during the game, I believe in the fourth quarter, and then evacuated because of what some people are glossing or sort of almost euphemizing as gun violence. It was more than that, and it had broken out right by the game, and so the PA announcer, following instructions from law enforcement, told everyone to get out of there. And the teams had to run off the field, and the game was stopped. The whole place was evacuated. And what turned out to be the cause of all of that was Somali gang violence with gunshots, a few gunshot victims as a result of this Somali gang violence. And that is what happened to that community this past Friday night. And it comes on the heels, by the way, of another Somali gang-related shooting nearby at a Catholic church during a basketball game in recent weeks. Also, again, attributed to the same type of dynamic and gang warfare from these Somali gang members. And so imagine being one of these kids. Like, it's maybe your senior season. Here's a big game, important game, and it's your homecoming game, and it gets stopped because there's a foreign gang war playing out by your football field in suburban Minnesota. And then due to the trauma of the shooting, the school then decided to then cancel the homecoming dance later in the weekend as well. So the football game goes away. Now the homecoming dance goes away because of trauma and possibly more threats. Who knows? So now the problem is compounded. The victims being these kids who are having core high school memories robbed of them by these foreign bandits, basically, in the American heartland. And then sort of a dark coda to all of this, there was going to be a community, quote, gun violence slash safety concerns event where people could come and talk and sound off about what was going on in their community. This was scheduled for tonight. And then the city put out a warning over the weekend. This is to people who had registered to attend. This was in Edina, Minnesota. Thank you for registering for the City of Edina's community conversation addressing gun violence scheduled for Monday, October 5th. We have an important update. The event will now be held online. Our Lady of Grace Catholic Church notified the city yesterday afternoon that it is no longer able to host the event due to concerns about campus safety. So think about this. First, you have the football game get disrupted, interrupted, and evacuated. Then the dance gets canceled. And now the event to talk about it gets moved online to a virtual setting because of safety concerns. And the local ABC affiliate in Minneapolis quoted a Somali community leader in Minnesota talking about the need to address this head on and asking for, quote, the resources to be able to help. Resources, of course, meaning dollars, almost certainly taxpayer dollars. We've seen a lot of taxpayer dollars go down the drain in Minnesota with rampant fraud in that state. I saw federal prosecutors, what was it, earlier this year, said their estimate was $9 billion, billion with a B, just in that state, just in fraud. And a lot of it, a locus of this fraud being the Somali community in greater Minneapolis. The Learing Center and all the things that were talked about so dramatically.

and Tim Walz in power. And now high schoolers who wanted to go to a Friday night football game at Eden Prairie have to duck gunshots from Somali gangsters. It's completely insane. Minnesotans deserve to be free, to live their lives without fear, drive their cars without being hijacked, and let their kids go to a game without worrying that Peggy Flanagan's policies could put them in danger. Tom Emmer, Republican congressman, part of GOP leadership in the House, he tweeted, of course the Eden Prairie football game shooting was another Somali gang crime. Will anyone in the Minnesota media, other than Alpha News, tell Minnesotans the truth, or are they too concerned about being politically correct? It's not racist to call out Somali gang violence. Somali gangs are terrorizing our communities and putting our children's lives at risk. This is the environment that has been allowed to fester under Democrat leadership in the state of Minnesota. And we know, for example, on the fraud front, this is proven, that there were allegations and threatened allegations of racism in order to stop and thwart investigations. It's like, hey, if you come after us and investigate the way this money's being spent and where the money's going, and we know a lot of it was just going into people's pockets and being shipped home to Somalia, complete fraud, thievery, criminality. But you had people in the community and their aiders and abettors saying, oh, if you investigate us too hard, we're going to call you a racist. And the people who run the state of Minnesota apparently were more concerned about that political constituency, which is vital to them holding power, than actually doing what was right and defending the taxpayers of that state. And now here's another element of this same problem, which is not broadly calling Somali immigrants violent or criminals or anything like that, but there's enough of a problem that you had this incident play out on Friday. And I guess the question is, in a state that's pretty closely divided but has been loosey in the football for Republicans for years, where Democrats either win handily or narrowly, is there a breaking point at all for the people of Minnesota where they say, you know what, in a number of ways, the leadership, the status quo in this state that's been all blue for so long, we need to try something different. I know the national environment is very tough for Republicans, but is there a breaking point for the people of Minnesota, even in a year like this one nationally? And could an incident like this be the straw that breaks the camel's back where people say, you know what, this isn't working enough? We'll see. More of the Guy Benson Show coming up.

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1: I'm Mike Dubusky. Caleb Flynn, the former American Idol contestant convicted of murdering his wife, has now been sentenced to life in prison without parole. Last week, the G7 countries tapped into the strategic oil reserves in an effort to get gas prices down. This week, there has been some relief, but Gas Buddy's Patrick DeHaan says it's only a short-term fix.
2: The G7 has been pushed to release oil and refined products from strategic inventories. Once those releases are over, there's really no strategic reserve left for the G7 or the U.S. or any other country to draw on. And the bigger question is, will we continue to see the Strait of Hormuz being impacted? In addition, we've also seen Zelensky potentially talking about more Russian refinery attacks if Russia does not ease back as well.
1: And speaking of oil, a state of emergency is now in place in Massachusetts over the high cost of home heating oil, which the governor says is driven by the war in Iran. This is ABC News.
3: This is a Bloomberg Money Minute. A fresh record closing high today for the NASDAQ thanks to gains in technology and AI-related stocks. Also, oil prices dipping lower. At the close, the Dow was up 91 points, the NASDAQ up 268. That's a 1% jump, and the S&P added 51. S&P only about 20 points away from its own record close. Oil now around 89.

0: $9 a barrel as President Trump prepares to ease restrictions on the use of red-dyed diesel fuel, usually only used by farmers. That's why it's exempt from the 24-cent-a-gallon federal highway tax. Now even truckers can get it. Shares of the Children's Place, the kids' clothing retailer that owns the Gymboree apparel line, fell 4% today on word that after a plunge in sales, it's working with a turnaround specialist. It also had to get a $40 million lifeline from its Saudi investors. And production at the high-end EV maker Lucid fell sharply last quarter as it tries to rein in costs and sell off its existing inventory. Tom Busby, Bloomberg Radio.
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7: 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Turnpike North, an accident on the Persia Commercial Boulevard. Turnpike South, a hit-and-run crash on the Persia Lake Worth Road. I-95 North, an accident on the Persia Davie Boulevard. And another just past Sunrise Boulevard. I-95 South, watch out for a vehicle fire at Glades Road. All lanes closed, but traffic backed up to U-Model Road. And 595 East also has a hit-and-run crash at Pine Ridge Drive. This traffic is service of Massage MV. And the traffic center. I'm Sharina.
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9: From the WPVF 25 Weather Center, I'm First Warning Meteorologist Glenn Glazer. Tonight, low temperatures in the 70s, partly to mostly clear skies and light winds out of the southwest. Some late evening and overnight rainfall is possible, especially in our northern communities. On Tuesday, a mix of sun and clouds, highs in the upper 80s. Scattered showers and thunderstorms are possible, but the highest chances for rain the farther north you go.
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1: 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Joining us now is Donna Rotuno, a Fox News contributor. She's a criminal defense attorney and host of the Fox News true crime podcast called Crime and Justice with Donna Rotuno. Donna, welcome back to the show.
2: Hi, Guy. Thanks for having me.
1: So the country is abuzz about this absolutely sickening story out of Cornell, an incident that occurred in 2024, all of it coming to light more publicly, much more recently, and people taking sides. There is very much a political angle to this now. I want to talk about the legal side, which is your bread and butter. As a lawyer, as a defense attorney, as someone and a woman, frankly, someone looking at the facts of this case, I want to know how you're feeling about it broadly, because it is morally appalling in multiple ways. It turns my stomach. There's also the distinction between those feelings of revulsion and the legal implications here and potential liabilities, whether criminal or civil. It's a complicated picture with emotions running very high. How do you view this?
2: So I think you're spot on and everything that you have just laid out. Here's the way I look at this. First of all, there is a big difference between sins and crimes. And I think that there is no doubt about the fact that sins were committed that night. First of all, the behavior by all involved not only needs to be questioned and looked at, but it needs to be a learning moment for anyone in college, going to college, or a young person that's thinking about decisions that they make. So that's number one. And in terms of the criminal aspect of this, what do you have to look at? You look at a variety of things. You look at the delay in reporting. So this happened the beginning of October. There was not a report made until the beginning of November. So there's this period of time where there's a lot of communication between the parties involved. And what does this come down to? This comes down to a consent issue. I don't think there's any argument about the fact that the behavior was horrendous for everyone involved, but I think you have to look at whether or not these were consenting adults that decided to engage in this activity. Then you have to look at the law in New York. And the law in New York talks about voluntary intoxication. And if you are voluntarily intoxicated, you still can give consent as long as you are coherent and able to speak and have conversations. Then you are entering into actions knowingly. So you have to look at all of those aspects. And when we look at the investigation that took place initially, you have to ask yourself, you know, did they do things the right way? And I know that there's a lot of communication now that the campus police did not give everything to the DA. But then I have to say, well, why didn't the DA ask for everything? I mean, if the only thing the DA got was a 6-page statement, I mean, the DA himself should have done some more digging. So obviously all of that needs to be looked at when we're determining whether or not there should be criminal charges brought. My problem with this is that now we're looking at a civil lawsuit, and this 2026 story that is being told in this civil lawsuit seems to be quite different from what was told in 2024. It also seems to omit a lot of the circumstances that were in play in 2024, and it decides to just sort of conveniently leave those things out. So, you know, we have to be careful about looking at any of these pieces of information in a vacuum. They need to be looked at in the totality of the circumstances to make the right decision. But what we have now is, let's remember the Duke lacrosse players, you know, back 20 years ago. This
1: right.
2: is now a situation where these kids, their names are out there, they're being dragged through the mud, and should they be? We don't know. There's a rush to judgment. There's been no due process. There has been a Title IX investigation that was done, and that came to a conclusion that everybody was drinking and, you know, drugging and doing things that were outside of the lines of the proper policies of codes of conduct of behavior. But, you know, beyond that, we really don't know all of the facts. So this rush to judgment where you have people on both sides just, you know, screaming as loud as they can, it's very dangerous. And frankly, the information the lawyers are putting out, I think, is also very dangerous because they're all telling one side and we don't know the whole picture. We just don't.
1: Speaking of communications between the parties involved, and there was a lot of it, as you pointed out, I just saw an ABC News report earlier. They obtained a recording of a phone call that took place between the woman involved, the alleged victim, if you want to call her that. That's certainly how I think some of the evidence would suggest she was. And one of the fraternity brothers that was allegedly involved in this, that initially had invited her, or she met up with him, and things started to sort of spiral from there. This was shortly after the incident in question. ABC News sort of chopped up the audio starting here in cut 29.
3: ABC News has obtained a recording of a phone call between Jane Doe and the fraternity brother she went to see the night she was allegedly attacked. The call appears to show that he was trying to convince her he meant no harm, and she consented.
4: Want me to get my recollection of the entire night?
3: 3 weeks after her traumatic night at the Chi Phi house, a then Cornell student, now known as Jane Doe, called Matthew Engels, the friend who invited her to the fraternity that night, recording the entire conversation. She told him she spent time in the emergency room and in therapy because there's so much damage on my body and my brain. She said, if I wanted to take this somewhere, what y'all did would be classified as gang rape. You already knew when I came in, I was 10 shots deep. Engels responded with a different recollection.
4: You did tell me you were sober, by the way. You did. You said you hadn't been anywhere.
1: So they're having this disagreement sort of in real time in the he said, she said aftermath of all of this. The ABC report continued in cut 30.
3: Jane Doe said she was 100% sure she told him she had been at a bar for a sorority event, and I never lie. She asked him how they ended up in a threesome with one of his frat brothers.
4: So you come in, say hi, we start dancing for like maybe 3 to 5 minutes, and then I pop the question. You say yes, then I remember like we didn't know who else to bring, so I go up to who was on the dance floor too. And I got the question, and he's like, yeah, and then we go upstairs.
3: Jane Doe then asking for his help to identify all of the men, saying she remembered 4 in the bed and more standing around the room. Engels seemed to suggest both of their memories may not be accurate.
1: And then this last piece, Donna, cut 31.
4: I have racked my brain for this mystery. You know, it's possible that both of us, like, remember this and it's not true.
3: Jane Doe pushed back, saying, no, because I remember looking up and being like, that is too many people. She then asked, do you remember how any of these guys walked in?
4: The party was sort of, like, crowded, so people started, like, filling up the balcony just because there was nowhere else to go.
3: Engels did not mention that during the incident, he posted to a group on Snapchat a photo of her in bed and an invitation to his fraternity brothers, saying, boys, come whip it out.
1: So, Donna, obviously, this is hard to listen to. And that last piece, I think, that last clip is pretty incriminating, certainly morally and potentially legally as well, for this frat brother whose voice you heard there. He was expelled by the university, by the way, where they're trying to piece this together. She's accusing him. He's getting defensive and saying, no, you told me this. She remembers it differently. And when they're trying to remember who was in the room and she's trying to figure out why were so many people in the room at that point, he's saying, oh, I can't really remember, and not mentioning what we know he did, which was putting that online message to a group of frat brothers on Snapchat saying, hey, look who we have here. Come on in and basically get ready to go. That is, I think, a very, very disturbing fact against him.
2: Yeah, I agree with you. It's an awful fact, and it could end up being something that charges are brought because of. But I also think that phone call, and I'm just going to say this to everybody listening, you better make sure before you record a phone call, whatever jurisdiction you live in, because where I live, that's a crime. So she got lucky that it wasn't a crime to record that phone call. So the bottom line is, part of me is wondering if that phone call was a setup, right? Like, she knew that she wanted to get some information. She knew that she had to sort of couch this in a specific way. Because remember, at the same time, there's this back and forth going on about whether or not she's getting invited to a Halloween party. And she was upset that she was disinvited to this Halloween party at the frat house, and she wanted to come back to the Halloween party. And so part of me is wondering.
1: After all of this had happened, right? She really wanted to go back for another party.
2: Yes. Yes, and it happened at the beginning of October, and now we're talking about Halloween. And so you kind of have to remember the context, where I think she, in some ways, is trying to get herself back in these good graces and maybe thinking that if she puts these things out there and makes these threats, it's going to be beneficial to her. At the same time, you're absolutely right. The fact that they did not mention that this Snapchat went out is absolutely horrific. And you would hope that every parent out there is going to have a conversation with their sons about this is not the way to act. And frankly, hopefully every parent is going to have a conversation with their daughter and say, do not go to frat houses if you've had too much to drink. So at the end of the day, I think hopefully this becomes a learning experience regardless of what happens on the legal side. But I do caution everybody to kind of take a breath here and wait till let all this play out before everybody starts, you know, making massive judgments on either side.
1: Yeah, I think that's fair. And, you know, part of this, I look at this and as a new father of a daughter, I just feel sick at the way this woman was treated, even if there was a lot of consent. And I think there's quite a bit of evidence that she consented to some or much or all of it. It's kind of unclear in the finger pointing after the fact back and forth. And as the father of a son, I would never, ever, ever want him to think anything like this is okay or close to okay. And then there's also, coming back to the key point in your realm, the legal realm, the question of whether or not any of this would have been prosecutable because of discrepancies. And again, I've laid out some of the really, I think, damning elements of this for the guys. But at the same time, there are discrepancies between what she told authorities and was telling people and the way she was behaving when this happened versus this new story, very sensational and even worse, being told in the civil lawsuit. That disconnect, at least to me as a non-expert in this sordid, awful matter, seems like it should be a problem and should not be just dismissed away because people have their, you know, their biases or their political opinions or whatever it might be.
2: Sure, of course. And remember, anytime a civil lawsuit is filed, what are you seeking in a civil lawsuit? Money. So you always have to look at that skeptically when you're wondering what the motivation is. So you have to remember that as well. And the really ironic part is that the civil lawsuit complaint could actually be used against her if she were to testify in a criminal case, because, you know, the different statements made there, she swears to those, even though it's signed off by her lawyer. You swear to those as a client.
1: And that could very well be reasonable doubt, because if you're okay, this at this time, then you said this other thing at another time when you're seeking money. Like, that's why I think tapping the brakes, taking a breath, trying to follow the evidence on the legal side of things is, of course, the correct course of action. And right now, a lot of people are not doing that, including much of the commentariat. I'll have a clip to play on that after the break, plus a question about the way Democratic politicians in New York are now responding to all of this. Donna Rotuno, our guest on The Guy Benson Show. Keep it right here.
0: Sharp commentary. Top-tier guests. No fluff. Guy Benson.

0: On September 17th, 1787, 39 delegates gathered in Philadelphia to sign a document that would change the course of history. Of course, we're talking about the U.S. Constitution. It did more than just establish a government. It created a framework for self-governance under law, dividing political power, limiting its exercise, and protecting the liberty of the American people. We the people reminds us that government doesn't grant our rights. Its authority comes from the people it serves. This month, my friends at Americans for Prosperity are asking each of us to take a few minutes to return to the document itself. 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
6: 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I-95 North, a fatal crash has all lanes closed at Copens Road with delays back to just past Atlantic Boulevard. And also seeing an accident at Atlantic Ave. I-95 South, an accident just beyond Lake Worth Road has slight delays in the area. Copens Road East, an accident on the approach to Andrews Ave. Also in Broward, Lyons Road South, an accident at Hammock Boulevard. And 595 East, an accident on the off-ramp to 441 South. This traffic is service of Massage MV and the Traffic Center. I'm Sharina.
7: It's heard inside football helmets when players collide and what the level of acoustic damage could be on a per-play basis. Meantime, even with safety advancements, experts are reminding athletes that helmets are not concussion-proof and it's up to the players to use them correctly, which can boost their chances of walking off the field. For more health news, go to foxnewshealth.com. I'm Lisa Brady with Fox on Health.
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0: continue here on the Guy Benson Show with our guest, Donna Rotuto, a Fox News contributor and a criminal defense attorney. Donna, I want to resume with a quick soundbite. This was from this week on ABC. Michelle Cottle of the New York Times tried to turn this into some sort of referendum on the morality of President Trump. Here's how she tried to shoehorn in that point. Cut 28.
1: It's a fundamental disrespect for women. You can't send those messages, no matter how drunk you are as a frat boy, without having some kind of misunderstanding about what women are there for and whether this is a real person you're dealing with. And that, I think, starts, you know, we can go to the president for this one. I mean, we are in a moment in this culture where the glorification of being thuggish and swaggering and mistreating women is kind of making you a cool kid.
0: So the shot there being taken at President Trump, and then the internet noted that actually the incident happened when Joe Biden was president. So I think that is a partisan dumb take, and there's been quite a few of those across the board in this case. Then there's the impartiality question, because Governor Kathy Hochul has appointed her attorney general, Letitia James, who's infamous for all sorts of reasons. She'll be like the lead investigator now for the state of New York with all the pressure building. I played this clip on Friday, Donna. I'll play it again. Here's a very good question from a reporter, then the response from these two officials, Hochul and then James. Cut 26.
2: Attorney General, on your Facebook page 3 days ago, you wrote, "What this young woman has been forced to endure is horrific and unacceptable. I'm holding her in my heart and in my prayers. To her and to all survivors, you're not alone. We stand with you." But why did you affirm her allegations as fact without doing your own fact-finding investigation into the governor? Why did you appoint an official who made a public statement affirming those allegations as fact as someone who's supposed to be doing an investigation?
3: I will answer that. I have every confidence in our attorney general to do what she has always done. Look at the facts, examine the record, and draw the proper conclusions. That's exactly what's going to happen in this case.
2: Attorney general,
4: I will not comment on a Facebook post.
0: So, Donna, from your perspective, Hochul's just kind of talking right past what Letitia James publicly posted, which seems very much to be pre-biased for political reasons. And then James declines to comment on the Facebook post, even though it's her Facebook post.
5: Correct. She acts as if it's almost like somebody else posted it. Oh, why would you even question me about a Facebook post? How ridiculous. It is so maddening to me that these two women could stand up there and act as if they could be impartial. I mean, Tish James is known for her partiality. I mean, that's what she has
0: sort of
5: done. She ran. Yes, she ran on a platform that she was coming after President Trump before there was any evidence of any crime. So, I mean, this is what she is known for. And I'll tell you, I have zero confidence that this will be a fair and an impartial investigation. I can tell you that I trust that these kids are going to be charged, and it is going to be politically motivated. It is going to be culturally motivated. And, you know, as a woman, I have to tell you, Guy, I listen to this constant push that women want true equality. And I believe that we do, and I believe that we should have it. But in order to have true equality, you have to assume equal risk. And when we listen to women go on and on about how, you know, women deserve more and women deserve respect and women deserve to be treated better, well, then if you want equality, that goes for men too. It's not this one-sided where women are elevated over men and some 20-year-old guy is supposed to decide that a 20-year-old girl has had too much to drink. How about everybody involved needs to learn how to make better choices? And if you want true equality, you need to assume equal risk.
0: Donna Rotuto, very quickly, how does this play out? This could be a long, messy process, yes?
5: I think it is going to be long, and I think that Tish James is going to let it drag on because she wants to make it seem as if she's spending this time and it is going to be impartial. But I do think that they've made up their minds. But I do think ultimately we will see charges for some or all of the people involved here, and then this case will work its way through the criminal justice system. And frankly, the only way these kids, all of them, or, you know, the alleged victim and all these guys get any type of due process is to let it play out, because otherwise all you now have is your name being dragged through the mud. And she, you know, has the benefit of anonymity at this point, and these young men do not.
0: Donna Rotuto is a Fox News contributor. She's a criminal defense attorney. You can listen to her true crime podcast, Crime and Justice. Donna, thank you.
5: Of course, Guy. Thank you.
0: the final hour of the Guy Benson Show. Coming up next, Lucas Tomlinson joins us. A lot happening on domestic and foreign policy, an announcement from the president today. Lucas is on that story and more. We'll get to it straight ahead.
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11: From ABC News, I'm Lindsay Davis, anchor of Prime, streaming weeknights on ABC News Live. Life in prison without parole, that's the sentence a judge handed down today in the case of Caleb Flynn, the former pastor and American Idol contestant who'd been convicted of killing his wife, the judge speaking moments ago.
12: Your actions, Mr. Flynn, were abhorrent. The layers of deceit, manipulation, and cruelty that you have shown are quite honestly impossible to fathom.
11: Flynn apologizing to his wife's family and asking for forgiveness. President Trump is on his way to Nebraska right now to rally for Pete Ricketts, the incumbent Republican senator there. It's the latest campaign stop the president is making ahead of the midterms. And it comes as some Republicans worry the president's approval numbers could be a liability. The president responding today.
13: My poll numbers are great. And all you have to do is look at the crowds we're drawing. And every time I leave, that candidate will be losing. And by the time I leave, they're winning.
11: Trump will be in Texas later this week to campaign for state AG Ken Paxton. It will be his second stop there in the space of a week. Protesters are gathering right now at Cornell University as the school faces new scrutiny for how it handled an alleged case of gang rape in 2024. ABC News has now obtained a recording of a phone call made by Jane Doe after the alleged incident.
14: She said, if I wanted to take this somewhere, what y'all did would be classified as gang rape. You already knew when I came in, I was 10 shots deep. Ingalls responded with a different recollection.
15: You did tell me you were sober, by the way. You did. You said you hadn't been anywhere.
14: Jane Doe said she was 100% sure she told him she had been at a bar for a sorority event, and I never lie.
11: Aaron Katursky reporting. And the State Department, as well as the CDC, says it's actively monitoring a suspected case of pneumonic plague in Russia, which led to the death of a laboratory worker. Local health officials have launched anti-epidemic measures in southern Siberia, where that anti-plague research facility is located. You're listening to ABC News.
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22: 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I-95 North, if fatal crash, has all lanes closed at Copens Road with delays back to just past Atlantic Boulevard. And also seeing an accident at Atlantic Ave. I-95 South, an accident just beyond Lake Worth Road, has slight delays in the area. Copens Road East, an accident on the approach to Andrews Ave. Also in Broward, Lions Road South, an accident at Hammock Boulevard. And 595 East, an accident on the off-ramp to 441 South. 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I'm Sharina.
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24: From the WPVF 25 Weather Center, I'm First Warning Meteorologist Glenn Glazer. Tonight, low temperatures in the 70s, partly to mostly clear skies and light winds out of the southwest. Some late evening and overnight rainfall is possible, especially in our northern communities. On Tuesday, a mix of sun and clouds, highs in the upper 80s. Scattered showers and thunderstorms are possible, but the highest chances for rain the farther north you go.
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0: Happy hour time on the Guy Benson Show on this Monday. Thanks very much for being with us. Coming to you from the Tony Snow Studios in Washington, D.C., GuyBensonShow.com is our website. 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I'm a fan. I had a celebratory long drink over the weekend. More on that later this hour. But we always encourage you to drink responsibly, please. 21 plus only, thelongdrink.com. Well, joining us now is Lucas Tomlinson, our colleague here at Fox. He's a correspondent for Fox News Channel. I saw him on the Big Weekend Show last night. Always great to have you here, Lucas. Welcome back.
1: Guys, thank you. The best intro song in the business. And after that Commanders game yesterday, I could use a long drink.
0: Well, so there are celebratory long drinks, and then there are sort of sad long drinks where you're kind of trying to... Exactly right, where you can kind of commiserate with your friends in a long drink. So multiple reasons to have a cold one. I want to start here, Lucas, asking you about this new development today. President Trump announcing the formation of what he's calling a super intelligence force. A lot of people might say, okay, that sounds sort of dramatic or cinematic. What exactly is the point of this? What is he talking about? You've got the scoop here.
1: Okay. Whenever government needs to try to oversee something, or you want to show the American public that they're doing something, you need a committee, right? And that's what President Trump is doing. He does not call it artificial intelligence. He calls it super intelligence. He has tapped his director of national intelligence, Jay Clayton, to lead this task force. There'll be other tertiary members, the vice president, war secretary. They have 120 days to make recommendations to President Trump on how the U.S. government should handle AI, or as the president calls it, super intelligence. One of the questions I'm looking forward to try to ask the president, I'm speaking with you here at the White House, and he's getting ready to go to Nebraska, is what happens if this committee, this task force, recommends something that the president hasn't called for? We've heard the president very publicly, very vocally say he wants the AI titans to police themselves. Of course, we've heard from a lot of these AI CEOs who say they welcome some kind of oversight from the government. And we heard from Vice President J.D. Vance say he thought it was kind of weird that these captains of industry, capitalist titans, want the government to step in and try to regulate things.
0: What do you think are the national security implications? Because my instinct as a conservative is to say, well, this is private enterprise, and I don't like the government stepping in and overregulating, sometimes regulating at all. So let them cook, let them do their thing. On the other hand, there are so many different questions that come into play with AI, whether you call it that or super intelligence, both in terms of our geopolitical positioning against friends and adversaries, and we're in this race against China. We're ahead now, but the Chinese are trying to catch up, trying to stymie innovation here. It's not just a domestic industry that we're talking about. There's a lot of tentacles to this. And I wonder, as you look at the composition of this committee, what do you think the big questions they're going to be trying to at least think through are going to be?
1: Well, you just said it. There's definitely a national security of focus. You don't lead the nation's top spy, the director of national intelligence, to oversee this committee if this is just about business. This has a lot to do with national security. We've heard from President Trump, who says he wants the United States to continue leading the AI race to beat China. And one of the reasons why so many people want to help Taiwan is where a lot of these chips and the software that power AI, it comes from Taiwan. People want to make sure that island, as it sits 100 miles off the mainland of China, stays protected. Of course, China considers it a rogue breakaway province. And you know, you sound a lot like Milton Friedman there, guy. There are some out there that say, listen, it's their prerogative to sink or swim in this business. And remember when the United States developed nuclear power, some think there needed to be more guardrails. Then we had Three Mile Island, other mishaps, and people thought the government overregulated after that. And now what do you hear about today with these data centers is people want them powered by these small modular nuclear reactors. And some think, you know, the United States is behind on nuclear power. France gets 80% of its electricity from nuclear power. Some would like to see more of that. So back to AI, there's definitely a national security focus, because AI, it's not just powering our phones and all the, you know, other aspects of technology. There's a huge national security implementation. You know, China and Russia, they have these data centers, and it's not for making sure your call or your search goes through. It has to do with targeting and then powering the military complex out there.
0: I want to turn to this, the U.S. raising eyebrows, pulling our bombers out of an Air Force base in the United Kingdom. We talked last week about the apparent terror plot targeting that base, with various indications suggesting that the Iranian regime might have been behind it. And now, seemingly kind of last minute, we were pulling our planes and our people out of there. This is one of our most important, oldest allies, and people are wondering what exactly led to this moment. The vice president was asked about this at Joint Base Andrews. Here's what he said in Cut 17.
2: What you saw there is the Secretary of War out of an abundance of caution trying to protect our guys. We do feel with some confidence that the Iranians are, you know, they're trying to do what the Iranian state has done for 49 years, which is engage in acts of terrorism against the United States and against a lot of other people as well. So we are being extremely cautious, and that's all I'd say about that.
0: Here's the thing, Lucas. This story has been raising red flags for me since the very first time I read about it, right? From the jump, there have been some very strange elements to this story, including the fact that these apparent terror suspects who were perhaps recruited by or trained by the Iranians, five of them were taken into custody and then released on bail, which blows my mind. Then there was another one that was arrested, an Iranian national as well. Now you have this where at least the message seems to be that we don't believe, A, that the threat is over, and B, that the Brits are able to secure their base properly. Is this in some respect a vote of no confidence against the British government right now? Because I'm trying to rack my brain for other explanations.
1: Well, it certainly appears that way, and this comes after we've been hearing the opposite from President Trump about ramping up forces in the Middle East, and certainly those bones is what they, the Associated Press first called the B-1, by the way, guy. They spelled out B-O-N-E, so that's the nickname of the B-1. There was a squadron of B-1 bombers. They had been taking part in strikes in Iran. Now, it's been certainly a few months before those strikes were carried out, but some are scratching their head going, well, I thought we were ramping things up against Iran. We heard about eventually having three aircraft carriers on station in the Middle East. You have the bombers flying out of Britain. Now, keep in mind, Guy, each one of those B-1s costs about $300 million. We only have about 45 of them in the entire U.S. Air Force inventory, probably about half those being fully mission-capable, combat-coded at a time. So it does appear that this is all due to the threats to the base. They don't want to see such valuable U.S. Air Force hardware just sitting there on the ramp, susceptible to sabotage. What's also remarkable is they took off so quickly that they had some, apparently it took some time to scramble their refueling planes out of Maine and other areas of the North.
0: Yeah, they seem very frantic, right?
1: Yeah,
0: which again,
1: right.
0: Like, you know, we heard that clip from Vance and he was sort of very easy breezy there. Oh, abundance of caution. The Secretary of War is protecting our people. I mean, I don't think we do that, let alone the way we did it, unless there was a very serious concern about something else brewing that could be imminent. Also, comma, which the Brits couldn't stop, or we weren't convinced the Brits were going to be able to stop properly. That combination of factors, to me, is extraordinary and pretty disturbing.
1: Sure, and you have every right to be concerned. And now, granted, that's how the U.S. military works. Remember, at the end of Afghanistan, we were shutting down the Bagram Air Base in the middle of the night. Remember throwing the keys, and that the military moved so quickly, it was even faster than the White House thought at the time, not to conflate both issues. But when you tell the military time to go, they're going to go, and they're going to go quickly. And that is what appears to have happened. But you're right, it does not seem like a vote of confidence for Great Britain and the British security forces, who you know, are supposed to be protecting this base. You know, it's not an American base. This is RAF Fairford. This is a longstanding base that, in fact, American bombers flew there during World War II to launch bombing missions against Nazi Germany. So it certainly raises questions, and it has some people scratching their heads, not just because of how quickly they bugged out, but because we're hearing that President Trump is ramping up things for potentially after the midterms. Now, that's about a month away, and certainly B-1s, just as quickly as they can depart from Britain, can certainly return from their bases in the United States. They're actually based at two bases, one Ellsworth Air Force Base in South Dakota, the other Dyess Air Force Base in Texas. Certainly, they can travel a lot faster than, let's say, an aircraft carrier from San Diego, like the Big Stick, the USS Theodore Roosevelt, who just deployed to the Pacific, but it would probably take about a month for her to get on station.
0: Lucas Tomlinson, I want to turn to Iran as soon as we come back. After this short break, it's the Guy Benson Show. Keep it here.
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11: 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I-95 North, if fatal crash, has all lanes closed at Copens Road with delays back to just past Atlantic Boulevard. And also seeing an accident at Atlantic Ave. I-95 South, an accident just beyond Lake Worth Road, has slight delays in the area. Copens Road East, an accident on the approach to Andrews Ave. Also in Broward, Lyons Road South, an accident at Hammock Boulevard. And 595 East, an accident on the off-ramp to 441 South. This traffic is service hub, Massage MV, and the traffic center. I'm Sharina.
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0: We are back with Lucas Tomlinson here on the Guy Benson Show. Let's turn our discussion to Iran. I saw this headline. Iran says Hormuz to remain closed until U.S. meets conditions. That's Al Jazeera. And I just had to chuckle at the headline because, I mean, what bluster by the Iranians. I mean, even a lot of critics of this conflict are admitting that the strait is effectively open and Iran is getting suffocated in the process. I guess their regime just clinging to this kind of rhetoric, pretending as though, you know, like, oh, it's a mere flesh wound, like Monty Python, like, oh, reality isn't real, actually. It's still closed until you do what we tell you to do. That is an interesting message given all that we know happening in the region right now, isn't it?
1: Right. There's been a blockade. If the strait's closed, it's closed for Iran because they haven't been able to export any of their oil. Now, that's
0: right. It's not closed at all except for them.
1: Right. Exactly. And now there is a concern, Guy. They are moving some oil over land. There's certainly some rumblings I hear in the intelligence world about some of those overland routes through Pakistan, Turkmenistan, through the Caspian Sea. Remember when the Israelis struck those ships in the Caspian Sea? We were wondering what's going on there. That's because those are alternative trade routes. But you want to say this is a message to the Iranian population, Guy, but I don't think there are many people in Iran are able to click on that Al Jazeera story that you just cited. And that is, the country's hurting right now. We've seen, you know, it's 2.5 million rials, Iranian currency, pegged to the U.S. dollar. So that means to get a loaf of bread, you almost need a wheelbarrow. It's a real problem. And certainly this is something the Treasury Secretary, he's been at the vanguard of this economic strangulation of Iran. The big question is, how long can they last? There's certainly, you saw some of the reports about teachers having trouble being paid, other civil servants. And you just got to wonder who is going to, cry uncle first. And it's in fact, we heard the secretary tell our own Brett Baer that same expression. He thinks Iran is going to cry uncle in the coming weeks. We'll have to watch it.
0: Elsewhere in that neighborhood, a Saudi-led coalition, along with the government of Yemen, launching a big assault against the Houthis, which is one of the terrorist prongs of the Iranian regime. They've been causing a lot of trouble in that region now for a long time, including to our assets and our people and our allies. And here are the Saudis and others, not us, I'm sure we're helping in some respect, but this is led by the Saudis and their coalition, a three-pronged attack against the Houthi terrorists. Tell us about the significance here.
1: What's interesting is Saudi Arabia a few weeks ago signed a defense pact with Turkey and Pakistan. It was a very NATO-like Article 5 attack on one is attack on all. What's been interesting, Guy, is the silence from Turkey and Pakistan since Saudi Aramco, the large oil company, and other areas in Saudi Arabia have been hit and come under attack from the Houthis. They're really from northern Yemen. There's a long-standing war. In fact, the Saudis had a whole bombing campaign over a decade ago against the Houthis. In fact, when President Trump first came to office, outside of some strikes in Somalia, the first major air campaign was against the Houthis. It lasted 53 days, Operation Rough Rider. You might remember a certain text thread on Signal for some background.
0: Yep.
1: But right now, the U.S. military probably isn't in the best position to start any kind of bombing campaign against the Houthis. Right now, there's only one U.S. Navy aircraft carrier in theater. The George H.W. Bush is enjoying some liberty in Thailand. They have pulled in. The USS Abraham Lincoln is days away from returning from the Pacific into San Diego soon. And the USS Theodore Roosevelt just deployed. That leaves the USS George Washington as the only aircraft carrier in the region. Of course, you have dozens of fast-moving Air Force jets and Jordan and elsewhere in the region. But right now,

0: Problem in Deb is another one of those world's choke point. And then it's one of the amazing things, right? The world is 70% water, yet there are these narrow choke points throughout the world that all these ships have to go through to take products to market. And if you can close that down, well, we've seen what that's done to the global economy. You know, the good news with the Hormuz is you've seen some of those oil shipments go up, return to pre-war levels. The only thing I would caution is that's after 7 months of oil not being able to get out. And there's still a lot of supply issues.
1: Sure, there's a lag. Yep.
0: Yep.
1: Lucas, finally, this week marks the third anniversary of the terrible atrocities of Hamas inside Israel, October 7th, 2023. And we've seen a almost completely changed, in many ways, Middle East. The landscape now looks remarkably different. The Israelis just announcing today, I saw, that of the roughly 6,000 attackers who were part of that assault 3 years ago, 4,000 have been eliminated, and they're going to keep picking these guys off. Your thoughts on the legacy of October 7th?
0: You know, Israel remembers, and it's very notable that Iran has not attacked Israel directly since June. And the Israeli prime minister has a big election coming up this month. You could argue that he has deterred Iran because he has been very vocal that if anything were to happen against Israel, he's going to take action. Now, of course, you just had this horrific yet incredible scene in the skies over Saudi Arabia with this Fly Dubai flight. People are now wondering how much this Omani pilot was connected to Iran. Haven't any conclusive details. Another question I want to ask the president about. But October 7th, for Israelis, it would be a day that they never forget. And certainly, I think we all remember what it was like watching those horrific scenes from the helmet cameras, closed circuit television, CCTV. It was absolutely horrific. And, it's one of the reasons Israel and the United States went to war against Iran.
1: Lucas Tomlinson, correspondent here at Fox News Channel. Lucas, thank you very much.
0: Guy, thanks for having me. Always a pleasure.
1: You bet. More of The Guy Benson Show coming up right after this.

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1: ABC News, I'm Mike Dubusky. A judge in Ohio has sentenced Caleb Flynn, the former American Idol contestant, to life in prison without parole. Last month, he was convicted of murdering his wife, Ashley, after engaging in an affair with another woman. Flynn, speaking before that sentence came down.
2: I made vows to Ashley on our wedding day. I failed those vows. And through my decisions, I have caused you guys an incredible amount of pain.
1: President Trump is out on the campaign trail. This evening, he'll be in Nebraska rallying support for incumbent Republican Senator Pete Ricketts, engaged in a close race with independent Dan Osborne. On Wednesday, he heads to Texas for the second time in a week to rally for Republican Ken Paxton, who recent polls show is trailing Democrat James Tallarico. This is ABC News.
3: This is a Bloomberg Money Minute. The Children's Place, the kids' clothing retailer that owns the Gymboree apparel line, may be in trouble. After a plunge in sales, it's now working with a turnaround specialist and had to take a $40 million lifeline from its Saudi Arabian investors. Shares today down 4%, but elsewhere on Wall Street, a rally in tech and AI-related stocks gave the markets a big lift, along with a drop in the price of oil. At the close, the Dow up 91 points, the Nasdaq up 286, a 1% jump. It's at a record high. The S&P added 51, and oil now around $89 a barrel. Norway's government proposing a temporary ban on smart glasses in certain public places like fitness centers, healthcare facilities, and anywhere with kids, because they can snap photos, record conversations, and live stream video without anyone knowing. And some new flavors coming out next year from Coca-Cola, including a new cherry lime Coke and a strawberry float Coke.

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3: 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I-95 South, an accident at 45th Street and another at Pomona Park Road. In West Palm Beach, Congress Ave North, an accident at Blue Heron Boulevard. Forest Hill Boulevard West, an accident at Royal Fern Drive. And Glades Road West, an accident at Boca Ridge Drive. 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I'm Sharina.
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5: From the WPBF 25 Weather Center, I'm First Warning Meteorologist Glenn Glazer. Tonight, low temperatures in the 70s, partly to mostly clear skies and light winds out of the southwest. Some late evening and overnight rainfall is possible, especially in our northern communities. On Tuesday, a mix of sun and clouds, highs in the upper 80s. Scattered showers and thunderstorms are possible, but the highest chances for rain the farther north you go.
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7: I'm Ashley Dvorkin with a Fox Celebrity Profile with Ken Jeong and Aaron Andrews, hosts of Fox's 99 to Beat. 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
1: In our first hour today, we welcomed Patrick Ruffini to the show. He's a Republican-aligned pollster, really smart, respected guy. He's had some counterintuitive takes on the data ahead of the midterm elections. We talked about it. Here's part of that conversation. So we have talked a lot about the polling on this show heading toward the midterm elections. And it does not take a top flight political analyst to glance at the numbers and see that the Republicans are not in great position right now. There's a lot of gloom on the Republican side of things, and some of that seeps out into public finger pointing and that kind of thing. But the expectation of the conventional wisdom that the Republicans are headed for a real thumping in November, and a big question is whether or not they're going to be able to hang on to their Senate majority. And you have done an analysis that I find interesting that cuts against some of that doomerism, just looking at the polling, especially in certain red states in the middle of the country, and really all around the country, but there's a certain number of states that I think catch my attention at least. Those polls and their predictive value in late September, early October, in recent cycles, versus the actual voting outcomes from voters in November, and you kind of walk through the polling gaps that we've seen in recent cycles. What are some of your takeaways there?
2: Yeah, thanks again, Guy. You know, it's not new that we are seeing this. You know, leading up to the election, you know, you're seeing this almost like an operation, I would call it, to demoralize Republicans as much as possible by bringing up and pointing to polls that show Democrats either leading or tied in states like Kansas, in states in the deep red states in the Midwest. You know, you've got, there's a competitive race in Nebraska. There's a competitive race in South Dakota. I even saw something that there was a competitive race in Idaho, right? And it's not, this has happened before. It happened in, we saw it in 2020 across the map when you remember, Lindsey Graham is in trouble. And a bunch of Republicans are in trouble and they're going to absolutely lose. And we've seen it in cycle after cycle. Now, I think, look, part of this is, you know, the Democrats have, you know, done a really good job of spinning polls in their favor, right? And it's not like, look, it's not like, I'm not necessarily going to say, like, there's something nefarious going on with the polls. But they really very clearly take in what is a pretty good political environment for them and then spun, let's say they get a great poll for them in a deep red state or a deep red district, they're going to release that poll. But they're not going to release the poll. That's like, okay, this shows things maybe slightly good for them, or it's a little bit closer to what you expect. Every poll that comes out from a Democratic organization is always within a point or two. And that's solely to maximize the fundraising advantage they get, right, from it, because that's what the data shows does the most to gin up fundraising is polls across the board, whether they're in purple areas or red areas, that show very, very close races. And I think that that is, but that is partly, right, that's fueling this narrative. But this is specifically worse in the Midwest. So we did an analysis.
1: By the way, let me just jump in real quick because we have seen some of that, like these internal polls that the Democrats choose to release or not. Republicans try to play that game, too, to some extent. But then you look, for example, over the weekend, the New York Times Senate polls, right? And you can say they're flawed and you've got way more Democrats responding and they have trouble finding Republican respondents and therefore it skews things. And you're about to kind of get into some of that. That full midterm election analysis with pollster Patrick Ruffini, available online at GuyBensonShow.com, is part of the free podcast every day on demand, no charge at all. 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When we come back, the home stretch, one of the very best days of my entire life as a sports fan. Oh, I'll reflect on that. Oh, it's glorious. Coming up.
0: Not the same talking points here. The Guy Benson Show.

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10: 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I-95 South, an accident at 45th Street and another at Pomona Park Road. In West Palm Beach, Congress Ave North, an accident at Blue Heron Boulevard. Forest Hill Boulevard West, an accident at Royal Fern Drive. And Glades Road West, an accident at Boca Ridge Drive. 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I'm Sharina.
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2: 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I'll be on Special Report on the panel tonight with Brett Baier and company, Fox News Channel. 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Couple things. First, real quick, several people sent me this clip of the Treasury Secretary, Scott Bessent. He did an interview with Axios, and he was describing how some of the First Lady's friends will see him on TV and see this sort of good-looking, put-together, very successful, powerful guy. And they're like, oh, you know, Melania, can you please maybe make an introduction between me and this gentleman in the cabinet? He describes it here, Cut 36.
3: They'll occasionally tell me, because, you know, you're breaking Melania's friends' hearts. They see you on TV and they want an intro, and we have to break the news to them.
2: The news being that he is not their type and they're not his type, put it that way. He's the most powerful, highest ranking, openly gay official, I believe, in U.S. history, the Trump appointed Treasury Secretary. And people were sending this to me because, let's just say, I can relate to this. I found this clip quite relatable, where I will hear from moms and grandmothers being like, I want to set you up with my daughter, or whatever it might be. It's like, oh, got some tough news. So that was a very funny moment in my mind from Bessent, and it resonated with me. And so I wanted to just acknowledge that and then turn to football. How's that for a transition? So as I talked about on Friday, I was very, very excited and a fair amount of nervous as well, heading up to Evanston, Illinois for this big college football game. You know that I'm a Northwestern fan. I will be wearing purple on Special Report tonight. But on Friday, I did the show from Chicago in WLS country. And I mentioned that evening I was going to be going to the new Ryan Field. Northwestern had the same football stadium that stood for almost a century. And then Friday night was the dawn of a new era with the new Ryan Field opening for the first time for a game, Northwestern hosting Penn State. To the day, by the way, 100 years to the day since the opening of old Ryan Field in 1926, which is just amazing. So the timing was not totally coincidental, but the game day landing on a Friday, that's pretty remarkable. So it was the primetime game under the lights on Big Fox. The college football world turned its eyes to Northwestern and Penn State. And I was giddy like a child going up to this game. And my buddy picked my dad and me up at the hotel, and we drove north and we got there in plenty of time, and the tailgating scene was exciting. And the gates opened for a 7 o'clock-ish kickoff, Central Time. The gates opened at 5. And so we were tailgating in the lots for a little while, and then we wanted to get in as soon as possible just to see this new palace. There had been so much hype, so much buildup for 2 years. It took over 2 years to build this place. And we had a temporary stadium on campus just on Lake Michigan there, which was awesome for its purposes. And we played some home games at Wrigley Field. But this was the grand reveal. Almost $900 million, this project. Not a dime of taxpayer money, by the way. As a fiscal conservative, very pleased to report that. Not that Illinois has any money to spend on stuff like this, or they certainly shouldn't. This was all privately funded, mostly by the Ryan family, to whom Northwestern fans owe so very much. And so we went in right at 5 o'clock. They have all these incredible food options within this outer perimeter of the stadium, including well-known big-time Chicago brands. And every detail, and I won't go on too long about this, but suffice it to say, you know I'm a sports fan. I've been to venues and stadiums all around the country and to an extent around the world. This is the nicest stadium I've ever been in, period. It is done to the nines. They thought of everything. It was spectacular. And my friend who gave me his other ticket, he was in this special club where you had like unlimited food and all these different options and dessert bars and then a huge, beautiful bar with everything was included. I was very excited because there was just a wall of cold Coke Zeros. You could just grab and go whenever you wanted. That was one of the highlights for me. But they thought of everything in this place. And when they finally started sort of the opening ceremonies honoring the Ryan family and talking about the history of Northwestern football, it was just a lot of emotions in the place, which was packed. There were several thousand Penn State fans there, but this was a true home game environment. The students were amazing in this sort of European-style soccer wall where it's standing room only with rails. So it's very, very steep and very, very loud. The students embraced it and were sensational the entire game. And the place was electric, and the team comes out of the locker room, and there's all those pyrotechnics going and the smoke machine, and then fireworks off of the overhang, like the stadium is, the seats are covered, the field is not. And the music's pumping, the sound system's amazing. And I just couldn't believe, if you know anything about the history of Northwestern football, we are the losingest program in major Division I college football. Now, we've been a lot more respectable from the mid-90s on and had some really good, excellent seasons in there. But for decades, just the futility, the losing, 24 consecutive losing seasons, three straight seasons winless, the dark ages is how we talk about those years. That's a reputation that we are trying to move past and to truly break from. And to come into a stadium like this, and I've attended dozens and dozens and dozens of games at the old place, which was historic in some ways and kind of a dump in other ways, but it was our dump, and I have some fond memories there and some less fond memories, of course, as well. But to walk into New Ryan Field and to see all the amenities and everything that it had to offer, I just could not believe that it was ours. How is this our stadium? And it was hard, and I saw other people talking about this and observing this as well, not to get, as a Northwestern fan, a little emotional watching the team come out on the field and the roar. The place is loud. The way they've engineered it, it's not a big stadium, 35,000 capacity for football, but they've engineered it in such a way that it is intimate and right on top of the action and loud, which is perfect. That's what we need. We're a small, sort of nerdy private school. And the thing that I kept talking about with my dad and some of the other fans was, man, we're so stoked. It's the Friday night Fox game. So many people are going to be watching. And parentheses, I got dozens of text messages during the game, including from some high profile people here in D.C. People were watching this game because it was the game on Friday night, right? College football Saturday. This is the Friday night Fox game. And from the opening ceremonies all the way through to the end of the broadcast, there were a ton of people, eyes on this thing. And look, some of our most important players were banged up or not playing. There were questions about the offensive and defensive line. One of our key players who made it a very close game at Indiana the previous week was out this week. There were a lot of us who were anxious about it because sort of ingrained a little bit in the Northwestern fan psyche is what's going to go wrong? There are good times and bad times and cool stuff, but what's going to go wrong? Especially with hype. It feels like whenever there's built expectations for something, often our guys have just fallen short. Like, good try, good college try, it was a good game, but... And I was just worried between the injuries and that somewhat traumatic history that we were going to get all of this attention and then not get the job done. And the most refreshing thing was how wrong I was about that. These guys were not going to lose that game. And they came out from the get-go, scored on the opening drive, stopped them, got the ball back, scored a touchdown the second time. And by halftime, it was 24-3. And by halftime, it was 24-7. A pretty commanding lead for the Cats. They missed a field goal, Penn State did, at the very end of the half. Into the student section going crazy. And then they managed the game in the second half and just stomped Penn State. And people are saying, well, maybe Penn State's really not that good. They lost at home to Wisconsin. Now, whatever. They were ranked 2 weeks ago. They're a blue blood program. They've got a lot of talent on the roster. They've got a coach that's very well regarded. And the Northwestern Wildcats just destroyed them from start to finish. It was just 3.5 hours of joy for me. It was overwhelming. It felt like I was living in a simulation. How is this real? It was crazy. It felt almost literally unbelievable in the best way. My dad had a great time. I saw so many friends. And just to see the team rush over to the students after the game to thank them for their raucous support. And they, like, the kids were going nuts. Then they all sang the fight song together. It's just like chills. You get chills. And the texts and notifications flowing in, that was a statement on a very, very big stage. And I am still, in case you can't tell, floating. I'm floating from all of this. Now, look. Ball State coming in for homecoming. You got to beat Ball State. Gotta. And I never take anything for granted, but the Cats are 3-1, and they've got a few winnable games ahead of them before the schedule gets really hard again. So we'll see what happens. I still have part of that mentality of, you know, being nervous for Ball State, but maybe this is different. It certainly felt different. And as a Wildcat fan, boy, was that satisfying. And no matter what happens the rest of the way, no one will be able to take last Friday night away from us for the rest of our lives. I will remember that night for as long as I live. And if you're a sports fan, if you're the type of sports fan who has teams that you care about deeply and they can sort of impact your mood, right, alter your mood for big games, you know exactly what I'm talking about. If not, you're like, okay, guy, you know, whatever. That's a little much. I'm just telling you how it felt for me. Oh, and by the way, met a number of Guy Benson Show listeners at New Ryan Field. People that I'd never met before. Some folks who said, hey, I listen to you every day on 890 WLS. Took some selfies. That was icing on the cake. A really spectacular, fun, unforgettable experience on Friday night. You can watch some of the highlights and see some of the photos and videos of the stadium on social media at New Ryan Field. You can check that out if you're interested. But since I have the platform, and since I care so much and have been a fan for decades of this program, it was surreal and awesome. And I make no apologies about taking this time just to bask in it for a moment. Thank you for your indulgence. Check out my Purple Tie on Special Report, and go Cats. Back here tomorrow on the Guy Benson Show, Tuesday edition coming your way. We'll talk to you then. Have a great night. I want to set you up with my daughter or whatever it might be. It's like, oh, got some tough news.
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8: From ABC News, I'm Mike Dubusky. In an Ohio courtroom today, Caleb Flynn sentenced to life in prison without parole. He's the former pastor and one-time American Idol contestant convicted of murdering his wife while engaged in an affair with another woman. Flynn maintaining his innocence.
9: As I stand here before God, who is my ultimate judge, I am not lying. When I say I did not kill my wife, I will continue to fight for my innocence as long as the Lord allows me to, as I did not kill my wife.
8: The Supreme Court hearing a major climate change case today. ABC's Drevin Dwyer reports.
10: A lot of cities are saying their budgets are really been hit hard as the impacts from climate change, from global warming, start to impact their infrastructure and other elements in the city. We're talking about those hotter temperatures requiring some communities that didn't have air conditioners, say, in their public schools, now needing to add them. And so Boulder went to state court hoping to sue oil companies, which are driving global warming under public nuisance law to get those companies to chip in.
8: Lawyers for the oil companies have argued a city can't file a lawsuit because that's in the purview of the federal government. The CDC and the State Department are monitoring a suspected case of the plague, which killed a person who worked at a medical research facility in Russia. That country's infectious disease agency yesterday said the person was diagnosed with pneumonia of an unknown cause. President Trump weighing in today.
11: Well, we're looking at it very strongly. We just heard about it. And they call it pneumonia. And pneumonia, you know, years ago you could treat pneumonia easier. The microbes and the germs have gotten stronger disproportionately, but we'll help them.
8: Trump is campaigning in Nebraska ahead of the midterms. You're listening to ABC News.
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15: 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Now, some parents are using AI to erase the watermark from the studio's proofs. 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
16: 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I-95 South, an accident at 45th Street and another at Pomona Park Road. In West Palm Beach, Congress Ave North, an accident at Blue Heron Boulevard. Forest Hill Boulevard West, an accident at Royal Fern Drive. And Glades Road West, an accident at Boca Ridge Drive. 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I'm Sharina.
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18: From the WPVF 25 Weather Center, I'm First Warning Meteorologist Glenn Glazer. Tonight, low temperatures in the 70s, partly to mostly clear skies and light winds out of the southwest. Some late evening and overnight rainfall is possible, especially in our northern communities. On Tuesday, a mix of sun and clouds, highs in the upper 80s. Scattered showers and thunderstorms are possible, but the highest chances for rain the farther north you go.
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21: You had to leave a part out there.
20: You wanna, what are you talking about?
21: You had to leave Big Noon out. It's okay. We can say it.
20: We can talk about it.
21: We can talk about it.
20: It's over.
21: It's over. For now. You've worked in sports. You know, people get their feelings hurt. For right now.
22: He's leading you.
21: What?
22: He's leading you.
21: He's being kind of rude this morning. I will be honest. He's got this look in his eye. Like Ellie and Fran and I were talking and he was looking at me and I was just waiting for him to say something rude. Isn't New York kind of bring out a side of you or something?
20: I'm not feeling rude at all. I'm not thinking rude thoughts. I'm not.
21: No, there's just something in your eyes that you're ready to like maybe argue today. Maybe not with me, maybe somebody else, but I'm feeling it.
20: Maybe.
21: Am I right about something?
20: This isn't a psychotherapy session. I'm not ready.
21: Every time I'm on a show with you, I'm psychoanalyzing you.
20: You're psychoanalyzing me?
21: Yeah, every time.
20: Mm. What are you reading?
21: Well, that's why I asked you when I came in today, am I right leaning my outfit or left leaning?
20: Yes.
21: And I wanted to see what you were going to say because we're completely matching today.
20: We are pretty much completely
21: So I
20: matched.
21: Wanted to know exactly how far left you thought so then I could then tell you that you're also dressed left because you're in New York City. So you had to be a little bit cooler being New York.
22: Will's Dallas dad right now.
20: I am Dallas dad.
22: Yeah.
20: Dan.
21: No, I think this is very
20: New York.
21: This
20: is why she doesn't know anything.
22: Yeah.
21: I do know Dan,
20: this is why she
21: first
20: doesn't
21: of all,
20: know anything
21: stop.
20: About coding.
22: Yeah.
21: Yes, I do. This looks like a New York outfit to me. For his age.
22: Will?
21: Yeah.
22: Nah. I don't think so.
21: I feel like normally he's in like a golf polo of some sort. Like
22: that basically is a golf polo, just a little more upscale.
21: So maybe this is where I am so different than the brunch crew. Because yeah. I don't think that this looks super...
22: You're like Soho chic right now. That's what
21: we
22: that
21: match.
22: Is. Yeah, but it's different. You got jeans on. It just there's
21: whatever.
22: Things.
21: Regardless, I was very interested to see
20: Will's
21: where we
20: wearing
21: went.
20: The crown.
21: Will is not. You're not.
20: These are the crown.
21: Oh. I thought you.
20: What that is?
21: No.
20: See,
22: I don't
20: she
22: know.
20: Doesn't know.
22: I don't know what that is.
20: Oh, you guys don't know.
21: What's the crown? Does Ellie know?
20: I only say it's to make fun of myself, for the record.
23: I have no idea what you're talking about.
20: You don't know what the crown is?
23: No.
21: Is this an old person thing?
20: Is totally different than mine. No, it's college kids too.
23: The crown.
21: Okay. Well, explain it then.
20: The crown. It's the brand of preppy, like it's Peter Millar.
21: Oh, I know Peter Millar.
20: Yeah.
22: Oh,
21: but see that.
22: Oh, you just didn't want to say Peter Millar. That's why. you didn't want to say.
21: I was gonna say Roback.
20: Not my shirt. My pants. Yeah,
21: what's the brand of the shirt? It has a C on it.
20: Cricket.
21: Is that also like a preppy thing?
20: Do you know Cricket, Dan?
22: I've heard of it. Yeah.
20: Yeah.
21: But they're not
20: so
21: jeans.
20: So the 90s are back. That's a big deal.
22: Yes.
20: The 90s, which, by the way, I mean, I got nothing against the 90s. I mean, I was the 90s. Mm. But I don't look back on the 90s and think we were really nailing it when it came to fashion. Like, we weren't like...
22: Grunge was cool.
20: Yeah, that's
22: flannel.
20: That's not the part that's back.
22: I know.
21: Low cut is back, which I hate.
20: Low cut jeans are back?
21: Yes.
22: Wide leg.
20: Really?
21: Yes. Right,
22: that's
21: Ellie?
22: That's more early
21: 2000s. Am I wrong?
22: Isn't it?
23: They're so ugly.
21: I don't like it.
20: I didn't know low-cut jeans were back. It makes sense. By the way, nothing marks the shifting sands of time more than denim. Like, denim tells you where you are.
22: Mm-hmm.
20: But it's so cyclical, right? It's really hard to keep up. Like, at this point, the rate of fashion cycles feels 6 to 12 months. It mm-hmm. used to be, okay, these bell-bottom jeans are in, and they were going to be in for 5 years at least, right? Whatever. But now, I mean, honestly, when y'all were talking, mm-hmm. you know what I was thinking about?
21: Y'all's
20: jeans.
22: I'm wearing J. Crew jeans.
20: Fran is wearing bell-bottoms.
22: Yeah.
20: They're basically bell-bottoms. You're wearing very wide, straight-leg jeans.
21: Yes.
20: Straights in. And that's what we bought, Ellie. We bought some straight-leg jeans for me.
23: Straight-leg's good.
21: Yeah?
20: Yeah.
21: Are they wide?
20: No.
21: I guess guys don't. I mean, you guys do, but
22: not like boot cut.
21: If you showed up in like super wide jeans, it would look really weird.
20: That's too young for me.
21: Yeah,
20: but straight.
21: By the way, our favorite comedian Vince August just texted me.
20: Oh, here we go.
21: What in the St. Patrick's Day Shrek and Fiona am I watching?
22: Yeah, it does look like March 17th over here.
20: I did wonder, is this a little springish? What I'm wearing.
22: You need to go a little maroon.
21: Every time you say something like that, and then you turn around in like an hour, you're going to be talking about masculinity. You got to pick one or the other. You got to pick one or the other.
20: Let me explain to you something.
21: Please.
20: I just say it out loud.
21: I like that.
20: You think that other people don't think these things. Now, you know, maybe it's a little feminine to be going, is this spring or fall? But...
22: No, I guess
21: which you can do that, but then you turn around and you have very strict rules on what masculinity is supposed to be.
20: Correct. I don't think that's self-defeating.
21: Well, the two of those things can't exist.
22: They clash a little bit.
21: Yes, thank you, Dan.
20: No, they don't.
21: Yes, they do. You can't be upset that Vince August has a tiny little dog, but you're worried if your clothes look too much like April.
22: Well, let's not get crazy here. Yeah, let's not get crazy here. I think you can.
20: I think that's fine.
21: You just have to be able to say, listen, sometimes I do feminine things, and you won't admit that.
22: Will Cade does feminine things.
21: Sometimes he says some things that are a little bit feminine.
20: That'd be a good segment.
22: That would be.
21: What?
22: How feminine are you?
21: It's like the Kinsey scale, but the feminine scale. You know, everybody's somewhere on it.
20: The what scale?
21: The Kinsey scale.
20: I don't know what that is.
21: I feel like maybe it's not a Fox News program scale. Dan, look it up and decide.
22: The Kinsey scale.
21: Yeah.
20: I have to sit here and hold my earpiece in.
21: It can't be that loose.
22: Oh, yeah. It's just a 7-point rating system to measure your sexual orientation.
20: Really?
22: Yeah.
20: So the whole idea is that it's on a spectrum.
22: Yeah. Mm-hmm.
20: It's not binary, and you're somewhere on the spectrum.
22: Zero is exclusively heterosexual.
20: You want to take it live on air?
21: But there's a lot of proof that there are, like, it's very, very rare for anybody to be a zero. Like, everyone is somewhere a little bit on the spectrum.
20: I actually believe this.
22: I could test that.
0: News, sports, and talk. Will Kane Country.
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0: Welcome back to Will Kane Country. We're still hanging out with Barstool's Casey Smith. I said it on The View. You know what? I said that on The View. Feminine. 12 years ago.
1: See, my
0: 12
1: point.
0: Years ago. That I believe sexuality is a spectrum.
2: Mm-hmm.
0: That, and I said something different from what you just said. I do believe there are people on the poles. A spectrum has a, obviously,
2: sure.
0: a bandwidth. And the end of each spectrum, I believe there's people on the ends. But, I mean, I don't think it's binary. And we've had this discussion on this show, I believe. I think that the acknowledgement of that, which, by the way, as I'm saying that, I would imagine most people on the left would agree with me. Mm-hmm. Do you think that's true?
2: 1,000%.
0: Okay.
2: And it moves.
0: Do you think that people on the right would disagree with me?
1: They would want to disagree, but I feel like deep down, they know you're right.
0: Okay. So, all right. So this is what's interesting about it. So you think people on the right would disagree with me that sexuality is often on the spectrum? I'm through often in there because I think people can be on the ends. You see
1: yes,
0: what I'm
1: I do think the right would disagree with that as a whole.
0: Okay. But the left would agree.
1: Yes.
0: Okay. But then think about this. If that's true, that means, okay, can you reconcile that with the idea, which is popularized by the left, that you're born that way and you don't have a choice? So you're, I guess you could. You could say you're born at certain points on the spectrum, right?
1: Right.
0: Is that what you would say?
1: Yeah.
2: Yeah.
0: Okay. I'm just going to keep walking down this path. All right.
1: Would you say that?
0: Well, I don't know.
1: Okay.
0: That's my position on that.
1: Okay.
0: Okay. Then, if you are born at certain points of the spectrum, doesn't that then acknowledge that there are choices that you're making along the way?
1: To be on different positions of the scale?
0: To live out, I guess,
1: yeah,
0: whatever
1: there,
0: you
1: would,
0: are. Do you see what I'm saying?
1: Yes, because it's the way you feel versus an action. But I do think wherever you are on the scale, you are born somewhere on that scale. But it can go back
0: does
1: and forth.
0: Does your Kinsey thing?
1: I've actually never taken the test.
0: Back that up?
1: I don't know. I just know that the Kinsey scale was a whole thing, like in 2018 at Barstool, everyone was talking about it. I never actually took the test. Dan, do they have an actual test?
2: Let's see.
0: Okay, hold on. I want to keep exploring this for a second.
1: Not that I want to take
0: totally
1: it.
0: Totally on
1: saying.
0: My rundown today. This is what I would.
1: I asked you if we were talking about the Kinsey scale and walked in. You ignored me.
0: Did you really?
1: No.
0: Oh. I ignore a lot of people.
1: Yes, I know.
2: What?
0: Let's say that you are in the middle, right?
1: Mm-hmm.
0: So whatever that scale is.
1: Okay.
0: The spectrum, you're more towards the middle of the spectrum.
1: Okay.
0: Right? So plus one, plus two in either direction. Let's say you're that. Would that mean that you could choose not to be?
1: I would think so. That you would choose, I mean, not to go back to what we were just talking about, but even choosing your outfits versus on where you lean. I think everybody has a choice on what to act on, right?
0: So it's an instinct.
1: I guess.
0: A pull.
1: The way you feel deep down about it, maybe?
2: Well, the same way you feel about heterosexuality, like your own.
0: No. That I feel like that's a talking point cop-out.
1: Mm-mm. Oh.
2: You mean, like, did you choose to be straight?
0: What I think that the spectrum requires you to continue to explore is the idea that if the spectrum exists, there are going to be people all over that spectrum, mm-hmm. right?
2: Yeah.
0: And then you're making certain choices mm-hmm. within that spectrum on how to behave, correct?
1: Okay.
0: All right. So then Christianity, which says it's wrong,
1: right.
0: largely, right? Homosexuality says, well, then we want you to choose to behave in these ways, not these ways, right?
1: Right.
0: And then they have things like conversion therapy, which is completely socially inappropriate now, right? Like the main
1: 100%.
0: Yeah, but wouldn't that be a logical response to someone on the spectrum and how they behave if you believe something is wrong? And if you think, take it towards any other trait.
1: Okay.
0: Right? Any other trait, right? So what's something else? Adultery. Christianity would say adultery is wrong,
1: mm-hmm.
0: right? And you could say, well, certain people have certain pulls or predilections and the ability to or inability to withstand the pull of adultery exists on a spectrum.
1: I feel like
0: that's
1: a smaller spectrum than
0: what?
1: Sexuality.
0: What do you mean a smaller spectrum?
1: Like the variation of if you act on it or not is very much, they're closer to each other. You're either acting on adultery or you're not. Now there's some things in the middle.
0: Well, but you could say, no, that's not the point. You went straight to the action. What about...
1: You mean like the instinct to want to?
0: Correct.
1: Okay.
0: Some people more, some people less.
1: Okay.
0: Right? So if that's the case, some people more, some people less, then you would try to argue with them or persuade them not to if you think it's wrong.
1: Yeah, but I do feel like conversion therapy normally is when someone else forces somebody else to do it.
0: I think people have traits, and there's all kinds of traits, right?
1: Okay.
0: And if we say, well, some traits are wrong, and I'm not saying right now what I think. I'm saying if Christianity says this trait is wrong, wouldn't you go about trying to encourage not to act on those traits? And so what I'm saying is if you acknowledge that sexuality is on a spectrum, you're acknowledging it's a trait, and some people have the trait harder or stronger than others, then what is wrong about trying to persuade some not to enact on those traits?
2: Because it's not that bad. What's wrong?
0: But you kind of make that argument about any trait.
2: Sure, but this one isn't. I mean, what's wrong? I don't see what's wrong with it.
0: But Christianity articulates why it thinks it's wrong.
2: Yeah.
0: Right?
2: Sure.
0: But you. But
2: that's for yourself. Saying, not
0: you're
2: for
0: going
2: else.
0: Straight to how you feel.
2: Okay.
0: And that's fine. I'm not arguing anything that I feel.
2: Yeah,
0: you understand?
2: Yeah.
0: I'm just trying to pursue the logical disconnect that I believe exists in the mindset right now of how we treat this.
2: Like if you feed it, you don't have to, right?
0: Correct. Right. Yeah.
1: But so, also,
0: if you make an analogy, people don't like the analogies because every other analogy I would use would be somebody to go, well, that's wrong. Lying,
2: right.
0: Drinking, or substance abuse, or adultery, right? They go, well, what are you talking about? Sexuality. But no, Christianity would say they are. It is wrong. So it'd put them in the same bucket. And if you're agreeing that the bucket, you have to submit for the sake of this argument that all those things belong in the bucket. Otherwise, your argument is with Christianity, not me. Correct? Right?
2: Yeah.
0: Don't have the argument with me. Have the argument with Christianity. All I'm saying is, if it is in that bucket with other things to say wrong, wouldn't you treat it like, and it's not a binary. It's not a binary. Because the point of the binary is you have no choice. Therefore, you have no agency. There's no persuasion involved. There's nothing you can do. Correct?
1: But that's where I can't even get on the same page if they're all in the same bucket. Because I think even like cheating on your spouse is different because it depends on the relationship that you're in versus what's inherently inside of you.
0: Yeah, but
1: like, I don't think you're born like, I'm just a cheater.
0: Do you? You don't?
2: You have the propensity for it.
0: I think some people probably
2: do.
0: Are born with...
1: Oh, I don't know. I think those things...
2: That's more
1: nature
2: nurture.
1: Versus nurture. Yeah. That's nature versus nurture. I don't think like a newborn baby's like, well, this guy's just destined to cheat on his wife.
0: How about lying? Yeah. Do you think people are some people born lying more than other people?
2: If they grow up around liars.
0: No. I think, I don't think it's just, you made it all environmental. I don't think it is all environmental.
2: I think it's a huge factor.
1: I think it's very nature versus nurture, which is where a lot of these things fall somewhere, and there's just no right answer. Nobody knows the answer. Not even you.
0: So therefore, mm-hmm. all I'm saying is the thing that has been so vilified, conversion therapy,
1: I have no idea, like,
0: shouldn't be so vilified.
1: I don't know how it was never not vilified, though. I think it's because it's not, it'd be different.
0: Conversion therapy is the idea that you bring someone in on something. It could be on anything, okay? But we're obviously, everybody knows it as this. But like,
1: right.
0: You're doing something wrong. What's the difference between conversion therapy and Alcoholics Anonymous?
2: Alcoholism destroys your life. And it kills you.
0: But Christianity would say the same thing about homosexuality. You keep going back to rejecting the premise from the beginning, which isn't an argument with me.
2: With Christianity.
0: I'm not looking to have a theological debate.
2: Yeah.
0: But we can't disagree. That is what Christianity says, right? By the way, most worlds major religions do. But that they

0: Yes. Like, I feel like that important. That's where that has changed so much, because it's not normally, at least the way it's portrayed, is that it's not somebody says, oh, I'm born homosexual, I need to go get help. It's I'm born homosexual and someone else wants me to get help. So it's then forced upon you.
1: Well, again, that's tough, because it's like, if the parent believed the kid was doing something else they thought were wrong, they'd seek out help to try to get them.
0: But you know what I'm saying, though? It's become a negative thing, because it's not like where your difference with Alcoholics Anonymous is normally, even if someone's forced into rehab or whatever, that they're choosing to be an AA. They're choosing to do the steps. They're choosing that for their life, where with this specific topic, it's normally they are not choosing that type of therapy. I think that's where the difference is, at least from like a cultural standpoint.
1: Maybe.
2: More Will Cain next.
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7: ABC News, I'm Mike Dubusky. Former pastor and American Idol contestant Caleb Flynn has been sentenced to life behind bars without parole. Flynn was convicted of murdering his wife, Ashley, and then tampering with evidence. ABC's Melissa Adon has details.
8: We saw Caleb Flynn. He was emotional. Then he started crying when he was reading a letter dedicated to both his daughters, who are 10 and 12 years old. But in it all, he still maintained that he did not kill his wife. But mind you, prosecutors have found with several evidence. I mean, throughout this whole trial, there was so much evidence that was laid out against him. During the trial, they say that he called 911 to report that this intruder broke into their home, made it look like and staged it like a home invasion, if you will, a burglary situation.
7: The U.S. State Department is monitoring a reportedly fatal case of pneumonic plague linked to a research laboratory in Russia. And less than a month to go now before the midterm elections, President Trump is hitting the campaign trail in Nebraska tonight. This is ABC News.
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11: 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Turnpike South, an accident just after Okeechobee Boulevard. I-95 North, still reporting an accident with fatality at Copeland's Road. Heavy traffic back to Oakland Park Boulevard. I-95 South, an accident just after Belvedere Road with slight congestion back to Okeechobee Boulevard. And Forest Hill Boulevard West, an accident at Royal Farm Drive with congestion back to State Road 7. This traffic is service of Massage MB and the Traffic Center. I'm Sharina.
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1: From the WPBF 25 Weather Center, I'm First Warning Meteorologist Glenn Glaser. Tonight, low temperatures in the 70s, partly to mostly clear skies and light winds out of the southwest. Some late evening and overnight rainfall is possible, especially in our northern communities. On Tuesday, a mix of sun and clouds, highs in the upper 80s. Scattered showers and thunderstorms are possible, but the highest chances for rain the farther north you go.
2: Mental well-being showing less signs of depression as opposed to non-early readers. Unrelated to the study, the nonprofit group Reading is Fundamental says around 1 in 3 kindergartners enter school without basic pre-literacy skills needed to learn how to read. For more health news, go to foxnewshealth.com. I'm Lisa Brady with Fox on Health.

0: to Will Kane Country. We're still hanging out with Barstool's Casey Smith.
1: Did you know that deli meat is killing you too? Did you know that?
2: I did not know that. I did know that when I was pregnant, deli meat was basically Satan, according to the world.
0: I knew that. My wife's into health stuff, and she's always telling me that stuff will kill you and is killing us. And the new study is out that says we're getting dementia and Alzheimer's at an earlier age.
2: I did not know that because of deli meat.
0: If you eat deli meat twice a week, mm-hmm. 25 grams, I don't actually know how much that is.
2: 25 grams feels like one sandwich.
3: Yeah. That's
2: the 25 grams of meat cannot be that much.
0: 25 grams isn't very much. Right. But this also includes bacon and sausage, any processed meats. I'm not big on deli meat. It's not just in New York.
3: 25 grams is one slice. One or two slices.
0: One slice?
2: That's what I'm...
3: Yeah.
0: Really?
3: Yep.
2: It feels as if that is a scare tactic. There's no way that's true. Deli meat's been a thing for a long time.
0: Well, so is Alzheimer's and dementia.
2: Yeah, but I feel like that's... Alzheimer's and dementia has probably been prior to deli meat, no?
0: I don't know.
2: Are we saying that deli meat is now the cause of it?
0: I don't think it's the cause, but increases the likelihood is what they're saying.
2: Well, that's everything. I mean, having my phone sitting next to me is...
0: Sulfates and nitrates and all that stuff in it they do to the meat, which includes, like I said, sadly...
2: Bacon.
3: Highly carcinogen.
0: Everything. Well, that too.
3: Yeah.
2: At this point, everything is bad for us, no? Everything.
3: Well, I heard a cardiologist literally said, don't eat deli meat. It could block your arteries. That's how bad it is for you.
0: So now you've thrown in the arteries too.
3: Yeah.
0: Cancer, arteries, Alzheimer's, dementia. Basically everything.
2: So I'm going to go home and throw away all of my deli turkey that I have.
0: Do you buy it?
2: Oh, I love deli turkey. Yeah. I don't eat it a lot. Just
3: get the real turkey.
0: I don't like it because it's slimy.
2: Mm-hmm. Ooh, but, and it gets slimy really fast. You have to eat it very fresh.
0: It shouldn't be slimy. And the thing, you're like, this is...
2: Gee, you eat sausage though, no? Like a good jalapeno cheese sausage?
0: Oh, like at a barbecue restaurant?
2: Yes.
0: Oh, yeah.
2: Yeah, well.
0: Yeah.
2: Dementia.
0: I know.
3: Dementia.
0: You say brisket? Everything. Dementia. But the truth is, it's also intuitive. You know it. You know it when you're eating it.
2: That it's not that good for you?
0: I think there's something in your head saying, you know this.
2: I don't think I'm eating it and giving myself Alzheimer's. At all. Like, that's now a new fear that you've unlocked in my head.
3: Repeatedly over years,
0: I think we know what's healthy. Deep down.
2: There's a difference in knowing that it's healthy.
0: I think you can even look at it. I think you can look at said food item.
2: Well, no, because...
0: That said food item is pretty good.
2: Okay, where do you land on steak then? Because it depends on who you talk to. Because a lot of people say too much red meat's really bad for you.
3: If it's pumped with hormones.
0: Yeah. That was back in the day.
2: Well...
0: That was the lobby against red meat.
2: But that's...
3: Cholesterol's not real.
2: Or, listen, I love a good glass of wine. Some days they're telling me wine's good for your heart. Other days they're telling me it's going to give me dementia.
3: Yeah, the wine thing is every other day.
2: It's every other day. It depends. Coffee.
0: You know alcohol's not good for you.
3: It's poison. It's ethanol.
2: Yes, but some studies will come out and tell you the opposite.
0: Well, I mean, I can't speak to the studies. There's a study for everything. Yeah. My argument
2: back to the Kinsey scale.
0: I think that you can actually look and know. I think we all have that instinct. That is good food. I'm not talking about taste. Well, taste is what screwed it all up. They made things taste good. I'm talking about you can eyeball something and go, that's good for my health and that's bad for my health.
2: Yeah, as a whole. But then there's the whole thing of like, if you just eat a salad with just lettuce, you're actually not getting any nutritional value. But you would say it's good for you because it's not French fries.
0: It's not everything you need.
2: No.
0: But I'm just saying, is that a food that would kill me or is bad for me? Or is that a food that's not?
2: But that's where deli meat kind of teeters on the line
0: because
2: it's protein.
0: You got a turkey breast or a chicken breast and you look at it and you're like, that's healthy. I know that.
2: Yeah,
0: I can eat that.
2: Yes.
0: And then like, they're just slicing it like this.
2: Correct. Yeah.
0: But they're not just slicing it like that.
2: No, but they are.
0: They're doing other things to it.
2: Well, yeah, but they do a thing. I mean, unless you're just eating just raw fruits and vegetables or like going outside, slaughtering your own cow and
0: Whole Foods.
2: Right. But even Whole Foods are manufactured.
3: Yeah. It's hard to find real Whole Foods these days, unless you're going to like a farmer's market.
2: They're
3: just
2: pumping them full of stuff.
3: Because mass-produced food, it's just more cost-effective to put.
2: Like, you don't think you're going to actual Whole Foods? You know, walk right down Madison Avenue real quick, getting some fruit, and that's just a Whole Food.
0: Because they've done stuff for the fruit.
2: Yeah.
3: Yeah. Tomatoes shouldn't be huge. Apples.
2: Baby carrots aren't. They don't grow that way.
0: Are you watching Traders?
2: No, I'm not.
3: I am.
2: I'm not. I haven't. Are you?
3: So good.
0: Will it make me think about it?
3: Yeah.
0: I just saw the trailer. It was like, whoever he tosses the apple to is whoever dies. That's I would just kill it, traitors. I just think
2: you would be really good at it.
3: You'd win.
2: I would. I haven't watched any of this season.
0: I actually think I wouldn't, because people would all think that what you just said. Will's manipulative, or he knows what he's doing, and
2: so
0: he's
2: gotta
0: persuading.
2: Get you out.
0: Yeah. And on what did I see? This interesting thing that made me think about. The more you explain and persuade, the more guilty you look. So it's like,
2: yes.
3: Yeah, you have to have a fine line.
2: If you're defensive.
0: Well, not even defensive, aggressively communicating.
2: Yeah. Well, listen,
0: that's why your boy did so well, because he'd never say anything.
2: I was about to say. That's why Rob was so good at it. It's not my boy.
3: Even if you figure out who the three traitors are and you know for a fact, you can't say it. You just can't, because they'll kick you out.
0: Yeah. It's a great show. Yeah.
2: So, but this
0: it's the
2: season,
0: only one I'd go on, I think. Although the thing is, I've never done a reality show. You've done a lot of reality shows.
2: What? just one. Barstool versus America.
3: I
0: thought you did.
3: It wasn't fun.
0: The dating, the Barstool Vegas thing.
2: You thought I did that?
0: Surviving Barstool?
2: I did not. I purposely stay out of those because I feel like, so I was going to say, this new Traitors, isn't it? They're all regular people. They don't know each other, right?
0: Right.
2: So those shows, I feel like I would be better at. When you put for example, at Barstool, everyone also still has to work together. So you're stabbing each other in the back on this show for what they do, $250,000 cash prize, and then they have to go work together. I could never do that. You're saying you could.
0: Well, I've played a lot of Mafia. Which is Traitors. I know my strengths and my weaknesses, and my weakness is that I am overly aggressive in persuading and arguing, and I think that would work against me. You have to lay back.
3: You get frustrated with other people and how dumb they are.
0: Yeah, that happens too.
3: Yeah.
0: Like the minute somebody was getting it wrong, and I'm not even a traitor, and I'm explaining to them why they're getting it wrong, I would get I wouldn't be Michael Rapaport. I wouldn't do that. But
2: no one would be him.
0: It would get frustrating, and then I'd be the enemy.
3: Right.
0: That's the problem.
2: But you could also persuade enough people to be on your side to stay protected for a while.
0: Maybe.
2: But I said this.
0: We all come to grips with our own limitations.
2: You give things away with your eyes.
0: Me?
2: Yes. When you're thinking something, you're doing it right now.
3: So, you do get like a little bit of a dead stare.
2: Yeah, or like thinking. A little like glimmer, like where he has something that he's going to use to his.
3: Ellie's agreeing.
0: You know what's funny about somebody saying that about you is that it's not something that you would know about yourself very well. Because when you look in the mirror, you're just like, you know what I mean? You don't see your eyes change. Yeah. In the way that other people see your eyes change. Do you see what I'm saying?
2: Do you notice it in the program feedback on TV?
0: I don't watch.
2: I don't either. Because I don't watch myself either. I don't look at myself. I'm looking at whatever else is on the screen. But when I watch you, I can tell how you're feeling about whoever you're interviewing because of your eyes.
0: Really?
2: Yes. Ellie and I have talked about this.
3: I can tell when you're about to have like an outburst at someone.
2: Yeah. Really? Or when you're incredibly bored with them.
0: That's not good.
2: Right, Ellie, you know what I'm talking about. I'm not going to use any examples, don't worry, but there are definitely times where it's like, he's done with this interview.
3: There's tells?
4: There's definitely tells.
2: Yeah.
3: Okay.
2: And your face might not move at all. It's your eyes.
0: Let's take a quick break, but we'll continue this with Barstool's Casey Smith when we come back on Will Kane Country.
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9: This is Fox on Health. New research suggests that early childhood reading may be linked to better brain health. Researchers at Cambridge University conducting the Adolescent Brain and Cognitive Development Study by looking at data from more than 100,000 young people in the U.S. ages 9 into early adulthood. Participants were separated into two groups, those who read for pleasure between the ages of 2 and 9, and those who started to read later in life or not at all. Early readers had higher scores on tests measuring verbal learning, memory, and speech development. Researchers finding early readers also had better mental well-being, showing less signs of depression as opposed to non-early readers. Unrelated to the study, the nonprofit group Reading is Fundamental says around 1 in 3 kindergartners enter school without basic pre-literacy skills needed to learn how to read. For more health news, go to foxnewshealth.com. 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
4: Alan Lomax, who died in 2002, was an American folklorist and musicologist. 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
12: 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But today, Kamal Saleem is an ambassador for Jesus Christ.
13: I'm the one who crossed from radical Islam to become follower of Jesus Christ because I found the truth.
12: Saleem understands and has lived through the competing narratives of Islam, whether or not it is a peaceful religion. But for him, to truly answer that question means going back thousands of years in the book of Genesis and God's call to Ishmael, the son of Abraham, by the slave woman Hagar. It is here that the family dysfunction begins to unfold between Ishmael, the line of the Muslims, and Abraham's son Isaac, the line of the Jews and Christians.
13: Ishmael left his father's tent and he lost his inheritance. Islam today, they still crying out in the wilderness, just like Ishmael cried in the wilderness, and they're crying for help.
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0: Welcome back to Will Kane Country. We're still hanging out with Barstool's Casey Smith.
1: Wait, I've done this story, and I am into this story, admittedly. What do you think about the Cornell 7?
2: Are you actually asking me that, or are you trying to trap me into saying something right now?
1: I'm not trying to trap you. I'm actually asking you.
2: I feel like we're very much more, the real story is very much more in the middle than is even interesting to say on TV or podcast or whatever. I feel like everybody feels like they have to take a stance one way or the other. You have to be either pro the girl or pro the guys.
1: What do you mean in the middle?
2: That I think that there, I think it was a blurry line. I think that there was, first of all, everyone in the story is involved in some way more than just it was absolutely a rape or it was absolutely not. And I feel like the hot thing to do right now is to stand on either side and not actually take the nuances of probably what happened.
1: So what probably happened?
2: I don't know. I wasn't in the room. I think that there was probably some consent up to a certain degree and then it spiraled out of control. That's what I think. I don't think that
1: there's rape. So if it spiraled out of control, you're
2: I don't know.
1: The realm of not consent.
2: I don't know if, but I don't know if, like, to get super, you know, graphic about it, I don't know if that means there was, like, actual penetration involved. I don't know if there was enough people that came into the room decided not to be there. I don't know who said yes, who said no. I feel like right now in this day and age on social media, anything has to be one side or the other all the way. And if you even try to wander into the middle of the road and say, well, you know, it was probably wrong for them to send those things in the Snapchat. It was probably wrong for them to say, like, hey, free whatever. Probably wrong to send photos. But maybe she was okay with a couple of the guys. I don't know. I wasn't there. But if you say that,
3: that's the point.
2: Right.
3: We don't know.
2: Right. But I feel like if I say that, then I'm not, I'm like, people say, well, you're just being wishy-washy. You're being middleman.
1: No.
2: It's like, that's the truth.
1: No, I think I don't know who you're reading, and I don't know if you put me in one of these categories, but I don't think you have characterized the debate fairly. I don't think there are people, to the extent that people are 100% on the boy side, it is only because of the injustice of now labeling them as criminals.
2: Right. Oh, I disagree. Maybe it's the algorithm I live on then. Because
1: I don't think anybody's defending the boys in their behavior. Nobody's saying these boys did good things or
2: no, but I think they're defending
1: versus their behavior.
2: They're saying they were just having a wild sex night.
1: Well, okay, but that's what the evidence points towards. So, and this is important because the issue isn't one of morality. Like, I think if you said, was that a moral night? Would you endorse that? Would you?
2: Right.
1: I think you're going to get close to 100% condemnation. Maybe not 100, but you're going to get close to.
2: I think it depends. The thing that, and I don't know.
1: What I'm saying is there's a bright line in here. Even though you're going in the middle, I actually think the middle ground you're staking is very common. A lot of people have this position.
2: Not publicly, though.
1: I don't agree with that.
2: Really?
1: I think even, so take me. I have been probably one of the boys' biggest offenders.
2: Mm-hmm.
1: But I agree with everything you said. The Snapchats, the messages, the behavior itself. No. Horrible. Would be incredibly ashamed if that were my sons, right?
2: Right.
1: More than ashamed. Like, we have to figure some things out. Punish the fraternity. Even if it's all consensual.
3: Mm-hmm.
1: That's not what you want on your college campuses. You do not want drugs and orgies, okay? The bright line is the consent thing. That's it. And so, to your point of, like, it's really hard to know.
2: Mm-hmm.
1: Then all you can do is go with the evidence that you've been provided.
2: Well, I think that that's where because this obviously happened a couple of years ago. Now it's being reopened. And you're a lawyer. I am not. So you could tell me. I think, and maybe this is a cop out to say this, I'd rather just see it go to trial. I'd rather just see it play out because the evidence seems to be, depends on who's providing the evidence. It depends on who's reporting on it. If there's somebody that wants to believe that she was raped, then they're going to provide this evidence. If someone who wants to say, hey, she consented to all 7 guys, 52 guys in Snapchat, whatever, let's just bring it all under one room and say, okay, then let's actually this out.
1: There's no allegation of 52 guys, by the way.
2: Snapchat, wasn't it 52 guys in the group?
1: Not the message. That didn't mean they did anything.
2: No, I'm saying in the Snapchat messages is what I'm saying. Like, I'm saying that every number you see, it just depends on whose side it's supporting. So bring it all together and let's actually let it play out.
1: Just for the sake of clarity, even in her own allegation, I believe it's only 4 guys. Now her attorney is saying stuff like, I've seen the interviews where he's saying, don't even know how many guys.
3: Her point in the Snapchat is none of them did anything and they're still kind of culpable in that way.
1: You know what?
2: Or vice versa. Or they shouldn't be dragged through it.
1: You're provided a narrative.
3: I'm not saying that, but
1: you're provided a narrative. And it's the initial narrative, which is her civil complaint. And that narrative frames everything. Okay? So you just said, which is part of the narrative, this is why people go after 57 dudes. Well, they didn't do anything.
3: Mm-hmm.
1: And what kind of guy
3: did see these
1: messages? What about this? Well, the latest evidence suggests that 2 of them did do something.
2: Mm-hmm.
1: They went upstairs
2: right
1: to see if it was all on the up and up. And when she said, Yeah, it's all on the up and up. This is all, I think the exact words is, according to the boys, now this is one side's testimony, is we're all consenting adults here, our words, and this was normal in medieval times, okay? Those two dudes leave. Don't like it. Went in to make sure everything's okay. She says, we're all consenting adults here. They're not into this. They leave, go to McDonald's. I don't think they went together. I think one of them went to McDonald's. Now, they're part of the Cornell 7.
2: But
1: they're called rapists.
2: Right.
1: For doing the thing you're saying that nobody did.
3: And they would be found guilty right now in court.
1: Huh?
3: Sure. They would be found guilty right now in court, I'm sure. If it went right now.
2: What do you mean? By jury?
3: By, yeah, just by public opinion. They would still be tied to this.
1: In but a courtroom?
3: In a courtroom.
2: I see. I don't agree with that.
1: The thing about the courtroom is, I don't know, you know, like, after Lindsey Clancy and everything else, I don't know what kind of jury pool you could
3: That's
1: get.
3: That's what I'm saying.
1: But to your point is, one more thing you said, it shouldn't go to trial. There's not enough evidence. And that's why the DA didn't bring charges. There shouldn't even be charges. There's not enough evidence.
2: But can you, like, and this is where maybe it's just, like, being pessimistic and negative about the way these things have been handled. Because, I mean, you're in Texas. You understand, like, when the Baylor football situation went down and when there was, you know, the conversation about the culture of Baylor football and everything that was going on under Art Briles, and that it was covered up by the university because it's a private university.
1: I can't remember the details on this, but tell me if I'm wrong. Didn't that later come back that those things actually didn't happen?
2: No, I think that it came out that it did.
1: The covering up.
2: Yes. I mean,
1: didn't happen.
2: Art Briles has never been able to work in football again. Now, Kendall is.
1: I know, but I'm going to stay out of this, the Baylor thing, because I don't have the details and facts.
2: I'm not reporting these. What I'm saying is, when that was going on and it then came out that the university did shield that because it's a private university, that it didn't have, it wasn't in, you know, state university, you can find out all of that stuff. I'm just using that as an example because I not lived through it, but I lived in Texas when that was going on. It was a big deal. That the thought process a lot of times is that when these major things happen, your thought process, whether it's fair or not, is that somebody's going to cover up something because they don't want the press on it. I'm not saying that's what's happening at Cornell, but I do think that that's a narrative right now where it's like, well, they didn't want to take it to court. They didn't want to do this because they didn't want the attention that this was going on their campus.
1: The campus, that doesn't jive with the facts.
2: But that's the narrative that people then put out there where it's like, yes, what you're saying seems to be correct. They didn't take it to court. There weren't any charges because there wasn't enough evidence. That's not a normal talking point for social media. They're not going to look and say, it was consensual, so we can just keep it moving.
1: So they're going to say Cornell wanted to It's the district attorney who is not affiliated with the university who chose not to bring charges. Let's take a quick break, but we'll continue this with Barstool's Casey Smith when we come back.
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0: Welcome back to Will Kane Country. We're still hanging out with Barstool's Casey Smith.
1: What? Am I missing something?
2: Yes.
3: Yeah.
2: Big.
3: Just end the show. I'm kidding. I thought he was setting me up.
2: Thought he was too.
3: I thought, yeah.
2: Oh.
3: Okay.
0: I'm racking my brain. I don't know what's going on right now.
2: It's just things that happen in our personal lives outside
0: Casey
2: the show.
0: Casey in the Navy?
3: Not the

0: Okay. Are you ready to make a statement at this
1: not
0: time?
1: The whole Navy. I just have to go down from there.
0: I don't even want to lie. I don't want to be.
1: Good. I don't know. I y'all know.
0: I don't want to die.
1: This is not setting off any. I don't know.
2: Well, maybe if you you know were more involved in you know like people's personal lives or group chats, maybe you would know things.
0: Oh, you don't know. I thought you knew.
3: No. I forgot to tell him.
2: Oh, that's why I asked Kelly.
3: I'm missing an inside joke.
1: This is not cool.
2: Well, you don't answer people's text messages, so you just get left out.
1: I'm confident I wasn't on this group.
2: No, because you got left out.
3: No, I was supposed to tell you, and then I just forgot.
1: You were going
0: to
1: tell
0: Ellie
1: me?
0: Forgot to tell her.
2: Well, it was just more like Ellie and I were having a conversation after you thought you
0: were. Are you ready to make a statement?
1: Service is the hottest.
2: Navy.
1: Well, Navy.
2: Well,
0: are you not picking up on clues here?
2: Certain levels of it, maybe.
3: Like.
2: No, we're not doing this.
0: Okay, no.
1: We are, but I don't know what we're doing.
2: No, we're not.
0: You're going to kick yourself after the show.
1: Is this like the Kristen Cinema thing I did?
2: No, it's a positive, but I really thought you were setting me up. This is horrible TV, I think, or whatever.
0: Anyways.
1: I think you're probably right.
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10: 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Here's the voice of the Seminoles, Jeff Cohane.
12: All right, here we go. Great to be with you, Noles fan. Edition for all of you out there of Inside Seminole Football. As what a weekend, huh? That was a lot of fun, was it not? Florida State at home, underdogs inside of Doe Campbell Stadium, taking on a good Virginia team coming in at 3-1, 2-0 in the ACC. And man, it was a dominant effort over the final three quarters by Mike Norvell's Noles. Very, very impressive. We're going to break it down. We're going to talk about it tonight on Inside Seminole Football. It's a different show as a Florida State, a shortened week getting ready and preparing for Louisville on Friday night. So we'll have a couple of different segments for you here this evening. You will hear our post-game conversation from the happy locker room with a happy head coach, Mike Norvell, coming up a little bit later on here on the program. You'll hear our sideline reporter, Tom Block, as he was able to catch up with record-setting Ashton Daniels as well following the game, and star defensive player Makai Bayer, a linebacker who played perhaps his best game in a Florida State uniform. So it's a fun show. We're also going to drift over to the basketball side as Florida State men's basketball head coach Luke Laux, who presented the game ball to our head official, our referee, Riley Johnson, on the field, along with three of his players who were out there, Sean Abayev, Cooper Schwieger, and Tallahassee native Anthony Robinson. It was a fun day for all Noles fans seeing Coach Laux. He will join us for a couple of segments on the show tonight as well. So almost more of an inside Seminole athletics program here this evening. And we'll, of course, cover the gamut when it comes to all things Florida State football in this portion of the program here tonight. All right, so let's dive into a quick recap. Man, that was a lot of fun. That was a lot of fun on Saturday afternoon into Saturday night. And I tell you what, you see what this Florida State football team is capable of.

0: And I've been telling people a ton. We have the talent. We have a talented team. It's just the mental side, being able to finish games, being able to bounce back from adversity. When we take a punch, are we going to punch back? We saw in the first 28 minutes at Alabama and Tuscaloosa what kind of talent this team has, leading Alabama on the road 21-6. Of course, then the lightning delay hit late in the second quarter, and things flipped. Things changed. Well, in this one, the first quarter wasn't great for this Florida State football team. A 7-0 lead for Virginia. The Noles had to punt the football three times in the first quarter of play, and we're backed up at our own 2-yard line as the second quarter got going, and some big plays made by Usman Kroma, also a big screen play to Trey Wisner. Ashton Daniels, of course, made it happen with his legs all afternoon long. And it was that 98-yard drive, the longest of the season, that kind of gave us a jolt, woke us up a little bit. And from there, it was all garnet and gold. It was a dominant performance and absolutely fantastic. And so many items to highlight and be excited about. As you take a look at some of the numbers, you take a look inside the numbers from that win on Saturday versus Virginia. Florida State outgains UVA 464-205. 281 rushing yards for Florida State. Only 37. Just 37 rushing yards for Virginia. That's a team coming in with the oldest offensive line in all of college football and a running game that was averaging nearly 200 rushing yards a contest, nearly 200 yards a game. And Tony White's defense held them to just 37. On money downs, as Mike Norvell and company call it, third and fourth down, Virginia was 3 of 15 on third down and shut out on fourth down. 0 of 4 on fourth down conversions. So, again, just a ton of fun. And then, of course, 10 sacks by Florida State. 11 is the all-time record against Wake Forest back in the 1990s. 1997 against Wake in a blowout victory that season. And 10 sacks, the last time we had a 10-sack game just on 10 sacks was the Fula in Pascagoula back in 1989 up at the old Carrier Dome against Syracuse on the road. A 10-sack performance by a Florida State defense. You had, again, a lot of guys getting involved as well. Rylan Kennedy, a career-high 2 sacks. Chris Jones, we said he had to play staunch. He had to play big in the middle. He did. 1.5 sacks from Chris Jones. 9 different Noles contributed at least a half a sack, and the 10 sacks are tied for the most by any team in an ACC game since 2005, as that was outstanding, matching North Carolina's total against Virginia in 2024. Ironic, it is that same Cavaliers bunch that's also grouped into that record. So a tremendous effort. And Ashton Daniels had a record-setting, record-breaking day. Daniels with 5 rushing touchdowns in the game. Just think of all the great players that have come through this program, the great quarterbacks, running backs, coaches that have been here. 5 rushing touchdowns had never been done before. A new single-game rushing touchdown record for Ashton Daniels. 5 rushing scores. He ran as well for a career high in rushing yards in this game. 136 yards for Daniels versus UVA. And right now, Daniels leads the ACC with 9 rushing touchdowns and tied for 3rd most in all of college football. Ashton Daniels, have a day. Have a day, sir. Number 14 was absolutely electric. An 81-yard score, also a career-long rush for Ashton Daniels. 5 rushing touchdowns had never been done before. It has been done now by a Florida State football player. A single-game record and Doe Campbell Stadium record, obviously, as well. We're just getting rolling, just getting started here on Inside Seminole Football. Coming up, we're going to hear from the head coach of the Noles, Mike Norvell. That's on the way as our program brought to you in part by Wolfson Children's Hospital. Odds are beaten here. Wolfson Children's, always here. Official Children's Hospital of Florida State Athletics. 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
5: This is Inside Seminole Football with Coach Mike Norvell. 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
0: 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Hey, welcome back in. A special edition of Inside Seminole Football on the Seminole Sports Network. My name is Jeff Culhane. Pleasure to be with you as we recap the 38-7 victory over Virginia on Saturday inside of Doak Campbell Stadium. We'll, of course, look ahead to Louisville coming up on Friday night. That is a 7 p.m. kick for the Noles going into Derby City against a Louisville team that has lost two in a row. And the Cardinals were off to a great start, looking like a tremendous team after playing Ole Miss tight and beating SMU at home. But now they've lost two games to Wake Forest and were beaten on Saturday by NC State. And Louisville has lost seven of their last eight games, all by 3 points or less. How about that? So it will be a tough one and be another matchup as Mike Norvell and his Florida State football team look to solve the road woes that have plagued us over the last couple of years. Well, it was just an unbelievable performance by Ashton Daniels, by the Florida State offensive line as Daniels, a new single game record, 5 rushing touchdowns in the contest. We're going to talk about some of the history and how that's connected overall. And we'll hear from Ashton Daniels coming up a little bit later on here on Inside Seminole Football. But right now, we will let you listen in. We'll take you inside a happy locker room for Florida State football with the head man himself, Mike Norvell, talking with me and William Barnum Floyd following the win on Saturday night.
10: Coach, what a performance. What a game. Your team played just an unbelievable game. 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And I imagine you got a big smile on your face right now.
11: I do, and I'm just proud of these players. And, you know, for the way even tonight went, you know, we've fallen behind, you know, there early, you know, 7-0 in the first quarter. But then to see them, you know, rattle off, you know, 38 straight points, you know, a dominant victory, you know, and it was a team effort. Everybody, you know, players, coaches, you know, just to see the preparation throughout the course of this week and the belief. Then, you know, as we heard a lot about, you know, Virginia and the team that they had and, you know, their experience and all those things. But, you know, like I said, I love this team. I absolutely believe in what's in front of us, but I was so proud of them to show their response and to go out there and have a dominant win and represent this university, you know, the right way, the normal way.
12: You know what, Coach? I mean, I love it again. I think I said the way you came out last week was an attacking type offense. Today, one of my keys for the game was to hit the field in attack mode, and that's exactly what this team did on both sides of the football. I was really impressed about the way that Ashton James was able to take command of the game. How do you feel about his performance? I mean, the guy scored 5 touchdowns today, but it wasn't just him. They were doing so many other things great on the offense that it just opened it up, especially, you know, when you had the pitch, faking the pitch out to Cromer. You started that by getting Cromer into the game. He's running the football, establishing in that, but then once they start running outside, he was like, hey, Ashton, keep the ball, get up the middle, let's attack them. What was the philosophy? Was that the philosophy all week long? Is that we're coming out in attack mode to get into the team?
11: No, absolutely, and I mean, this was a good defense, you know, a team that you know, they'll show you a lot of different looks, and you know, I thought our guys prepared really well, you know, and they came out of the game, and they wanted to take away the vertical shot, and you know, that's when you have, you know, the receivers that we have that have been able to put on film and put on display, you know, that that vertical presence. You know, that allows us opportunities. You know, they're in the run game, and then, you know, as they're keying in on the running backs, you know, obviously open up some open doors opportunity for Ashton. And it's just, you know, it all starts up front with the offensive line. I thought they battled, you know, worked hard against an experienced, you know, veteran defensive front, and, you know, guys were able to go accomplish the mission that we had. We wanted to show balance, but we knew this game was going to be a game in the trenches, and we wanted to dominate that, and, you know, I think we did that.
13: Yeah, you did, Coach. You definitely did.
0: Coach, that second quarter, that's as impressive of a quarter we've had, and you built on that obviously the rest of the game. But outgaining Virginia in that second quarter, 218 to negative 12 in total yardage, and you scored 17 unanswered. What stood out to you about your team's edge in that second 15-minute period today?
11: Well, I mean, yeah, I thought the defense came out, and you know, throughout the course of the game, you know, they were battling, and that's a team that was averaging over 200 yards rushing a game. I think we held them to 37 or a sub 40. And, you know, just completely, you know, disrupted the quarterback. You know, we're great on our cash down, conversion downs. I mean, in all parts of it. And when you see guys flying around, you see the energy, you see the excitement. You know, and that's even at times whenever, you know, early, it wasn't going all the way that we wanted. But you guys just continued to battle. We focused on the next play, and, you know, we're able to get the job done.
0: Coach, coming in, we had 7 sacks on the season. Your guys get 10 today against that Virginia offensive line. First time we've had 10 sacks in a game since 1989. What did you see? I mean, this defensive front played with just a hunger today to get after Prabula.
11: Yeah, you know, I mean, I thought Coach White and the defensive staff did a wonderful job in preparation, you know, in the game plan and the attack, and then, you know, the players just, you know, they took it from there, you know, and they showed, you know, their capability, you know, to be able to have, you know, that type of effort, physicality, you know, being and what's crazy about it, we probably left 3 or 4 of them out there.
0: Yeah.
11: With some missed opportunities, but, you know, the guys are, yeah, it was just a complete team win. You know, I'm so proud of the players and the coaches and the work that they're putting in. And, you know, obviously we got to, you know, grow from here because it wasn't a 60-minute game for us. I mean, the first quarter did not go how we wanted. You know, we felt the response in this team, but we know there's a lot of areas where we can improve and continue to get get better. But it was a great step and you know, definitely a step in the right direction.
10: Coach, enjoy this one. Wow, what a performance. And thanks so much, as always, for talking with us live after the game.
11: Thanks so much. Go Noles.
10: Go Noles. That's a happy head coach, Mike Norvell.
0: They love to hear it. That's the head coach, Mike Norvell, as the Noles are now 3-2 on the year, 1-1 in the ACC, did so in dominant fashion, scoring 38 points against a Virginia defense that was 1 of 20 nationally, that was allowing less than 14 points per game on the season. Another item of note for this Virginia defense as well, through their first four games, it only allowed 52 total points. The fewest allowed through the first four games of a season since 2004. This wasn't just some, you know, scrub group. This was a Virginia team that was playing well and had looked pretty good with wins over NC State and doing some good things at home. They lost to West Virginia earlier on in the season in Charlotte. Another item of note, UVA had only allowed just six total touchdowns all season. Total, six total touchdowns on the year, four rushing, two passing. And Ashton Daniels exceeds the amount of rushing touchdowns allowed all season in one game, with five rushing scores by the Florida State signal caller. So, again, a lot to be happy about and excited about for Noles fans everywhere. Hey, passionate fans and an ice-cold Coca-Cola. Now, that's a winning combo. Fan work is thirsty work. Enjoy a Coca-Cola. We'll come back in a moment, and when we do, we will hear from record-setting quarterback Ashton Daniels following the game. 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
0: 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Great to be with you. My name is Jeff Culhane. It was a fun day Saturday, was it not, Noles fans? A lot of fun, and we needed that one in a big-time way. These players needed it. Coaches needed it. I know you needed it out there. A game at home that we, I guess you could call a must-win in a lot of ways. Four of our next five games are now on the road, starting with Louisville on Friday night, 7 p.m. kick. By the way, we're on the air at 5 p.m. Eastern time from L&N Stadium in the Derby City on the Seminole Sports Network and on the FSU Game Day app as well. Encourage you to be a part of our broadcast as we take you behind the scenes. Check out our Booth Cam broadcast as well. That's on the Florida State Football Facebook and X pages, Twitter for you old-timers out there, and on the Seminoles Unconquered app. As we have some cameras in the booth, we take you inside the booth, show you the work that we put in and the fun that we have with our entire team, William Barnum, Floyd, Tom Block on the sidelines, Chris Culp, our engineer, and our legendary spotter, Andy Surratt, in his 42nd season spotting and being a part of the broadcast on the Seminole Sports Network. Well, speaking of Tom Block, he was able to catch up with the man that had a day, record-setting quarterback Ashton Daniels. He and Tom in the locker room following a 38-7 win over Virginia.
18: Ashton, we're obviously going to start with you being the headline story here, but I want to know, when's the first time you started playing quarterback in football? What age?
19: Oh, probably 7 or 8 years old. I started off as a running back, actually. Started playing at 5 and then transitioned my way into quarterback.
18: And have you ever scored 5 touchdowns in a game, flag football, Pop Warner, JV, high school, whatever?
19: I have not. I've scored 4, close, but 5's the first for me, yes, sir.
18: Well, obviously, you being a dual threat was a big part of the plan today. I don't know which one you want to start with, but maybe just talk about the fact that defenses have to respect your ability to pull it, keep it, and run it, as well as throw the football, and how that can open up an offense.
19: Yeah, I mean, I think it really does, especially with the playmakers that we have. It forces defenses to, account for all guys that are on the field. And that's the great thing about, this team is we have so many playmakers and, guys that can do what I did tonight and have 5 touchdowns themselves. And, I'm blessed to just be a part of this team, a part of this program. And, we continue to put work in every single day for that.
18: Feels like a different ball game the way that thing turned out, but early second quarter, you guys are backed up against your own goal line, losing 7-0, really hadn't done much. It was a 3rd and 3 at your own 9, and Chroma makes a catch, breaks about 3 tackles, hits the circle button, and you wind up at the 12. But it seemed like everybody took a deep breath from there. You end up going the next 80 yards, you tie it, you take over the second quarter. You really took over the football game. What changed in that moment?
19: Yeah, I mean, I think, obviously, like you said, we started off slow, and but this team, the motto of this week was strain, and we strained, one play at a time, and I'm so proud of this offense. I'm so proud of this team and the way that we continue to just fight every single play, every single drive, and the whole game. And I think our guys just they believed in our game plan. They believed in each other, and that's what happens when you put three phases of the game together. We go out there and we show what we're capable of.
18: The defensive phase, how much does the offense feed off a defense when it's playing like it played today?
19: So much. So much. I'm so proud of those guys. I mean, obviously, they haven't played to the standard that they want to. And, I think it was such a big time performance from them to come out and you know, obviously let up that first touchdown, and then from there didn't let up a point after that, which you know, Virginia's a fantastic team. You know, they have a great run game, and you know, but our guys just stuck with it. They stuck with the plan. They went out there and executed, and I'm proud of those guys, and it makes our life on offense a lot easier when our guys are going out getting three and outs and stuff like that.
18: Back to the five touchdowns. This university started playing football in 1947, started playing football in the stadium in 1950. Nobody's ever had five rushing touchdowns. I was here. I don't know if the other media brought this up. Torrey Holt caught five touchdowns in the

0: team grow week to week so far. How do you keep it going?
1: Yeah, just continue to grow. Just continue to improve in everything that we do. You know, I thought our preparation this week was fantastic, and I think that showed up in the game today. So, you know, short week, but, you know, we're going to come in tomorrow, watch this film, flush this game, forget about it, and continue to prepare for Louisville.
0: Sounds good. Enjoy this one.
1: Awesome. Thank you. Go Noles.
0: 5 touchdowns for him, fellas. Nice work. Back to you.
2: There it is right there, Tom Block breaking it down. 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And obviously a young man that had a great day and looking for him to stack continued great days moving forward. You heard him talk about putting this one to bed, watching the film, and getting ready for Louisville. That's impressive stuff right there, to say the least. So Ashton Daniels with a big time performance in a big time game, beating Virginia in so many ways. 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
7: This is Inside Seminole Football. Here is Jeff Culhane.
2: And hey, welcome back. Inside Seminole Football here on a Monday night on the Seminole Sports Network and the FSU Game Day app. Great to talk to you, Noles fans. My name is Jeff Culhane. 38-7 winner over Virginia on Saturday. The Noles are now 3-2, 1-1 in the ACC, getting ready for Louisville. Keys to success in that game, Scott and Wallace, keys to success. Well, there were a lot of them, obviously, but the defense, man, they were tremendous, pitching a shutout over the final three quarters of that contest, of that game, and the huge number, 10 sacks. 10 sacks in the game by Florida State, the most since a school record 11 sacks were accumulated versus Wake Forest in 1997. And the last time we had 10 sacks in a game as well, just on the number 10, at Syracuse, 1989. The old Fula from Pascagoula was that game as well. 10 sacks from that 1989 Florida State defense at Syracuse at the old Carrier Dome. Scott and Wallace Key.

0: Keys to success, Scott and Wallace, the official injury lawyers of Florida State Athletics. Scott and Wallace with offices in Tallahassee. And one of those great defenders that had a big-time game joined Tom Block in the locker room, Florida State linebacker Makai Bayer.
1: Makai, that was a lot of fun to watch. I'm sure it was a lot of fun to be out there. Where did that defense come from based on how you played this year? I mean, that was unbelievable.
2: Just the preparation throughout the week and just believing in the calls and whatever Coach White, you know, it was up to us to execute. So it's just the preparation and how we came in. We came in ready this week, so.
1: He talked a little bit a couple weeks ago about maybe simplifying things a little bit. Part of his job and the coach's job is to not give you guys too much. I don't know how much he simplified, but did he add a few more wrinkles back now that you're a few games in?
2: Definitely. You know, there's always new nuances that we got to, you know, clean up on. So, you know, we got to keep on, you know, working on the little details and getting better. So, yes, he made it, you know, easier for us to just go out there and play free.
1: How much more comfortable is this group right now? I mean, nowadays in college football, so many people are changing uniforms, changing places. I mean, five games is not a lot of games to play together. So how much more comfortable are you guys right now than when you opened the season?
2: Every day we spend together, we get closer. Every day we learn something new about each other. So, you know, it's only like a growing brotherhood. You know, it's never going to stop growing until we all part ways one day. So until then, we're going to keep on growing and continue to build this brotherhood, make it stronger.
1: Nice work. Back to you.
0: Well, Bayer was great, was he not? Along with this entire defense, only allowing 37 yards of rushing offense in this game. And on money downs, third and fourth down, Virginia 3 of 15 on third downs, 0 of 4 on fourth downs, just 2.8 yards per play in this game by Virginia, and holding down their quarterback, Bo Prabula, 14 of 32 for 168 yards, negative 62 rushing yards in this game. Obviously, the 10 sacks make that number look bad, and 10 sacks, 12 TFLs in the contest. Makai Bayer, along with Chris Jones, led the way with 6 sacks. Jones had 1.5 sacks. Bayer had a sack himself. Rylan Kennedy, a career-high 2 sacks and 3 TFLs in the game. 9 different Seminoles had at least half a sack. The birthday boy, Mandrell Desir, got involved with a sack in this contest. Also, it was outstanding. It was electric. And one of the more dominant performances, a drive late in the ball game where Florida State had 3 straight sacks to end that drive near midfield. Impressive, to say the least, from Tony White's defense that's been taking a ton of heat, and rightly so. But let's give this coaching staff a lot of credit for the game plan they had in place, some of the adjustments they made on the fly, and unlocking something that we've been waiting to see out of this Florida State football team. They ripped off the padlock and threw that thing down the chute. And boy, we were treated to one heck of a performance in this game. Hey, experience comfort and convenience in the heart of the city at Four Points by Sheraton Tallahassee downtown. With stunning floor-to-ceiling windows, their rooms offer some of the best views in Tallahassee. Sleep comfortably and cheer proudly at Four Points by Sheraton Tallahassee. All right, a couple of things that we wanted to continue to let you know about on the Ashton Daniels performance in this game. Told you about the 5 rushing touchdowns, of course. Daniels is the first FBS quarterback with 5 rushing touchdowns against a Power 4 opponent since 2023 and just the 9th since 1995. He's the only player with at least 180 passing yards, 130 rushing yards, and 5 touchdowns in that span. The 81-yard score is the second longest rush for a quarterback in Florida State history behind the great Jordan Travis, who was at the game as well on Saturday, that 88-yard run against Pitt in 2020. The 5th touchdown of the game gave him 9 for the season. That matches the school record rushing touchdowns in the season by a quarterback set by Tommy Castellanos a season ago. The 136 rushing yards, a new career high. Now that was 129 while he was with Stanford at NC State. It's the most rushing yards for a Florida State quarterback since Christian Ponder had 144 at Miami in 2008. The historical connections you have here, special. special. No question about that. Florida State ran for 281 yards on the ground, the most in an ACC game since 2023 against Virginia Tech, when Trey Benson had a 200-yard rushing game that afternoon. We had 282 in that contest that day. So, special performance and a lot of fun to watch. And, again, Ashton Daniels, I would imagine we're going to see some accolades from the league office as well coming up a little bit later on in the week. Coming up next here on Inside Seminole Football, we're going to pivot. We're going to talk some hoops. That's right. Florida State has an exhibition game coming up on Saturday in Pensacola at the Pensacola Bay Center versus Mississippi State. Florida State basketball coach Luke Laux joins me on the other side. 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
0: Hey, we are back. Great to be with you here on Monday evening, a special edition of Inside Seminole Football on the program, as we're able to catch up with a couple of our student athletes earlier on in the show, and Ashton Daniels and also Makai Bayer as well. Those student athlete conversations presented by the great team at Seminole Boosters. And Seminole Football brought to you in part by Florida Farm Bureau Insurance, a proud partner of Florida State Athletics. We're going to pivot on the show right now, and we're going to head to the hardwood and talk hoops with the head man of Florida State men's basketball, Luke Laux. He handed out the game ball to our lead official, Riley Johnson, on Saturday, and had three of his players with him on the field. Tallahassee native Anthony Robinson, Cooper Schwieger, a transfer, and Sean Abayev, a former McDonald's All-American from South Florida, and Cincinnati transfer, joined him on the field. And I was able to catch up with the head coach of the Noles, Luke Laux, earlier this week, and we talked about the look of his basketball team.
13: I'm so impressed by the look of our basketball team, and we haven't had a team look like this on the floor in quite some time. Everybody's asking me, have you seen the team? You know, what's coach think? I'm super impressed. I know we got a long season ahead of us and a lot of things that have to happen, but what do you tell people about your team right now?
14: Yeah, if looks could win you games, we'd be in a really good spot. I really like our team, man. I think our staff, starting with Michael Fly, our GM, did a really, really good job helping me assemble this roster. You know, we have positional size at every position. We have strength. We have athleticism. We have a lot of skill. I just think from last year, and I loved our boys last year. They did a great job getting better, improving, developing. Obviously, the season finished, you know, with some momentum, you know, winning 10 of our last 12 games. But I do think our roster took a big step in the right direction. Now, that doesn't give you any wins. You know, it looks good on paper. It feels good. The guys are working their tails off. They're really starting to come together as a group, which is, to me, most important. Their competitive spirit and their connectivity, to me, are the two things that really help you win games. And we are making strides just in terms of our work ethic, you know, showing up every day with a purpose, but then our togetherness, you know, we always say we want to be a connected team on and off the floor, and I think our boys are really doing a good job of that. And so we got a long way to go. We got a lot to work on. It is not pretty basketball right now. It's grimy, it's gritty, and I want it to be like that. I want us to learn how to, you know, sit down and guard when things aren't going well. I want to learn how to fight to rebound, win all the 50-50 balls, all the little things that have nothing to do, you know, with making shots, you know, and I think our guys are starting to grasp how important that is to me, because there's going to be nights where we score 120 points, and there's going to be nights where that ball didn't go in the hoop, and you still got to find ways to win. And I think that's what this stretch is from here until our first game, November 2nd against FAMU. You just really, really got to get down and dirty and work on those habits that are not easy. It is tough to play the way we're trying to play in terms of our speed and our pace offensively, but we still got to guard. We don't want to be a one-sided team. So I'm really excited about our team. I'm really excited about the potential of our team. But a wise named James Jones, who I work for, he's the president of the Phoenix Suns, potential will get you fired. It is a production business. So we need to turn this potential of our team into production, and we got a handful of weeks to do it.
0: All right, the first part of our conversation with Florida State head men's basketball coach Luke Laux right there. We're going to come back and provide you a second part of this conversation as the Noles get ready for exhibition games in the month of October. Again, I like the look of this Florida State men's basketball team, Noles fans. More of Luke Laux coming up on the way. 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
16: 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Here is Jeff Cohane.
0: 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Continuing along, our special edition of Inside Seminole Football. It's sort of a twist here late in the show, trending towards hoops, Inside Seminole Athletics type of programming here tonight for all you Noles fans out there. The head coach, Luke Laux, and his Florida State basketball team, they've got preseason action, exhibition action in the month of October, and it all begins this upcoming Saturday. My second part of a conversation with Florida State basketball head coach, Luke Laux. Well, coach, we look ahead, and we got games, man. We got games here. Yeah. We got three exhibitions coming up. It starts in Pensacola Saturday, October the 10th against Mississippi State. We're facing three SEC teams in exhibition action here in the month of October against Auburn. We're back at Boutwell Auditorium on October the 14th. And you mentioned LSU coming to the Tuck on Saturday, October the 24th, which is a football bye week. So plenty of opportunity for Noles fans to fill the Tuck for that game. Let's just start what's coming up next. Going to Pensacola next week. Give me your 35,000-foot view of that opportunity and seeing Noles fans out in paradise.
14: Yeah, my wife grew up in Gulf Breeze, you know, right outside of Pensacola. So this was something that she really wanted the team to go play in her hometown. And we're doing that later in the season against UWF. This game against Mississippi State, we wanted to play high level teams and high level opponents in preseason. And these games feel more real than they are. Obviously, they don't count against your win loss record. But a lot of these teams have great rosters. You know, the SEC obviously spends a lot of money on their sports teams. And I love a good challenge because I think it gives you a real, you know, data point going into the season of, hey, we got to get better at this. And we thought we were good at this. We're not, right? And maybe we're a little further ahead in these areas, right? But it gives you a long list of things before the first real game that's going to go on my record and Florida State's record of what you need to get better at, what you need to improve over the next month, right? So we're super excited. I got a lot of respect for all three of these programs we're playing in terms of Mississippi State, Auburn, and LSU. And I think they're each going to present their own list of challenges that we need to face. And I think ultimately it's going to help us. I think anytime you can line up across from a great opponent, whether the wins and losses matter or don't matter in the long run, they do matter, right? This is a competitive sport we play, and we're going to look across from these guys and we're going to want to win, right? And now all the little things that go into winning, to me, that's what I'm excited about because we got a lot to work on right now. This is not going to be a perfect clean scrimmage. We're not going to look like we did in March of last year, right? That takes time. That takes time for these groups to come together. But there's a reason we're playing these games, and there's a reason we're playing them in the locations we're playing them. I love Pensacola. I love the Panhandle. It's like a second home to me from marrying my wife and spending a lot of time there. And so we're excited for the fans in that region and Pensacola and Panama City, all the way over to, you know, Mobile and keep going to New Orleans. Like, this is going to be a great environment. And I don't know if you realize, I think we talked about it, but Florida State baseball has a game that day too in Pensacola. And so yes. I think first pitch is around 1 p.m. and then we play at 5. So what a cool opportunity for Florida State fans to get a little doubleheader, right? Go see our Noles, on the mounds, get it done over there. And then, yeah, I think it might be walking distance over to the arena. Yeah. Maybe grab some lunch and a beer on your way over and hit the arena for a little evening game. So I'm super excited about this game coming up, and really I'm just excited to play someone else. You know, we've been beating each other up for the whole summer now. I'm really excited to see a different uniform across from us.
0: Can't wait to see you there, Pensacola Bay Center on Saturday evening, as we have discussed, and you know, or maybe you don't know, it's a day for Noles out in Paradise in Pensacola. Florida State baseball taking on Auburn at 1 p.m. Central Time at Blue Wahoo Stadium. And then we'll see you all hopefully come over to watch this Hoops team. And again, I like the look of Luke Laux's squad as we take on Mississippi State. Exhibition game, just fun to see us take on somebody else. That is a 6 p.m. Eastern start, 5 p.m. local, and we're on the air, Adrian Crawford and I, at 5:30 p.m. Eastern time. 5:30 p.m. Eastern time on Saturday night in Pensacola. 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
0: And we are back one final time here on this special edition of Inside Seminole Football. My name is Jeff Colhane. We pivoted there a little bit at the end, talking hoops. And a big thanks to the head man of the Noles on the hardwood, Luke Laux. Again, can't wait to see y'all out in Pensacola Saturday night, 6 p.m. Eastern tip, as a Florida State takes on Mississippi State on the hardwood in the first exhibition game of three here of this season. Hey, for all of our game day coverage, make sure you check out Game Day Live, all Florida State home football games starting an hour prior to kick. The show lasts 45 minutes. Aria Masoudi, William Barnum, Floyd, Meredith Grimm have you covered as we preview the big matchup that day inside of Doak Campbell Stadium for Florida State football. Our next edition of Game Day Live, presented by Bud Light, will be on Halloween, October the 31st, when the Noles welcome the Clemson Tigers to town. It's a great show, great production. Game Day Live brought to you by Bud Light starts an hour before kickoff in a 45-minute show. All right, Louisville is the opponent on Friday night. We're a Friday night on-the-road squad, and 7 p.m. Eastern kick. We're on the air at 5 p.m. Eastern time on the Seminole Sports Network and on the FSU Game Day app as well. They've hit the skids here the last couple of weeks. A loss to Wake Forest, 30-27. Then a loss at NC State, 31-27. 28. They are led by their standout quarterback, Leakin Keenholz, a junior out of Pierre, South Dakota. He's been a dual-threat guy, throws the ball well. He's run the football well from the quarterback spot. Two talented running backs, Isaac Brown out of Miami Homestead, Kewan Brown out of Anniston, Alabama. Those two guys make him go in the running game. And they have a Florida State transfer in LaWayne McCoy out of Miami Central that we know oh so well. So this Louisville team offensively has some firepower. Let's see if Florida State on the offensive side themselves can keep this thing rolling with the way we've been running the football. The Cards have been prone to giving up some points and giving up some yards here this season. That'll be on Friday night, 7 p.m. Eastern kick, Florida State and Louisville. That's going to do it for us. Big thank you to you tuning in and being a part of the show. We'll talk to you Friday night from the booth in Derby City. Have a great night, everybody. And as always, go Noles!
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3: BC News. I'm Dave Packer. The U.S. has moved a dozen B-1 bombers from an air base in the U.K. where they had been based for attacks against Iran. A source telling ABC News the redeployment was not planned. ABC's Martha Raddatz.
4: President Trump telling reporters a new threat forced the removal of those warplanes from RAF Fairford on Sunday without offering specifics.
6: There were some threats, and rather than attempting the enemy, we'll capture the enemy and beat the enemy, but why should we leave him there?
4: The New York Times reporting those warplanes were moved because the unspecified threat was against the base itself. The withdrawal so urgent, some bombers left before refueling planes were ready.
3: The move comes after five men were arrested last week near the base on suspicion of preparing a terrorist attack and explosives offenses. A student protest at Cornell University calling for sexual assault prevention as the university deals with fallout over its handling of gang rape allegations against seven fraternity members from a 2024 incident. ABC's Aaron Katursky.
25: Anger over Cornell's handling of the allegations turning violent. Vandals smashing the glass doors of the administration building and sending a message in spray paint saying in part, rapists are protected. The case is now in the hands of the state attorney general's office, which has already reached out to Jane Doe's attorney.
3: Massachusetts has declared a state of emergency over heating oil prices. And Governor Maura Healey says she's actively finding other sources of energy to ease up on energy costs.
26: We're going to continue to look for every which way to help people in Massachusetts deal with really challenging federal headwinds.
3: Governor Healey says the Trump administration's policies to cut clean energy along with the war in Iran are making costs unaffordable for many. Pennsylvania's largest measles outbreak in decades keeps growing, now surpassing 1,000 cases and connected to five deaths. You're listening to ABC News.
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3: This year has been a really active one for hurricanes in the Pacific, but pretty tame in terms of Atlantic storms.
5: The Atlantic has yielded 8 tropical storms this year, but none have reached the 74-mile-an-hour top sustained winds that would earn a hurricane designation. The National Hurricane Center is flagging an area of low pressure in the Gulf that it says is likely to form around the middle of the week. If its top sustained winds reach 39 miles per hour, it would become Tropical Storm Isaac.
3: ABC's Jim Ryan. PepsiCo is voluntarily recalling 122,000 cases of Gatorade in 30 states over undeclared food dyes. The FDA notes that the side effects of these dyes could include a mild rash or allergic type asthma. Some American cities are more cyclist-friendly than others.
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